0: that's one of the reasons that the Packers were able to come back and win a game. But really, week one was a microcosm of all of their 2025 season because they started off so well and then faltered down the stretch. And they have been talking about all offseason long, got to finish better, got to finish better, got to finish better. It was a mantra the entire offseason. And then what do they do in week one? They don't finish. They get up early and then they just completely fall apart. So it was at least nice to see. Now, granted, I think the Jets are a better team than they have been in years past, but the Jets are still the Jets at the end of the day. And I think we saw that in the final 8 minutes of the game on Sunday and then on into overtime as well. And some of that was self-inflicted. I mean, they chose to, the Jets did take the ball in overtime when we all know that the new rules of the National Football League in overtime state that you do not want the ball first. So that was a gift that was handed to Matt LaFleur by Terry Glenn. So a number of things helped the Packers win that game. But to answer your question, I mean, just penalty after penalty, and some of them are just dumb penalties too. So they got it really, really, I know it's a football cliche, but they really got to clean that up.
1: Yeah, and you mentioned Zach Bacobuelli out for the season. How can they fix the O-line, especially now that he's out for the year? And with Aaron Banks nursing a toe injury, how can they protect Jordan Love better?
0: Sure, I had yesterday. It went okay. I think they're going to, you know, at least put me on the practice squad. That seems like that's where we're at right now with this Packers team. They don't. I mean, at one point during the Jets game, you know, Matt LaFleur is looking around, and Adam Stenovich, who's the offensive coordinator, around Luke Buchdiss, who's the offensive line coach, and they're wondering, do any of you guys have any eligibility left? Because they were going to have to put Tucker Kraft in at one of the tackle positions, and that's never what you want to do with your all-pro tight end who's coming off a torn ACL of his own. So that's where they were at. They were looking at four healthy offensive linemen. So you're going to see guys, you know, that didn't necessarily you didn't necessarily think we're going to get their opportunities to get in. Jagger Burton, who's a rookie, he's going to see extensive playing time. You know, Sean Ryan is somebody who, you know, is kind of new to the position. Found at the offensive line saying, I think I'm the old guy now. But they've invested heavily to their credit. Former first round pick in Jordan Morgan, a second round pick a couple of years ago, you know, on the right side with Anthony Belton. And these are guys that are going to have to hold down both ends of the line. And fortunately that Brian Gutekunst had the wherewithal to draft these guys, and the Packers have developed them over the last couple of years, that they've got a fighter's chance. They've got a puncher's chance. They don't have any depth right now, but they do have a couple of guys on either ends of the line that at least have some pedigree of success playing football.
2: Doug, start pounding the protein shakes, my man. I never know when your number is going to get called.
1: I got one.
0: I'm good to go. I'm right here. Oh, we're ready to go. Yeah.
2: Beautiful.
0: I'm gonna be wearing a triple digit number, so I don't know if that's a thing in football, but they're gonna roll one of those out for me. So, you know, my is really, really awful, but.
2: It's excellent preparation, my man. Speaking in relation to the offensive line and the issues, let's talk the ground game, specifically the running backs on this Green Bay roster. You know, focusing on that backfield, many of us expected Marshawn Lloyd to be somewhat effective as a committee lead, but he has proved largely pedestrian through 2 weeks of action. Last week, Caleb Johnson, who they acquired from the Steelers just a couple of weeks ago, played 14 snaps and displayed more juice, rushing for 32 yards on 8 carries against the Jets. Do you think Matt LaFleur will give Johnson more run tomorrow night? And if he gets that run, is he even going to be effective given the offensive line woes?
0: Yeah, and that's, I think, one of the issues that we've seen with Marshawn Lloyd has been that the offensive line hasn't been very good around him. I mean, the last couple of weeks, especially with Minnesota, you know how it is going up against Brian Flores' defense. And I know this, you're asking about the run pass game, but I think one kind of plays hand in hand with the other. Jordan Love was running for his life against the Vikings, and it didn't get that much better against the Jets in week two. So I look at Marshawn Lloyd, and I think pedestrian is probably a good word for describing the output that he's had the last couple of weeks. But he's still an important part of the offense, especially with the uncertainty surrounding Josh Jacobs. You don't know when he's going to come back. You don't know if it's going to be at all this season. And right now, Marshawn Lloyd is the best they've got. Cale Johnson, I think, is going to have some carries. I think it's going to be by committee. It's going to have to be by committee.

0: So a Texas rancher was killed by a suspected cartel IED. It was on the Mexican side of the border. What happens if that's on the American side of the border?
1: You know what he should do?
0: Yeah.
1: He should drone strike a cartel meter. Like he did Soleimani in Iran. Just find the cartel leader and drone strike. See how
0: that
1: goes.
0: So you want a drone? So that's basically what I said, a cruise missile flying into a sovereign nation.
1: Yes.
0: Okay.
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3: Or it's, I think the big question mark is going to be whether or not we ever see the tape. There was a hearing last week that the victim in the case wanted it sealed. You can make your own conclusions as to why she desired for that those allegations and all the evidence to be sealed. The judge denied that. So that means that it could come out at some point. I don't know that I necessarily believe people when they say that they haven't seen the tape. There could be some plausible deniability that goes with that. But NFL security being what NFL security is, my guess is they've got some idea what's on that tape. I've never seen it. It's never been seen by the light of day that I know outside of anyone that's involved in the court case. But I'm sure that the NFL would like to take at least a look at it because they want to know what they're dealing with. I don't think the Packers want to see it because oftentimes when we see the tape isn't always great for the player. I don't know Josh Jacobs well. I've only covered him the last several seasons. And this seemed like it was out of character for him, but you don't know what guys are like behind closed doors. I don't think that he's necessarily, at least going up to this, it did surprise me. So I'm not going to say I don't think that he's a bad guy because he certainly did a bad thing. So it's hard to kind of square that circle. And my guess is at least six games. It could be longer. It felt like it was out of character. But again, I can't speak to Josh Jacobs' heart. I just know that it was something that's never acceptable on any level by anyone, whether you play football or not.
4: Yeah. We're talking to Doug Russell here on BetMGM tonight, Westwood One Sports. He's Brad Evans. I'm Pat Boyle. And Doug is the Packers Radio Network pre- and post-game host, talking all things Green Bay ahead of their massive Thursday night game against the Falcons tomorrow to kick off week three. Doug, you also briefly mentioned this, but what's the latest on receiver Jaden Reed, who took that scary hit against the Jets and then spent the night in the hospital? Do you think he plays again at all this season?
3: He might. I think that it is going to depend on how he heals. We don't have any real information as to how long he might be out. All that Matt LaFleur would tell us is that, you know, don't expect him this week, but it's going to be a week to week thing. He'll probably be out for a while. They haven't put him on injured reserve yet. And if they do, I would guess he would be injured reserve designated to return. Unlike, for example, with Zach Bacobi, well, I mean, I've got the injury report in front of me. He's still listed on the injury report because they haven't put him on IR yet because they haven't signed anyone to replace him yet or tried out anyone to replace him yet on the active roster. So it'll be interesting to see exactly how he heals over the next couple of weeks, but I don't have any information or any kind of gut because we just don't have any information because they haven't told us about how severe the injury was. It was just nice to hear that what looked like a very, very scary incident wasn't necessarily as scary as perhaps it had looked like at first. Anytime they take the face mask off, they unscrew it and they leave the helmet on and then they strap you to the backboard, that's never a good sign. But after the game, Matt LaFleur told us, yeah, he's got feeling in all of his extremities. He'll be okay, but they're keeping him overnight for observation. So I'm guessing there was probably a concussion somewhere involved in there. But again, they haven't told us that either.
5: Doug, continuing to dwell on pass catchers for the Packers, as you may be aware, I'm rather fond of Matthew Golden, despite that critical drop that he had last weekend. Yep. Before the season began, I predicted he would lead the Green Bay team in receptions and yards. Now, through 2 weeks, Christian Watson has a 35-yard advantage, but both pass catchers have snagged 10 passes. So, you know, still very much within the realm of possibility.
3: Sure.
5: How do you like the matchup against Atlanta's secondary for the sophomore wideout tomorrow night? And more importantly, are you a believer that my prediction will prove true by season's end? I might have a few shekels on it.
3: Okay. Are we?

0: be assuming that everyone stays healthy. Is that the baseline?
1: Yes, of course. That's a baseline. Okay. Yeah, assume everybody plays 17 games.
0: Okay. I think Christian Watson's going to lead the team in receptions. Sorry. I just do. I think that, and I'm sorry. Listen, maybe you're right. And if you're right, I'll come out here and tell you that you were right. But I'm a huge fan of Matthew Golden as well. I share that with you. I was jockeying him when the Packers drafted him. I was doing the draft show at the time on the Packers radio network with Wayne Larrabee sitting next to me. And he and I were going back and forth saying, I hope they pick Matthew Golden. And when they picked Matthew Golden, because it was in Green Bay, remember, the whole place went berserk. And they went nuts because they hadn't drafted a wide receiver Walker. And what we saw in training camp was a player who has speed to burn and incredible hands. We saw that in training camp this year as well. They didn't integrate him into the offense very well last year because there were a lot of air quote mouths to feed. And one of those mouths to feed, they made a decision on in Romeo Doubs, who's now playing for the New England Patriots. So they made the decision that they were going to move forward and try to integrate Matthew Golden more into the offense. I don't know that he's going to get more receptions than WR1 because when you look at Christian Watson and the skill set that he has, he can take the top off the defense a little bit more than I think Golden can. Golden, again, critical drop notwithstanding, I think he's got an incredible future ahead of him. You love his speed, but he's maybe just a little bit undersized, whereas Christian Watson has that size, speed. He's got the hands and he's got the smarts. And so I think that Christian Watson probably gets more balls this year than Matthew Golden. But I think Matthew Golden's going to certainly get his opportunity with the uncertainty that's surrounding Jaden Reed right now.
1: I'll take that.
2: Brad will definitely take that. We're talking to Doug Russell here on BetMGM tonight, Westwood One Sports, Packers pre- and post-game host. Big one tomorrow night at Lambeau against the Falcons. And the defense, how they defend Bijan Robinson is obviously going to be of paramount importance. Michael Penix making his season debut tomorrow, so that will present some challenges as well. But it's can they stop the run? Can they stop Bijan Robinson? And big picture here, Doug, the Packers, like on paper, their defense hasn't been all that bad. Again, they did a pretty good job against the Jets. It was a rainy day at MetLife Stadium. They dominated the Vikings in the first half and then couldn't stop a nosebleed in the second half. So, like, big picture, how can the defense hold it down until Micah Parsons returns in maybe a couple of weeks, maybe closer to 4 or 5 weeks from now when that does happen?
0: Yeah, I think they're looking at week 6 because it's the Cowboys Monday Night Football and Micah Parsons would probably want to come back for that. That's kind of the soft, I guess, prediction of when you might see number one back on the field. I tell you what, Lucas Van Ness is really starting to flash and had an incredible game against the Jets. Edgerrin Cooper is turning into a superstar right now. And once you get Micah Parsons back, again, won't be for several weeks, I think you're going to have the rest of the NFC is going to have a real problem on its hands dealing with the Packers pass rush. Stopping the run has been a problem for them. And, you know, the injury to Javon Hargrave, that's not going to help. I think Devontae Wyatt still needs to eat a little bit more than what we've seen so far through the first couple of weeks of the season. But you've got a couple of younger players in there that are really starting to show why they were drafted as highly as they were. So I don't think all is lost. But yes, I mean, obviously, Bijan Robinson is going to be a problem. But if they can put some pressure on Michael Penix and then force the Falcons into more of a run game, maybe they can stack another guy in the box, maybe stack Zaire Franklin in there and put his hat on Bijan Robinson as well. So it's going to be one of those games where if you can force the Falcons into being one dimensional, that's probably going to be their best bet. But, you know, Robinson's got such a good player. He's so dynamic. But if you can put some pressure on Penix and take maybe Drake London out of the game, I think that's going to help them tremendously.
2: Doug, one more for you. And I will preface this by saying, and the guys can vouch for me, I picked Jordan Love to win the MVP this year. And the Josh Jacobs situation, plus the shoddy looking offensive line going into the season, let alone now the injuries they're having, is part of the reason why I thought he would be able to overcome all that. So I'm not expecting this season to go sideways. But in case it does, Do you think maybe Matt LaFleur's job is in jeopardy at all, despite just signing an extension this past offseason?
0: That's a great question, because it feels like with the new boss in town, with Ed Policy, I mean, he's real on Matt LaFleur, and especially with all of the injuries that they had at the end of last season. Now, granted, losing the last five games of the season, including the playoffs against the Bears, and the way that they lost those games, that left a bitter taste in everyone in Wisconsin's mouth. That having been said, you look at all of the injuries that they had, whether it was Micah Parsons, whether it was Devontae Wyatt, whether it was Tucker Kraft. I mean, it was just one after another after another. Frontline guys that are going down. So he kind of got a pass, maybe, if you will. Is his job going to be in jeopardy? I think it's going to be in jeopardy if, and this is a big if, they don't clean up those things that need to be cleaned up, meaning penalties, the pre-snap stuff, the questionable decisions when it comes to the clock that have cropped up from time to time. If they play good, sound, fundamental football but are still dealing with some injuries and lose some close games, I think Matt LaFleur is fine. I think he's very well respected. But there are a couple of things that you can kind of pick on, saying, well, 12 penalties, 14 penalties, if that continues, I mean, at some point that's on preparation, isn't it? So while I don't necessarily think that his job is in jeopardy per se, I do think there is a desire, certainly, among the top brass in the Packers organization to see some of those preventable, you know, shots to the foot cleaned up, and we haven't seen that yet.
2: Okay. Well, Doug, have a good call on the pre and post tomorrow, my man. Hopefully it goes well for the Pack, and we appreciate your time as always and hope to catch up with you soon.
0: Absolutely. Thanks so much for having me, fellas.
1: See you, Doug. Keep patting those shakes.
2: There, there you go. Doug Russell, Packers Radio Network pre and post game host, as they've got a big one, as we've mentioned it, tomorrow against the desperate Atlanta Falcons, 0-2. Michael Penix making his season debut. That's tomorrow night at, not frozen yet, soon to be frozen, the frozen tundra at Lambeau Field. 310-840-4910. We will switch gears to college football, go right back to the guest line when we return, and bring on our college football insider, Joe DeLeon. Coming up next, he's Brad Evans. I'm Pat Boyle. 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
3: The Chargers, Texans, Bucks, and Colts are among playoff hopefuls with the dreaded 0-2 start. Can any of those teams turn it around and beat the odds to make the postseason? 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
1: All right, welcome on back. 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He's Brad Evans, I'm Pat Boyle. Phone number to join the show, 310-840-4910. Let's go to our guest line, though, and bring in our college football insider, Joe DeLeon, who is the host of the Ruffino and Joe Show on 24/7 Sports, also covers the college football, and the NFL draft for A to Z Sports. Former Rhode Island football long snapper. You can find him on Twitter at Joe DeLeon. And again, he joins us every single Wednesday throughout the college football season. Joe, what's going on, brother? What a couple of days it has been, my man. How you doing?
2: I'm doing good because I've got college football, thankfully, to keep my spirits up. But as we were just discussing in the break, I couldn't be more down in the dumps with the Jackson Dart news and my New York Giants. That's all I'm going to say. It's been a rough 2 days.
3: Oh, yeah. I know, man. Don't remind me. We got the positive news about Aaron Judge. Aaron Judge, who said today that he is intending to play in the wild card series, so that my life has meaning again. And we'll just, you know, we'll worry about Jameis Winston and the Giants come Sunday. But let's get to college football here, Joe. Between playing call in Baton Rouge, the tunnel they put up outside the stadium for LSU to walk through, shutting the elevators off on the LSU coaching staff, the Lane Kiffin's a bleep chant, and beating them. What was your favorite moments of that game in Oxford on Saturday, and what are your biggest takeaways from Pete Golding and Ole Miss handing Lane Kiffin that supersized L?
2: Man, best moments are kind of tough for me to pinpoint because it's like, it's one of those games where it's just such an emotional experience to sit through. Even though I've got no attachment on either side with LSU or Ole Miss, it was kind of surreal with the game being as lopsided as it was early. And then to watch them orchestrate that comeback to make it spicy, to make it interesting, it couldn't have gone any better. I think if it was punch for punch early, maybe it wouldn't have been as unique. But the fact that we watched Lane almost pull that thing off and get them back into the mix to win it, it was nuts. But here's the truth. Trinidad Chambliss is inevitable. And until I get a true experience, a full game where he struggles and he doesn't play well, I'm not going to pick against Ole Miss. I think that there certainly could be moments kind of like last year where they lost to Georgia, where he still played great, but you know they had limitations last year where they'll slip up. They won't go undefeated. But I think that they're a playoff team this year. I think they've got some great defensive pieces. I think that Ole Miss showed that as long as Chambliss is suiting up back there at quarterback, they have a chance in any single game. And on the LSU side of things, I'm not taking too much away in terms of thinking that they're bad. I don't think a lot of people are jumping to this conclusion that they stink. They still show that they got a great defense with the turnover that they produced and the sacks they started to get in the third quarter. And I think that as long as Levitt calms down to start the game, they should be able to start a little bit stronger in the future. That needs to be resolved. This LSU team can win 9 games this year. It needs a lot of things to go right, though, for that to happen.
4: Joe, let's talk about arguably the game of the week. It's got a throwdown in Knoxville as number one Texas travels to number 14 Tennessee. Both teams rank healthy in several offensive categories, but defensively, the Longhorns have a stark advantage. Do you think the Vols tighten up and defend their home turf, or does Hook'em continue to roll on the road? Currently at BetMGM, Texas is favored by 4.5 points with a 55.5 game total. So give us your breakdown. Texas, Tennessee, and what should be a dandy.
2: I don't love that line because the 4.5 kind of makes it really tough to pick if this ends up being like a field goal game. I hate that. 4.5 is always an annoying number when you like a team like it Texas is to win it. And it's just, it's narrow for Tennessee to try and hit that. But I think Texas wins this. You mentioned the defensive dominance here for Texas. I think a lot of people were excited about Arch with the way that he played against Ohio State and he orchestrated that comeback. But man, their defense looked really good. They took that Ohio State offense out of the game. I think that when you've got a secondary that's that strong and you've got a defense, a front seven that's that good, going up against a true freshman quarterback, it's a pretty significant edge. I think that needs to be the main focus here. As good as Bisa Brand's been solid. He hasn't been perfect. He's been better than most true freshmen are to start their careers. But I got to take the team with the really good defense going up against that true freshman. I think that's going to be the deciding factor.
4: Ooh, all right. Love that. Joe, let's stick in the SEC. And he already dabbled on this. So let's take it a little bit deeper. Off the highs of highs, emerging victorious in the Lane Kiffin kerfuffle last Saturday in Oxford, number 4 Ole Miss will face a potential classic letdown spot at number 21 Florida. Now, per the EPA data, both teams execute similarly as each ranks top 10 EPA per play offense, but both teams rank outside the top 70 in EPA per play. Determinative factors in this one, who earns the dub? And shockingly to many, the Gators are favored. That's right. They're favored by 3.5 with a 58.5 game total. I don't know about you, Joe, but I am leaning probably to Florida scoring the dub, but I love the over on the 58.5. I think defense is going to be highly optional in Ole Miss and Florida.
2: I think you nailed that last part. I think we've seen from both these teams that they've given up a lot of big plays against many of the opponents that they've faced, especially with the way that Auburn was able to score the way that they did against Florida. But I think that Florida showed that they can really, really run the ball at a high clip. Jaden Ball has been phenomenal. But as I said at the beginning here, I can't pick against Trinidad Chambliss. I can't pick against Trinidad Chambliss in a game like this where it could potentially be high scoring, could be a shootout. He's a much better passer than Aaron Filo, and that's no knock on Filo. It's just how good Chambliss is. If this gets into a circumstance, just like it did against LSU, where Chambliss gets the opportunity for at least one final drive or one of the final drives, they're going to win this game. But certainly one thing to watch here outside of how this game matches up, it's big emotional dump, and you have to turn around and play in the swamp. It's a tough task. It is going to be a brutal situation. It's the last team that you want to face. And Florida fans right now are jacked up. This is the highest I've seen them in a while. They weren't this jacked up when Billy Napier took over and when he was leading this team. I think that hopes are super high for this Florida team, and I think that the swamp is going to be rocking.
4: Ooh.
3: Oh, yeah, that's right. John Sumrall. Did you see what John Sumrall said, by the way, Joe, when he was asked about him being a favorite? And he goes, there's a lot of good drugs out there.
2: Well, he's not wrong. He's not wrong.
4: No, he's not wrong
2: at all. I did a video on this. them being favored is nuts after the game that Ole Miss just had. It's one thing to think that Florida could win, but the books, I don't know where they got that from.
3: I think it's a super sharp line. I think it's an incredibly sharp line. And I was hoping that Ole Miss was going to be the favorite because I wanted to take Florida. Now that they're field goal, some play, I think BetMGM at one point earlier today had them at 3.5 points. It is crazy. We're talking to our college football insider, Joe DeLeon, here on BetMGM tonight, Westwood One Sports. He's Brad Evans. I'm Pat Boyle. Joe is the host of the Ruffino and Joe Show on 24/7 Sports. He's also a college football and NFL draft analyst for A to Z Sports and a former Rhode Island football long snapper. I always love mentioning that, Joe, because I think it's probably the most interesting thing about you. Joe, where are you at now on Texas A&M and Marcel Reed after an abysmal showing on Saturday at home, getting crushed by Kentucky? Did Marcel Reed's draft stock plummet over the weekend? Like, where did you have him maybe going into the season, and how much different, do you have him now as we look forward to April?
2: Well, I didn't learn anything new about Marcel Reed because I didn't think Marcel Reed was really as good as everybody thought he was coming into the year. I think that last season we saw easy schedule. He played great. But when they played against their two toughest opponents, when they faced Texas and they faced Miami, he struggled. Against Miami, he played terribly. Teams that send pressure and get home on him, he panics. He struggles. He does not do well when he is facing teams that are capable of getting to him. And Kentucky, of all teams, was able to get in his head, forcing turnovers. He turns the ball over at some of the worst times. He turned over at the beginning of the game, sucked the air out of all their momentum when they needed it the most. And then one of their last chances to get back into it, he threw an interception in the red area. So I think that it's panic mode right now. I didn't even have him a draftable grade on him, by the way. I think that he's physically limited. I don't think he's got a very strong arm. I don't think his decision-making is great. I think that now we're starting to see good defenses expose him. And I think that Blake Baker is in a position to get after him and to force those types of mistakes in Death Valley on Saturday night. This is a game that both teams really, really need, of course, because it makes things complicated for getting to the college football playoff. But right now, with a completely new offensive line, it seems like they're not running the ball effectively enough, and it means that Marcel Reed has too much on his shoulders.
3: Yeah, and I was just going to ask you, you took the words right out of my mouth, who responds better off the loss here? Who wins this game in Death Valley, Texas A&M or LSU? I'm assuming you're leaning towards the Tigers winning it.
2: Yeah, I am. I think that the other part about this that's problematic for Texas A&M for this matchup, they have four sacks on the year, which is bizarre. You would think that a Mike Elko-led team would have tremendous sack production so far this year, and I think it's a big problem that's holding them back and why Kenny Minchie looked as good as he did in the game against Kentucky. So I think that Sam Levitt, him not getting flustered like he did against Ole Miss, is going to allow for him to catch his rhythm earlier. But they have the perfect circumstance compared to what Ole Miss has. You come off that game, you get big emotional dump. You get to come home. You get a home night game against a team that you should have not a gigantic advantage over, but have enough of an advantage over after the way that they played last week. You should be able to win this. You should be in a spot here to respond, and getting to come back home after that game, I think, allows for you to mentally reset and maybe pour some of your frustrations out into the Aggies.
4: Joe, let's go to the best conference in the land, the Big Ten. Points could be scarce in the bruising Big Ten battle between Iowa and Michigan at the Big House. Both teams enter the likely struggle unblemished, and both feature defenses ranked inside the top five nationally in EPA per play. And what could be a slog, Michigan is favored by 5.5 points with an ultra-low total of just 38.5. Half-jokingly, what team tallies enough safeties to push them over the top?
2: I mean, seriously, with the way that these offenses have looked, and Iowa was rough against Iowa State. It's the only test that they had.
4: Yeah.
2: I don't even really know what to truly make of Michigan's offensive performance against Oklahoma, because it was just Bryce Underwood running the ball. They couldn't throw it. Savion Hyder couldn't get going. Jordan Marshall couldn't get going. A big problem here. This is one of the few games I kind of don't really have a good lean on, or I don't have a good pulse for, but I lean towards Iowa. I feel like Iowa is the last team in any season you want to face when you're dealing with offensive headaches. Phil Parker's a great defensive coordinator, and I think has the potential here to get in Bryce Underwood's head. I just think that the margins were so thin against Oklahoma, which had a great defense and no offense. For you to do that again, it requires a lot. It requires an offensive improvement that I just don't think is there.
3: Joe, our producer, Brandon Combs, whose daughter goes to Iowa, and of course our video producer, Monty, Iowa alum, they are loving your response to that one there.
4: Yes.
3: Talking to our college, football insider, Joe DeLeon here, heading into a massive week of college football, plenty of ranked games. Joe, there could be 80 points altogether when Oregon and USC square off in Pasadena this weekend. Ducks cannot afford to lose another game. USC is 4-0, but have barely played any competition thus far. Dante Moore came into this season looking like the number one overall pick, but, I mean, he's been less than stellar. Does Jaden Maiava outplay him in this game on Saturday? And with Oregon as a field goal favorite, who do you think wins?
2: I think that Maiava has been great so far this year, and I think that he's certainly performed better than Dante Moore. But I think that Oregon having that separation between this game to getting to face off with Portland State and just puke out all of the issues that they had against Oklahoma State and against Boise State doesn't mean it's resolved, but you get to freshen up and kind of hit that reset button before you get ready for a tough stretch here in the Big Ten coming up. I think I got real problems here with USC at the current moment, and this is going to be a knock on our great state of New Jersey, but we have to acknowledge here, giving up 35 points to that awful Rutgers team that lost to UMass is a major red flag. They gave up 30 points to Louisiana. That Rutgers team sucks. KJ Dubb is a great player. That Rutgers team is not good. And the fact that they gave up so many big plays through the air, red flag, huge red flag. I think that more people need to be talking about that Rutgers performance the same way that we were talking about Oregon losing to Oklahoma State. The only difference here is that Oregon lost. Oklahoma State's a much better team than Rutgers. I think that there's a lot of excuse making for the Trojans, and I think that this is a position for Oregon to get right.
3: Okay, I agree. I agree with you. And Joe, finally, not enough people, in my opinion, know about Kamario Taylor, Mississippi State QB, who has been lighting it up this season. Now that they play a ranked team this weekend in Missouri, is this a game where most of the country might know his name afterwards? How high are you on Kamario Taylor?
2: I'm very high on Kamario Taylor. If he was in this year's draft class, he'd be the first overall pick. He's that good. He is incredibly physically gifted. This kid's natural, too. The thing is, he gets compared to Lenore Sellers a little bit, but Lenore Sellers wasn't this natural when he stepped in. He's making decisions and reads as smoothly as possible. He looks tremendous as a passer. His accuracy is great. The one thing that catches my attention for this game against Missouri that they've got coming up, though, I think they've got a big edge knowing that Missouri's had some issues against the run. So far this year, they're 50th in EPA per rush allowed. And we saw Isaiah Marshall have success running the ball when Missouri played Kansas, who was the quarterback for Kansas. I think that Kamario Taylor's going to go off. I think Fluff Bothwell's going to go off. I think it could be close, though, because Austin Simmons has been quite solid. But this sets up for a circumstance where Kamario Taylor continues to build that lore and they continue to rise up in the rankings with another win.
3: Joe, beautiful stuff as always, brother. I mean, just listening to you talk about the games and the players, that gets me jacked. I wish it was Saturday morning right now. So we appreciate you as always, dude. Better days ahead for our G-men. Fingers crossed on Judge playing on Tuesday night when the Yankees play the Red Sox. Can't wait to chat with you next Wednesday.
2: Awesome. Thanks, guys.
4: See you, Joe.
3: There you go. And our guy Lee DeLapp gives him there. There's Joe DeLeon, our college football insider. All right, we got to get to a break. 310-840-4910. We'll get you a bunch of baseball scoreboard updates when we come back, including Chris Sale going for strikeout number 200 on the season. He's Brad Evans. I'm Pat Boyle. This is BetMGM Tonight on Westwood One Sports.
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1: Welcome on back, BetMGM Tonight, Westwood One Sports. He's Brad Evans, I'm Pat Boyle. The phone number to join the show, 310-840-4910. Huge shout out to both of our guests this hour, Doug Russell, the Packers pre- and post-game host, as we got a preview of Thursday Night Football tomorrow when the Pack hosts the Falcons at Lambeau Field. And then shout out to our guy Joe DeLeon, our college football insider, getting us prepped for all the biggest games this weekend in college football. All right. Brad, let's get an update here at Wrigleyville. What's going on with your Cubbies locked with two other teams, the Phillies and the Padres, for those three wild card spots, all with identical records heading into tonight? What's going on with the Cubbies?
2: Deadlocked at nada, nunca, 0-0, seven combined hits. Kevin Gausman just dodged a massive bullet as Paulie hit a ball off the right field wall, so just out of play there at Wrigley. Remember, down the line in right field, early field, there's absolutely no foul space or territory once you get about well beyond third base. So it's a 2-2 count, two outs, a runner at second base on Miami Marlins here in the top of the fifth. And we're going to go to another pitch with that runner on second base. Cubs and Gausman are hoping to get out of this, get up to the dish, and try to make some noise there in the box score. But 0-0 right now, Wrigley Field. These fans are chomping at the bit of securing a playoff berth, and the Cubs can get one if they just score a damn win.
1: Yeah. 0-0. So that's definitely one we'll keep an eye on. All right. Yankee Stadium. Yanks lead the Rays 8-2 in the bottom of the fifth. Basically a meaningless game in terms of the postseason implications. The Rays clinched the AL East yesterday. They're going to be the number one seed in the American League. Yankees are all but locked into that four seed. They're going to play most likely the Red Sox in the wild card series. But Gerrit Cole, big start for him. 5 innings, 3 hits, 2 runs, 7 strikeouts. And I got the broadcast on. It looks like he's going to go out for a 6th inning, which tells me that this is indeed kind of like a tryout between him and Carlos Rodon, who's going to start a possible Game 3 next week, if there is one, against the Red Sox. Elsewhere, Chris Sale, he might get the L tonight, Brad, with the Braves having locked up the NL East. This really game really doesn't mean much for them. They're all but certainly going to be the 3 seed. But Chris Sale needed 10 strikeouts to get to 200 for the season, and he just got his 10th strikeout. 200 strikeouts for the season for Chris Sale. The Braves do trail the Reds 1-0. But, I mean, my God, if not for Jacob Mizorowski, Chris Sale wins the Cy Young. And how about at 37 years old? He's got an ERA barely over 2, and he's got 200 strikeouts on the season and a whip under 1. I mean, you want to talk about Hall of Famer. What a freaking year for Chris Sale.
2: Yeah, he's got one of the best Uncle Charlies in the game and has for a long time. His stuff's just fantastic. When he is on, he is nearly unhittable. And case in point tonight with, you said 10 strikeouts, right? That's a typical start almost for Sale. He's usually good for a minimum of 7. Sometimes he'll swell up to like 11 or 12. I mean, the guy's just a king of consistency. And I don't think he really gets enough love on the national scene because everybody's love affair they have with Mizorowski is Kevin Gausman gets a key strikeout. Cubs going to the bottom of the half to try to get a run on the scoreboard in that 0-0 tie score at Wrigley Field. But yeah, Sale has been masterful. He's a first ballot Hall of Famer through and through. And still doing it at his advanced age with the gray pepper to the beard. Just otherworldly, man. His stuff is still downright nasty.
1: I'm not speaking this into an existence, but in case your Cubbies do get the 6th seed, you will be facing Chris Sale in a Game 1 next Tuesday night in Atlanta. So just, you know, potentially prepare yourself for that.
2: Nico Hoerner, 3-homer game. Book it.
1: Meanwhile, in Fenway, the Red Sox just took a 1-0 lead against the Guardians thanks to a Monasterio RBI single. So that is music to the ears of White Sox fans. They're tied 4-4 with the Royals in the top of the fourth. And Brad, the Diamondbacks beating the Rockies 2-0. Arizona needs to win out, and they need one of those 3 teams, your Cubbies, the Phillies, or the Padres, to essentially lose out to have a chance. But we got Thursday night football tomorrow to get ready for, Brad. So we'll bid you adieu, brother. Can't wait for a big Thursday show.
2: Way too many Matthew Golden bets. Until then, adios, amigos.
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0: 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Is it hot or is it cold? 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
1: 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You can now find us on Channel 260. And as always, you can hear us on hundreds of local affiliates throughout North America. Fun show so far. We've had a couple of great guests. We've debated whether or not the Cardinals should trade Marvin Harrison Jr. amidst the reports that came out today and what could be a likely landing spot for the fourth overall draft pick a couple of years ago, who is looking, unfortunately, more and more like a BUST, bust, bust, bust. And he's had a brutal start to this season. And the tape don't lie. Some disinterested-looking, lazy routes that he has been running. And Mike LaFleur spoke today, head coach of the Cardinals. Jacoby Brissett spoke today. Jacoby Brissett did a little bit more to kind of affirm or maybe persuade you that they believe in him. But hearing Mike LaFleur speak about Marvin Harrison Jr., it didn't sound all that encouraging to me. I think they're going to trade him in the coming weeks. Talk about the other big news. Jackson Dart indeed had his surgery today. He's going to be out for the rest of the regular season if they do make the playoffs, which as a Giants fan, I am not holding out any hope that they do. He could potentially return. But again, I'm not holding out hope for that. Aaron Judge, meanwhile, I am holding out hope for him. Big, massive breaking news from about 2 hours ago that we talked about on the show. Aaron Judge told Jorge Castillo of ESPN today that he is intending on playing in the wild card series against the Red Sox, which starts in 6 days from now. A day after, manager Aaron Boone said that the plan is that he will likely not be with us for that series. So I got my life has meaning again. Yesterday, I had nothing. I was a dead man. Dead man. I was dead inside between the Jackson Dart news and the Aaron Judge news. Yes, I'm a Giants-Yankees fan. And I said, I guess that's the price to pay for the Knicks title. I'm paying that price now. But hold on, maybe Aaron Judge, just maybe, is going to be playing for the Yankees in Game 1 next Tuesday, which will all but certainly be against the Boston Red Sox. So you want to join in on the phones, 310-840-4910. You can also hit me up on Twitter at PatBoyle44. We've got plenty of baseball scores that we will get you in just a bit. Brad and I were just giving you a bunch of updates last segment. So we'll keep you posted on all the big playoff implication baseball games throughout the rest of the night. But we start off this hour with hot or cold. Let's get producer Brandon Combs in the mix for a little hot or cold on the biggest topics and the biggest debates in sports. Combsy, what's going on, brother? How you doing?
2: Oh, you know, just watching PCA stand on first base and not try to take second. He walks, and now we've got an 0-2 count on Suzuki with two outs in the bottom of the fifth. I thought he'd be going first pitch. He did not, and still has not taken off from first base. So 1-2 count on Suzuki. I mean, you kind of put Suzuki in a spot where even if you go, if the ball's close, he's got a swing. So it's going to take away the stolen base.
1: Yeah, but I mean, doesn't he go now regardless? Because if it's not a strike and Suzuki doesn't swing, then you would think he's got it stolen. Why hasn't he tried to steal yet? We need the 40.
2: I know. They've tried two pickoff attempts already as well. So, like, I mean, you got to go and hope Suzuki can take a ball and hope that the ball's out of the zone. I think he's about to go here. He's got that lean to him. He's going. No, he stopped. He stopped and it was ball two.
1: Why did he fake it?
2: I don't know. Oh, everybody in attendance is. Everybody's on their feet. Everybody's got the phones out. And now Suzuki has to swing, and he does. And on a 2-2 pitch, trouble, but no. They make the play on a sliding catch to end the inning. I mean, it's just pins and needles now because everybody's anticipating it. And I don't know why he didn't go there. For the life of me, I don't understand it.
1: So this game could go another 12 innings because there is not a single run on the board. But assuming it goes only 9, PCA probably has one more at bat left in this game.
2: Yeah, at least one more. He'll get at least one more because that was only the bottom of the fifth. So, yeah. But, I mean, it is what it is. You're still trying to win a game.
1: If there's a bottom of the ninth, he'll probably get up again.
2: Yeah, and if the Cubs had already clinched or already knew their seed, like I would have said, just go. Who cares if you're out? You know what I mean? But at this point, you're in a nothing game. Like, you know, you're still trying to win a baseball game. So still have to be smart about it. I do understand that. It's just the anticipation, and we want it. So we're looking for it, but we'll get there. I'm certain.
1: Yeah, meanwhile, Ellie De La Cruz looking for to join the 30-30 club. Obviously not nearly as prestigious as Pete trying for the 40-40 club. Only one of trying to become one of just 7 players in the history of baseball to do it. Ellie De La Cruz needs a home run and 1 stolen base. He's 0-3 tonight for the Reds. So we'll keep an eye on that as well. But Combs, you ready for some hot or cold?
2: I'm always ready for some hot or cold. I spend the first 3 hours anticipating hot or cold every single night.
1: Oh, I know you do. I know
2: just
1: you do.
2: You know.
1: It's because you love talking to me.
2: That's exactly what it is. That's exactly what it is. As a matter of fact, as you say things, I'm like, oh, we could put that in hot or cold. Oh, we could put that in hot or cold too. This guy's out of his mind. All right, let's start here. The Bears will beat the Eagles on Monday night. With Case Keenum under center. I said it in our, you know, hump day Hail Marys. Hot or are you cold?
1: Cold. This is, you know, you're going to hang your hat. I already know where you're going. You're going to hang your hat on last year's performance, a game that I was at. And again, I was silently cheering as a Giants fan and an Eagles hater when the Bears ran for, 290 yards all down the Eagles' throat at the link on Black Friday. And this game's at Soldier Field. It ain't happening. Not with Case Keenum. Even if it's Tyson Bagent, sorry. As long as Caleb Williams is not playing and it's almost a certainty that he's not, the Eagles are going to win this football game. Because, you know, last year the Eagles had to somewhat respect Caleb Williams and his throwing ability and his maneuver ability in the pocket and outside of the pocket. Case Keenum has zero mobility. So you could put 8 guys in the box, try to stop the run, and then you're not worried about Case Keenum beating you with his legs. So you're just worried about Case Keenum beating any kind of blitzes or being able to beat the coverage in the passing game with Colston Loveland, who's got 1 catch for 3 yards so far. Khalif Raymond.

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1: CNN is about to be owned by a huge Trump supporter. A massive amount of Hollywood movies WB has control over are going to be under control of Trump loyalists, and they could turn that into a profitable venture. 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You have somebody that's on the right and on the left. People would actually watch that. It would be entertaining.
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2: Interceptions. You have DeAndre Swift, over 100 yards rushing, 2 touchdowns. Bears win this football game. You can say so all you want. Ben Johnson is going to be a first time without a number one pick that he's able to call plays for. No, well, he had Jared Goff too that he called plays for. Did pretty well.
3: Yeah,
2: with that
3: it's a number
2: too.
3: One overall pick.
2: Look, okay, so you're gonna tell me that Jared Goff is that talented?
3: Yes, Jared Goff has four straight seasons with over 4,400 passing yards. The Bears don't have one in their history.
2: Okay. They're about to.
3: Hold on. No, don't do that.
2: He's going to miss 3 weeks, and they're still going to throw for 4,400 yards.
3: So you're telling me, you think Jared Goff stinks? You think Jared Goff is not a great quarterback? Not a good quarterback?
2: I think Jared Goff's a good quarterback. I don't think he's great.
3: Where would you put him right now? Where would you put him in the NFL hierarchy? You have him in the top 12?
2: Yeah. Oh, absolutely. Okay. Top 8, probably.
3: Okay. Top 8. Yeah, probably 8 or 9. I think that's fair.
2: Yeah. Somewhere in there.
3: Okay. And he was the number 1 overall pick.
2: That's probably where I would end up having him being.
3: And he's the number 1 overall pick. And so is Caleb Williams. So it's the first time Ben Johnson's not calling plays for a number 1 overall pick.
2: Okay. All right. Well, it's going to be the first time that Ben Johnson walks out with Case Keenum under center and wins a football game, too. Bank on it.
3: So, all right. So even if he doesn't turn the football over, you're only expecting him to throw for 155 yards. So you're either expecting one of two things here comes. You think with Vic Fangio, great defensive play caller, great defensive coordinator, knows that Case Keenum is not even in the same stratosphere as Caleb Williams or most starting quarterbacks in the NFL. And you're predicting he only throws for 155. So Vic Fangio is probably going to put 8-9 guys in the box at times to stop the run game. You think that the Bears are just going to run them over regardless? Or you're telling me you think the Bears defense, which has been lackluster so far, to start the season, I know they only gave up 9 points to the Vikings. I think you would also agree that the reason the Bears only scored 3 in that game is because the weather was terrible. You're telling me the Bears defense is going to have a big game and they're going to create turnovers, or that Jalen Hurts is going to stink? Which of those two scenarios plays out? Because you already said Case Keenum ain't going to throw for a lot.
2: No, I think the Bears are going to be able to run the ball effectively. I think that the Bears are going to be able to control the clock. They're going to be able to keep Philly off of the field, and they're going to do all of the things that they need to do to win this football game. I think if you play controlled football, if you don't turn the ball over, if you don't give Philly second chances, you're going to win this football game. And I think that that's what the Bears are going to do. I mean, I don't know how many times you want to say it. I think the Bears are winning this football game. I don't think the Cubs are going to win another game the rest of the freaking season, because we got guys who can't hit with runners in scoring position, and we've got guys giving up home runs to Kyle freaking Stowers.
3: Yikes. 2-0 Marlins?
2: Yes, 2-0 Marlins. Mm.
3: Well, the good news is I got the Phillies game on now, and the Brewers are winning 4-1, so you're not going to lose any ground there.
2: Great. Cool.
3: And then you just need Yamamoto and his final start of the regular season to shove, and you need the Padres to lose, and it's as if this night never happened.
2: Yeah. Yeah, and you still haven't clinched a playoff spot with 2 games against the frickin' Miami Marlins.
3: You loved the Marlins a couple weeks ago.
2: Unfreaking real. They're a scrappy team, man. They're a scrappy team. They shouldn't be as good as the Chicago Cubs. I mean, you should not allow this team to come into Wrigley and beat you 2 nights in a row when you have a

0: playoff spot on the line.
1: The Marlins and the Cubs, the discrepancy between their wins is closer than the discrepancy between the Cubs and the Brewers wins. So you could say the Marlins are closer to the Cubs and the Cubs are closer to the Brewers.
0: And you let Ryan Gusto come in and shove. Just absolutely
1: shove. I did
0: shove
1: warn you.
0: For five innings.
1: I got to assume the wind is blowing in again big time.
0: Yes. Didn't stop Kyle Stowers from hitting a home run.
1: Tough.
0: Unreal.
1: That's tough.
0: It's team anger.
1: Okay. Well, just don't get your hopes up on Monday night when Case Keenum is under center and he probably turns it over twice and, you know, the Eagles run for 175 yards and get some payback.
0: Mm. Let's see how your MVP plays tomorrow night.
1: Who? Penix?
0: See you with that.
1: Are you done, Jordan Love? I got both my MVPs, Penix and Jordan Love. Tomorrow night's gonna be a good night for me. I'm hoping for a 35-31 game.
0: you're hedging it yourself already, huh?
1: Hedging, I'm not hedging anything.
0: Well, either way, I win. I said that Jordan Love was going to be an MVP. Oh, I said Michael Penix was going to come out and he was going to be the savior for the Falcons. Either way, well, I'm good.
1: The game could be 7-3 and both quarterbacks could be terrible. And then I could be doubly wrong.
0: That would be my dream. That would be my dream scenario tomorrow night.
1: That would be your dream. Yeah. What if the Packers win? Packers win, but both quarterbacks play terribly. That's your dream scenario? A Packers win?
0: No. I'll take the Falcons winning 7-3. I never want the Packers to win ever, ever. I want them to be 0 for the rest of their franchise. Just throwing it out there. All right, let's move on to the next hot or cold. The next month and a half is the best month and a half of the sports calendar. Hot or cold?
1: I'm gonna go cold, and I'll just rattle it off here. So the next month and a half, we've got college football, NFL in full swing. You've got the postseason for Major League Baseball, including the World Series. We've got the starts of the season for the NHL and the NBA. So you got five sports going. We will have the sports equinox coming up. There will be a day probably in the next 2 weeks. No, it would have to be during the World Series because the NBA doesn't start until October 20th. So in about 30 days from now, there probably will be a day where there's hockey, basketball, baseball, and football on all at once. And it is awesome. Don't get me wrong. But I still think that January is the best time. January or the end of March. January, because the football playoffs, I think, are unrivaled. Also, you've got the college football playoff. You've got NBA and NHL, like middle towards getting towards the back half of the regular season. But then you've also, and there's no baseball. But I still think the NFL playoffs reign supreme. And then the end of March, we've got baseball opening day. We've got March Madness. You've got football. Now, there's really nothing with the football. That's the big part that stinks. And you've got, or I would say April. You've got the end of March Madness. You've got the first week of the week or two of the season for baseball. You've got the NBA playoffs and hockey playoffs about to begin. Yeah, I don't know, Combs. Maybe the more I think about it, maybe you're right. Maybe it is this next month and a half. That was a terrible answer by me. I always think, I don't know.
2: Just
1: I always
2: got hurt.
1: Who just got hurt?
2: Kevin Gossman.
1: Why is he
0: at a play where nobody was covering third and Bush throws the ball to third and Gossman tries to dive. He does dive and he tags the runner out and he hurts himself on the dive. And now he's leaving the game.
1: And what would what was Kevin Gausman lining up to be in that rotation for the playoffs?
0: It's still the to be determined. For me, you don't go out and trade for him unless he's your number one. I think he's, you know, he's been good enough to be the game one starter. That could still be Matthew Boyd, because Matthew Boyd's been really good here the last couple of outings as well. But he's either your one or your two. Man, I hope they're just being precautionary with him here in the sixth inning and taking him out, because, oh my God. Anyway. Yes, that was a stupid answer by you. And yes, this is the best month and a half on the sports calendar. I mean, you've got football, NFL football, you've got college football all weekend long. You got the heat of the Major League Baseball pennant chase right now, where every single night we've got four or five games with huge playoff implications. And then after that, starting next week, you've got the playoffs. Playoffs? Yeah, playoffs. You got to play Major League Baseball playoffs starting with you, and you still got football on Thursday, you still got football on Saturday, football on Sunday. It's the best time of the sports calendar over the next month and a half. Plus, you got basketball and hockey ramping up, which I can't wait for hockey. Like, it's to me, this is the best month and a half of the sports calendar, bar none. Look, I think that the NFL playoffs are fantastic. I love it. I love watching the Super Bowl, but there's nothing else going on in January. It's a bunch of basketball games, you know, where nobody's playing because nobody cares about the regular season in the NBA. You've got college basketball, but I don't care about freaking Pitt versus North Carolina State in January. And there's nothing else going on. And then in February, stuff starts to sort of ramp up. I mean, you start to get excited about spring training, but there might not be any spring training this year. And then what? I mean, you're talking about what?
1: Yeah, Daytona? I'd like to,
0: like,
1: I'd like to change my answer. I think you're right. I think it's this next month and a half, because it has to be a time where there's both NFL and college football. And so it's either the NFL playoffs and the college football playoff, which is January. But at that time, like NBA and NHL, and I'm a diehard NBA fan, you know, like those are kind of like the worst parts of the season in January, like leading up those few weeks leading up to the trade deadline and the All-Star break. I feel like that's when teams really don't give that much of a crap. And there's no baseball. So, yeah, and you have college basketball beginning in this next month and a half. So yeah, I'd say when you have both the NFL, college football, you have baseball playoffs and the start of the NHL NBA season and college basketball season. All right, Combs, you've convinced me. I will forever have that take now, that mid-September to the end of October, best month and a half of the sports calendar. You got me. You convinced me on one thing, finally. Congratulations.
0: I can't even enjoy it because I'm worried about Kevin Costman.
1: Yeah, you're depressed right now. Let's take a quick break. When we come back, maybe we get to some more hot or cold, or Combs can just weep in the corner. Sean Payton has some damn nerve. I'll tell you why when we come back. 310-840-4910. That's producer Brandon Combs. I'm Pat Boyle. 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
3: 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Is it Buffalo, San Fran, or KC? How about the champs in Seattle? They're all off to a 2-0 start, along with Cincy, Philly, Minnesota, and Las Vegas. Just how the scriptwriters drew it up? 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

0: GM tonight, Westwood One Sports. I'm Pat Boyle. Phone number to join the show, 310-840-4910. You can also hit me up on Twitter, at PatBoyle44. Let's get you a scoreboard update here on some big games across the major leagues and their playoff implications. It went final in Philadelphia. The Brewers beat the Phillies 4-1 behind an excellent pitching performance from Logan Henderson. 5 innings, 1 run, 3 strikeouts. And Milwaukee got a home run from Bryce Turang, a home run from Christian Yelich, and a 2-run single from William Contreras. The Brewers now 99-59. They've already broken the franchise record for wins in a season. One more win for 100. Pat Murphy better be the three-peat manager of the year. My God, is he the best manager on the planet. And the Brewers take one more giant step closer to getting home field advantage throughout the entire postseason. Meanwhile, for the Phillies, they came into the night tied for all 3 wild card spots with the Cubs and the Padres. They were all 87-70. So the Phillies' loss at the moment has them in that third and final wild card spot. And the Arizona Diamondbacks, 3.5 games back. They are the only other team hanging by a thread in those wild card standings. The Diamondbacks lead the Rockies 4-1. So if they win, they'll move 3 games back of Philadelphia. But again, there's only 4 games left to play in the season after tonight. So they will need to win out, and they'll need the Phillies or the Padres or the Cubs to lose out. Speaking of which, Cubbies still trailing the Marlins 2-0, but this is a massive point in the game in Wrigleyville. Bases loaded, 1 out. And make that 2 outs. Bases loaded, 2 outs in the bottom of the 6th, and Dansby Swanson will come to the plate for the Cubbies, who have not been able to solve the Marlins pitching staff, which has now been turned over to the bullpen. So if the Cubs lose, that's a big win for the Phillies, and it'll be a big win for the Padres, and of course it'll be a big win for the Diamondbacks. Padres play the Dodgers in 40 minutes from now. Yoshi Yamamoto on the mound for the Dodgers, and Shohei Ohtani back from the injured list. He'll be batting 2nd and DHing tonight for the Dodgers. Meanwhile, it'll be the lefty Robbie Ray on the mound for San Diego. And the Dodgers, again, if they want any hope of getting the number one seed and home field advantage throughout the playoffs, they need to win that game and hope that the Brewers start losing some games. Astros and the Mariners coming up at the top of the hour with the AL West still firmly in the balance. The Astros tied with the Rangers, identical, 78-79, mediocre records, tied atop the AL West. And the Rangers are tied with the Mets right now, 2-2. They were down 2-0, but they got a Jake Berger ribby single and then an RBI fielder's choice from Evan Carter. So Rangers tied with the Mets 2-2. And then in the AL Central, the Red Sox lead the Guardians 1-0 at Fenway in the bottom of the 8th. Boston, there is a scenario where they get the 6th seed and they drop to the final spot in the wild card. Highly unlikely. I think they only need to win 1 more game, and they would do that if they win tonight. But we know the AL Central is going to come down to likely the final day of the season. The Cleveland Guardians enter the day 1 game ahead of the White Sox. So the White Sox hoping for their Red Sox counterparts, their different colored sock counterparts, to get that win. But the White Sox in a battle themselves, tied with the Royals 4-4 in the bottom of the 6th. Meanwhile, Dansby Swanson, I think, just let go of his bat as he blooped a little soft liner into left field, and the Cubs have tied the game. Dansby Swanson with one of the hits of the season. Oh, boy. So we're tied in Wrigleyville, 2-2 in the bottom of the 6th. And in that game, we're on history watch. Pete Crow Armstrong gunning to join the 40-40 club and be just the 7th player in Major League history to do so. He needs 1 more stolen base. He didn't let go of the bat. It was a broken bat for Swanson. Wow. Broken bat, soft line drive single. Ties the game at 2 apiece. So baseball is lit right now. Baseball slaps. Pete Crow Armstrong, by the way, on deck. All righty. So there's your update on all things baseball. We will keep you posted. Combs has no idea what's going on. He thought PCA was up now. He's not. Doesn't even know his own team. So we'll keep you posted on all the baseball scores. But in the meantime, you know, I saw this yesterday, and we didn't get enough time to talk about it, but it's going to become a massive story once these teams get ready to play each other in week six when the Seahawks play the Broncos. And that's a Thursday night game in Denver. But Mike McDonald, Super Bowl champion, head coach for the Seattle Seahawks, did a recent interview with Graham Bensinger and recounted a story from the beginning of the 2024 season where Sean Payton accused Mike McDonald and the Seahawks of cheating. Yes, accused them of cheating. Essentially, here's the skinny. The Seahawks beat the Broncos in the first game of the 2024 season. They held the Broncos to 231 total yards. And that was Bo Nix's NFL debut. And I guess that Sean Payton, maybe a couple weeks after that win, or, you know, after that game, after that win for the Seahawks, Sean Payton learned that the Seahawks had some of their plays. Now, how did they have their plays? Mike McDonald told Graham Bensinger, quote, fans will post plays from training camp on Twitter. So it's like public knowledge. We took like 100 plays from their training camp. We were scouting them. Sean Payton caught wind of that. And according to Mike McDonald, he called Seahawks GM John Schneider and quote, unquote, lost it. Mike McDonald said, quote, this is the middle of the season. We won the game back in week one. We were in the fight our first year. There was a lot of bleep going on. So he called John and basically threatened to come out publicly and do a whole Patriots Spygate type of thing. Mike McDonald clarified. He said, quote, I'm sitting there like, oh, my God, we didn't cheat. They thought it was a Michigan thing where we had a plant and the whole thing. So we had a counter with him and say, if you come out with this, we're going to sue you because it's not true. Sean Payton basically do like a Patriots Spygate or like the, you know, the Michigan Connor Stallions plant, like they were stealing plays. And Mike McDonald was like, no, we literally just went on Twitter and saw Broncos fans posting videos from their training camp and we kind of snuffed out some of their plays. Honestly, the reason now, like the Broncos don't allow their training camp practices to be filmed. Many teams don't allow their training camp practices in July. When teams will often go to a different, you know, the Steelers go to La Trobe. There was at St. John Fisher University, where the Bills will go to, you know, these remote sites and whatnot. Basically, every team does it, and fans can attend training camp practices. But most NFL teams now don't let you film training camp because of stuff like this. But according to Mike McDonald, that's all they did. They just took videos that fans posted off of Twitter. And it's not like, you know, again, it like a lot of these videos are clear as day. I didn't go out and search them out, but like I've seen, you know, a couple of years ago when people would post videos from Jets training camp or Giants training camp. And even then, beat reporters will still post a lot of videos of stuff that happens in practice. But there's a media session part of practice where you can film it. A lot of practice you're not allowed to film for almost, I think, every NFL team. I mean, every NFL team should have those rules. But a couple of years ago, Mike McDonald and the Seahawks were just like scouring Twitter and they're like, hey, that looks like we should be prepared for that play. We should be prepared for this play. Said over 100 plays just with people from fans posting stuff on Twitter. And Sean Payton lost his mind and basically threatened to sue the Seahawks or to go public with it like they were, you know, going to uncover some bombshell cheating scandal. Mike McDonald said, quote, but it was like the Cold War. He's like, I'm going to hit the button. I'm going to hit the button. Well, we're going to hit the button. None of us hit the button. I mean, Sean Payton has got some freaking nerve, man. He's got some set on him accusing anybody of wrongdoing, especially cheating in the NFL. The guy that is guilty of one of the most infamous scandals in NFL history, Bounty Gate, where he's paying players. They made a slush fund to pay their defensive players money, bounties, for literally intentionally hurting players and trying to take them out. Sean Payton got suspended for an entire season because of Bounty Gate. He was the first head coach to ever be suspended in NFL history, and he got suspended for the entire year without pay. He was disgraced And he is a disgrace still because of that. Not that his entire career is a disgrace, but that is a disgrace on his career. And Sean Payton had the nerve to try to go public with the Seahawks cheating and accusing them of some Spygate thing or some Michigan Connor Stallions plant thing. I mean, what a loser move from Sean Payton. You wonder why, if you ever hear some people talk about Sean Payton, me included, I ain't gonna admit, and they talk about him in a negative light, or they never let you forget about Bountygate, or they never, Sean Payton's arrogant, man. He's an arrogant, arrogant coach and an arrogant person that was guilty of trying to cover up one of the worst things that the sport has ever seen. Paying players to intentionally hurt other players. And he had the gall to try to accuse Mike McDonald and the Seahawks of cheating when literally all they did was go on Twitter. Don't put all your plays out there for the fans to see, because you're putting them out there for other teams to see. And again, most teams now don't allow you to film most parts of training camp, but that's pretty funny. That's pretty funny. And I don't know if Mike McDonald knew that was going to go as public as it has. I mean, he did an interview with Graham Bensinger. I got to imagine if anybody sits you down for a podcast interview or whatever it may be, you got to know that anything you say in today's age could be disseminated and distributed to millions of people. So again, week 6, Thursday Night Football, Seahawks-Broncos is going to be real interesting. But I just laugh at Sean Payton. Like, he was like, Mike McDonald's quote, that it was basically like a Cold War. And Sean Payton was like threatening the entire year, I'm going to hit the button, I'm going to tell everybody. And Mike McDonald was like, go ahead, dude, do it. We're going to sue you. And Sean Payton backed down and never did it. 310-840-4910. All right, when we come back, it is truly now or never for the Penix God. But ahead of Thursday Night Football tomorrow at Lambeau, I'm expecting the season debut of Michael Penix to be a memorable one. And I'll tell you why when we come back. 310-840-4910. I'm Pat Boyle. 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
1: The Chargers, Texans, Bucks, and Colts are among playoff hopefuls with the dreaded 0-2 start. Can any of those teams turn it around and beat the odds to make the postseason? Westwood One Sports.
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1: Come on now. ATL, where are you at? Dirty Birds fans, where are you at? It's a big night tomorrow. Season feels like it is firmly on the line when the Atlanta Falcons go to Lambeau Field to take on Jordan Love and the Green Bay Packers, who have been far from convincing in the first 2 weeks of the season. But ATL, it is time for the Penix God. It is time for Michael Penix to make his season debut. After tearing his ACL last November, Penix is back tomorrow night. And as somebody that's been holding on to whatever last little bit of Michael Penix stock is out there, I feel incredibly excited about this kid tomorrow and the prospects of this season turning around. It has been an absolute nightmare for the Atlanta Falcons through the first 2 weeks of the season. They brought in Tua as an insurance policy in case Michael Penix wasn't ready to go to start the season, and he wasn't. Well, the only problem is Tua wasn't ready to go either. He was dealing with a stiff back in training camp, and then a couple of days before the... looked like he threw out his back on a routine throw in practice. They called it a strained oblique. And so the Falcons, just a month after signing Cooper Rush, were forced to start him with undrafted free agent Jack Stram, the only other quarterback on the roster. And Cooper Rush could not have been worse in the first two games. They lose by 7 against the Steelers, even though, I mean, that was more so about Pittsburgh just not being able to put them away than anything else. And then they get obliterated on Sunday at home against the Panthers, 34-3. It was one of the worst displays of football I've ever seen in my life. And so I know there's a lot of Falcons fans that were just clinging to anything they could use for hope, for fuel for the rest of this season. But the Penix God, he's got the cape on. He's ready to deliver. And I'm going to double down on it here. I know they've looked terrible through the first 2 weeks. We know how much quarterback play can change everything. I still think the Falcons win the NFC South because I think Michael Penix is about to have a baller-ass season. A baller-ass season is on the cards for Michael Penix. I have been behind the Penix God since his time at Washington, since his time at Indiana. But really, when he put the Washington Huskies on the map, it took him all the way to the national title game. I said, this kid's special. This kid's got every throw. This kid's got the arm strength. He might not have the mobility at the NFL level, and he has since torn another ACL. But his pocket presence, his maneuverability in the pocket, the arm strength, the poise, the clutch. And you saw a glimpse of it last year. Don't try to pretend like you didn't. Don't call me up and tell, oh, Michael Penix has never been good. Michael Penix has never done anything. Poppycock. That's BS. That's a straight up lie. Because Michael Penix helped lead the Falcons to a resounding, dominant, double-digit victory last year against Josh Allen and the Buffalo Bills. Michael Penix played pretty damn well against the New England Patriots, who went on to go to the Super Bowl last point, and Penix thoroughly outplayed Drake May. Had a quarterback rating of over 100 in that game, or passer rating, excuse me, and threw for 3 touchdowns and no interceptions and no turnovers. Michael Penix, whose season was cut short because of the torn ACL, he's back, and the Falcons are going to be back. Now, I don't know if they win this game because their defense has some issues and they're missing pass rushers. And Deshaun Hand has since gone on IR, and Samson Ebukam is already ruled out, and Jalen Walker is out for the year, and James Pierce is suspended. Billy Bowman looks like he might make his season debut tomorrow night, but A.J. Terrell, their best corner, is on injured reserve. Like, they've got issues. This Falcons team has issues. But the offensive talent, the firepower, with the best running back or the second best running back in football, and Bijan Robinson and Drake London and Kyle Pitts and a decent very decent offensive line. Penix is going to keep the Falcons close in this game tomorrow. They're going to be able to put up points against a shoddy Packers defense. And I can't wait to see what the rest of the year holds for Michael Penix and the Falcons. But it is now or never. It is now or never. And I say now or never, like it's this year or he's done. Because if he doesn't perform, I mean, the Falcons are 0-2. Now, they have a somewhat soft schedule. But if I'm dead wrong about Penix, and the Falcons go 3-14, 4-13, you know, again, they do play the Saints. They're in the NFC South. So they get to play the Saints twice. They play the Buccaneers twice. They play the Panthers again later this year. They play the Browns. They play the Vikings, the Commanders. They play Tampa. There are some very winnable games. But if things go sideways, the Falcons will be drafting another quarterback at the end of this season, without a shadow of a doubt. Kevin Stefanski is in year one. They will be getting a new quarterback. So it is now or never for Michael Penix. But he did say, quote, being healthy is what I was targeting. I was never no week-to-week thing. It was being healthy. Whenever I felt like I can go out there, get out all of that soreness and get stronger each and every day, that's what it was always about. Once I felt healthy, it felt like I was ready to go. I'm never going to sit out if I'm healthy. I knew I wasn't where I needed to be the first 2 weeks, and now I feel like I'm where I want to be, so that's why you'll see me up this week. And the Falcons are going to be up tomorrow. I don't know if they win the game, but they'll score enough points with Penix at quarterback to keep it close against the Packers. 310-840-4910. Back with more. I'm Pat Boyle. 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
1: 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Open phone lines here for the final hour. Anything you want to talk about, we have touched on a ton. We'll also continue to get you updated on the biggest baseball games of the night with just 5 days left to go in the regular season. Playoffs start on Tuesday in the wild card series. Playoff spots up for grabs, including that National League wild card, the AL West, and in the AL Central. So we will continue to keep you posted on some big baseball games here tonight. But anything else you want to discuss, anything heading into week three in the NFL, anything heading into week four in college football, 310-840-4910. You could call, you could text 310-840-4910 at Pat Boyle 44. Okay. One of the big games I'm looking forward to is Monday night. We've talked about it a little bit already, but Eagles-Bears Monday night football at Soldier Field in Chicago. The Eagles are 2-0. The Bears are 1-1 coming off that loss on Sunday at home to the Vikings where they only scored 3 points. And Caleb Williams injured his hamstring towards the end of the game. Tyson Bagent came in. Bears had a chance to win the game. They couldn't. They also had a field goal blocked in that game. At worst, probably should have sent it to overtime. If they don't get a chip shot field goal blocked, they would have had another chip shot field goal to try to send the game to OT. Caleb Williams, I still don't believe he's been officially ruled out, but I mean, it is basically 99.9% chance he's not playing. He is doubtful. Or it is the official injury designation. Caleb Williams is doubtful to play. But anybody with a brain knows it is either going to be Tyson Bagent, their backup. Now, here's the thing. We found out it was stunning news on Monday, not only the Caleb Williams injury, which turned out to be a lot better than it initially looked. Wish I could say the same about Jackson Dart and the Giants. But then the stunning news was that Tyson Bagent entered concussion protocol. He wasn't at the Bears facility today. He was placed in concussion protocol Tuesday. So that makes it pretty unlikely that he's going to be available for Monday's game. I mean, even if, I guess if Tyson Bagent were to somehow clear concussion protocol tomorrow or Friday, but there's like a minimum amount of days you have to be in concussion protocol and you have to pass. So it's looking like, for all intents and purposes, that it's going to be the 38-year-old Case Keenum, who did work with the first team offense at practice today for the Bears. Case Keenum has not played in an NFL regular season game since 2023. That's right. It's been 3 years since Case Keenum appeared in an NFL game, and that was only for two games, or one and a half, really, that season with the Houston Texans. That was the rookie season for C.J. Stroud, during which I think he got hurt for that one game. That was it? Yeah. It was like one and a half games he got hurt for, so Case Keenum played week 15 and week 16. Before that, you got to go back to 2022 when he played a couple of games with the Buffalo Bills in mop-up duty. Keyword, played. Case Keenum has not been a regular player in the NFL since 2021 when he started a handful of games for the Cleveland Browns. And really, he hasn't gotten a legitimate crack since 2019 with the Washington, whatever the hell they were called at that point. I think they were still the Redskins. So, Case Keenum is most likely going to be the Bears' starting quarterback on Monday night. And is it just for one game? I think Bears fans hope that it is. Worst case scenario, it would be Tyson Bagent the week after that, and then maybe Caleb Williams will be back for week five. I'm just double-checking the Bears' schedule here to see if they have any extended or mini-buys or anything like that. They don't. They would have a mini-buy from week seven to week eight. At that point, I would definitely hope that, considering it was a 2 to 4 week diagnosis from Ian Rappaport, that Caleb Williams would be back well before week eight. But week five at the Packers, October 11th, that seems like a pretty ideal date right now for a lot of Bears fans. So until then, Ben Johnson on Monday night, and most likely the week after that, is going to be calling plays for the first time in his career for a quarterback that was not the number one overall pick. And that's facts. That's not me just saying that. In his few seasons as the Lions offensive coordinator, Jared Goff played every game. And since last year, taking over as the Bears head coach, Caleb Williams played every game. Jared Goff, former number one overall pick. Caleb Williams, former number one overall pick. And obviously both of those guys' careers had some peaks and valleys. Jared Goff gets to a Super Bowl, gets basically shut out by Bill Belichick and the Patriots. The Lions tell him, hey, we don't think we're going to win a Super Bowl with you. They trade for Matthew Stafford. The Rams do, and they win. But Jared Goff has been, up until last year, he had been just as good, if not better, than Matthew Stafford, statistically wise. And Jared Goff, I think Jared Goff is the ninth best quarterback in the NFL. He's had four straight seasons with 4,400 passing yards or more, and the guy averages like 32 touchdown passes a season. Yes, he's got great talent around him, but it's still the point stands. He's an awesome, great quarterback. Top 10. Caleb Williams' rookie season was basically nothing short of a disaster. He didn't play well, but they had Matt Eberflus as his head coach. Matt Eberflus, as everybody likes to call him. And an offensive coordinator that reportedly didn't watch film with him enough. And so as soon as Ben Johnson got here last year, everything changed and everything clicked. But Caleb Williams was the number one pick coming out of USC for a reason. So right after week one, when the Bears score 59 points, you have a lot of people saying, oh, wow, Ben Johnson, he's a prophet. He's right. They're going to have the greatest offense in NFL history. That's what he said. And surely that's what it will be. The Bears come back for that stunning win against the Packers in the playoffs last year. They had their chances to beat the LA Rams and go to the NFC title game, but they didn't. But what a year one it was for Ben Johnson. And surely year two, they're just going to continue to ascend, and they're a Super Bowl contender. Well, our friends at BetMGM thought otherwise. They had them as the third best team in the NFC North, a lot of that being because of the defense. The offense, I think, will be good and will continue to be good when Caleb Williams plays quarterback, but historically good? Top five in football all year long? No matter how mediocre the defense might be, the Bears will get to the NFC title game. The Bears will win the NFC North.

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1: Why exactly is your federal tax dollars paying for illegal immigrants to get sex changes in California? 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It's insane.
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2: And that is costing them a pretty rough start to the season this year, despite the fact that they're 1-1. I mean, they could not, literally could not stop Josh Allen and the Bills. I have a couple of my friends say, wow, man, the Lions miss Ben Johnson. No, they don't. No, they miss Aaron Glenn. And so how much success for that Lions offense was attributed to Ben Johnson when the year after that, Dan Campbell takes away the play calling from the OC midway through the season and they still finish as a top five unit? Ben Johnson, in his time with the Lions, had Jared Goff, had Amon-Ra, had J-Mo, had Jahmyr Gibbs, had Sam Laporta. Last year, Ben Johnson had a healthy Caleb Williams, former number one overall pick, DeAndre Swift, a rookie in Kyle Manungai, who is awesome, another seventh-round Rutgers rookie running back. That is fantastic. Colston Loveland, Rome Odunze, DJ Moore, and I know Bears fans were running DJ Moore out of town, but he still had a pretty decent season last year. Point is, he had a talented offense, and he has a talented offense. He's got plenty of weapons. But now this is the first time as in Ben Johnson's career as an NFL play caller that he will not have a former number one overall pick under center. It is the first time you can make the argument in his career as an NFL play caller that Ben Johnson is facing true adversity. That he has the chips stacked against him. That he now has to get uber creative. That he now has to win a ball game with a backup quarterback or a third string quarterback. It is the first time where Ben Johnson's counterparts on defense know exactly what he's going to do. And he is creative. And he has done a lot of great things revolutionizing offense over the last couple of seasons and all the trick plays that the Lions were famous for. And the great running schemes, the outs, and the stretches that the Bears have become known for. But this is the first time I'm going to make the argument that Ben Johnson's counterpoint, it's Vic Fangio on Monday night, knows exactly what he's going to be running. Knows exactly the type of plays and the type of game plan that he's going to employ. And this would be a tough game plan for any NFL head coach, regardless of the weapons that you've had or the past success. Say like you've 38-year-old Case Keenum playing for the first time in 3 years suiting up for you on a Monday night game that's probably going to be like nearly peak fall weather. Like it's probably going to be 50s. Actually, let me double check. You go to NFLweather.com and see what the weather forecast looks like right now for Soldier Field. 64 degrees next Monday, the chance of rain showers. So maybe it won't be terrible. And it was a slight chance of rain showers. It's not going to be 45 with the wind whipping at Soldier Field. But either way, Ben Johnson's going to have to earn his keep. He's going to have to earn the title of one of the best play callers. And a lot of people think he is the best play caller in the NFL right now. And let me just take you back to Sunday. And there were plenty of excuses to make for Ben Johnson. Coming off of 59 points, how could they only score three? How could they only score three against the Minnesota Vikings? Well, Mother Nature is terrible. Terrible weather, raining, windy, all game long. Caleb Williams, he injured his hamstring. You can't expect to score with Caleb Williams not in the game. Only, you know, again, let's not forget that Caleb Williams didn't exit the ball game until there was 7.5 minutes left to go in the game. And the Bears still only had 3 points. And they barely had over 250 yards of offense. And a defensive coordinator in Brian Flores, that Ben Johnson had had a lot of success against in the past, despite his blitz madman, blitz packages, and blitz schemes. And so, if Caleb Williams finishes the game, did the Bears score 10 points? I mean, it wasn't a good day.

of offense for them. And now you're going up against a really good Eagles defense in primetime. Yes, it's at home. Yes, you'll have the crowd on your side. Yes, it doesn't look like Mother Nature will be that terrible. But if Ben Johnson can go and orchestrate a game plan on offense that works, where they, if, even if they put up 17 points, I think that's a win.

0: And look, in week one, it worked. If Colston Loveland has one catch all season and the Bears put up 59 points every week, who gives a damn? Who gives a rat's ass? But last week on Sunday, when Colston Loveland doesn't have a catch or has one catch for 3 yards and the Bears only score 3 points, well, all of a sudden, yeah, maybe you need to make a better effort to get your star tight end involved in the game plan. So you got a great matchup on Monday night. I can't wait. And I can't wait to see how Ben Johnson does with what I think is his first legitimate test as a play caller in the NFL. 310-840-4910. That's the number to call. That's the number to text. You can hit me up on Twitter at PatBoyle44. We'll come back. We'll get you some baseball scoreboard updates. And also, why John Sumrall will prove this is a new swamp. I'll explain when we come back. I'm Pat Boyle. This is BetMGM Tonight on Westwood One Sports.
1: 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Falcons and Packers, tonight on Westwood One Sports.
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0: MGM tonight, Westwood One Sports. I'm Pat Boyle. Phone number to join the show, 310-840-4910. That's 310-840-4910. Let's get you a scoreboard update on a big night in the major leagues. First off, welcome back, Shohei Ohtani. First at bat since being activated off the injured list, and Ohtani hits a single to right field. Dodgers and the Padres scoreless in the bottom of the first. The Dodgers have already won the NL West. At worst, it looks like they will be the 2 seed in the National League. Yes, I believe they have at worst the 2 seed locked up because the Braves only have 93 wins. The Dodgers have 97, and I believe they do have the tiebreaker over Atlanta. Either way, one more win for the Dodgers, and they'll definitely be the 2 seed, but they're still chasing the Milwaukee Brewers. We're not only the number 1 seed in the National League, but home field advantage throughout all of the postseason. So still some meaningful games for the Dodgers. Last start of the regular season for Yoshi Yamamoto. But for the Padres, every game is critical for them. Heading into the night, we had a 3-way tie for the 3 wildcard spots between the Cubbies, the Padres, and the Phillies, with the Diamondbacks chasing all of them, hoping that at least one of those teams loses out. That's really the Diamondbacks' only chance. And they're beating the Rockies 4-2 in the bottom of the seventh. They already got one team to lose tonight. The Phillies lost to the Brewers 4-1. The Cubs are losing to the Marlins 3-2 in the top of the ninth. And again, Padres, Dodgers scoreless in the bottom of the first. So we might have all three of that 3-way tie in the NL wild card. All three could lose tonight. And that would be music to the Diamondbacks' ears. Meanwhile, we've got two American League divisions coming down to likely the final day of the season. In the AL West, Astros and the Rangers entered the day tied for first place. And wouldn't you know it, the Rangers are about to lose to the New York Mets again. 7-2 Mets in the top of the ninth. Meanwhile, the Astros scoreless with the Mariners in the top of the second. Barring a miracle in the bottom of the ninth, the Astros, for at least the next 2 hours, will be a half game in front of the Rangers in first place in the AL West. And if they beat the Mariners, they'll be a full game up. And in the AL Central, where the Guardians entered 1 game ahead of the White Sox, the Red Sox blanked the Guardians 1-0. But the Kansas City Royals help out the Guardians and beat the White Sox 5-4. Thanks to a Mikel Garcia double in the seventh inning. That was enough. So the White Sox lose and the Guardians lose. Nobody wants to win these divisions. I'm convinced. And yet the freaking Yankees, who have 91 wins, are going to have to play the Red Sox and then the Rays. And these teams, who are barely scrapping to be above 500, are going to play each other, and one of them is going to be in the ALCS. Terrible. Terrible, terrible, terrible. Earlier, Chris Sale punched out 10 Reds batters, got to 200 strikeouts on the season, and then the Braves end up walking off the Reds in the 10th inning. Thanks to a Mauricio Dubon infield single. It is Mauricio, right? Yeah, Mauricio Dubon. But again, Braves already locked up the NL East, and they are all but solidified to be the 3 seed. And they'll have home field advantage in the 3-6 wild card series. And that's it. So PCA for the Cubs, one more update on that game. They need one batter to reach in the bottom of the ninth so Pete Crow Armstrong can get up. He's going to win the MVP, but he's also looking to go for the 40-40 club tonight. He's already got 45 bombs. He's got 39 stolen bases. So I guess in a world where the Cubs get a runner past first base when PCA is up, if he can get on with a single and either get runners at the corners or drive in the game tying run and PCA is on first base, he would have a chance to steal. But they got to get a runner on first before you hope for anything else. All right, 310-840-4910. You can hit me up on Twitter again at PatBoyle44. We have some tweets coming through. We'll get to them in just a bit. But first, We touched on it earlier. We asked our guy Joe DeLeon about it, our college football insider. And I know it's only Wednesday, but I know these quotes surfaced on Monday. But I feel like we're kind of, you know, the anticipation has built here enough. Ole Miss, Florida, at the Swamp on Saturday. It's going to be electric. And it's at 3:30 p.m. Eastern. It's the ABC game in that nice, beautiful afternoon window. It'll go up against Iowa, Michigan. It'll go up against Utah, Iowa State. It'll go up against the end of Notre Dame, Purdue. So Iowa, Michigan will be a big one for sure, but this will have millions of eyeballs on it. The Gators are back. The Swamp is back. John Sumrall is proving, and I think will prove on Saturday, why this is a new Swamp. While Florida football fans are as excited as they've been since Urban Meyer's been their head coach. That's the level of excitement right now in Gainesville. That's the kind of crowd you're going to see at Ben Hill Griffin Stadium at the Swamp on Saturday afternoon when they welcome in Trinidad Chambliss and the number 4 Ole Miss Rebels high off that win against Lane Kiffin and LSU last Saturday night. And yes, Trinidad Chambliss, I believe he is the best quarterback in all of college football right now. He should be the Heisman front runner. But man, don't dispatch what Aaron Filo has done for Florida so far. He hasn't been exceptional, but he's been good enough, and he has just given away to Jaden Baugh time and time again. The junior running back that in 3 games already has 458 rushing yards and 8 touchdowns. Ran for a 162 on 26 grown man carries against Auburn last weekend in Auburn with 3 touchdowns. And so you've got Florida's defense, who did give up 39 points to Auburn. They've definitely got some question marks. They gave up 21 in week 1 against FAU. Aaron Brown for Auburn threw for 271 yards last Saturday against Florida. So, like, Trinidad Chambliss wouldn't surprise me if he has another monster game. But I think Ole Miss's defense is going to be under attack by Jaden Baugh and the Florida run game, which is not just Jaden Baugh. Now, he is the bell cow, and he is incredible, and he's one of the best running backs in football. But Florida's also got another great running back in that room called Duke Clark, who's already got in 3 games as the number 2 running back on 20 carries, has 133 yards and 2 touchdowns. So it's Trinidad Chambliss versus a shaky Florida secondary, and it's Jaden Baugh in the Florida run game against an Ole Miss run defense that is there to be had. And the big question is, can Ole Miss rebound from that emotional high? Can they poured out everything to beat Lane Kiffin. Weeks of preparation. That was their national championship game. Now, again, they play several other ranked teams throughout the year. So, like, but that was their first massive test. How do they respond? They have to go on the road to Gainesville, where it is a hostile Swamp. This isn't the Billy Napier Florida days where the crowd would probably lose interest by the second or third quarter because the team stunk. Now, this Florida team has moxie. This Florida team's got a great running game. This Florida team is tough as nails, and they've got a great head coach in John Sumrall. I think Florida wins the game. I think they're rightly favored. Now, it's sharp as hell, because Ole Miss is the very trendy pick right now. Trinidad Chambliss is on everybody's front page and at the top of everybody's list for the best player in college football. And that's true. But this is a very tough turnaround in a very tough place to play as is. And you've got a rejuvenated fan base in Florida that I feel like is going to bring it. And I love the quote from John Sumrall, by the way. So this was back on Monday. He was asked about being favored in this game. And he said, quote, "There's a lot of good drugs out there." Which just that quote on its own is phenomenal. Basically said, "Hey, yeah, how do you feel about being the favorite in this game?" And he goes, "There's a lot of good drugs out there." He said, "I didn't even know the favorite deal, but whoever is doing that, I don't know. They haven't watched the tape." They've got the best quarterback in college football. I think he's a dude. They've got a lot of great weapons, and so we've got a lot to work on. Florida is one win away from their first 4-0 start since 2019, though. And John Sumrall, for the incredible, exceptional coaching job that he did the last couple of years at Tulane, rightfully got this job. And the 2 years before that with the Troy Trojans. 12-2, then 11-2, then 9-5 with Tulane, then 11-3, and into the college football playoff. I think John Sumrall is a phenomenal head coach. And I think in his first big test with his first big school, I think he's going to prove it. I'm back in Florida to win this game, but I'm not doubting Ole Miss and Pete Golding and Trinidad Chambliss. I'm not doubting their ability to be able to bounce back, to be able to recollect themselves after such an emotional game last Saturday. And a much different team in LSU. I'm more so just, I'm bought in on Florida. I'm bought in on John Sumrall. I'm bought in on the Gators. 310-840-4910. So that's an electric, I'll have the dual screen going on Saturday between that game and between Iowa, Michigan. 310-840-4910. Heartbreaking loss for the Cubs just now. Game-ending double play. Game-ending double play with Pete Crow Armstrong on deck. And they pinch hit Carson Kelly for Miguel Amaya, and he rolls into a double play. So the Phillies lose. The Cubs lose. The Padres could be in sole possession of the number 4 seed by the end of the night. They're scoreless with the Dodgers in the bottom of the second. 310-840-4910. We'll get you some more baseball updates when we come back, and we'll have some final thoughts on this Wednesday night show. I'm Pat Boyle. This is BetMGM Tonight on Westwood One Sports.
1: Who's the best team in the NFL? Is it Buffalo, San Fran, or KC? How about the champs in Seattle? They're all off to a 2-0 start, along with Cincy, Philly, Minnesota, and Las Vegas. Just how the scriptwriters drew it up? Westwood One Sports.
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0: I'm Pat Boyle. Last chance to get in on the phones at 310-840-4910. You can also hit me up on Twitter at PatBoyle44. I responded to the video that our social media team put out on Aaron Judge intending to play in the wild card series. And we've got... Well, let me find the tweet. I just had it. Let me find it here. I quote tweeted, I said, my life has meaning again. Don't let me down, Judgy. And Tim at Name Dropper says, you think they really play him if he's not 100%? And I said, yeah, if he's, let's say, 80%, I think he's playing. There are the risks. Of course there's risks. You know, a listener texted in before and said, oh, be prepared for a ruptured Achilles. Like, thanks. Thank you. Appreciate that. That's definitely what I want in my mind. If Aaron Judge does indeed come back to play against the Boston Red Sox game one on Tuesday night. Now, the big question is, if he does play, is he DHing or is he in right field? Because that's kind of a dilemma. Like, if Judge is not 100%, then you're going to have him DH. And you're going to force either Ben Rice or Luis Garcia out of the lineup. Because Ben Rice is the everyday DH for the Yankees. Now you could put, so you'd either put Ben Rice at first base, or you would take Ben Rice out of the lineup and Luis Garcia would play first base. And Helio Ramos would play right field. Now it depends on who the Red Sox end up throwing. Because what I would assume the Red Sox pitching rotation for October to look like is probably Sonny Gray, Ranger Suarez, and Peyton Tolley. And Garrett Crochet looks like he's going to be ready to come out of the bullpen, but again, not starting. So if it's the righty, I would think Ben Rice has to be in the lineup. And Luis Garcia Jr., again, I mean, he hits 285 against righties. So like you're in a predicament. If it's a lefty, you know, you got two lefties to choose from. Luis Garcia Jr. hits 235 against lefties. Ben Rice hits 253 against lefties. If it's Suarez, or when it is Suarez and when it is Peyton Tolley, then it's probably Ben Rice in the lineup at first base and Judge DHing. If it's a righty, can you take Ben Rice out of the lineup just so that Judge can DH? Ben Rice has 40 home runs on the season. 41 home runs and nearly 100 RBIs and a 900 OPS. He's been one of the best hitters in the American League this year. So yes, there are risks. I would love for Judge to play right field like he normally does. I'd love for Judge to be 100%. I would love for Aaron Judge to have never gotten hurt, but here we are. So yes, there are risks that are involved, but I would say if he has the DH, I would still rather Aaron Judge with barely any playing time in the last couple of months in the lineup than not in the lineup. 310-840-4910. Let's bring in producer Brandon Combs because Combs, that was a tough loss to watch for the second straight night as a Cubs fan here. A little instant post-game analysis. Your Cubbies lose to the Marlins. They had a chance to clinch a playoff spot for the second straight night. They failed to do so. Padres tied with the Dodgers in the bottom of the second, and the Diamondbacks are beating the Rockies. So, you know, we're getting to the final days of the season here, and, you know, you got a weekend set in Fenway, which who the hell knows where it's going to be played, when it's going to be played. Cubs are making things pretty difficult for themselves, and right there in that ninth inning, you get the leadoff guy on, and Craig Counsell doesn't try to bunt him over to ensure that PCA gets up, and of course, Carson Kelly pinch hits into a double play to end the game, and PCA gets left on the leadoff in the leadoff circle. So that's another tough one.
1: Yeah. And you hit the nail on the head. I mean, you as soon as Pedro Ramirez leads off that inning with a single, like the number one priority has to be moving him over to second. And you don't do it with Dansby Swanson. Okay, fine. Then you heard all last night, they should have pinch hit Amaya. Amaya's the best bunter on the team. All right, well, Amaya's already in the lineup. At that point, then you bring him in. And sure, you're giving up an out, and then there's two outs, but then you've got the MVP coming to the plate with a chance to either tie or win the ball game. Like that, I just don't understand. And I know you don't like to give away outs and all this other stuff. You're down by one run against a really bad Marlins team, which you shouldn't be down by anyway. And you haven't hit for two freaking days. 21 runners left on base for the Cubs in 2 days against the Marlins. It's inexcusable. So you can't hit, you can't score runs. So get the guy over and let the one guy in your lineup that you know can hit and can't get runs across the plate. And you bring him up, you guarantee the fact that he is getting to the plate. It just, I don't understand the mentality sometimes when Craig Counsell does some stupid stuff.
0: He just You wanted does. To say something else there.
1: Yeah, y'all, there's a lot of things I want to say here. It's you can't be the highest paid manager in baseball and not make those calls. It's inexcusable. And for me as a Cubs fan, look, I still think that obviously I believe the team. I don't think they're losing out. I don't think Arizona's winning out. They're going to the playoffs. Damn it. I want to be at Wrigley next Wednesday watching a playoff game. But for two, like, you should want to be at Wrigley. You should want to be playing home games in the playoffs. And you're allowing things like this. I mean, just common sense baseball. To continue to put yourself in a position where you're going to need other teams to lose in order for you to get there. Against really bad teams. It boggles my mind sometimes being a Cubs fan. It just does.
0: Yeah, I don't blame you. That seemed pretty cut and dry there. Leadoff guy gets on. PCA is now in the hole. You gotta find a way to get him at the plate. And he pinch hits. He doesn't have Dansby Swanson bunt, and he pinch hits Carson Kelly, and he rolls into a double play to end the game. Like, I get Carson Kelly pinch hitting for Miguel Amaya, like you said. You say better pinch hit Carson Kelly, but I mean there's that risk. I mean, he hits the ball on the ground, it's a guaranteed double play. He's got no wheels. How do you not do everything in your power to get PCA up at the plate there? Doesn't make sense. Doesn't make any sense. And that's why
1: if you're Carson Kelly, the one thing you can't do is roll into a double play. So why are you swinging at a pitch that is good, that you're just going to pound into the ground? Like you make him throw to you. You make him throw strikes to you.
0: Mm.
1: And you try to get something in the air at the very least.
0: Before we get to one final item on hot or cold, let's get to a couple of text messages here. Neil from Vancouver checks in and says, Patty, the AL West is brutal. The Rangers and Astros are still neck and neck, and they're below 500. What the hell is going on? Neil from Vancouver says, I'm currently on the East Coast. Hard to watch this show from this side. That's all right, Neil. We appreciate you, brother. Yeah, we've talked about it. The Rangers lose to the Mets tonight, so they're 78-80, and the Astros are scoreless with the Mariners in the third inning. I mean, the winner of that division is probably going to be under 500, or at best, 81-81. That is horrible. Horrible. Yeah. And finally, Mr. Positive tweet texts in and says, Pat, go Bills. It's my birthday today. Hope workout went well. The workout did go well. Today was chest and tries, which is always a great day for me. Tomorrow will be legs. Tomorrow will be brutal. But hey, it's the legs that feed the wolf, Mr. Positive. I know you know that. All right, happy birthday. I'm going to tee. Yeah, and happy birthday, Mr. Positive.
1: You were so enthralled with talking about your workout there that he asked about your workout that you forgot it was his damn birthday.
0: You're right. Well, and sometimes my mind, I got 8,000 things on my mind. So I was ready to get into some hot or cold here for the final 2 minutes. Happy birthday, Mr. Positive. Thank you for texting. Combs, let me tee you up here. If the Cubs or Yankees are eliminated in the wild card round, you will root for chaos and the winner of the AL West. Hot or cold?
1: Hot. I always root for chaos if my team's not in. I always root for chaos. I love chaos in sports. It's just fun. And to sit there and watch a team below 500 find a way to win a World Series would be amazing. It'd be better than watching the Dodgers win it for the third time in a row. Sorry, Lee. And it would just be better than watching any of these other teams with these high-priced payrolls and all of this. It would just be fun to watch a team that wasn't good all year get on a roll and find a way to win the World Series. So, hot, yeah, if the Cubs aren't going to do it, and if I will be happy if the Yankees win, but I never root for the Yankees. If the Cubs aren't in it, I'm rooting for the AL West.
0: I cannot do that. If it's the Astros, sorry. Cannot. Will not. Refuse to root for the Astros. I mean, come on, Combs. You watch this team cheat their way to a couple of championships.
1: They still
0: have Altuve. As long as Altuve's on this team,
1: so one
0: never.
1: Guy.
0: Yeah.
1: The whole coaching staff is gone, and 99% of the roster is gone. You wouldn't be happy for the AL MVP. You can't root for the AL MVP. You can't root for anybody else on this team. Because one, they cheated a long time ago. Yes. So do you never root for the White Sox to win because they threw a World Series in 1917?
0: They were the Black Sox. I mean, it was a completely different team, and it was 100 years ago.
1: No,
0: maybe
1: they were
0: 100
1: the White
0: years
1: Sox.
0: Ago.
1: They called them the Black Sox because of the scandal. They were still the White Sox.
0: Oh. Oh, God.
1: Tell me you didn't know. Tell me you knew that.
0: No, I knew that. I knew that. We don't have any time. We have to get out of here. I knew that. Thanks to producer Brandon Combs. Thanks to video producer Monty.
1: You didn't know.
0: Thanks to Lita Lapp in our Westwood One studios. Thanks to Brad Evans. Thanks to Chloe Pratt, Max Sheedy, and Zach Kroll. I'm Pat Boyle. Big Thursday tomorrow. The Penix God is back for the Falcons. Linnell Willingham is up next for Westwood One Sports Night. We'll see you tomorrow at 6 p.m. Eastern right here at MGM Tonight.
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Welcome in. A Wednesday night edition of Westwood One Sports Tonight with the youngest in charge, Liddell Willingham, getting you up to 3 a.m. Eastern Time. Number to hit us up on the talk and text line, 310-840-4910. 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It is at NELL_BTP. What it do, Westwood One Sports Tonight family? Happy to be here. As we roll throughout the program here tonight, my final show before the weekend, so you know we will dibble and dabble in the world of the National Football League. It's rare that we'll have, and the September's about to wrap up, we got about a week left. It's rare in September that you get basketball stories. We do have a basketball story that we're going to get to a little bit later on tonight involving Spurs head coach Greg Popovich, so very, very eager to get to that a little bit later on in the program. A lot planned for you all, man. It is a Wednesday, so you know what we do here on Wednesdays. We will enter the Westwood One Sports Tonight pressure cooker, tell you the top players, teams, coaches that are under the most pressure as we get geared up for really a pivotal make-or-break week 3 in the National Football League. Say it all the time, right? When you fall below 500 in the month of September, really in October as well, it begins to get late very, very early. We've talked about, you know, throughout the first three shows of the week here, we've talked about teams, players, coaches that need to have a little bit of an extra sense of urgency going into this week. We'll give you four, putting them in the Westwood One Sports Night pressure cooker. I'm geeked up for that. I think, and I tweeted this out earlier, and if you want to see my tweets, it's at NELL_BTP. And maybe this is because, and Denton will correct me here if he thinks I'm being biased or not, maybe this is because my beloved Commanders are 0-2. I just have this eerie feeling that everybody's alive right now. I know that there are some fan bases that have no business feeling like their team's got a shot to make the playoffs, right? But there's only like a handful, right? Like Tennessee, you know you're not making the damn playoffs. Miami, you know you're not making the damn playoffs. Outside of that, man, it's only 2 weeks in. You can't be, first of all, it's difficult to be a fan, right? And think about it. We spend all offseason, 6 damn months at a time, right? Trying to figure out, hey, what's going to be different this year with our team? What's going to be new this year with our group? Why is this year going to be different? Put yourself in the shoes of a New York Giants fan right now, guys. Put yourselves in the shoes of a Washington Commander fan right now, man. I want to double-click on the Giants in particular because that is kind of how we get to our lead story here tonight. We've been talking about it over the past 48 hours since Monday night when Jackson Dart left that football game. We got official confirmation today. Jackson Dart going to miss the remainder of the 2026 regular season. It's a partial tear of the MCL, a partial tear of the PCL, and a partial tear of the meniscus. So some pretty thick stuff going on with Jackson Dart. He is going to be on the shelf. And in the immediate aftermath of Jackson Dart going down, it is Jameis time. And we've talked about it all week, right? I was not shy about telling you how horrendous Jameis Winston looked, right? I was not shy about telling you how bad Jameis played on Monday night in relief of Jackson Dart. I also told you last night that I don't expect Jameis Winston to look that poorly ever again. For the remainder of the season, let me be more certain and sure. This is what happens, and it's unfortunate. This is what happens when you have a dude come off of the bench and play in relief of somebody, especially at the quarterback position early in the season, going up against a ferocious defense like the LA Rams. Jameis Winston is set to start moving forward. And the one thing that I've really thought long and hard about here since Monday night, and I flip-flopped on it, if I'm being honest, right? As I sit here tonight, Jameis, to me,
I know we have recency bias, right? We just saw him on Monday. We saw what it looked like. 11 to 27, America, completing 40% of his passes. It was awful. But remember what Jameis has been throughout the course of his career. How many backup quarterbacks right now in the National Football League can say that they've thrown for 5,000 yards in a regular season? Answer is zero, right? So let's not let Monday night totally color how we view Jameis Winston. Because not only do I think he'll keep them afloat, I think he keeps the Giants in the playoff hunt all year long. The Giants' defense is a good enough group to be in the fight all year long. The Giants' run game is a good enough group to be in the fight all year long. What they have at the wide receiver spot with Malik Nabers and Isaiah Likely, it's good enough to be in the hunt all year long. The key is going to be whether or not Jameis Winston can capitalize on the opportunity. Let's talk about the opportunity here, right? Jameis Winston's got a super special opportunity to capitalize on redemption. Rare do we get an opportunity at a second chance at something, right? You all listening out there can think about something in your life where you were like, damn, if I had the chance, you know what I'm saying, to hop in a time machine and go back and do this, I would do this. For me, it's football. I tell you all the time, I make jokes about it, right? I genuinely wanted to be an NFL football player growing up through high school. Like, that was genuinely my dreams. And in hindsight, clearly I can look back and see more than just my little ACL tear. I can see why I did not ultimately reach that milestone in my life. If you're Jameis Winston, you failed in your first time around as a starter, and then your second time around really as a starter in Cleveland with the Browns. So you now, damn, a second opportunity. You're getting a third opportunity to right your wrongs and capitalize on something that's been a childhood dream of yours. I think it's very easy for us as football fans to dehumanize the cats in the National Football League, right? They're making millions to play a kid's game. But understand that there's pride. Understand that there's ego. Understand that there's real emotion and sacrifice that comes along with being a player in the National Football League. Whether you're the starting quarterback or the sixth-string corner, there is a sacrifice that comes with being a pro athlete. And I think it's easy for us as fans when they don't perform up to our expectation, when they do not play well, it's easy for us to dehumanize them and forget that they're people at the end of the day. For Jameis, it's not. Because his story was so public, going back to his time in college with the crab leg situation and all of the other things that he's gone through in his personal life, in the NFL, I'm rooting for a guy like Jameis Winston because despite the mistakes that he's made throughout the course of his life, you can see based off of his actions in the public, in the community, in the leadership that he provides to every football team that he goes to, there's a good dude behind the 30 interceptions, right? There's a really good person behind the backup quarterback. Is how I would put it, right? I'm happy for Jameis Winston, but it's really not even about Jameis. It's about the overall bigger picture of, man, it's rare in this life to get a second chance to do something, right? It is rare in this life to get another opportunity to right your wrongs. And Jameis Winston getting the opportunity coming up here this weekend and the rest of the year to start for the Giants, like, that's the stuff that you root for. That's what pro sports is about. That's why we love the game. It's so easy, though, to try to draw parallels to yourself with it. And as I'm getting ready for the show tonight, I'm really sitting here and thinking, like, damn. If I really would have taken it seriously. And I know there's something out there that you all have where you're like, man, if I would have taken it seriously, I would have advanced to this level of life. If I would have done this X and Y, I would have advanced to this level of life.

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2: As far as Jameis is concerned, you know, it feels like with a full week of practice, like we've talked about the last two nights, with a full week of practice under his belt, with the help of the run game, which is going to be super important this weekend, he's got the opportunity to help this group stay afloat. I looked at the Giants' schedule earlier today. Their next two games are as follows. It's Tennessee and Arizona. By the time they come to Washington on October the 11th, they could be sitting at 3-1. The Giants will be, like I said, they will be in the fight, in the playoff hunt all year long because that's how good of a backup Jameis is. There's an argument to be made. He's one of the best 32 starters in the NFL. But for a second here, put yourself in Jameis' shoes and think about if there's something in your life where you're like, damn, I wish I'd had another opportunity at it. I wish I had another moment to do it. All of the consternation surrounding the Giants right now with Jackson Dart's injury and Jameis getting this new opportunity, it's easy to lose the human element of it. I thought Jameis in his comments earlier today kind of just gave you some insight into the raw emotion that he's feeling. Here's Jameis earlier on his opportunity as a Giants starter.
3: Yeah, this is what I've always dreamed of, to be a starting quarterback. You know, obviously my respects and gratitude is just going to be with Jackson, but at the same time, like this is what I dream of. I dream of being what I am right now and executing at a high level.
2: It's what he dreams of. It's what he dreams of. And I know it's easy to think, oh, he's at the party. What the hell else is he supposed to say? Man, there's a real raw emotions that he's going through, man. Think about Jameis' career arc to this point. It's a former number one pick, man. Think about how many times he's been humbled in the National Football League. The last time that he had an opportunity like this was Cleveland, and he stunk the joint up. 13 touchdowns, 12 picks. If you're Jameis at that moment, you're probably thinking this never gets to happen again. I'm never going to get the opportunity again to be a starter for an NFL team. And for Jameis Winston, here we go. He's prepared for it. I think him being a captain, as I've stated throughout the week, I think that means a lot and says a lot about what he is and what he means. Right now with this Giants organization and Jackson Dart going on the shelf, obviously is tough. We're happy and excited about Jameis Winston getting this opportunity. We brought up something on Monday night that I thought was fascinating. The idea of, man, we saw Jameis on TV a lot this summer, right? It felt like every time we turned up, Jameis Winston was doing something outside of being the backup quarterback of the New York Giants. We saw him as a part of the World Cup coverage for FS1. We saw him as a part of Netflix's Home Run Derby coverage. Jameis was everywhere, man. Seriously, he was. And I don't blame Jameis for that, man. Jameis got a personality. Jameis is going to capitalize on that personality. The one thing I will say, though, man, is in 2026, I think people view the quarterback position a certain way still. And you want that dude to be the most dressed up, buttoned up leader possible and really distraction free. That's the last way that I would describe Jameis Winston's life, as distraction free. There was a member of the Giants media earlier today, and he asked Jameis whether or not his schedule is going to need to change as the starter of the New York Giants.
3: You know, how I plan my year in terms of by design, it's football is my priority. And every single day I write down what I would love. That's to be a Super Bowl winning starting NFL quarterback. So my schedule is always planned to execute that.
2: Can I be honest? I was pissed when I heard the question asked. It's a press conference, right? It's limited time there, limited opportunity to ask questions. Why would you ask him that? Does he need to change his schedule? It's such a disrespect to Jameis and his craft to think that, damn, he can't handle a business opportunity and being the backup quarterback of the New York Giants.

0: frustrated me. It did. Because I think it's unwarranted. And I almost feel like it's a way to try and take a dig at Jameis. Which, to me at this point, like I said, would be totally unwarranted. I hate when this is brought up. Really, because there's 24 hours in a day. And we talked about this, or I talked about this extensively during the pre-draft process with Shedeur Sanders a couple of years ago. And people being upset about him streaming in his free time. Who, making rap songs in his free time. Who gives a damn? Do you guys understand the amount of free time that these dudes have to themselves? So to ask that question, and we're in the month of September, by the way. When's the last time you've seen Jameis do something non-New York Giants related? It's been a pretty damn long time. So the fact that that was brought up, like, oh, we don't know if Jameis was going to practice on Wednesday because he's got a co-host Dancing with the Stars. Like, chill on him. That's the thing that's frustrating. And this is what sucks. If Jameis would have played well on Monday night, I guarantee you that question would have been asked. If Jameis would have played well on Monday night, I guarantee that question wouldn't have been asked. That's just the reality of it. But it's a lot of turmoil going on right now with the New York Giants. They try to pick up the pieces. They got a football game coming up on Sunday against the Tennessee Titans. Their offensive coordinator, Brian Daboll, obviously the head coach of the Giants before John Harbaugh took over here this offseason. Speaking of John Harbaugh, happy birthday to our guy John Harbaugh. 64 years young today. What type of birthday present is this? In your first year with a new team, on your 64th birthday, you find out that your starting quarterback is out for the entirety of the regular season. It is a super duper duper tough pill to swallow. I'm wondering if this goes down as like John Harbaugh's worst birthday. Losing your starting quarterback on your 64th birthday. It sucks. I couldn't think of a worse birthday experience, except I've went through one. My 21st birthday, I spent, and I promise you I'm not, you can Google it, because I had to Google it after the fact to make sure I wasn't in the Matrix. I spent my 21st birthday in an Amish hotel. I spent my 21st birthday in an Amish hotel. I used to ride the Greyhound to get from my college out in West Virginia back home, you know, to Maryland. And there was one trip home, Thanksgiving time, obviously. You get that Thanksgiving break, you get fall break, and then you get your Thanksgiving break. And our last day of classes was the day before my birthday. So I'm on the Greyhound. I'm on the way home, and this is about a 4-5 hour trip. As we get to a certain part of West Virginia, we get hit with like hella snow. And I'm on a Greyhound, and I'm wondering, like, this isn't a plane, right, where there's, like, a hangar. You can just chill out and wait in the hangar until, you know, the next plane is able to leave the damn airport. I spent not only just my 21st birthday in an Amish hotel. I spent the next 2 days in the Amish hotel until my uncle was kind enough to pull all the way up to West Virginia to pick my ass up. It was the craziest thing ever, and it's so nuts because there was a lot of crazy things happening. I wasn't the only college kid on the Greyhound, is what I would say, and I wasn't one of the lucky ones to receive the Nell Super Sex Pack, but there were some others that definitely got a chance to participate in the Nell Super Sex Pack on the Greyhound. One of them now has a baby, and I follow her on Instagram, and just following the maturation of her as a mother, knowing the way that the baby was conceived in an Amish hotel, it's nutty as hell. I didn't even know first of all, for the Amish to have a hotel, doesn't it go against everything that they believe in? Aren't they anti-electricity, anti-power? They're not anti-money, though. I know that. They know how to collect a damn check.
1: The money coming in, it got to come in somehow. Do they have a bakery at the hotel? Because, like, oh, Amish bakery, yes. Slap.
0: Dude, they gave me like this cinnamon roll cake as like, I told him it was my birthday, obviously. I was pissed. It's my 21st birthday, dog. Can you imagine? In an Amish hotel with a bunch of people I don't know?
1: I bet that cake was amazing, though.
0: No, the cake was great. But my 21st birthday kind of sucked as a result of that. And it was snowy once I got home. I didn't have a car at the time. Nobody wants to drive around, and it was stupid. I say all that to say this. Happy birthday, John Harbaugh. And Jameis Winston is going to keep the Giants afloat throughout the early portion of the regular season, man. I believe in famous Jameis, and you all should too, because there's literally no other backup in the National Football League right now that's thrown for 5,000 yards. Some of you are going to say, what does that mean? He threw 30 picks as well. I just give you the information. I believe in I'm pulling up my email. I was about to say, I believe in Denton Day. I damn sure do believe in Denton Day. I believe in Jameis Winston as well, being the stopgap for the New York Giants. They take on the Tennessee Titans coming up on Sunday. Jameis Winston, a quarterback redemption story that we're all excited to see. There's another opportunity for a quarterback redemption story coming up on Sunday in the National Football League. I'll tell you who next here on Westwood One Sports Tonight. 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
1: Let the good times roll here on a Wednesday night edition of What's the One Sports Night. Youngers in charge, Linnell Willingham, getting you up to 3 a.m. Eastern time. Feels like a Friday for your boy. Last show of the week for me as we get you geared up for week number 3 of the NFL season. Week 2 sucked. And my message, and this may be like the theme of the show tonight if we're looking for like show themes, right? Maybe this is because I'm a Commander fan and we're 0-2. But like if you're a football fan out there and your team is 0-2 right now, understand that it's still very early. But this weekend, you know what I'm calling this weekend in the NFL? I'm calling this weekend in the NFL Separation Sunday. This is where we will see some of the contenders separate themselves from the pack of pretenders. And there are some 0-2 teams that down the line are damn sure going to be considered contenders. But right now they're pretenders. This weekend's huge though, man. It is. Not a bunch of 0-2 versus 0-2 matchups. But know that there are a bevy of teams that should have a heightened sense of urgency going into this weekend. And the reality is, I still don't believe we've seen anyone's best shot yet throughout the course of the National Football League season. Even the Bears offense, who put up 59 points in week one. We're 2 weeks in. There's no way that we've seen anyone's best shot yet. As we move out of the month of September and play some October football, things will get cleaner and we'll get some more answers. One thing that I'm dying for answers on is my take going to be right? You know what I'm saying? I do this for the love of the game, right? Love yapping. Love talking sports. But I love being right more than anything. I got an ego. You know what I'm saying? And one thing that strokes this ego is me hitting on sports takes. And one thing that I said this offseason that I was very consistent about, and a lot of you thought I was bat bleep crazy, I said this verbatim. I don't know who's going to be the starting quarterback. I think it should be Shador Sanders in Cleveland, but I don't know who they're going to ultimately choose. Whoever they choose, though, the supporting cast in Cleveland is strong enough to where whoever's under center should have some sort of success. Wasn't the case in week one. Deshaun Watson looked like arguably the worst starting quarterback in the entire National Football League, right? That's why I say it's early. Week two, Sunday against Tampa, night and day difference. Night and day difference. Now the conversation shifts from, well, damn, is Deshaun Watson going to be benched heading into week 3? The conversation changes from that to, hey, How long can Deshaun Watson keep Shador Sanders at bay? If he's able to replicate what he did Sunday, he'll be able to start all 17 games this year for the Cleveland Browns. How many of them will they win? Well, there's a lot of, you know, factors that go into that. But I think Deshaun Watson and the way that he played on Sunday, there's something to build off of with that. Right? With his performance Sunday, there's something to build off of. 24-30, 238 yards, 2 touchdowns. He took 2 sacks. But like throughout the course of this game, really in the second half, you saw him get a rhythm. This is why I think him playing week in and week out is going to get him better. If you watch the first half of this Browns game compared to the second half of this Browns game, Deshaun Watson looked like 2 totally different quarterbacks, if we're being frank. Looked like 2 totally different dudes. So the hope is, if you're Cleveland, is he's able to build off of what happened in that second half and have it translate for the entirety of the game coming up Sunday against the Carolina Panthers. Now, the Panthers defense in week one gave up 59 points. So if I'm a Browns fan, there is a saving grace that, you know what, maybe we can come out and score some points this weekend. I expect Deshaun Watson to play well and get better with more reps here. I do. The question is, though, for Cleveland is, are they going to win football games? Are they going to be good enough to win football games? I know this. I don't expect the quarterback position moving forward to cost Cleveland games anymore. And I know for a fair share of Deshaun Watson's starts since getting to Cleveland, that had been the case. It had been the quarterback position holding the entire operation back. I don't believe that's the case right now. I don't. I think he's going to continue to get better and better and better. I can't believe I'm saying that. Honestly. But no, it has nothing to do, like I continue to say, and I said it all offseason. It's not really about my belief in Deshaun Watson. It's not me believing that Deshaun Watson is some, you know, fringe Pro Bowl quarterback. That's not what it's about at all. It's my belief in the supporting cast of the Cleveland Browns. Denzel Boston, who had his coming out party on Sunday. KC Concepcion. Harold Fannin. It's about those guys in the offensive line, who's one of the best pass blocking units in the NFL to start. Crazy stuff. It's almost like the youngest in charge knows something. What did I tell you all offseason why Cleveland was going to be better this year? I told you the skill group was much improved and they revamped the offensive line. The numbers through the first 2 weeks show you that Andrew Berry and company did a pretty damn decent job. Sunday against Carolina. Is it possible for a villain to turn into an underdog? Is it possible to go, and I'm asking you to really use your imagination right here and really broaden your scope. Think about it, whether it's in wrestling, it's my reference that I'll go to, right? Whether it's, you know, Marvel, DC Universe, do you ever see a situation, cartoons, whatever, you ever see a situation where a villain turns to an underdog? It feels like it rarely happens. I feel like that's where we're headed with Deshaun Watson. I think that's where we're headed with Deshaun Watson. Because I'm telling you now, for all of the Cleveland fans that booed him in the preseason home opener, if he comes out this weekend and wins, you're going to see the Browns fan base totally change their tone. I'm telling you, all they want is a winner, dog. I know people think it's personal between Deshaun and the Cleveland fan base. I know people think it's personal, but at the end of the day, they just want a winner. And if Deshaun Watson gets the Cleveland Browns above 500 in this month of September, if you're a Browns fan, that's something to write home about. But I'm genuinely curious, and we'll talk about it a little bit more in the show later on. I'm genuinely curious, like, what the reception is going to be for Deshaun Watson coming up this weekend. Did him beating Tampa Bay and beating Baker Mayfield and outplaying them for that matter, is that going to change the reception that Deshaun Watson gets coming up Sunday in the home opener for Cleveland? Deshaun Watson's thinking about it. Todd Monken's thinking about it. We're thinking about it. Here is Deshaun Watson on his message to Browns fans ahead of Sunday's home opener.
2: Biggest thing, like, I don't never try to go at war with the fans. So I think the biggest thing is just, you know, ready for support, ready to feel their energy, ready to get this big dub for the city of Cleveland and, you know, continue this great feeling that we have this week. So that's my motto, is just keep pushing forward, finding ways to win on Sunday to, you know, take advantage of.
1: I got to give him a round of applause because he puts his foot in his mouth so damn much. You should celebrate when he goes up to the podium and says the right things. I've always tried to put myself in Deshaun's shoes with this whole situation with Cleveland. I know that's a very, very difficult thing to do, but he is a person at the end of the day, right? And I said it earlier when we were talking about the Giants. It's very easy for us to dehumanize athletes, pro athletes, because they make a bunch of money to play a kid's game. The reality is he's been through a lot over the past 3 years, over the past 4 years. A lot of it self-inflicted, some of it self-inflicted. When you think about, obviously, the off-the-field stuff and the massage tables and all that, like, that's self-inflicted. The injury stuff, Like that, Deshaun Watson can't control that. So for him to overcome what he's overcome to this point, it's crazy, right? That's why I asked. Is it possible to go from villain to underdog? It's almost feeling like, damn, I may end up as like the most hated sports radio host in America by the end of the football season. I've rooted for Lane Kiffin on this show. I'm now sitting here low-key rooting for Deshaun Watson. But I'm not rooting for Deshaun Watson. I was about to say, I'm not rooting for Deshaun Watson, the person. I'm rooting for Deshaun Watson, the quarterback. But in reality, like, it's vice versa. I am rooting for Deshaun Watson, the person. I am, because I think unless you've dealt with, you know, a major injury in your life and had the game you love stripped away from you, it's hard to identify with those feelings, with those emotions, man. Deshaun Watson has been a football player. That's been his identity and what he's been known as since he was damn 6 years old. So to have that stripped away from you and then have that be viewed as something that's negative for you, it had to hurt. It had to sting. Like hell, probably, man. It's humbling. It is. But for Deshaun Watson moving forward, and for Browns fans moving forward, understand that he can't earn that $230 million contract in one start. It's impossible to do. But I think what Browns fans can ask for and what the expectation should be is no more putting your foot in your mouth at the podium. And then two, give me consistent level of play. If you're going to be bad all the damn time. Don't give me any good performances. And if you're going to play the way that you played Sunday, now that I know that you're capable of it, now that I know that you can do it, to me it's the expectation and what Browns fans should be looking for moving forward every game with Deshaun Watson. I think he'll play well. How many games do I think they'll ultimately win? Well, that's an entirely different conversation when it comes to the Cleveland Browns. It's been all about the quarterback position here in the first hour of Westwood One Sports, and I appreciate you all being here. A lot more to get to. We will enter the Westwood One Sports Night pressure cooker in exactly 1 hour coming up, 12:40 a.m. Eastern Time. When we come back, though, new network, new co-workers. I heard the dumbest sports take earlier today. Ever. The dumbest sports take I've ever heard in my life. Heard earlier today. I'll let you hear it next.
0: Thursday Night Football. Always heard on the Westwood One Sports app. And this week, the Falcons are trying to avoid an 0-3 start for the third time this century, while Jordan Love and the Packers hope to win their second in a row. Falcons at Packers, tonight on Westwood One Sports.
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0: Russell One Sports Night. This kid get ugly quickly, talking about the 2026 NFL season. I'm hearing myself in my ear. I don't know if I'm going to be able to survive the 2026 season, if I'm being frank. Like, football, I have such an emotional attachment. I'm sure you all do, too, to your favorite NFL team. I have such an emotional attachment to the Commanders, and the injury to Jayden Daniels. I mean, I feel a lot better now than I did on Sunday, but the reality of, like, the season being virtually over before it even starts, it's a gut punch, man. And I've kind of hinted at it throughout the opening hour of this show. We spend all this time throughout the offseason nitpicking, like, hey, what is, you know, my favorite team have to improve here and there and here and there. And then to have a quarterback injury really derail everything. It's a gut punch, man. And it's hard to come back from. It is. You know what's even harder? You know what's even harder? When your coworkers, when your friends decide to pile on, and then they don't pile on in a thought-provoking, intelligent way. They pile on with what I'm calling the dumbest take ever delivered in the history of national sports talk radio. Here is our beautiful host, Chris Black, Adam Abdallah, earlier today on Black and Abdallah, giving their thoughts about how the Commanders should move forward with Jayden Daniels.
1: The Commanders are one of my five worst teams, and I'll tell you this. Jayden Daniels, in four of his last five games, has left with an injury. Three of them have been because of his left elbow. This dude has bird bones. His bones are hollow.
2: Yes.
1: He cannot survive in the NFL. If any team, I spent 5 minutes telling you why the Giants should be looking for a new quarterback. The Commanders need to move on from Jayden Daniels.
2: You know what's really wild about it is it reminds me of RG3.
1: Oh yeah, I don't care if he got
2: like RG3 rookie
1: game.
2: Season was incredible. He's just not durable.
1: Yeah,
2: he can't do it. And to be fair,
0: so they said they spent 5 minutes. They said they spent 5 minutes on the show earlier talking about Jackson Dart and why the Giants should be replacing Jackson Dart. I don't know how long they spent on Jayden Daniels, but it felt like 10 to 15 wasted minutes on a damn good show. I mean, are you serious, guys? And I love Black and Abdallah to death, man. They got a job to do. They got takes. They got opinions just like I do. Everyone's entitled to it. It's the stupidest take I've ever heard, though, in the history of national sports talk radio, and here is why. I've given this a lot of thought. For the Commanders to move on from Jayden Daniels because of a dislocated elbow on his non-throwing arm, it would double as the dumbest decision. If that was the dumbest take in sports radio history, then damn it, Washington would be making the dumbest decision in NFL history. This kid had the greatest rookie season of all time. How many games did he miss during that stretch? Zero. How many games did he miss during his four-year college career between Arizona State and LSU? One. Miss one game, guys. So to act as if he's not durable, I mean, it's such low-hanging fruit. And I get it, right? Black and Abdallah are probably, you know, feeling like their season is over because Caleb Williams' hamstring. Look, brothers, I hope, and I thought they were trolling me, honestly. I'm that self-centered and think the world just revolves around me that I thought that when the injury happened, they thought, wow, what an opportunity for us to troll an L on our show. Come to find out they're not trolling. They're being serious. Can I give you another reason as to why Washington would be super foolish and stupid to move on from Jayden Daniels? Matthew Stafford, throughout the first three seasons of his NFL career, missed 19 games. He's now entering his 17th season in the National Football League. So this notion that Jayden Daniels' story is already written and that he's not durable, that's the laughable part to me, to say that he's not durable. The last three times that Jayden Daniels has been forced to leave a football game, it's over his elbow on his non-throwing arm, guys. I mean, damn it, cut the arm off as far as I'm concerned. I have no issue, no concern about his long-term health at all. At all. And anyone who does, you've lost your damn mind. You think Washington's thinking twice about whether or not they're going to pick up Jayden Daniels' fifth-year option coming up this spring? Hell no. Hell no. He's not durable. They need to move on. You know how hard it is to find a quarterback? And the Doublemint Twins root for the damn Bears. They should know how difficult it is to find a damn starting quarterback in this league. They should get it more than anyone. When you have one, you don't just get rid of them and throw them by the wayside. And then the lazy-ass comparison to Robert Griffin III. Robert Griffin III could not win from within the pocket. Robert Griffin III was like a damn pinball on the field. Jayden Daniels doesn't get hurt. Excuse me. Jayden Daniels doesn't take massive shots. Jayden Daniels does an excellent job protecting himself. That's the biggest difference between Jayden Daniels and Robert Griffin III. Say what you want about Jayden. You can't sit here and say that there's even a comparison to make in terms of how those two dudes played in the play style. Jayden's much more conservative in the way that he runs compared to Robert. Much more conservative. And guess what? He can read defenses. He can throw with anticipation and timing. And he doesn't have his damn daddy trying to tell the coaches what to do. So the next time you try to compare Robert Griffin III to Jayden Daniels, think about it for a second, guys. Oh, this honestly frustrates me because I know I'm going to have to hear BS like this for the remainder of the season, probably. And that's the only way that I feel like is appropriate to describe it. Total BS. People thinking that Washington should move on from Jayden Daniels, like starting quarterbacks, like quarterbacks of his caliber, like they grow on trees, man. It is absolutely crazy. You know what's even crazier? What we're getting ready to talk about coming up on the other side. Broncos head coach and Seahawks head coach, Sean Payton, Mike McDonald, they kissed and made up earlier today. Why? I'll tell you next.
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0: Let's do it. Party continues as we continue to roll until 3 a.m. Eastern time. You're tapped into the youngest in charge, Janelle Willingham, rocking out with you here on Westwood One Sports Night. Soldier of God tweets at me and says, well, whether to pick up his option or not, I'm not even touching that. But injury aspect, you're being a Commanders fan and extra defensive because it's true. He is slight framed and injury prone. Has nothing to do with it. It's 100% about him not playing two straight years and you being defensive about it proves that that's true. And I thought we had moved on from this. We have moved on from this, but I have one more breath on it. Look at the amount of games that Joe Burrow has missed throughout the course of his career. Look at the amount of games that Joe Burrow has missed dating back to the 2023 season. We're talking about Jayden going back to 2024. Let's go back to 2023 with Joe Burrow. Joe Burrow's missed over 20 games, man. What are y'all talking about? So, like, when you know that a dude's got a certain skill set and a certain talent level, you're supposed to exude a little bit more patience. And that'd be different if Jayden Daniels had suffered ACL tear, a severe calf strain, an Achilles rupture. We're talking about a damn dislocated elbow, and you all are worried about his long-term prospects and his ability to stay healthy. Stop it. It's a freak injury. It's a freak accident. The boy never got hurt before last year, ever. So act like he's all of a sudden injury prone, man. It's silly. 310-840-4910 is the number here on Westwood One Sports. Now, a lot more to get to, including coming up in 38 minutes. We'll enter the Westwood One Sports Night pressure cooker for the first time this evening. Who's under the microscope? Which team, player, coach is under the most pressure as we get geared up for week number 3 of the National Football League season? That comes up in about a half hour or so. I do want to get into what we teased going into the break, man. And I honestly got wind of this story yesterday and didn't bring it to you all yesterday, but we have it here for you tonight. It's honestly crazy when you think about it on its surface versus actually getting in the weeds on this thing. So to get you all up to speed, if you're not familiar with what's happening, Broncos head coach Sean Payton threatened to accuse the Seattle Seahawks of a Spygate-style cheating scandal. Reiterate that if you're just now joining. Sean Payton threatened to accuse the Seattle Seahawks of a Spygate-style cheating scandal. We all know the consequences that were levied down as a result of Spygate. That's a pretty serious accusation to be levying onto somebody. It is. How did we find out about this? That's what's all fascinating with this story between Seahawks head coach Mike McDonald and Broncos head coach Sean Payton, who kissed and made up today. It seems like they're playing nice, but I don't think this is the last we've heard of this situation. Here is Seahawks head coach Mike McDonald on Sean Payton levying out Spygate accusations on the Seahawks during his first year with the team.
1: It's something that I didn't intend for public use, and felt like it was the most appropriate thing to reach out to Sean and really just apologize to him.
0: Let's interrupt Mike McDonald there for a second.
1: Where it wasn't meant to.
0: Let's interrupt Mike McDonald there for a second as we let you all hear from him. I'll set the scene for you here. He did a interview with the outlet, and they had a off the record conversation before the official interview actually started. And during this off the record portion of the interview, this was divulged by Seahawks head coach Mike McDonald about accusations levied down on his club from Sean Payton and the Broncos. I think as we get more detail about this story, about this situation, one thing is going to become very, very clear, very, very obvious about all parties involved. I want to start with Sean Payton, who we've had brief discussions about on the show. in terms of what type of person Sean Payton is. And I'm not the character police, right? That's not what I'm here to do at all. But what Sean Payton tried with Mike McDonald in the Seahawks, if I was Mike McDonald, the next time I saw Sean Payton's ass, I would have cussed him out. Because who the hell are you to levy out these ridiculous, serious-ass accusations out on my club? When in reality, you should be frustrated. You should be frustrated at your club. In reality, you should be frustrated with your team. Here's what had happened, right? Mike McDonald, in an interview that he didn't even know was going on the record, by the way, which is why I kind of feel bad for Mike here, but it is what it is. In an interview that Mike McDonald didn't know was going on the record, he divulged that Broncos head coach Sean Payton accused Seattle of Spygate-style cheating scandal as a result, and I don't know how Sean Payton found this out. I don't know how the Broncos found this out. As a result of Mike McDonald in the Seahawks taking fan footage from training camp off of Twitter, breaking it down, and then using it to their benefit as they game planned for the Denver Broncos that year. First and foremost, Sean Payton, shut the hell up. You crybaby. You are literally at the center of Bounty Gate, and you're sitting here bitching and moaning about training camp footage. Shut the hell up. Honestly. And take the damn play calling duties back from Davis Webb while you're at it. Seriously, I couldn't believe, and I found out about this situation in parts, in chunks, y'all. When I found out that Sean Payton, they were seriously about to go to the league office over this, guys. You know how crazy that is? The NFL was going to have to conduct a pretty serious investigation, and as a result, right, use a lot of resources to do some digging on this situation. I think it's silly on Sean Payton's part to be complaining and moaning and groaning about an opposing team using training camp footage. You should be mad at your club for allowing fans to post training camp video on social media. There's a bigger picture issue with all of this. There's a bigger story with all of this, and it's training camp culture throughout the National Football League. There's no consistency. It's totally different. And guess who can speak to it better than anybody on this network? Me. I went to several different training camps throughout this offseason, and the lack of access at each camp was totally different. That's a problem that the NFL has that they need to address. Sean Payton, I think you're a big sissy for going out and trying to snitch, potentially, or threatening to snitch to the league office because your camp footage was on X. Oh, well, deal with it. Everybody's going to deal with it, Sean. You're not special. Now, here's the thing, and why I say Sean Payton should be angry and pointing his anger, his frustration in the direction of the Broncos, not the Seahawks. The Denver Broncos have the right, as every NFL team does, they have the right to restrict their fans from recording. You know who was playing no games about fans recording video? You know whose video you saw leaked the fewest during training camp? The New York Football Giants and John Harbaugh. What do him and Sean Payton have in common? They're old as hell. Kidding. They're from the old school, though. Two old school coaches that have been around the block before. John Harbaugh made it known in his first camp with the Giants, things going to be different around here. Media is not going to have the same access during training camp. Fans aren't going to have the same access during training camp. There were times at Giants camp where the PR team wouldn't even let you take your damn phone out your pocket. You know how crazy that is? But that's the measures that they're willing to go to keep the integrity of what they're installing. I think every NFL team should move with that. Here's the other piece of it. I'll even take it a step further. and fans out there, this may piss you off. I get it. Fans shouldn't be allowed to post video on social media from training camp. They shouldn't. I'm not saying restrict their ability to record, period.

0: So the stuff that we know, we agree, may not be illegal. You may not agree that it's deportable, but for the sake of conversation, we don't know anything else about him. Does his being in America make America better or worse?
1: I don't think it matters.
0: Don't you think it's kind of weird that the left constantly finds the worst people on the planet to lay down in the road on? Wouldn't it be better if occasionally y'all went, yeah, these guys suck. They could be deported. It's fine.
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3: When I found out I had SVT, they got me a cell phone. And it was like, you need to have this on you at all times in case of emergency. So I'm always thinking about those emergency situations. But like, Denton, if I had it my way, like, here's the solution, though. I don't think you can take people's phones. I just think these teams, who have billions of dollars, by the way, they need to invest more resources in security to enforce fans not recording. It's very easy to enforce. If I see you with your phone out, pointing it towards the field, ain't no negotiation. You're out of here. Because guess what? Attending NFL training camp is a privilege. It's not a right for fans. It's a privilege. So the NFL, the ball is in your court. Now, I don't know. I'm sure Sean Payton's not the only coach that feels this way. Let me put it that way. And I'm also sure that Mike McDonald and the Seahawks aren't the first organization to use training camp footage from fans to their ability.
4: Do you feel like this is real, though? I feel like this is fake. I feel like this is two coaches going in together to get the solution that you want, that they want, which is fans not being able to record at training camp. Because coaches will tell us until they are blue in the face, we don't do real things in training camp when we know fans are there. We specifically don't put things that are going to be out to the public that they could then use as some sort of competitive disadvantage. Sean Payton showing in training camp that cost him, allegedly, a game against Mike McDonald. Because he's been doing this for forever. He's 20 plus years in the business. And you think he's given
3: people know your stuff,
4: trade secrets away in training camp? I don't buy that at all. This is two guys that are trying to get to the reality of where phones are not allowed at training camp. I see through it. I see through these two little, it's snakes in the grass.
3: That's a very, unique perspective, I would say. I kind of push back. Like, you got to think about how many hours there are in the day and how much time they're permitted with one another during camp. Are they going to show us their week one game script during training camp? No. But I definitely think some core principles and core schemes are being installed while we're out there, because when else are they going to do it? You know, you can only have so much allotted time in the building. So I get what you're saying. Like, how much are you really going to gain from this training camp?
4: Is he keeping the same thing? Because, like, from my understanding, this wasn't like the first game of the season. So is he keeping the exact same things from like early August into, you know, mid-September? They're the exact same. So you can see one grainy foot, because it's not like anyone has 4K. This is 3 years ago. It's not like anybody has 4K footage on their phone. You see one dude that doesn't really know how to film something, filming a core concept in training camp, and it's the exact, by the way, you've been here for 20 years, or in the NFL for 20 years, and it's the exact same, to the point where you think they have a Connor Stallions somewhere planted in your facility?
3: You don't. Can I ask you a question, Denton? We have to go down this rabbit hole. As competitive as these dudes are in the NFL, you don't think there's a team taking advantage?
4: Oh, I know there is.
3: You know,
4: like, one of the reasons why I feel like Sean Payton was so upset is because he probably got someone doing the same thing.
3: He immediately goes, hold on.
4: Someone is clearly stealing, because this is the exact same tactic that somebody in our organization might be using. I mean, he is so confident in his ability as a head coach that they stunk against Mike McDonald, and his first thought was, he's clearly stealing my things.
3: Yeah, my plays. Yeah. We got our ass whooped. First thing he thinks is, not that we're not good enough. He must got our plays. I think it's crazy, though, man. Like, it's something that's talked about amongst media members a lot. Like, in terms of, like, media members get pissed low-key because everybody wants to go viral on social media. And the fans

0: got no consequences for real. If we record while we're at training camp, we get our credential revoked. The fan could break the rule. They might get asked to not come back the next day. But like,
1: I mean, we get yelled at for tweets. And by the way, real quick correction, that was, they did play week one. So for whatever that's worth, they did play week one. But like, we get snapped at for tweets. There's so many tweets that I had to delete at Commanders Camp because it exposed too much information. Granted, I'm not giving away trade secrets. Like, I'm not getting in-depth informations or anything like that, but there are just certain things that PR decides, well, this crosses the line. I mean, you talk about certain organizations. You know what's crazy? Have you seen any footage of Max Crosby and Kirk Cousins fighting? It was like the biggest story in training camp. You can very easily keep things off the internet. Those two dudes fought. Kirk Cousins, Kirk O'Coles, Kirk O'Chains. I mean, come on.
0: I think to your point, like, you could definitely, you can regulate what's recorded when there are no fans there, though. That, like, when I think when the fans come there, like, there's a legitimate conversation to be had with that. How, you can't govern all those damn fans.
1: Well, yeah, I mean, you can.
0: There aren't enough.
1: Isn't
0: going to
1: be
0: hard.
1: A great PR. You got to spend money to do it.
0: Yes,
1: you got to invest the resources into getting this proper security measure. Because right now, I mean, you can speak to more because you went to more. But like for the Commanders, they got like college kids holding up signs that say, "Please don't record."
0: Who the hell's gonna listen to that?
1: And they're bouncing them up and down as if it's like a 1980s infomercial.
0: The Giants got this blonde chick that don't play around. I mean, she was on her like fourth cup of coffee. And that phone comes out, tapped on the shoulder. She gets roll up close and personal with you. She's polite, but she's not playing. I was stunned at Giants camp, dog. You know what was crazy? I went from Giants camp to Steelers camp the next day. Steelers camp, you can record whatever you want. Literally whatever you want. I was able to stand next to TJ Watt during individual drills. Like I was in line, up next to do the damn drill. So training camp culture and the access that each team gives their beat and media members is totally different everywhere. It's going to make you all laugh, the team who had the most lax coverage, lax rules during camp. Think about the places that I went on my tour. I went to Philly. I went to Washington. I went to Baltimore. I went to New York. I went to Cleveland. Went to the Jets. Who do you think got the most lax security?
1: Well, I mean, Pittsburgh clearly is up there, but my guess is going to be your favorite team, the Cleveland Browns.
0: The Cleveland Browns, brother, if you want, you go stand in the end zone and record, stand right behind the huddle and record if you wanted to. They were very lax. And this was the shocker. Even with Pittsburgh, right, there was, like when they went to 11-on-11, it was a no shooting period. It was similar to how Washington does, where you can shoot during Indy, but you can't shoot during a team period, right? The Browns, dude. I was like, just looking around, keeping my head on the swivel. You wonder why you're seeing Mary Kay Cabot and them get full plays on social media for Cleveland. They don't care up there. It's a totally different culture. But here is the thing that I want to get to, and I want to open up the phones on this at 310-840-4910. I'm under the belief that every NFL team should have the same shooting rules at camp. Because if you don't, it provides a competitive advantage for other teams. There should be a universal set of rules for how media members have to cover training camp throughout the NFL. It should not be up to the discretion of each individual PR team. That should be a NFL-mandated rule. The question is this, though, at 310-840-4910. Should fans be allowed to post training camp footage on social media? 310-840-4910. Should fans be allowed to post training camp footage on social media? And then on the other side of the break, I also want to get into this angle of it as well. Was Sean Payton's reaction threatening to go to the NFL league office over this? Was his reaction to the Seattle Seahawks tactic, was it over the top? 310-840-4910. Your call's next here on Westwood One Sports Night. 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

0: 310-840-4910, the number. Here on a Wednesday night edition of Westwood One Sports Night, getting you up to 3 a.m. Eastern time. A little bit of drama going on in the National Football League, and it's a story that when I first read it yesterday and I heard everyone's side of the story, I thought, how stupid, first of all. But then I thought, damn, there's a bigger picture discussion to be had here. What am I talking about? Broncos head coach Sean Payton threatened to go to the NFL and accused the Seahawks of a Spygate-style scandal as a result of the Seahawks using fan footage posted from training camp. They used that in preparation for their game against the Denver Broncos. And Sean Payton was pissed. And like I said a moment ago, I think it's totally ridiculous for Sean Payton to get mad at the Seahawks. Don't get mad at Seattle. Get mad at Denver. Don't hate the player. Hate the game. He should be mad at the rules his organization has. Because you know how your footage got leaked? Because Denver didn't do a good enough job policing the fans during their non-shooting periods. But like I said a moment ago, this conversation opens up Pandora's box. There's a bigger discussion to be had about the culture of NFL training camp and just how restrictive teams should be when it comes to their fans and what they're allowed to capture on video and what they're not allowed to capture on video. All I ask is this, right? There needs to be rules. We can agree with that. I ask that the rules are consistent. We know that there needs to be rules. I ask that the rules are consistent throughout the entirety of the National Football League. Every team, every NFL club should have the same policies. Because the moment there's a difference in policy, you open up the door for a potential competitive advantage. And that's what Sean Payton's kind of bitching and moaning about here, saying, hey, we couldn't find their stuff, so why should they be able to see our stuff? That's real. Like, if everybody had equal opportunity to get the footage, it'd be different. But, like, maybe that's why the Browns only put up 10 points in week 1. Maybe the Jaguars had somebody at practice all throughout training camp. But seriously, like, every team, their culture is different. Cleveland allows their media and fans to record anything throughout the course of the practice. The Giants are the total opposite. They confiscate phones from media members. They can do that to the media. They can't do that to the fans. Is there a solution to this? And then do you think anything is wrong here? 310-840-4910 is the number. Should fans be allowed to post training camp footage on social media? And then do you think Sean Payton's reaction to Seattle using social media footage, do you think that reaction was over the top? The reaction to Sean Payton was accusing the Seahawks of Spygate-level cheating, which I think is a little over the top and totally wrong. Here's Mike McDonald talking about this situation and divulging, hey, this is what Sean Payton called us out for.
1: So funny story about Sean Payton and me is he's not my biggest fan.
2: Why? Is that right?
1: So our first year and fans watch, fans will like tape or like post plays from training camp on Twitter. And so it's like public.
2: Right.
1: So we took like 100 plays from their training camp.
2: Good for you.
1: We're like scouting them, and like so he got wind of it. And he like lost his, it's like middle of the season. And like, we won the game. So like, we were in the fight like our first year. We were trying to, there's a lot of shit going on. And so he called Johnny, basically like threatened to come out publicly and do it like a whole Patriot, like Spygate type of thing.
2: Yeah.
1: And I'm sitting there like, oh my God. I'm like, we didn't cheat. Like, we thought it was a Michigan thing or we had a plant and the whole thing. And we're like, so we had to like counter with him to,
2: no, really.
1: Say like, hey, look, if you come out of this, like, we're going to sue you because it's not true, you know?
2: Right. And did you ever talk to him?
1: So he backed down, but he was like killing John, our GM.
0: Is Sean Payton's reaction to Seattle's tactics over the top? 310-840-4910. And then the bigger question is this. Should fans be allowed to record at NFL training camp? Part of me says no, but then I also go back to, like, how do you stop them? 310-840-4910 is the number. Let's go to Christian in Illinois. What's up, Christian?
3: Hey, what up, Linnell? You hear me?
0: What's up, dude?
3: Hey, yeah, I agree with you, man. I think Peyton is being a little, you know, baby about it. I kind of a catch 22. If you're going to invite fans in, you can't take their phones, because then you got the logistics of trying to make sure everyone has their phone back at the end of it. Mm-hmm. And if it gets damaged or lost, you know, that's another incident waiting to happen. And if you're going to have people coming in, I mean, people are going to record. It happens. Like, people go to movie theaters all the time still and record, right? It's just something they say. Don't do this. People do it anyway. If you're going to have people coming in to watch training camp and they're going to record, that's something a coach just has to accept. If a video gets out there, hey, your team just needs to be prepared to beat the other team, you know? Yeah, your players are going to be out there, but you got to be ready to, you know, counteract whatever happens on the field. That's why you're the coach. You're there to, you know, win whatever it takes, right? Like, for I don't sure. know. I just think there's bigger things to worry about.
0: So I hear what you're saying, Christian. I also see the bigger picture issue. Like, there's got to be some sort of integrity and competitive balance kept throughout training camp. So here's the thing, right? Certain teams only allow fans at camp on certain days, I think, for that reason.
3: Mm-hmm.
0: If I'm being honest, I think certain teams don't allow fans at every practice for that reason, because they know it's going to be hard to govern. It's going to be hard to police them recording. My thing is this. You should make the fans sign a waiver. If you agreed to attend training camp, you agree that you will not record. If you record during training camp and post our footage on social media, you are subject to a fine. All it's going to take is one fine for fans to be discouraged from recording and posting training camp footage. I think Sean Payton was tripping. I appreciate the call. I think Sean Payton was tripping, talking about going to the league office. Totally was tripping. But I do think there's a point to be made here. Like, I'm in lockstep. I don't believe fans should be allowed to just record willy-nilly whatever they want to at a training camp practice. I also agree that it's hard to police. The solution I came up with earlier, and America's not going to like this, how about we ask the rich to go in their pockets a little bit, huh? What a novel concept. The NFL teams really care about policing camp and policing the fans. They'd hire more security. And I know a couple people that work security at Commanders camp. It's not like they're getting rich doing the job. I mean, seriously. 310-840-4910 is the number. Should fans be allowed to record and post training camp footage on social media at practice? 310-840-4910. And then Sean Payton's reaction to what Seattle did. Do you think the reaction was over the top? 310-840-4910 is the number. Let's go to Eric in Seattle wanting to check in. I'm eager to hear from a Seahawks fan, I think, on this situation. E, what's up, brother?
4: Hello?
0: What's up, dude? Are you there?
4: Hey, man. So kind of wanted to touch base on a couple things on the Peyton McDonald debacle, I guess, for lack of better words. So first off, you know, it's not cheating if there's no rule against it. That's just scouting at that point. They're not sending people in. You know, I mean, if they're like you said, if there's no rule, there's no rule broken. You know, so their own fans let the players out. And then the second thing, I mean, it just seems like Sean Payton's being Sean Payton. The guy just kind of just is overdramatic. Wasn't he the center of big time? Wasn't he with the Greg Williams? Wasn't he the coach of Greg Williams with the Bounty Gate?
0: The Bounty Gate. It all happened under his nose.
4: Exactly. So he's just trying to, you know, point out something because he's trying to deflect from stuff that he did in his past, man. And it's a joke. But anyway, that's all I got. I really appreciate you guys.
0: Appreciate you too, man. I think it's fascinating because I know people are going to use this as an opportunity to dunk on Sean Payton. But I think part of what Sean Payton was saying is correct. We got to, there's got to be something done about fans posting content on social media. Now, I totally get it, right? I'm coming from a perspective of somebody who gets to go to training camp practice every day and watch and know what's happening. If I was, if I wasn't a member of the media, I probably would have a different perspective on this because I would want the access. I would want the content. Or I would just be like everybody else and just wait for my team to post the footage. Like some of y'all act like, I hate that I'm using this metaphor, but I got to. Denton, you know what it is, especially with our fan base. Sometimes people treat this training camp content like crack. They literally treat it like crack cocaine. They go to any lengths to get their hands on it. They're looking to evaluate it. They're looking to flip it, strip it, and whip it. Whatever the hell that means. You know what I mean by that, though. They want their hands on it. No matter if it's, I mean, think about the posts that go viral during camp, y'all. Five, ready for work. Shane Daniels walking down a hill. 4.5 million views, 300,000 likes. It's crack. Algorithm, man, I'm telling you. So I don't want to take that away from fans, but damn it. Crack is whack at this point. That's what Sean Payton said. Crack is whack. But nah, man, like I get both sides of the spectrum because, like I said a moment ago, if the NFL ever decides that this is what they want to do, I bet not hear near fan complain about it. Because understand this, attending NFL training camp, I continue to say it so I'm blue in the face, that is a privilege, not a right. Can I repeat that again? Attending NFL training camp is a privilege, not a right. 310-840-4910 is the number. Should fans be allowed to record and post training camp footage from NFL training camp practices? And then with Sean Payton's reaction to the Seahawks scouting tactic, was it over the top? Your call's next.
5: The Chargers, Texans, Bucks, and Colts are playoff hopefuls with the dreaded 0-2 start. Can any of those teams turn it around and beat the odds to make the postseason? Westwood One Sports.
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0: So if I was like ever a WWE superstar, I envisioned like this is what I would come out to the ring to. This is my type of wrestling music. It is Westwood One Sports Night. With the youngest in charge, and Noah Willingham, I'll get you up to 3 a.m. Eastern time. It is a Wednesday edition of the show, so we will enter the Westwood One Sports Night pressure cooker as we enter the 1 a.m. hour on the East Coast. Those of you that are just now joining us, a couple of coaches were beefing on the low, is how I would put it. Now they've kissed and made up, but that was not the case a couple of years back between Seahawks head coach Mike McDonald and Broncos head coach Sean Payton. Sean Payton accused Mike McDonald and the Seahawks of Spygate-style cheating. Why? All because Mike McDonald and the Seahawks, their organization was smart enough to scrub the internet for fan footage from Broncos training camp. And Mike McDonald divulged that they scrubbed over 100 videos. Now, I don't know if he's being serious when he said that. Part of me was like, is he just gassing the number up for the sake of the story? But knowing that he's like a sicko, he probably did have over hundreds of video from the practice of the Denver Broncos. Sean Payton threatened to go to the league office over this. And it got me thinking. Was Sean Payton over the top for threatening to go to the league office, first and foremost? And then two, should NFL fans be allowed to record and post video on social media from NFL training camp? 310-840-4910. I understand where Sean was coming from. I think the NFL does have a problem in terms of its fan culture at training camp. There needs to be a strict set of guidelines that all 32 clubs follow in terms of how they police fans and what type of content they're able to gather at an NFL training camp. 310-840-4910 is the number. Let's go to Myron in Dallas. What's up, Myron?
1: You're in charge, man. Let me say I like you. You, like you said, you keep it a buck. You tapped on it. The big problem is social media and what that gets you as clicks, as you call it, that crack academic. Yeah. Well, you know what I'm saying. But let me back up for a moment. Yes, we had the same incident here in Dallas with Christian Parker and Jerry Jones. I don't know if you guys got wind of that, where he
0: so
1: shut
0: was
1: down.
0: There a scandal with it, Myron, or what? I saw that training camp video with CeeDee Lamb being guarded by Caleb Downs, and I'm sure that wasn't supposed to come out, but.
1: No, it wasn't, and Christian Parker tried to shut it down. He told the media and everyone they couldn't use their phones, and that quickly changed when it got to Jerry. So I've seen both sides of it, to be honest with you. yeah, because, you know, it's fan participation. And anytime you have fans participating in your product, that just biggens your brand, you know what I mean?
0: For sure.
1: But as far as the incident with Sean Payton, that is kind of ridiculous because, again, like a caller said, McDonald did nothing wrong. He took every advantage he could do. If film is out there on a team that you're going to go up against and is out there on social media, what's wrong with you getting it as well as the difference between you and a fan getting it? Explain that
0: to me. I think
1: it's
0: crazy. Sean Payton's just a crybaby. I mean, I think we all know that.
1: Yeah, he is. And don't think he hasn't done similar deals. But I'm just going to leave it with that because you guys touched on, and I just wanted to bring up the fact that us as the Cowboys, we had that same issue.
0: Appreciate you, Myron. 310-840-4910. And this is what happens, it feels like, all the time with Dallas. Doesn't the Cowboys situation all of a sudden seem more juicy? You mean that Christian Parker asked for the media not to be able to record things, and Jerry was like, nah, let them record what they want. Like, that's crazy to me, dog. But Jerry been tripping recently. I don't know what's going on. Y'all know I always ask y'all my OGs out there. Y'all help me out and get the young brother smarter here on Westwood One Sports Night. Y'all have been watching sports longer than I have. Has there ever been an owner go senile on the job? I genuinely ask that. 310-840-4910. Because that's what feels like was happening with Jerry Jones. Did y'all, and I'll try to dig the audio up during one of the commercial breaks, but Jerry, did y'all hear what Jerry said after the damn Commanders game? He said, boy, is it dangerous to give a, what did he say, to be old and rich? Something like that. Jerry done lost it, brother. I'll tell you what. That's, never mind. I was about to say, man. Jerry, I guarantee you, Jerry won't have to go to a mobile. Won't have to go to a trailer park community to get his. I'll tell you that, brother. 310-840-4910 is the number. Was Sean Payton's reaction over the top? And then should fans be allowed to post and record training camp footage on social media? Let's go to Nicholas in Columbus wanting to chime in. What's going on, Nick?
2: Yeah, I definitely think Sean Payton is tripping. Sounds like the old man that don't understand how social media works and how the internet works. But as far as the fans go, like, without the fans, nobody's salary is getting paid in the NFL. So I feel like, you know, all the talk about having fans sign this and sign that, that's kind of ridiculous. I mean, you think teams are going to want to have to make fans sign an NDA, then collect all these phones, they have to give the phones back. And to me, at the end of the day, like, hey, look, we pay the NFL bills.
0: You know what it's going to take, though, Nicholas? The question will be answered by this, brother. What lengths are teams willing to go to get a competitive advantage? That's what's going to come down to, Nick. Because certain teams are going to be like, I have the funds to be able to do that. I can get away with that. Some teams are going to be cheap as hell because you know what it is. They could police it, Nick. They just going to have to hire more security, which we know that NFL don't want to do.
2: They don't want to do that. And so to me, like I said, the fans, we pay the bills. So, you know, you're going to tell us we can't have certain access? I mean, it's expensive to be an NFL fan. got online to buy a jersey? It ain't cheap.
0: I'm just saying this, Nick. I'm just saying this to play the other side of the coin, though, bro. It's a privilege, not a right. You know what I'm saying? So if they got rules, you're going to have to follow them.
2: Yeah, I understand that, but like, how much does privilege go to the people that are like the fans is the most important thing. That's like strippers in a strip club. You know what I'm saying?
0: Nah, bro. Like, hey, look, ain't no dollars getting thrown at me. Ain't no, yeah, for sure. I understand what you're saying.
2: You got to look out for
0: supply and demand. I appreciate you always.
2: That's my opinion about it.
0: Yes, sir. Appreciate you, man. 310-840-4910. What an analogy.
3: Like, I mean, I would say that the fans are like the wings in a strip club. The television
0: they're not really needed, but they're a good accessory, right?
3: The television deal, and to follow his analogy, that is the strippers in the strip club. So as much as it is fun to think like, yeah, we pay their salaries, nah, they get billions of dollars. Like, you know how many jerseys you have to buy to make it $1 billion? It's a lot.
0: It's a lot of damn fabric is how I would put it. 310-840-4910 is the number. This is all fascinating. What do you think about the current culture of NFL training camp? Should fans be allowed to record and post training camp video on social media? And then was Sean Payton's reaction to the Seahawks scouting tactic, was it over the top? 310-840-4910. A lot more to get to as we enter the 1 a.m. hour on the East Coast. It is a Wednesday night edition of Westwood One Sports Night. We're officially in the Thursday morning on the East Coast. We'll enter the Westwood One Sports Night pressure cooker coming up in about 40 minutes. The top players, coaches, teams in the NFL that are under the most pressure as we enter week 3. When we come back, though, your calls, 310-840-4910. Should fans be allowed to record and post video at training camp? Your calls next.
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0: 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Here's Lindell Willingham.
1: Yes, indeed. You heard the big voice guy rocking out with you, keeping the good times rolling as we get you up to 3 a.m. Eastern time here on Westwood One Sports Night. It is a Wednesday night edition of Westwood One Sports Night. Well, it's Thursday now on the East Coast. But you know how we do it here on Westwood One Sports. We'll enter the Westwood One Sports Night pressure cooker coming up here momentarily as we look at the top players, coaches, teams that are under the most pressure as we get geared up for week number 3 of the NFL season. Excited to do that. Of Denton's Burning Questions as we get ready for week number 3 of the National Football League season. It gets underway tonight. Packers, Falcons, the season debut for third-year quarterback Michael Penix. He tore his ACL last year, missed all of the offseason program, missed the first 2 weeks of the regular season. Now, healthy and available. So we'll see. We'll see if he's able to earn the job and earn the trust of not just the Falcons organization, but Falcons fans. I think you got to earn the trust of the fan base first, man. Because if you're a Falcons fan and you watched the first 2 weekends of the damn regular season, it has been ugly in terms of what your team has been able to do, man. 310-840-4910 is the number. Let's go to Mike in Oklahoma City wanting to check in. Mike, what's going on, man? Welcome into Westwood One Sports Night.
2: Hey, brother. Glad to take it. Hey, this Sean Payton thing. All right, I understand how they need to start policing it, but why should the fans have to pay for it when it was a, let's call it a moral decision that the other coaches make?
1: When you say pay for it, you mean like by the consequence that comes down, right?
2: Exactly. Exactly. Okay, gotcha. Every time we go, and I go quite often to the Chiefs training camp. Mm-hmm. And hey,
1: how are their rules, buddy? How are their videos?
2: Oh, they're lax because they know the people aren't idiots. we don't take advantage of it.
1: Okay.
2: We all take pictures. We all take videos, and it's a cool experience.
1: Is there ever a part of the practice where you're instructed to put your phone away?
2: Hell no.
1: He said hell no. Okay. Good point though, brother man. It's different with all 32 NFL teams. Can you at least agree with me on that? If we're going to have a set of rules and guidelines, it's got to be the same for all 32 franchises throughout the league, right?
2: Amen, brother. If you know what's good to the goose, good to the gander, it has got to be uniform for everybody. That way everybody's playing on the same rules and nobody can be a crying bitch like he's being.
1: Oh, 49-10. I mean, I feel like a rich person. I feel like a rich person is like complaining about being taxed too much right now. because I'm a media member. I get to go to training camp regardless. If fans had their access limited, their access restricted, it's just hard for me to relate because that's not my current reality right now. But I do understand how important it is to go to a training camp. There are certain memories that are made. I'm sure some of you out there listening, you'd have took your son or your daughter, to training camp practice, or you take them to a spring training practice, depending on if you got access to that in your city. It's a special moment to get to do something like that. I totally get it. And then the intimate moments that you get with the players as they're walking off the field and all that, and you get to take pictures and autographs and all that. It's all great. I'm all for it. We just got to find a better way to police it as far as I'm concerned. Because y'all can say that Sean Payton's tripping all you want. And I think his reaction, two things can be true. I think Sean Payton's point was accurate. His reaction was totally off. He didn't have to threaten to go to the league office over it. I thought that was just ridiculous. And being, punk as far as I'm concerned, I just don't know, man. I think there's going to be a discussion. If this situation does nothing else, I think it at least invites a discussion to be had amongst the folks that are in power in the NFL saying, hey, do we need to take a deeper look into the culture of how we govern training camp as far as our fans are concerned. But like, we've come up with some solutions. Some of y'all said we'll just take the phones at the gate. I don't think you could do that. No chance you should be able to take the phone at the gate. Because if somebody has some sort of emergency, and then what if you want to take a picture with your favorite player? You can't take the phone. I'm telling you what the solution is, and Big Brother's not going to want to hear this one. The NFL's not going to want to hear this. You got to hire some more Bamas. Might as well hire some salary. Might as well hire salary training camp employees. Give them benefits. Let them go see an ear, nose, and throat doctor. Get some baby oil put in their ear like Denton Day. We'll be all right. Everything will be good, man. I just feel like when it comes to camp, it's a great thing, but as I've reiterated, it's a privilege. It's a privilege, not a right. 310-840-4910 is the number. Back out to the phones we go. Let's go to Maya in Maryland wanting to chime in. What's going on?
3: Hey, Linnell. Y'all can't be fussing at poor Sean Payton like this, man. He has a...
1: Oh, they dropped. 310-840-4910 is the number here on Westwood One Sports, and a lot more to get to. Let's go out to Miami. Muhammad calling from Miami. What's going on, Muhammad?
4: What's going on, brother? I think this conversation is a lot deeper than most people give it credit to. I think there's a weird voyeurism that happens nowadays, especially with social media. I mean, these guys go out and they bust their behinds week in and week out practicing a play with thousands of reps, not for it to be exposed on social media. I mean, that's where the shock and awe comes from as a fan. That fandom really happens on the field when it's game time and you see a play that's been practiced for reps in and out, day in and day out in camp, and it's finally unrevealed or unleashed on the field, prime time, Thursday night, Monday night, whatever you may have it. And I think our privileges go in it so far as infringe on other people's rights or privileges. And I think Sean Payton is completely justified. I think the reaction was, as you put it, I don't think it was the right reaction, but I think he's completely justified in his concern. Whether or not it's an issue to take it to, the league office. But I think, he has a point. The filming, I'm not sure how we resolve that at training camp. I'm not sure what that looks like. I'm not sure if you have to hire more security. But I think, our rights go in so far as they infringe on other people's rights. And I think these guys, we're talking about players at the end of the day whose lives, ride on a game, on a season. And exposing a play or a trick play, whatever you may have it, just by filming it, is something that we should completely take into account.
1: I think you make a hell of a point. Real quick, and I guess you kind of stated your point, but I'm going to ask you to be very clear with it again. Do you think fans should be allowed to record?
4: It's tough, man. It's tough. How do you police recording, right? I mean, how do you know if someone's taking a photo of their favorite player or they're taking a video of it, right?
1: You know what's totally changed the game? The meta glasses. What you going to do, test my take their glasses
4: off? Exactly.
1: Come on, man.
4: Exactly. Yeah, I mean, listen, you can have mm-hmm. points in training practice where they're like, there's no recording allowed in this moment, right?
1: That's what most of these teams do. The problem is, even during those periods, the fans and other people that are in attendance, they ignore the instruction from the team and do their own thing anyway. So to your point, to all of y'all's point, it's a hard thing to govern. I think it's going to cause some of these teams to go a little bit deeper in their pockets to invest more resources in policing it. Appreciate the call, man. 310-840-4910 is the number here on Westwood One Sports Night. Let's go to Mobley out in Atlanta wanting to chime in. Mobley, what's going on?
5: Hey, sir, let me just say this. I'm 54 years old, right? And I went to a school that's here in Atlanta. It's on 225 McKinley Hightower Road, right? And it produced Jamal Lewis to his brother. Let me tell you something. Scouting's been going on for a long time. That's all it is scouting. Because, see, here's the thing. You're on TV, you can record a TV program of the game and see plays that are ran and practiced to be played in the game, right? So you can't stop it. The bottom line is this right here. If my dog is better than your dog, and that's your problem, stop me. See my plays, look at my plays, stop me. Offense, defense, if my offense better than your defense, then stop me. See my plays. It's ridiculous. Since little league baseball, football, whatever sport you play or whatever, it's been scouting. How players get found to play sports? Scouting. Oh, this guy here, he can run a big route real good. He's a good cut runner. He find that out. Scouting.
1: I get that, right? But if you were a coach, you would want to protect every competitive advantage that you have. You know you would, right? That's just the natural job and a reaction of a coach.
5: But in today's society, the only way that can be stopped, to be honest with you, is to stop putting games on TV, have it on radio, where you can't be scouted. You can't do that right now. You know why? Because people want to watch TV, want to see the game. So therefore, at the end of the day, stop crying about it. If you lose a game,

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1: You look at a lot of the socialist places, they're, usually pretty dirty. 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They're usually pretty disgusting. But because you're a progressive and you think they have a right to be there or something, they're not willing to clean it up. So it does cause a mess.
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2: And I know that he does that. Like, you should know that coming into it. You're in, I don't know whose house that was, but you're in a home. It's not like you go into a radio station, do that interview. You're in a home. You know he's going to do that. So the idea that...
3: What made him even bring up Sean Payton, then?
2: I don't know.
3: That's the confusing part about him.
2: Yeah, he literally was like, hey, would you like to hear this funny story about Sean Payton?
3: Yeah, like, that's what... But that feeds into what you're saying. It's a work. It's a...
2: He put out a statement. Graham Bessinger, I think is his name.
3: Yeah.
2: He said, I ran this by the Seattle PR. They had 5 days to say whether or not they wanted to take that part out of the interview, and they didn't say anything.
3: I don't think they knew the public backlash that it was going to get. I don't even think Graham Bessinger thought that people were going to clip it off the way that they do. But, like, you being oblivious to think. Like, that's a pretty big accusation, man. Mike McDonald got up there and said, yeah, the Broncos accused us of cheating. Like, of course that was going to get clipped off and aggregated by folks.
2: Yeah, it's not like you said, hey, they have bad soda in the visitor's locker room. They're like, he thought he was going to take it to Roger himself.
3: You should be the last one trying to take something to Roger Goodell. You already on the naughty list. 310-840-4910. Let's go to Chip in Detroit. What up, Chip?
4: Hey, how you doing, man?
3: Doing good, brother. Appreciate you chiming in, man.
4: Look, my question is, my name is Chuck, but anyway,
3: Chuck, my bad, brother.
4: My question is, so when the teams play the specific game, you know what I'm saying, and then the game is over, don't they watch film on that game? You know what I'm saying? Like if both teams are playing football, right? But they got to play that next team. Don't they watch film on the game to prepare for the next
3: week? Right, but like y'all missing the context of it. Training camp is a sacred ground.
4: You know? That's what I'm saying. It must be a difference.
3: It is. I think there is because training camp, once you're scouting a game, everybody's got access to it. Right? With training camp, the only people that know what you're doing in training camp is if you're a fan that's there or if you're a media member that's there covering it. I get where the coaches are coming from. Like I've said all night, bro, I think a bigger picture conversation comes from this. The NFL is going to have to.
4: I respect that, man. You know, maybe they need to, you know what I'm saying, help the fans not to have any, you know what I'm saying, any access to watch the games or the preseason things.
3: But that's the thing. You can't. But here's the thing. And I guess I hear what you're hitting at. Some fans, I feel like, it shouldn't be every fan just gets to go to training camp, right? It should be a special thing. Like, I don't agree with just limiting it to season ticket holder because now you're going only if you got money you can attend camp, and that's not fair. So like a raffle or randomized drawing or something like that. But I do think it should be something where, you know, not everybody can come. Make it, if you add some exclusivity to it, It makes it worthwhile. I appreciate the call, Chuck. 310-840-4910 is the number. What about like a raffle for training camp? That sounds whack, right? A raffle?
2: No, I think they already do that.
3: So you don't just get to show up?
2: No, I think, I guess it's different at every spot, but like for the Commanders, you got to have like tickets.
3: And then they
2: do
3: the
2: tickets
3: special...
2: are free, I believe, but you're like in a raffle to get the tickets. I don't know what every operation does. I've only been to theirs, but that's how it's done. And then you have the season ticket days and friends and family day, and you give us a lot of money, so here you can come day, like all these different things.
3: You're famous, so we'll allow you to be here day.
2: It's like, oh, you're Wale, please come. You can hang out please here, get to talk with Lynette Willingham, you know.
3: I'm about to say, hey, man, Lamont, which was at camp, dude, it was... Wasn't KD at camp last year, didn't?
2: Last year.

0: not this year.
1: Yeah, last year. We've gotten to see some things going out in the Mando.
0: By the way, for the phone thing, for at least the way that a comedy show works, mm-hmm. you put it in a bag and you keep the bag. And then they have an apparatus. They have an apparatus that unlocks the bag. So it's not like they hold it. It's still with you. So like in the event where you have an emergency, you can contact someone. Hey, like, can you unlock my phone? I gotta make a call. Or hey, my son is sick or something like that. So it's not like it's a bunch of people that get paid $20 an hour that are holding 4,000 phones.
1: You know what, then? Now that I know that detail of it all, that's the solution right there. Just make them put them in bags. That's it. But then, bro, you've been out there at Camp Benton and your phone done the overheating bit. It'd be hot as hell out there.
0: Yeah, so, like, that's between you and God.
1: Between you and a bag. Between your phone being inside of a bag, young, like, that's...
0: Because it is a bag that is not clear. Because right. That would defeat the purpose of it. You're like, I'm just filming through the clearness. The meta glasses you can't do. Like, there's no way to police meta glasses unless you are up in somebody's grill.
1: But... Are there such thing as prescription metas?
0: I mean, I think the meta thing is more so just a frame. Like, if you're recording it, I think it's more the frame of the lenses. Or not the lenses itself, like, the frame of the glasses.
1: Can't you just say no metas allowed? What's it called? The Giants were doing that. They made...
0: I don't know what they... See, I don't know what meta glasses look like. I am from the 1990s, so I just have regular glasses. That's really funny when you say that. I am from the 1990s.
1: There's a member of the Commanders beat who I'm not going to name because, like, that would be such a hop. But, like, know that they're finessing. Know that they're finessing with the vision apparatus. 310-840-4910 is the number here on Westwood One Sports Night. 310-840-4910. Was Sean Payton's reaction to the Seattle's Seahawks tactic over the top? And then, do you believe that fans should be allowed to record and post video from NFL training camp? We'll get into our Westwood One Sports Night pressure cooker coming up here in a second. Alex is in Chicago. I want to check in. What's going on, Alex?
2: Hey, how's it going?
1: Going swell, man.
2: Good. So, for one, Sean Payton hasn't called a significant play call since 2009. He has one Super Bowl ring, one Super Bowl appearance, and everyone regards him as better than sliced bread. What are we doing?
1: Yeah.
2: And for two, every Sunday, all I hear is, this is brought to you by DraftKings, now legal in all 50 states. So, yes, people should be allowed to record because they're wanting to get the best props on all these players. They want to see how these players are coming out of camp.
1: Al, that's not fair, though, because every person doesn't have the same access to this. To training camp and things of that nature. So now we're providing a competitive advantage for bettors?
2: Nothing in life is fair, but if they're going to shove it down our throats, people want an edge. If that's how someone's going to get their edge to the next parlay.
1: I hear what you're saying. Now that is probably the most intriguing argument for it. What do you mean you got your phone? I just drafted Brian Fantasy. I got to see what it is or what it ain't.
0: Can I be honest? I have two comments in response to that. First mm-hmm. and foremost, we love our partners at DraftKings here. Secondly, if that is the reason, every NFL team would allow that, because every NFL team is going to be like, a commoner doesn't know what's happening.
1: Yeah.
0: Like, this is an issue is not because, like, fans themselves are recording. It's because coaches can go get the recording. It's the people that actually know and understand what they're seeing. I mean, I don't know if you talked about this, Leno. I'm on a list of the Raiders scouting department. They like added me. Someone added me to this list during training camp. It was like Commanders, whatever. It just labeled Commanders. But I'm like, who is, you know, XYZ? And I click on the profile and it's a scouter for the Raiders. So he locked it. He put me on this Twitter list. Now, I don't really tweet video
1: to
0: because
1: see
0: he
1: things.
0: Can. But he wants to get an idea of what's happening in Washington. By the way, the Raiders and the Commanders don't play this year. But he's just getting prepared. So, like, these coaches are constantly doing this.
1: Wow. But it's a dirty world. And Sean Payton, of all people, knows this. You think Sean Payton's ass ain't cheated before? I mean, come on.
0: Well, yes, we know he has. You're also probably on a list. Like, I don't know if you can check what list you're on, but you're probably on some coaching staff's list in, like, Minnesota. It's like, hey, I want to know what I have on Washington.
1: Your list. Does it show Discover? No, I don't think I'm on any list. I'm trying to look. You haven't created or followed any lists. 310-840. You made the list. 4910. This is a fascinating conversation on the phones. I do want to continue taking your calls on this. I do want to enter the Westwood One Sports Night pressure cooker as well as we move throughout this 1 a.m. hour on the East Coast. Last call for phones at 310-840-4910 on this topic, at least. Do you think the NFL fans should be allowed to record training camp footage and post it on social media? Do you think a competitive advantage is being gained from other teams throughout the year? I think so. He was about to accuse the Seahawks of Spygate-level cheating, threatening to go to Roger Goodell at the league office because the Seahawks were using Broncos fans' footage from training camp to scout Denver two seasons ago. Should fans be allowed to record at camp, and is Sean Payton tripping and over the line? Your calls on that next. This is Westwood One Sports Night. 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
1: Party continues here on Westwood One Sports Night, getting you up to 3 a.m. Eastern time. As I've said all show long, and if you're just now joining us, I know as we enter the 1 a.m. hour on the East Coast, we get a lot more West Coast audience joining us. If you're just joining us and you're listening on the West Coast or you're listening on really either coast, it's an overarching message for every football fan out there, for every NFL fan out there through 2 weeks of play here in the NFL season as we get geared up for week number 3, which gets underway later tonight with Packers and Falcons. I don't care if your team's 0-2. I don't care if you're the Tennessee Titans. Now, the Titans are probably dead. At this juncture, though, every team in the National Football League has got a pulse. You hear that? Everyone's still got a heartbeat at this point. No matter if you're 0-2, 2-0, 1-1, you gave up 60 points in a game like Carolina. Everyone's got a pulse right now. What I'm geeked up for, though, is this Sunday. You know what I'm calling this Sunday? Pay close attention. Separation Sunday. Separation Sunday. Where we separate the contenders from the pretenders. Now, full disclosure, you may hear me say the exact same thing 7 days from now. That this Sunday coming up is Separation Sunday, separating the contenders from the pretenders. That's just where we're at right now when it comes to the National Football League. That's just where we are. It's just where we are. But as we move throughout the season, as the season gets older, right, as each passing week goes by, the consequences for not living up to expectation week in and week out, they become a little bit more stiff, a little bit more severe. It's just the reality of it. And each and every Wednesday here on Westwood One Sports Night, we are going to tell you the teams, players, coaches that are under the most pressure in the National Football League. Each and every week we'll do it on Wednesday. Four players, coaches, teams. There'll be four names listed. And those four will be placed inside of the Westwood One Sports Night pressure cooker. And we'll evaluate their performance next week. And we'll figure out whether or not they lived up to the hype or not. As we get geared up for week 3, the thing that you all will notice as we roll throughout the course of the regular season, you can't have pressure without expectations. So without further ado, let's do it. The Westwood One Sports Night Pressure Cooker, week 3 edition, the players, coaches, teams that are under the most pressure as we get geared up for week number 3 of the NFL season.
0: Step into the pressure cooker. Ooh-wee! Whose feet are to the fire as we get ready for the week? Watch out, that's hot.
1: Let's get into it. Westwood One Sports Night Pressure Cooker. At number 4, and we'll go 4-1 here when it comes to the pressure cooker. At number 4, we have a team. I think this is the first time since we've started this list a week and a half ago, 2 weeks ago, that there's a team on the list. At number 4 is Shane Steichen in the Indianapolis Colts. They're 0-2 at home playing host to C.J. Stroud in the Texans, who we know may very well be on this list too. The Colts are on this list. And really, I wanted to put them a little higher, if I'm being honest, because of all of the 0-2 teams, right, talking about the Falcons, the Chargers, the Texans, the Dolphins, the Titans, the Commanders, you know what I'm saying? Of all the 0-2 teams, the one that's got the most pressure on them, the one that's, you know, close to making a sweeping drastic decision if they lose and fall to 0-3 is Indy. If the Dolphins fall to 0-3, no one's going to care. If Washington falls to 0-3, no one's going to care. If Indianapolis falls to 0-3, knowing the circumstances, that the head coach and the general manager are under, that seat continues to sizzle. That seat continues to get hotter and hotter and hotter as we roll throughout the course of the season. So coming in at number four in the Westwood One Sports Night Pressure Cooker, I have the Indianapolis Colts. They're at home taking on the Texans. The saving grace for Colts fans, the thing that you can hang your hat on, per se, is the fact that on Sunday night against, for what my money is, the best team in the NFL, you battled against Kansas City. You were in that game all the way to the final whistle. So there's a lot to be optimistic about if you're a Colts fan. You showed up in week two after getting your doors blown off at home in week one by the Ravens. Question is, how short-term a memory do you got? Can you pick up the pieces at home coming up Sunday against the Texans, who are also very much in need of a win? 310-840-4910. Want to shift the conversation on the phones to this as we enter the Westwood One Sports Night Pressure Cooker. Who's under the most pressure as we get geared up for week number three of the NFL season? Give me a team, player, coach. Who's under the most pressure as we get geared up for week three of the NFL season? Number four in the pressure cooker, we had the Indianapolis Colts. Number three, I don't try to, you know, trick you here with this list. Number three is C.J. Stroud. The Colts play the Texans this weekend. So, ha-ha, this is perfect. Why is C.J. Stroud in the pressure cooker? C.J. Stroud, through the first 2 weeks of the National Football League season, has had to throw the football a lot. So I tried to give him the benefit of the doubt with this, because his team to this point has shown no ability to be able to. Here's the reality. C.J. Stroud, through 2 weeks of play, leads the National Football League in passing attempts per game. Through 2 weeks, he's thrown it 46 and a half times per contest. When you throw the ball that often, right, I expect the completion percentage to be a lot higher. He's got the 24th ranked completion percentage in football through the first 2 weeks of the season. He's completing 60.2% of his passes. Yet, he's got more attempts than anybody in the NFL. Now, I know what some of you are going to say. Well, because he's got more attempts, that means he's got more opportunities to miss, Linnell. Yes, that's true. But the reality is, for C.J. Stroud, if you've watched a lot of these throws, a lot of these reps through the first 2 weeks, C.J. Stroud's got to get rid of the football. Decisions down in quarterback in the NFL through the first 2 weeks of the season. So I think for Stroud, one, he needs his run game to get on track at some point. And then two, he's got to take the onus and wear some of the responsibility in terms of just making better decisions week in and week out. I took a picture of a stat earlier today. I believe The number of teams that make the postseason after starting off the year, here it is, 2 out of 123 teams this century have made the postseason after starting 0-3. 2 out of 123 teams this century have made the playoffs after starting 0-3. So if you're 0-2 right now going into this Sunday, it's win or your season's over. Which is why we start the Westwood One Sports Night Pressure Cooker with two teams that are 0-2. The Indianapolis Colts at number four, C.J. Stroud at number three. 310-840-4910 is the number. Who's under the most pressure as we get geared up for week number three of the NFL season? Give me a team, player, coach that's under the most pressure as we get geared up for week number three of the NFL season. Coming in at number two on the list, Tampa Bay Buccaneers head coach Todd Bowles, another team that is 0-2. I told you that the Colts were the 0-2 team that was most likely to see changes if they fell to 0-3. I take it back. Give me the Bucs. Give me Todd Bowles. If they start off 0-3, here's the thing. Remember what I said about the pressure cooker. Can't make the pressure cooker list if you don't have expectations. Last time I checked, Todd Bowles and the Tampa Bay Buccaneers for damn sure have expectations. And I'm not just talking about expectations of making the playoffs, getting the participation trophy. No. They feel like they're one of the upper echelon teams within the landscape of the NFC, and they paid their quarterback as such. So for them to be playing as poorly as they are defensively, for Baker Mayfield to look as bad as he's looked to start the season, hey, got to be better. 310-840-4910 is the number. Who's under the most pressure as we get geared up for week number three of the NFL season? Team, player, coach, your calls on who you have entering the Westwood One Sports Night Pressure Cooker next.
0: Who's the best team in the NFL? Is it Buffalo, San Fran, or KC? How about the champs in Seattle? They're all off to a 2-0 start, along with Cincy, Philly, Minnesota, and Las Vegas. Just how the scriptwriters drew it up? Westwood One Sports.
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0: 210-840-4910 is the number. Taking a trip inside the Westwood One Sports Night pressure cooker as we get geared up for week number three of the national team. Coach is under the most pressure as we get geared up for week number three. 310-840-4910 is the number. Let's go to Andrew's in Columbus. What's up, Andrew?
1: Hey, my guys. Hopefully you're having a great, fantastic evening. My take on this is that Michael Penix Jr. is under quite a bit of heat for this game coming up. Listen, first of all, the guy, you know, one term here, medically cleared, right? Yeah. Medically cleared. This has been an ongoing issue for a couple weeks now. You know, Stefanski's, you know, arguably handled it not too great. You know, he's got a front office that didn't draft him, that may not believe in him. So my take is this week he's playing for his life, man. He's got a lot of pressure on him. He's got to have a great game. He's got to prove to his teammates that were frankly on the sideline saying a lot of things. Who knows if it was about why isn't our quarterback out here? And I was happy when we drafted the guy. You know, we had Kirk Cousins at the time. I was hoping he'd
0: sit behind us. When you say he's under pressure to do what? Like, what's the expectation for Michael Penix? What's the bar set at?
1: Hey, we've had Cooper Rush and Jack Strand out there.
0: That's what I'm saying. So
1: multiple interceptions. Let's keep it a close game.
0: The bar is low.
1: I don't think we have to win. I don't think he has to look like, the best quarterbacks in the league, but let's show some competence. Let's show some progress. Let's show, hey, this guy who's had multiple injuries since college to today's date, let's see, like, if he's got what it takes to be a quarterback in the NFL, and if we can see some progress, great. I'm thinking
0: the bar is not very high, I would say, for Michael Penix. No. I appreciate the call, and we're going to talk about or preview rather Packers and Falcons before we get out of here. But from my vantage point, it doesn't feel like the bar is particularly high for Michael Penix. I think you got to give him some grace, man. The brother's coming off ACL surgery; he's had multiple of them at this point. It's going to take time for him to get comfortable with people falling around his legs within the pocket, guys. So, like, I would tell Falcons fans, have some patience with Michael Penix. The arm talent's there. It's just about can he stay healthy. 310-840-4910 is the number. Who's in the pressure cooker? Which player, coach, team is under the most pressure as we get geared up for week number three? Jim is in Boston wanting to check in. Jim, what's going on, man?
2: Hey, Linnell, good morning. I'm thinking Ben Johnson. I really feel that the output basically laying an egg, the second one. You know, in the quarterback mystery of the injury here, there's a lot of pressure on him to come out and produce offensively. I really put him on the pressure cooker this week.
0: I think it's fair. I appreciate the call. I'll finish up my pressure cooker list here. I've got C.J. Stroud. The Indianapolis Colts at number four. C.J. Stroud at number three. Todd Bowles at number two. I've got Justin Herbert as the number one player in the Westwood One Sports Night pressure cooker going into this week. Can I just be real? Yo, I'm tired. I'm tired of this propaganda. I'm tired of us propping up Justin Herbert like he's anything more than a mediocre quarterback. I'm tired of us propping up Justin Herbert like he's one of the elites in the NFL. He's making $52 million per. That's tied for the fourth highest AAV in the National Football League amongst the likes of Josh Allen, Joe Burrow, Pat Mahomes, Lamar Jackson, Dak Prescott. Dude, I've officially, and normally I don't feel the need to spend a whole lot of time talking about the Chargers because I don't play the games that you sorry Charger fans play with them. And when I say sorry, I mean it's sad that you're having to root for a group that you know has no real hope, no real future. And you've got a big problem on your hands because you signed this bozo to this massive-ass contract extension. You signed Justin Herbert to a $262 million extension. And since 2023, When he signed that extension, his numbers are as follows. His record, 27-21, 14th best in the NFL. The completion percentage, 20th in the NFL. Passing yards per game, 14th. Passer rating, 16th. The interception, the touchdown interception ratio, 14th. You know where all of those numbers are? They're average. That's the thing about Justin Herbert. I don't think anyone's sitting here trying to make the argument, you know, that he sucks. I don't think anybody in their right mind would say that. He's just not elite. You know what I'm saying? And when you're talking about an elite quarterback, they get special privilege and special treatment, right? That's how in real life. You're really good at your job. More times than not, you get preferential treatment. That's just the way the world works. That's America, right? Justin Herbert, to me, is getting the preferential treatment, but has done nothing to deserve it. Justin Herbert is still hanging his hat off of his historically good rookie year. And then the 5,000-yard passing season. Where are the wins at? Where are the big-time playoff wins at? That's what I want to know with Justin Herbert. What he has going for him and what's on his side, his supporting cast sucks. We can stop pretending like the Chargers have a good receiving core. They don't. Trey Harris is overrated, mid. Quentin Johnson, overrated, mid. David Njoku's on injured reserve. The starting center's on injured reserve. The interior offensive line's in shambles. To his credit, the team around him sucks. I won't argue that. But if he's making, what was it, damn near $60 million per, y'all know what I say about these massive quarterback contracts. They should be reserved for dudes that make their teams better, right? Those $60 million a year quarterback contracts are reserved for quarterbacks that you win because of, not quarterbacks that you win with. That's just the reality of it. And Justin Herbert has shown throughout the start of his career that he is somebody that you win with, not somebody that you win because of. 310-840-4910. Which team, player, or coach do you think is under the most pressure heading into week number 3 of the National Football League season? 310-840-4910 is the number. Your calls as to who you're putting in our Westwood One Sports Night pressure cooker. That's next.
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0: on a Westwood One Sports Night. Whitney Young is in charge and L. Willingham. I got confused there. I was going to say a Wednesday night edition, but it's really Thursday everywhere. That's what I got to learn. 310-840-4910 is the number. What's up, though, guys? Man, it is. I'll peel the curtain back here real quick. I know I do the show out of Washington, D.C. During one of the commercial breaks, I went to my truck. I didn't want to call it a truck. I have an SUV. Let's call it that. People say I drive a soccer mom car. It just is what it is. Got a good deal on it. I went out there to get some jeans and a dress shirt that I had in there because I got to do an appearance this weekend where I'm going to have to wear fancy clothes. So I'm doing laundry. And I went out there. It's officially fall. I know football kind of brings you the feels that like fall is here and then the leaves start changing colors and then they start falling. I went outside and I'm wearing a t-shirt and shorts.
1: It's fall season. You know, pumpkin spice is back too. You should know. You're a coffee guy, right?
0: Yeah, I was about to say. Maybe, so if we're going to do the coffee bit during the fall, and I feel like it's going to happen.
1: It should. We stay up till 3 a.m. I mean, it'll help.
0: Yeah, we're just used to it. We're sickos. But
1: I have 2 cups of coffee a day, but yes.
0: Yeah, it's the cheat code. It's your cheat code. If I'm doing coffee for the first time, one, I just don't think I should be drinking it on the day that I got to do the show. Unless you plan on hosting every other segment.
1: Well, coming back from maybe, break. You know, maybe have the coffee when you wake up at like noon. As like a preparation. I would not encourage you to drink coffee for the first time during a show. That would not be good.
0: Would not be good. But unless like if I'm trying coffee, well, yeah. Anything goes. No holds bar here in this 2 a.m. hour. Would you recommend me doing like something exotic like pumpkin spice? Well, like I gotta go with something chill.
1: It had to be something chill. Pumpkin spice is a little over the top for your first one, but I don't know what flavors you enjoy in terms of like, are you a salty guy? Are you a savory guy? Are you a sweet guy?
0: On a drink? Like, probably sweet.
1: Because like, I have a sweet tooth, so I get a lot of like vanillas. Yeah. Like it's because it's fall. Like I'm not a pumpkin person per se, but like one of my favorite local coffee shop is a.
0: How much do creamers, the Keurigs, I probably just use a terrible term. I use that probably the wrong way. But like, how much do they actually change the flavor of the coffee?
1: Well, so it's not the machine doesn't, like a Keurig is a machine. So that doesn't change the flavor. You don't know. That's not that big of a deal.
0: I genuinely have never had coffee, America. So like, yeah, you, like, if you think I'm BSing, you're finding out here in real time.
1: It's a decent question for somebody who's never had it. I mean, like the beans and the type of coffee that you get. Like, so from where you get the beans in terms of like where in the world, you're going to get different like flavor nodes. A creamer is going to give you a very intense like sweet flavor if it's a French vanilla or whatever, or hazelnut. Or I'm not a hazelnut person, but maybe you are.
0: No, I don't like nuts. I like M&M's with almonds in them. Well, yeah, I think almonds. I have this like weird thing. And I was talking to one of my cousins about this. Like whenever I have a banana and I haven't had a banana in a while, and my tongue itches. That means you're allergic, I hear.
1: That does mean you're allergic, yeah.
0: Whenever I eat almonds, like my like throat like feels itchy. My lip low key gets itchy. And like,
1: you should
0: swells
1: stop
0: a
1: eating
0: little bit.
1: Almonds.
0: But it's so weird, bro, because I'm allergic to the raw version of certain things. Like if you cut it a little bit with some concentrate, apples for instance. If I bite into an apple right now, I die. But you give me some apple juice, some apple pie, you cut it with a preservative or something. I'll be all right.
1: America saves the day.
0: You know what I'm saying? Just keep, yeah, about to say, you cut it with some GMO. I'll be all right. 310-840-4910. You know how we do it on Wednesday nights here on Westwood One Sports Night, Thursday mornings, depending on where you're at. We take you inside the Westwood One Sports Night pressure cooker. Who's under the most pressure? Team, player, coach, as we get geared up for week number 3 of the NFL season. My 4 that I have in the pressure cooker: the Colts, CJ Stroud, Todd Bowles, and then Chargers quarterback Justin Herbert. Who do you think's under the most pressure as we get geared up for week number 3 of the NFL season. We'll take your calls on that, plus we'll get to Denton's burning questions. And then we'll preview Thursday night football. And then if we have time, I want to get to this story. Maybe we'll put the show to bed with Greg Popovich, because Pop's out here lunching, is what I would say. 310-840-4910. Wow, phone lines are popping. Where do we go? I'm about to just blindly pick somebody. Wherever my finger lands, I'm choosing. Joey's in Houston. What's up, Joey? Joey also happens to be on line one. Joey, what's up, pal? Goodbye, Joey. 310-840-4910 is the number. Do I got to go somewhere that I know is reliable? Let's go to Nick in South Carolina. Nick, what's going on, man?
2: Well, I want to piggyback off of you saying Justin Herbert is on the pressure cooker for the Chargers. I'd also like to say that I think maybe, and you might disagree with me, but I think Jim Harbaugh in general is on the pressure cooker. Because, I mean,
0: I'm going to let you continue.
2: 538 total net yards through 2 weeks is unbelievable for a quarterback in Justin Herbert that knows how to – I mean, we saw him produce an offense for the past 2 years since he's been in the league. But they bring in Mike McDaniel, and all of a sudden he's wearing his tight pants and he's got his
0: – You don't like the joggers, bro?
2: – up to his ankles. No, look, I'm a football coach. I coach high school football.
0: Okay.
2: And I wear some pants that, to be fair, probably show off my ankle a little bit.
0: it's the aura in 2026, though, coach. I know what it is. You got to drip it out a little bit.
2: I mean, yeah, you got to show off the ankle a little bit. It makes you look a little good, I think.
0: Makes you look tougher. You know what I'm saying, coach? But no, real quick here. Here's why I think Jim Harbaugh is cool. The problem, I think, and I'm going to let you rebuttal off of this, I think Joe Hortiz, the man picking the groceries, is the problem. Their skill group sucks. Like, they don't have a number one wide receiver. Their tight ends are all on injured reserve. The starting center's on injured reserve. They let their best interior offensive lineman walk in free agency, talking about Zion Johnson. He's now in Cleveland. I don't think their roster's very good. They don't have a pass rusher. They drafted Akeem Mesidor out of Miami. He hasn't really gotten off to a great start yet to this point, but there are a lot of holes with this team from like a personnel standpoint to me.
2: Well, and I don't disagree with that, but what I'll counter your rebuttal with is this. Jim Harbaugh took over that team. He built that is Justin Herbert and Amarian Hampton, been great. Sure. But anybody who knows football knows that, like, you can do all that you want to do. You can run the ball as far as you want to run the ball. And he's going to be a great running back. But you can't do that without the pieces around him. And, like, I go back to a couple years ago. I mean, hell, they could have had Keenan Allen. Still would have thrown for more yards than Justin Herbert has thrown for in the past 2 weeks.
0: It's been rough. And the thing that sucks about the last 2 weeks, to double-click on the Chargers, I appreciate the call. They've played two mediocre-ass teams, talking about, you know, Vegas this past week, and then in the opener. I just clicked on Vegas' schedule. I'm blanking here on who the Chargers have lost to. It's gotten late. The Cardinals. There we go. Jeez. Can you blame me for forgetting about the Arizona Cardinals, America? I mean, cut me some slack here. Are they really that memorable? But no, I think that's the worst part about this is the opponents that they've lost to. The Chargers are averaging 14 points a game. That's 29th in the NFL. They're giving up 26 points per game. That's 21st. The turnover differential, and I think they recovered like 3 or 4 fumbles last weekend. They're still 30th in the NFL in turnover differential. So, like, they've played two bad teams, and they're in the bottom third of every major statistical category. So I understand why somebody will point in Jim Harbaugh's direction, but I don't know, man. I look at Joe Hortiz, and, man, the groceries suck. But I'm not trying to make excuses for Justin Herbert. Justin Herbert, man, it's so hard to talk about him and not reference what he did as a rookie, Not reference that he threw for 5,000 yards. Not reference that he has won playoff games in this league. But since 2023, I gave you all the numbers, he has been pedestrian. He's not worth the money that he's currently making. And while we're getting on Joe Ortiz for, you know, not being able to pick the proper groceries, maybe if their quarterback wasn't eating up such a large percentage of the cap, maybe they'd have some money to go out and get a pass rush or something. I don't know. They got one of the best tackle duos in football between Slater and Ault, yet Herbert's always under siege. It makes no sense. Herbert spoke today, and it was so awkward. I think this was the first time I ever got the chance to listen to Justin Herbert. He just seems like the most unconfident guy in America. I know he always is like ducking the cameras out at training camp and OTAs and things like that. The Chargers content team, it's like a bit that like, where's Justin? It's like, where's Waldo? They'll catch him like hiding behind the water cooler, trying not to get recorded. Look, I think he's got all the talent in the world, but something's off there. Something's not clicking with Justin Herbert and the LA Chargers. The last caller asked about Jim Harbaugh potentially going on the hot seat. What does Jim Harbaugh do during the week? He's another one of them coaches that don't do anything.

0: So the stuff that we know, we agree, may not be illegal. You may not agree that it's deportable, but for the sake of conversation, we don't know anything else about him. Does his being in America make America better or worse?
1: I don't think it matters.
0: Don't you think it's kind of weird that the left constantly finds the worst people on the planet to lay down in the road on? Wouldn't it be better if occasionally y'all went, yeah, these guys suck. They could be deported. It's fine.
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3: Before the season started, and they were like, oh, let's rethink it after the season. You just started 0-2. I'm telling you, they're ripping off all those pages in that thing, in that contract. They don't want to see you no more. And then my last point is, There was a place I heard that these sports billionaires be having group chats. I think Arthur Blank is getting cooked, and he's rushing Michael Penix back. And I don't want it to be another RG3. I'm just saying. I love Michael Penix too much.
4: For sure.
3: I just don't want him to get obliterated.
4: You think Arthur Blank is rushing Mike Penix? That's an interesting theory, I would say. I think they gave Penix all the time they could give him.
3: I hear you.
4: And if I'm a Falcons fan and I see Daniel Jones coming back off of an Achilles as fast as he did, I'm like, where the hell Michael Penix at? You know what I'm saying?
3: Yeah. I like Michael Penix, but I just hope they're not rushing him back just because desperate to try to get a win in.
4: Shouldn't be desperate. They got a new coach, man. The leash should be long. Appreciate you as always, brother. 310-840-4910.
5: I feel like we need to educate as people that lived through the Robert Griffin experience, the first iteration of it, because this new iteration is somehow worse than the first one. He got hurt very famously in a playoff game. His career did not end after he got hurt.
4: No.
5: He came back and he played a lot of seasons with Washington, two more seasons with Washington, and got benched and then got cut. And then he played with Cleveland, played with Baltimore. I think it's important for people to realize Robert is not in the NFL because he wasn't good.
4: Thank you, Dan.
5: When he didn't have the read option, which nobody had seen before, he was just another dude.
4: Pretty much. I think, to Denton's point, there's this misconception out there, and I think this is what you're trying to hit on, Denton. There is this thought that Robert's not in the league because he kept getting hurt. No, he sucked. Like, let's call it what it is. And I don't even want to spend too much more time talking about him because, like, I cried like a baby when he tore his ACL. I cried. He had me, Slim. I ain't going to lie to you. Man, it was so crazy. The two worst moments for me as a Commander fan, Denton, Robert tearing his ACL, and then I had just tore my ACL when Kirk threw the pick to Dominic Rogers-Cromartie. I had just hopped off the surgery table that Friday. We played on Sunday. And I was a mess watching our playoffs just go up in flames because of Kirko Coles. I like Kirk. It sounds like a real name. 310-840-4910. There's so many of you on the phones. Let's reset things here on Westwood One Sports Night. We're hopping inside the Westwood One Sports Night pressure cooker. Which player, team, or coach is under the most pressure as we get geared up for week number 3 of the NFL season? If you're just joining us, my list is as follows. At 4, I have the Colts. At 3, I have C.J. Stroud. At 2, I have Bucks head coach Todd Bowles. And at 1, I have a man that I used to call Baby Jesus. I used to refer to Justin Herbert as Baby Jesus, dog. He's at number 1, the dude that's under the most pressure as we get geared up for week number 3 of the NFL season. 310-840-4910. I did the weird bit where I like knocked the call screener off the page. Sucks. Let's go to Ahad or Ahmad. Is this Ahmad in Los Angeles? What's going on?
6: Hey, what's going on? Hey, what's going on, brother?
4: What's up, dude? How you doing, man?
6: Hey, Raiders, my friend. I was at the game when we were.
4: So you're saying they're under pressure because they won? I'm confused.
6: Oh, sorry. If you're asking, well, you're going for Justin Herbert. I'm worried for your boy Justin Herbert, man. He was
4: worried. He's not my boy. You got to pay attention, brother. I credit y'all all the time with being the smartest sports talk radio audience in America. I don't know if y'all taking the night off. Is my last.

0: night before the weekend. Maybe y'all feeling like it's y'all Friday too. You gotta pay attention, brother. I appreciate the call. 310. There's too many people waiting online to get into this damn program for y'all to come on the phones. Bull jiving. Corey in Baltimore. I know Corey ain't coming crazy. Corey, what's going on, brother? Lock it in, man.
1: What's happening with you, big dog?
0: What's going on?
1: So my thing is, yeah, you got it right, but I got them one and two. I don't know who's one. I don't know who's two. So
0: about the Chargers
1: and the Colts. Damn right. Yeah. So my question to you is,
0: yeah,
1: do you think little brother Jim is taking a bite out of big brother's John Apple and restricting McDaniel from the plays? Now, you got two gurus that's supposed to be on the offense. Do you think Justin Herbert is confused as far as when plays call him, when McDaniel's in the air talking about run this, and then you got Jim coming through there saying, no, you run this? You know what I'm saying?
0: Too many cooks in the kitchen, because what you're saying?
1: Exactly, man, because it's like, I don't understand all that, man. You know what I'm saying?
0: So what you're trying to do, Corey, is what all these damn prognosticators and TV analysts try to do. The boy is so damn talented, Corey. I don't care for him because I hate the way he gets gassed up by people. But, man, I can't deny it. If you were to ask, get on your knees and pray to the Lord and say, Lord, build me a quarterback. He looked like Justin Herbert. Man, he walks off the bus looking like the dude.
1: Yeah, true.
0: We're all trying to find an explanation for why he's been extremely average since 2023.
1: I don't know, bro. But the only thing I can say is his first 3 years in the league, he played for that contract. He played for that. So he was in a mix to get that money. So they paid him.
0: No, for sure. You know he earned the deal. I think it was the most passing touchdowns ever as a rookie. He threw for 5,000 yards, I believe, in year two. He had a good start.
1: Yeah. But also, before I get up out of here, hey, man, what the hell is you doing driving a Hyundai Tucson, man? You look like Charlie the Tutor Camp riding that, man. What's going on with you, brother?
0: Hey, man, I got to get in where I fit in, Corey. You see what time of night you're listening to me at now, bro. Oh,
1: man.
0: Put your damn clues together.
1: You're my guy, though, yo. But you don't belong in that, brother. We're going to get a GoFundMe, man. You need a Santa Fe, baby.
0: Hey, I appreciate it, dog.
1: Have a good night,
0: bro. At least get a Santa Fe, man. 310-840-4910 is the number. We will preview Thursday Night Football, plus get the Denton's Burning questions. We're going to go rapid fire on the phones because I don't want to feel bad leaving anybody out. Les, who's under the most pressure in the NFL going into week number three? Dan is in New Jersey. Real quick, Dan, 20 seconds or less. Who you got?
2: All right, mine's a three-part deal all on the Steelers. We got Omar Khan, we got McCarthy, and Rodgers. All three of them. Khan with the Porter situation. I don't know if you heard McCarthy say that he thinks he might have put too much on the team last week, which is absolutely nuts. And I don't know if it will be, but it should be. If Rodgers don't play better real quick, his final farewell tour is going to end real soon. Lots of new things.
0: Dan from New Jersey bringing it strong. John's in Atlanta. John, what you got, brother? 30 seconds or less.
3: Man, it got to be Michael Penix. I'm tired of seeing that do-rag and everything else. If he don't show up Thursday night, he's out of, I'm telling you, he's a Dollar Tree toy. He always broke. So let's put a dollar on the back of him and throw him in the trash so I can feel like I lost something. That's my take on it.
0: Appreciate you, Johnny. Shane is in Cleveland. What's up, Shane?
4: One obvious and one not so obvious. The obvious is C.J. Stroud. Listen, he came into the league the same time as Bryce Young did. All he has done since he came into the league was regress. If you look at Bryce Young, every year he's progressed. So now every comparison to him and Bryce Young is outplaying him.
0: For sure.
4: All right. So now, if you look.
0: I got to let you run, brother. Let's go to Jason in Indianapolis. Jason, what's going on? Come to talk to me. Y'all are terrible, young. Who did I just call on? Jason in Indianapolis. What's up, Jason?
5: Jason in Indianapolis. Yeah, I'm here. Hey, I agree with you.
0: Just make sure you don't cuss, man.
5: I'd never cuss. So anyway, Mr. Man with the voice, I agree with you 100% that the Indianapolis Colts should be higher on the hot seat because this game is going to determine whether because they can't lose another game or they have to make the playoffs.
0: For sure. And I appreciate the call. Real quick on Indianapolis, for those of you that are not familiar with the set of circumstances that they currently face. They balled out and played well against Kansas City. Well enough to win, too. They're 0-2, though. They got the Texans coming up Sunday. Then they go across the pond to take on the Commanders. Then they take on Pittsburgh, Tennessee, Minnesota. It feels like for Indy, the schedule really gets tough in the end of November and the beginning of December. They just got to hover around 500, man. I think the Colts, they showed me something on Sunday night just by, you know, how that offense was able to move the football against KC's defense. And I feel like Kansas City's defense is one of the more formidable groups in the NFL. 310-840-4910. Last call, Mike in Hollywood. What's going on, Mike?
6: How you doing tonight?
0: Doing good, brother. How you doing? Real quick. Who's under the most pressure as we get geared up for week 3?
6: Buffalo Bills have the most pressure on them. They're favorites in the AFC, you know, and they, you know, they're 0-4 in the Super Bowls. I can't imagine how there could be more pressure on the team.
0: I feel that. It feels like everybody's on Buffalo right now across the country. I appreciate the call, man. 310-840-4910. We'll get you a Thursday Night Football preview. Plus, our guy Denton Day will get off his most to the NFL season. That's next here on Westwood One Sports Night.
7: The Chargers, Texans, Bucks, and Colts are among playoff hopefuls with the dreaded 0-2 start. Can any of those teams turn it around and beat the odds to make the postseason? 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

0: Dillingham.
1: Appreciate you, Mr. Big Voice Guy. What an introduction. Youngest in charge, Lynnell Willingham, rocking out with you as I get you up to 3 a.m. Eastern time. Want to get you a quick preview of Thursday Night Football a little bit later on tonight before we tag in Denton Day for his burning questions entering week number 3 of the NFL season. Packers, Falcons from Lambeau, Atlanta 0-2 and desperate. They get Michael Penix Jr. starting for the first time this year. He tore his ACL late last year. Wasn't a full participant throughout the entire offseason program. Missed the first 2 weeks, but he's ready to give it a go coming up later on tonight against the Green Bay Packers. Green Bay's 4.5-point favorites via our friends at the DraftKings Sportsbook. The Packers have been fascinating to start the year. I think anybody that's watched them offensively understands that while it hasn't been horrible, they're more talented than the offensive output that they've given to this point. Their biggest problem right now is they cannot consistently run the football, and it's led to Jordan Love statistically getting off to the worst 2-game start of his career. He's completing 52% of his passes through the first 2 games of the season. Now, it's 4-1 in terms of the interception ratio, but he's been sacked 7 times in 2 weeks as well. The biggest problem right now for Green Bay is they can't run the football, and as a result of that, I don't think they're going to easily be able to generate explosives. Now, I say all that, but Christian Watson, Matthew Golden off to a if they can get the run game going, I think Green Bay is in a better spot than maybe we realize. Now, they lost Zach Tom. I'm going to call him Zach Tom because I forgot the new last name that he got. I'm sorry, Zach Tom. I feel awful for that. But you lost your best offensive lineman this past weekend, and that's obviously tough. But you're going up against an Atlanta team that has no pass rush at all. I mean, they may be the most unimpactful pass. It's Za'Darius Smith, guys. It's the Za'Darius Smith show in 2026. Shows you how good that rush is. I think Green Bay will win this football game. I think their defense. This was not the game to bring Michael Penix back for. And I can't believe I'm saying this about Green Bay's defense, but the numbers do not lie. Throughout the first 2 weeks of the NFL season, Green Bay's pass rush has been one of the most impactful groups in all of the National Football League. They are getting home. They are getting pressures. Can they force some turnovers, I guess, is the big question people are looking at when it comes to the Green Bay Packers. Via NFL Next Gen Stats and NFL Pro, they're fourth right now in the NFL in total pressures. Talking about the Green Bay Packers, in terms of quarterback pressure rate, they're third in the NFL. So they're getting home. Small sample size is only 2 weeks. But with a guy in Michael Penix who's not super agile, does it make sense to bring him back against a pass rush like this? On the flip side for Atlanta, while Green Bay's pass rush has been impactful, I know football. Their secondary sucks. Their corner duo is not very good. The fact that Benjamin St. Juice plays real snaps for this football team is a problem. They got some issues on the back end. I think if they're able to keep Michael Penix upright, they should be able to exploit this secondary. You can go after Keyshawn Nixon. You can go after Brandon Cease. You can go after Javon Bullard. Like, they're a young group within that secondary. And I think from like a skill position spot, they've got the advantage. Talking about the Atlanta Falcons, the question is, are they going to be able to, you know, slow down the pass rush, you know, of Devontae Wyatt and Lucas Van Ness and the boys that they're sending off the edge, man? That's going to be the question here. I think they'll be able to handle it to some degree, but I think ultimately Green Bay wins this football game. They're 4.5-point favorites. My score prediction somewhere in that range. I think it's Green Bay 24, Atlanta 20. So I think it's a close game, but I do think Green Bay ultimately is just the better football team at this point. Atlanta's desperate for a win, though. That's the one thing I always say. You can't fake desperation in the National Football League. Speaking of desperation, I'm desperate to hear I got Denton Day's burning questions as we get geared up for week number three of the National Football League. I dubbed it Separation Sunday earlier in the show. I'm going to quietly walk that back and save that for a week or two. But what do you got for us, man, for a pivotal week three of the NFL season?
0: All right, Linnell, so I got three questions for you. All of them scorching, right? First question. Are the Giants going to bring in another veteran quarterback to compete with Jameis Winston? There are a lot of available options. You can go veteran as in like an old guy. You could go maybe a guy that's been in there for a year or so.
1: I believe that they have to. They don't really have a choice as far as I'm concerned in terms of bringing in a veteran. The option right now behind Jameis Winston is Jake Haener. If I'm not mistaken, yes, Jake Haener behind Jameis Winston. So, yeah, they've got to bring in somebody here at this point. Yeah, super zesty. Dog. I'm wondering, like, where's that name sound familiar from? From that pool hall and buoy. Yeah, I think that's what Metal Chris went crazy from. No, I think. If you're just now joining us, I said earlier in the show, what you got from Jameis on Monday night's the worst he'll ever look. With a full week of practice, I think Jameis will keep them in the playoff hunt throughout the course of the regular season. But they do need an insurance policy in case Jameis goes down. And I know some fans out there are saying, oh, what do you mean they need an insurance policy? The Giants aren't going anywhere. It's year one of John Harbaugh. Who cares? Develop your youngsters. No, you're trying to set a culture. You got to set a tone, man. You can't just go out and not try to compete and not try to win. Here's what I would do if I was the Giants. I go with Jameis, and then I ask Sierra, can Russell Wilson come out of retirement and come join the quarterback room and back him up? And then if I'm really feeling frisky about the quarterback position, I go to one of my exes if I'm Matt Nagy, right? Don't call Gardner Minshew in the Arizona Cardinals. See if you can get a late round swap. Gardner Minshew was the backup for Pat Mahomes while Nagy was in Kansas City, so he's got a familiarity with the system. But I just know the Cardinals aren't going to give up Gardner Minshew for free at this point, considering how bad they need a quarterback.
0: Well, what about if I... You want to call exes. What if we call another ex?
1: Who's the other ex we can call?
0: He's a little bit older. He's a lot of it older. Joe Flacco.
1: You know, I was thinking that, Denton. He's in where, Cincy?
0: He's in Cincinnati. He's the backup to Burrow.
1: So, on that is, I don't think any contending team within their right mind is going to just volunteer their backup quarterback away. Like, that's just, but to your point, like, that, he would fit. And people think that, like, I'm full of crap and that, like, I'm trying to garner New Yorkers' attention. I care less about the damn Giants. I just look at their football team and what they were going to ask Dart to do. Dart was a glorified game manager in week one against the Giants, dog. It's him scrambling, working off a play action, and finding dudes wide open. Why were the dudes wide open? Because that run game was in gangster. They got to get that back going. If they do, I think they'll be fine.
0: Shador? Question mark?
1: Oh.
0: The Browns have about 8,000 quarterbacks on the roster.
1: He would cook there, by the way. It was... That's all I got to say. He would fry.
0: You're doing the wash dance for the radio audience.
1: Yeah, I'm about to say, yeah. Perfect time.
0: Speaking of your Browns, burning question number two, is your boy going to get booed this weekend, Deshaun Watson?
1: Oh, I'm actually so glad. We talked about Deshaun Watson like 3 hours ago. There's a whole new audience listening right now. I may change my thoughts here a little bit. I felt I was almost simping for him, Denton, earlier, but
0: you
1: I was just trying to make the
0: most. You are.
1: I'm trying to make the point of we've all been in Deshaun Watson's shoes before, minus the massage tables and the Achilles and ACL tears. Man, at the end of the day, I think it's very easy for us to dehumanize the athlete when they don't meet our expectations. We've ripped him on this show several times. Deshaun Watson's ass is tone deaf, and everybody in his camp who backs the BS that he says, that's why he's as confident as he is at the podium when he spews his nonsense. He spoke today, and look, it wasn't wasn't awful. He had some gratitude that he showed, it felt like. If we've got it ready, Deshaun Watson speaking to the Cleveland media earlier today, he had this to say about starting at home.
2: Thing like, I don't never try to go at war with the fans, so, and the biggest thing is just, you know, ready for support, ready to feel their energy, ready to get this big dub for the city of Cleveland, and, you know, continue this great feeling that we have this week. So that's my motto, is just keep pushing forward, finding ways to win on Sunday to, you know, take advantage of the opposing team and get a W.
1: Shout out to the gangsters in Culver City getting that smash over ready. You were shaking your head, Dennis.
0: Yeah, it's such a goof. I never want to go to war with the fans. You did that 2 weeks ago.
1: Unprompted.
0: Like, does he think we just forget about these things? This is why. This is one of the main reasons that I don't like him. I mean, the list of why I don't like Deshaun Watson is longer than Chris Jericho's 1,004 holds from WCW. Like, it is lengthy. And a lot of it is the personal stuff because he feels like he sucks. But, like, this is also a part of it. This tone deaf, like, oh, you don't remember what happened 2 weeks ago. We all have the internet, bro. Like, we all know that you called the fans out because they booed you. They didn't even boo you because of the massage thing. They booed you because you're bad at football. And you've been bad at football for the better part of, well, since the massage thing happened, which there's no way those aren't correlated.
1: Yeah.
0: But I like watching him fail. I can't lie. I hate watching Deshaun Watson.
1: That's an honest Denton day. You know, on sports night. I'll retweet it out. It's at NELL_BTP. The only thing that kind of irritated me, Denton, what the hell is he smiling for? Why is he up there cheesing as he's saying this condescending BS? I guess when your wife...
0: Well, all manipulators smile when they lie.
1: Yes, they do. Jeez. Get it. What do you got for us to wrap up, Bernie?
0: I got one more. Are you nervous? You get the Cowboys and the Ravens in Brazil.
1: I'm sorry. I'm a child. It's 2:41 a.m. When you said, are you nervous? I took me back to circa 2009 and Mr. Boone's instrumental music class. And that was it's a very inappropriate game that 6th, 7th, and 8th graders were playing back in the day called Are You Nervous?
0: Yeah, I'm not going to touch your thigh. Are you nervous, though?
1: You've had your thigh touched.
0: I was in middle school, yes. Are you nervous about the field in Brazil for the Ravens and the Cowboys?
1: 1,000%. And one, I know the conditions are bad. But two, the NFL's injury luck through the first 2 weeks of the season, I mean, you can't make this up in terms of the prominent starters that are currently on the shelf. Fingers crossed that both of those teams are able to make it back across the pond without any sort of major injury, because they're both Super Bowl contenders and teams that are in that contender fight, especially my Ravens, who are my Super Bowl pick. But it's must win for Dallas. Dallas lose, they might leave Brian Schottenheimer over there. Oh, wait, they beat Washington. No, it's not. That was a dig at Commander fans, just because there's a certain...
0: Not the worst place to draft.
1: No, it's not. You could be left a whole... You're damn right.
0: I mean, there's a lot of worse places that you could be left. So if you want to leave me in Brazil, like, I'll be all right.
1: Oh, shucks. That's going to do it, though, for Denton's burning questions. The biggest questions facing week number 3 of the National Football League season. I'm excited for Ravens and Cowboys, by the way. It's a 4:25 p.m. Eastern time kick. It's rare that we get, like, these overseas games with an afternoon kick. When they did Rams and Niners and we got it at 8 p.m. Eastern time, what time was it over there? Morning time?
0: Yeah. Brazil is not terribly far off, I don't think, American time.
1: Well, I've never been. I don't know. So there's that. Anybody want to sponsor me to go to Brazil? I'm sponsorable.
0: You're sponsorable.
1: Yeah. I also consider myself to be responsible. I'm doing laundry right now. Multitasking. Becoming a young adult right in front of your eyes and ears. We wrap up the show the same way each and every night. We put the show to bed. I think I know how we're putting the show to bed tonight.
0: I'm going
1: to
0: tell you how your boy, Greg Popovich, is wildin'. We'll do it next.
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0: Dillingham.
1: All righty. We wrap up the show the same way each and every night. All right, Denton Day puts us to bed. I'll be honest. I always look forward to this. Tonight, I'm looking forward to it even more. Last night, we paid our condolences to one of the best in the biz on the show. But now we get to have a little fun when it comes to putting the show to bed. What you got for us tonight, Denton?
2: So we have this fun thing where we like to do, Lindo.

0: Greg Popovich. There are a lot of different angles to this that I am particularly interested in. First and foremost, did he steal Mike Boonholzer's wife? You know, what is the relationship there? How did that go down? Secondly,
1: so crazy.
0: Greg Popovich is 77 years old.
1: Are you looking up the ages?
0: Like, that's, I'm not here to yuck anybody's yum.
1: Yeah.
0: I feel like that's, like, really old to get married.
1: So, the thing with Pop, remember he famously lost his wife, like, was almost, feels like it's almost 10 years ago. It was a little while ago. So the fact that he's back out in the dating pool, good for him, I guess. You gotta go after your coworker's wife, bro? That's how I immediately put it into, like, regular people terms. And I was going to make it a call topic tonight. Is it wild to date your coworker's ex? I would say so. That's
0: and I would
1: pretty
0: assume
1: nuts.
0: They're friends. Because, well, like, they worked together for 20 years.
1: Right.
0: Like, and maybe they being Bud and Pop.
1: I'm trying to see the innocence in this then. And not just assume that Pop is just free. You got to think, he lost his wife, right?
0: Mm-hmm.
1: Maybe her and Bud were like helping him grieve. But then I'm like, well, nah, because her and Bud have been not budding for a while. So I don't know how this is happening.
0: Well, because I mean, he has health issues, so like he kind of like to an extent needs someone to be around him, so to speak. So like a wife is a great resource to have in his old age. But he's also a multi-millionaire. Like, he could have paid somebody.
1: He's a caregiver. He's got family, dude. He's got kids. I think he has kids. Hey, Siri, does Greg Popovich have children? No, I mean, I'm pretty sure he does. I thought it was weird at first.
0: He does have kids.
1: So he's got a caretaker. I just think do you think he's always had the hots for Bud's wife? Like, that's crazy. How
0: that
1: do they,
0: kind
1: like...
0: of crazy. Like, how does that
1: and
0: start?
1: I'm sure, like, do you think they're speaking still? Where is Coach Bud at right now? Unemployment line? He's somewhere.
0: Well, I can tell
1: he's
0: you he's not an assistant bench. Coach to the Spurs.
1: Is he in gold? I think is he in Golden State? Where is Coach Bud at? Either or. Coach Bud could coach, by the way. And when you come from that Popovich coaching tree, you best be able to coach now. But I did think it was weird. And of course, guess who got the scoop on this story, America? Those no good people at TMZ. They got everything with them Diana Russini and Mike Vrabel pictures on time. Everything but that. Who was the lame outlet that beat them to the or something? Backpage? Not Backpage. Holy cow. We're going to find that
0: Bud
1: out.
0: Bud and his ex-wife have been divorced for 10 years.
1: And Pop's wife has been deceased for...
0: 8 years.
1: That's tough. And the port I've got in my ear and said 15, and I'm like, that's not the answer. I appreciate you all being here tonight. Thank you to Denton. Thank you to the boys back in Culver City. Drake Toll, Pete Souza, they carry you through the morning.
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0: Let's do it. Party continues as we continue to roll until 3 a.m. Eastern time. You're tapped into the youngest in charge, Janelle Willingham, rocking out with you here on Westwood One Sports Night. Soldier of God tweets at me and says, well, whether to pick up his option or not, I'm not even touching that. But injury aspect, you're being a Commanders fan and extra defensive because it's true. He is slight framed and injury prone. So stop with all that nonsense. It's 100% about him not playing two straight years and you being defensive about it proves that that's true. And I thought we had moved on from this. We have moved on from this, but I have one more breath on it. Look at the amount of games that Joe Burrow has missed throughout the course of his career. Look at the amount of games Burrow has missed dating back to the 2023 season. We're talking about back to 2024. Let's go back to 2023 with Joe Burrow. Joe Burrow's missed over 20 games, man. When you know that a dude's got a certain skill set and a certain talent level, you're supposed to exude a little bit more patience. And that'd be different if Jaden Daniels had suffered an ACL tear, a severe calf strain, an Achilles rupture. We're talking about a damn dislocated elbow, and you all are worried about his long-term prospects and his ability to stay healthy. Stop it. It's a freak injury. It's a freak accident. The boy never got hurt before last year, ever. So act like he's all of a sudden injury prone, man. It's silly. 310-840-4910 is the number here on Westwood One Sports. Now, a lot more to get to, including coming up in 38 minutes. We'll enter the Westwood One Sports Night pressure cooker for the first time this evening. Who's under the microscope? Which team, player, coach is under the most pressure as we get geared up for week number of the National Football League season? That comes up in about a half hour or so. I do want to get into what we teased going into the break, man. And I honestly got wind of this story yesterday and didn't bring it to you all yesterday, but we have it here for you tonight. It's honestly crazy when you think about it on its surface versus actually getting in the weeds on this thing. So, Speed, if you're not familiar with what's happening, Broncos head coach Seattle of a Spygate-style cheating scandal. Reiterate that if you're just now joining. Sean Payton threatened to accuse the Seattle Seahawks of a Spygate cheating scandal. We all know the consequences that were levied down as a result of Spygate. That's a pretty serious accusation to be levying onto somebody. It is. How did we find out about this? That's what's all fascinating with this story between Seahawks head coach Mike McDonald and Broncos head coach Sean Payton, who kissed and made up today. It seems like they're playing nice, but I don't think this is the last we've heard of this situation. Here is Seahawks head coach Mike McDonald on Sean Payton levying out Spygate accusations on the Seahawks during his first year with the team.
1: It's something that I didn't intend for public use and felt like it was the most appropriate thing to reach out to Sean and really just
0: let's interrupt Mike McDonald there for a second as we let you all hear from him. He, I'll set the scene for you here. He did a interview with the outlet and they had a off the record conversation before the official interview actually started. And during this off the record portion of the interview, this was divulged by Seahawks head coach Mike McDonald about accusations levied down on his club from Sean Payton and the Broncos. I think as we get more detail about this story, about this situation, one thing is going to become very, very clear, very, very obvious about all parties involved. I want to start with Sean Payton, who we've had brief discussions about on the show. in terms of what type of person Sean Payton is. And I'm not the character police, right? That's not what I'm here to do at all. But what Sean Payton tried with Mike McDonald in the Seahawks, if I was Mike McDonald, the next time I saw Sean Payton's ass, I would have cussed him out. Because who the hell are you to levy out these ridiculous, serious-ass accusations out on my club? When in reality, you should be frustrated. You should be frustrated.

0: investigation, and as a result, right, use a lot of resources to do some digging on this situation. I think it's silly on Sean Payton's part to be complaining and moaning and groaning about an opposing team using training camp footage. You should be mad at your club for allowing fans to post training camp video on social media. There's a bigger picture issue with all of this. There's a bigger story with all of this, and it's training camp culture throughout the National Football League. There's no consistency. It's totally different. And guess who can speak to it better than anybody on this network? Me. I went to several different training camps throughout this offseason, and the lack of access at each camp was totally different. That's a problem that the NFL has that they need to address. Sean Payton, I think you're a big sissy for going out and trying to snitch, potentially, or threatening to snitch to the league office because your camp footage was on X. Oh, well, deal with it. Everybody's got to deal with it, Sean. You're not special. Now, here's the thing, and why I say Sean Payton should be angry and pointing his anger, his frustration, in the direction of the Broncos, not the Seahawks. The Denver Broncos have the right, as every NFL team does, they have the right to restrict their fans from recording. You know who was playing no games about fans recording video? You know whose video you saw leaked the fewest during training camp? The New York Football Giants and John Harbaugh. What do him and Sean Payton have in common? They're old as hell. Kidding. They're from the old school, though. Two old school coaches that have been around the block before. John Harbaugh made it known in his first camp with the Giants, things going to be different around here. Media is not going to have the same access during training camp. Fans aren't going to have the same access during training camp. There were times at Giants camp where the PR team wouldn't even let you take your damn phone out your pocket. You know how crazy that is? But that's the measures that they're willing to go to keep the integrity of what they're installing. I think every NFL team should move with that. Here's the other piece of it. I'll even take it a step further. And fans out there, this may piss you off. I get it. Fans shouldn't be allowed to post video on social media from training camp. They shouldn't. I'm not saying restrict their ability to record, period, but it shouldn't be allowed to be posted on social media. It's very difficult to govern. So it feels like the only way to ensure that training camp footage isn't leaked online is to collect fans' phones at the gate. Now, some people are going to say, you can't take my phone. What the hell are you doing? You can't take my phone. You can't take people's phones. Like, that's not, if that was a real solution, it would have happened already. You know how many coaches out there wouldn't give a rat's ass whether or not you got to bring your phone into the camp or not? These coaches don't care. They got a job to do. They got families to feed.
1: Why can't they?
0: Why can't they stop fans from bringing their phones in?
1: Why can't they take their phones? They do it at comedy shows all the time.
0: So, what if there's an emergency? It's hot, sweltering heat at some of these camps. You need to contact a loved one. You don't got your phone on you. I just think it's hard. And I feel like my aunt and uncle instilled this into me when I found out I had SVT. They got me a cell phone. And it was like, you need to have this on you at all times in case of emergency. So I'm always thinking about those emergency situations. But like, Denton, if I had it my way, like, here's the solution, though. I don't think you can take people's phones. I just think these teams,

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1: I was going to take some DayQuil, and then boom, NyQuil became the answer. Now I just feel myself sort of slowing
2: down. Two completely different colors.
1: I know. My wife was talking, and I was just like, enough. I need to find something to numb the pain. And I just started drinking whatever was there, and it didn't work out that way. She got mad because I was swinging it out of the bottle as well. So buckle up, everybody.
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0: You don't think there's a team taking advantage?
1: Oh, I know there is.
0: You know,
1: like the, one of the reasons why I feel like Sean Payton was so upset is because he probably got someone doing the same thing.
0: He's
1: he
0: like,
1: immediately
0: oh, no,
1: goes
0: no,
1: like,
0: no,
1: hold
0: no,
1: on, right. Someone is clearly stealing because this is the exact same tactic that, somebody in our organization might be using. I mean, he is so confident in his ability as a head coach that they stunk against Mike McDonald, and his first thought was, he's clearly stealing my things.
0: Yeah, my plays. Yeah, we got our ass whooped. First thing he thinks is, not that we're not good enough. He must got our plays. I think it's crazy, though, man. Like, it's, and it's something that's talked about amongst media members a lot. Like, in terms of, like, media members get pissed low-key because everybody wants to go viral on social media. And the fans got no consequences for real. If we record while we're at training camp, we get our credential revoked. The fan could break the rule. They might not, they might get asked to not come back the next day. But, like,
1: I mean, we get yelled at for tweets. And by the way, real quick correction, that was, they did play week one. So for whatever that's worth, they did play week one. But like we get snapped at for tweets. There's so many tweets that I had to delete at Commanders Camp because it exposed too much information. Granted, I'm not giving away trade secrets. Like I'm not getting in-depth informations or anything like that, but there are just certain things that PR decides, well, this crosses the line. I mean, you talk about, you know, certain organizations. You know what's crazy? Have you seen any footage of Max Crosby and Kirk Cousins fighting? It was like the biggest story in training camp. You can very easily keep things off the internet. Those two dudes fought. Kirk Cousins. Kirk O'Coles. Kirk O'Chains. I mean, come on.
0: I think to your point, like you could definitely, you can regulate what's recorded when there are no fans there, though. That, like when I think when the fans come there, like there's a legitimate conversation to be had with that. How, you can't govern all those damn fans.
1: Well, yeah, I mean, you can.
0: There aren't enough.
1: Isn't
0: going to
1: be
0: hard.
1: A great PR. You got to spend money to do it.
0: Yes,
1: you got to invest the resources into getting this proper security measure. Because right now, I mean, you can speak to more because you went to more. But like for the Commanders, they got like college kids holding up signs that say, "Please don't record."
0: Hell's gonna listen to them?
1: And they're bouncing them up and down as if it's like a 1980s infomercial.
0: What. The Giants got this blonde chick that don't play around. I mean, she was on her like fourth cup of coffee, and that phone comes out, tapped on the shoulder. She gets roll up close and personal with you. She's polite, but she's not playing. I was stunned at Giants camp, dog. You know what was crazy? I went from Giants camp to Steelers.

0: Steelers camp the next day. Steelers camp, you can record whatever you want. Literally whatever you want. I was able to stand next to like I was in line up next to do the damn drill. So training camp culture and the access that each team gives their beat in media members is totally different everywhere. It's going to make you all laugh, the team who had the most lax coverage, lax rules during camp. Think about the places that I went on my tour. I went to Philly. I went to Washington. I went to Baltimore. I went to New York. I went to Cleveland. Went to all the Jets. Who do you think got the most lax security?
1: Well, I mean, Pittsburgh clearly is up there, but my guess is going to be your favorite team, the Cleveland Browns.
0: The Cleveland Browns. Brother, if you want, you go stand in the end zone and record. Stand right behind the huddle and record if you wanted to. They were very lax. And this was the shocker. Even with Pittsburgh, right, there was, like when they went to 11-on-11, it was a no-shooting period. It was similar to how Washington does, where you can shoot during Indy, but you can't shoot during a team period, right? The Browns, dude, I was like, just looking around, keeping my head on the swivel. You wonder why you're seeing Mary Kay Cabot and them get full plays on social media for Cleveland. They don't care up there. It's a totally different culture. But here is the thing that I want to get to, and I want to open up the phones on this at 310-840-4910. I'm under the belief that every NFL team should have the same shooting rules at camp, because if you don't, it provides a competitive advantage for other teams. There should be a universal set of rules for how media members have to cover training camp throughout the NFL. It should not be up to the discretion of each individual PR team. That should be an NFL mandated rule. The question is this, though, at 310-840-4910. Should fans be allowed to post training camp footage on social media? 310-840-4910. Should fans be allowed to post training camp footage on social media? And then on the other side of the break, I also want to get into this angle of it as well. Was Sean Payton's reaction threatening to go to the NFL league office over this? Was his reaction to the Seattle Seahawks tactic, was it over the top? 310-840-4910. Your call's next here on Westwood One Sports Night. 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

0: 310-840-4910, the number. Here on a Wednesday night edition of Westwood One Sports Night, getting you up to 3 a.m. Eastern Time. A little bit of drama going on in the National Football League, and it's a story that when I first read it yesterday and I heard everyone's side of the story, I thought, how stupid, first of all. But then I thought, damn, there's a bigger picture discussion to be had here. What am I talking about? Broncos head coach Sean Payton threatened to go to the NFL and accused the Seahawks of a Spygate-style scandal as a result of the Seahawks using fan footage posted from training camp. They used that in preparation for their game against the Denver Broncos. And Sean Payton was pissed. And like I said a moment ago, I think it's totally ridiculous for Sean Payton to get mad at the Seahawks. Don't get mad at Seattle. Get mad at Denver. Don't hate the player. Hate the game. He should be mad at the rules his organization has. Because you know how your footage got leaked? Because Denver didn't do a good enough job policing the fans during their non-shooting periods. But like I said a moment ago, this conversation opens up Pandora's box. There's a bigger discussion to be had about the culture of NFL training camp and just how restrictive teams should be when it comes to their fans and what they're allowed to capture on video and what they're not allowed to capture on video. All I ask is this, right? There needs to be rules. We can agree with that. I ask that the rules are consistent. We know that there needs to be rules. I ask that the rules are consistent throughout the entirety of the National Football League. Every team, every NFL club should have the same policies. Because the moment there's a difference in policy, you open up the door for a potential competitive advantage. And that's what Sean Payton's kind of bitching and moaning about here, saying, hey, we couldn't find their stuff, so why should they be able to see our stuff? That's real. Like, if everybody had equal opportunity to get the footage, it'd be different. But, like, maybe that's why the Browns only put up 10 points in week one. Maybe the Jaguars had somebody at practice all throughout training camp. But seriously, like, every team, their culture is different. Cleveland allows their media and fans to record anything throughout the course of the practice. The Giants are the total opposite. They confiscate phones from media members. They can do that to the media. They can't do that to the fans. Is there a solution to this? And then do you think anything is wrong here? 310-840-4910 is the number. Should fans be allowed to post training camp footage on social media? And then do you think Sean Payton's reaction to Seattle using social media footage, do you think that reaction was over the top? The reaction of Sean Payton was accusing the Seahawks of Spygate-level cheating, which I think is a little over the top and totally wrong. Here's Mike McDonald talking about this situation and divulging, hey, this is what Sean Payton called us out for.
1: So, funny story about Sean Payton and me is he's not my biggest fan.
2: Why? Right?
1: So, first year, and fans watch, fans will like tape or like post plays from training camp on Twitter. And so it's like public.
2: Right.
1: So, we took like 100 plays from their training camp.
2: Good for you. Like,
1: we're like scouting them, you know, and like, so he got wind of it. And he like lost his mind. It's like middle of the season. And like, we won the game. So like, we were in the fight like our first year. We were trying to, there's a lot of shit going on. And so he called Johnny, basically like threatened to come out publicly and do it like a whole Patriot, like Spygate type of thing.
2: Yeah.
1: And I'm sitting there like, oh my God. I'm like, we didn't cheat. Like, he thought it was a Michigan thing or we had a plant and the whole thing. And we're like, so we had to like counter with him to,
2: no, really.
1: Say like, hey, look, if you come out of this, like, we're going to sue you because it's not true, you know?
2: Right. Did you ever talk to him?
1: So he backed down, but he was like killing John, our GM.
0: Is Sean Payton's reaction to Seattle's tactics over the top? 310-840-4910. And then the bigger question is this. Should fans be allowed to record at NFL training camp? Part of me says no, but then I also go back to, like, how do you stop them? 310-840-4910 is the number. Let's go to Christian in Illinois. What's up, Christian?
3: Hey, what up, Linnell? You hear me?
0: What's up, dude?
3: Hey, yeah, I agree with you, man. I think Peyton is being a little, you know, baby about it. It's kind of a catch-22. If you're going to invite fans in, you can't take their phones because then you got the logistics of trying to make sure everyone has their phone back at the end of it. Mm-hmm. And if it gets damaged or lost, you know, that's another incident waiting to happen. And if you're going to have people coming in, I mean, people are going to record. It happens. Like, people go to movie theaters all the time still and record, right? It's just something they say, don't do this. People do it anyway. If you're going to have people coming in to watch training camp and they're going to record, that's something a coach just has to accept. If a video gets out there, hey, your team just needs to be prepared to beat the other team, you know? Yeah, your players are going to be out there, but you got to be ready to, you know, counteract whatever happens on the field. That's why you're the coach. You're there to, you know, win whatever it takes, right? Like, for I don't sure. know. I just think there's bigger things to worry about.
0: So I hear what you're saying, Christian. I also see it. I also see the bigger picture issue. Like, there's got to be some sort of integrity and competitive balance kept throughout training camp. So here's the thing, right? Certain teams only allow fans at camp on certain days, I think, for that reason.
3: Mm-hmm.
0: If I'm being honest, I think certain teams don't allow fans at every practice for that reason because they know it's going to be hard to govern, it's going to be hard to police them recording. My thing is this, you should make the fans sign a waiver. If you agreed to attend training camp, you agree that you will not record. If you record during training camp and post our footage on social media, you are subject to a fine. All it's going to take is one fine for fans to be discouraged from recording and posting training camp footage. I think Sean Payton was tripping. I appreciate the call. I think Sean Payton was tripping, talking about going to the league office. Totally was tripping. But I do think there's a point to be made here. Like, I'm in lockstep. I don't believe fans should be allowed to just record willy-nilly whatever they want to at a training camp practice. I also agree that it's hard to police. The solution I came up with earlier, and America's not going to like this, how about we ask the rich to go in their pockets a little bit, huh? What a novel concept. The NFL teams really care about policing camp and policing the fans. They'd hire more security. And I know a couple people that work security at Commander's camp. It's not like they're getting rich doing the job. I mean, seriously. 310-840-4910 is the number. Should fans be allowed to record and post training camp footage on social media at practice? 310-840-4910. And then Sean Payton's reaction to what Seattle did. Do you think the reaction was over the top? 310-840-4910 is the number. Let's go to Eric in Seattle wanting to check in. I'm eager to hear from a Seahawks fan, I think, on this situation. E, what's up, brother?
4: Hello?
0: What's up, dude? Are you there?
4: Hey, man. So kind of wanted to touch base on a couple things on the Peyton McDonald debacle, I guess, for lack of better words. So first off, you know, it's not cheating if there's no rule against it. That's just scouting at that point. They're not sending people in. You know, I mean, if they're like you said, if there's no rule, that there's no rule broken. You know, so their own fans let the players out. And then the second thing, I mean, it just seems like Sean Payton's being Sean Payton. The guy just kind of is overdramatic. Wasn't he the center of big time? Was he with the Greg Williams? Was he the coach of Greg Williams with the Bounty Gate?
0: It all happened under his nose.
4: Exactly. So he's just trying to, you know, point out something because he's trying to deflect from stuff that he did in his past, man. And it's a joke. But anyway, that's all I got. I really appreciate you guys.
0: Appreciate you too, man. I think it's fascinating because I know people are going to use this as an opportunity to dunk on Sean Payton, but I think part of what Sean Payton was saying is correct. We gotta, there's gotta be something done about fans posting content on social media. Now, I totally get it, right? I'm coming from a perspective of somebody who gets to go to training camp practice every day and watch and know what's happening. If I was, if I wasn't a member of the media, I probably would have a different perspective on this because I would want the access. I would want the content. Or I would just be like everybody else and just wait for my team to post the footage. Like, some of y'all act like, I hate that I'm using this metaphor, but I got to. Denton, you know what it is, especially with our fan base. Sometimes people treat this training camp content like crack. They literally treat it like crack cocaine. They go to any lengths to get their hands on it. They're looking to evaluate it. They're looking to flip it, strip it, and whip it. Whatever the hell that means. You know what I mean by that, though. They want their hands on it. No matter if it's, I mean, think about the posts that go viral during camp, y'all. Five ready for work. Shane Daniels walking down a hill. 4.5 million views, 300,000 likes. It's crack. It's crack for the algorithm, man. I'm telling you. So I don't want to take that away from fans, but damn it. Crack is whack at this point. That's what Sean Payton said. Crack is whack. But nah, man, like I get both sides of the spectrum because, like I said a moment ago, if the NFL ever decides that this is what they want to do, I bet not hear near fan complain about it. Because understand this, attending NFL training camp, I continue to say it so I'm blue in the face, that is a privilege, not a right. Can I repeat that again? Attending NFL training camp is a privilege, not a right. 310-840-4910 is the number. Should fans be allowed to record and post training camp footage from NFL training camp practices? And then with Sean Payton's reaction to the Seahawks scouting tactic, was it over the top? Your call's next.
5: The Chargers, Texans, Bucks, and Colts are among playoff hopefuls with the dreaded 0-2 start. Can any of those teams turn it around and beat the odds to make the postseason? Westwood One Sports.
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0: Sports Night. Here's Linnell Willingham.
1: So if I was like ever a WWE superstar, I envisioned like this is what I would come out to the ring to. This is my type of wrestling music. It is Westwood One Sports Night. With the youngest in charge, Linnell Willingham, I'll get you up to 3 a.m. Eastern Time. It is a Wednesday edition of the show, so we will enter the Westwood One Sports Night pressure cooker as we enter the 1 a.m. hour on the East Coast. Those of you that are just now joining us, a couple of coaches were beefing on the low, is how I would put it. Now they've kissed and made up, but that was not the case a couple of years back between Seahawks head coach Mike McDonald and Broncos head coach Sean Payton. Sean Payton accused Mike McDonald and the Seahawks of Spygate-style cheating. Why? All because Mike McDonald and the Seahawks, their organization was smart enough to scrub the internet for fan footage from Broncos training camp. And Mike McDonald divulged that they scrubbed over 100 videos. Now, I don't know if he's being serious when he said that. Part of me was like, is he just gassing the number up for the sake of the story? But knowing that he's like a sicko, he probably did have over hundreds of video from the practice of the Denver Broncos. Sean Payton threatened to go to the league office over this. And it got me thinking, was Sean Payton over the top for threatening to go to the league office, first and foremost? And then two, should NFL fans be allowed to record and post video on social media from NFL training camp? 310-840-4910. I understand where Sean was coming from. I think the NFL does have a problem in terms of its fan culture at training camp. There needs to be a strict set of guidelines that all 32 clubs follow in terms of how they police fans and what type of content they're able to gather at an NFL training camp. 310-840-4910 is the number. Let's go to Myron in Dallas. What's up, Myron?
2: Jonas in charge, man. Let me say, I like you. You, like you said, you keep it a buck. You tapped on it. The big problem is social media and what that gets you as clicks, as you call it, that crack academic. Yeah. Well, you know what I'm saying. But let me back up for a moment. Yes, we had the same incident here in Dallas with Christian Parker and Jerry Jones. I don't know if you guys got wind of that, where he
1: so
2: shut
1: was
2: down.
1: There a scandal with it, Myron, or what? I saw that training camp video with CeeDee Lamb being guarded by Caleb Downs, and I'm sure that wasn't supposed to come out, but
2: no, it wasn't. And Christian Parker tried to shut it down. He told the media and everyone they couldn't use their phones, and that quickly changed when it got to Jerry. So I've seen both sides of it. To be honest with you, yeah, because you know it's fan participation, and anytime you have fans participating in your product, that just biggens your brand. You know what I mean?
1: For sure.
2: But as far as the incident with Sean Payton, that is kind of ridiculous because, again, like a caller said, McDonald did nothing wrong. He took every advantage he could do. If film is out there on a team that you're going to go up against and is out there on social media, what's wrong with you getting it as well as the difference between you and a fan getting it? Explain that
1: crazy
2: to me.
1: Sean Payton's just a crybaby. I mean, I think we all know that.
2: Yeah, he is. And don't think he hasn't done similar deals. But I'm just going to leave it with that because you guys touched on, and I just wanted to bring up the fact that us as the Cowboys, we had that same issue.
1: Appreciate you, Myron. 310-840-4910. Can I be real? And this is what happens, it feels like, all the time with Dallas. Doesn't the Cowboys situation all of a sudden seem more juicy? You mean that Christian Parker asked for the media not to be able to record things, and Jerry was like, nah, let them record what they want? Like, that's crazy to me, dog. But Jerry been tripping recently. I don't know what's going on. Y'all know I always ask. Y'all my OGs out there. Y'all help me out and get the young brother smarter here on Westwood One Sports Night. Y'all have been watching sports longer than I have. Has there ever been an owner go senile on the job? I genuinely ask that. 310-840-4910. Because that's what feels like was happening with Jerry Jones. Did y'all, and I'll try to dig the audio up during one of the commercial breaks. But Jerry, did y'all hear what Jerry said after the damn Commanders game? said, boy, is it dangerous to give a, what did you say, to be old and rich? Something like that. Jerry done lost it, brother. I'll tell you what, that's, never mind. I was about to say, man, Jerry, I guarantee you Jerry won't have to go to a mobile, won't have to go to a trailer park community to get his. I'll tell you that, brother. 310-840-4910 is the number. Was Sean Payton's reaction over the top? And then should fans be allowed to post and record training camp footage on social media? Let's go to Nicholas in Columbus wanting to chime in. What's going on, Nick?
3: Yeah, I definitely think Sean Payton is tripping. Sounds like the old man that don't understand how social media works and how the internet works. But as far as the fans go, like, uh-huh. Without the fans, nobody's

0: Yeah, for sure. I understand what you're saying.
1: You got to look out for
0: it's supply and demand. I appreciate you as always.
1: That's my opinion about it.
0: Yes, sir. Appreciate you, man. 310-840-4910. What an analogy.
2: Like, I mean, I would say that the fans are like the wings in a strip club. The television,
0: they're not really needed, but they're a good accessory, right?
2: The television deal, to follow his analogy, that is the strippers in the strip club. So as much as it is fun to think like, yeah, we pay their salaries, nah, they get billions of dollars. Like, you know how many jerseys you have to buy to make it $1 billion? It's a lot. It's a lot.
0: It's a lot of damn fabric is how I would put it. 310-840-4910 is the number. This is all fascinating. What do you think about the current culture of NFL training camp? Should fans be allowed to record and post training camp video on social media? And then was Sean Payton's reaction to the Seahawks scouting tactic, was it over the top? 310-840-4910. A lot more to get to as we enter the 1 a.m. hour on the East Coast. It is a Wednesday night edition of Westwood One Sports Night. We're officially in the Thursday morning on the East Coast. We'll enter the Westwood One Sports Night pressure cooker coming up in about 40 minutes. The top players, coaches, teams in the NFL that are under the most pressure as we enter week 3. When we come back, though, your calls, 310-840-4910. Should fans be allowed to record and post video at training camp? Your calls next.
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0: 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Here's Linnell Willingham.
1: Yes, indeed. You heard the big voice guy rocking out with you, keeping the good times rolling as we get you up to 3 a.m. Eastern time here on Westwood One Sports Night. It is a Wednesday night edition of Westwood One Sports Night. Well, it's Thursday now on the East Coast. But you know how we do it here on Westwood One Sports. We'll enter the Westwood One Sports Night pressure cooker coming up here momentarily as we look at the top players, coaches, teams that are under the most pressure as we get geared up for week number 3 of the NFL season. Excited to do that. We'll have a fresh installment of Denton's Burning Questions as we get ready for week number 3 of the National Football League season. It gets underway tonight. Packers, Falcons, the season debut for third-year quarterback Michael Penix. He tore his ACL last year, missed all of the offseason program, missed the first 2 weeks of the regular season. Now, healthy and available. So we'll see. We'll see if he's able to earn the job and earn the trust of not just the Falcons organization, but Falcons fans. I think you got to earn the trust of the fan base first, man. Because if you're a Falcons fan and you watched the first 2 weekends of the damn regular season, it has been ugly in terms of what your team has been able to do, man. 310-840-4910 is the number. Let's go to Mike in Oklahoma City wanting to check in. Mike, what's going on, man? Welcome into Westwood One Sports Night.
2: Hey, brother. Glad to take it. Hey, this Sean Payton thing. All right, I understand how they need to start policing it, but why should the fans have to pay for it when it was a, let's call it a moral decision that the other coaches make?
1: When you say pay for it, you mean like by the consequence that comes down, right?
2: Exactly. Exactly. Okay, gotcha. It, you know, every time we go, and I go quite often to the Chiefs training camp, and hey,
1: how are their rules, buddy?
2: How are their videos? Oh, they're lax because they know the people aren't idiots. You know, we don't take advantage of it.
1: Okay.
2: We all take pictures, we all take videos, and it's a cool experience.
1: Is there ever a part of the practice where you're instructed to put your phone away?
2: Hell no.
1: He said, hell no. Okay. But so, this is my whole point, though, brother, man. It's different with all 32 NFL teams. Can you at least agree with me on that? If we're going to have a set of rules and guidelines, it's got to be the same for all 32 franchises throughout the league, right?
2: Amen, brother. If, you know, what's good to the goose, good to the gander. It has got to be uniform. Everybody's playing on the same rules, and nobody can be a crying bitch like he's being.
1: Oh, 49-10. I mean, I almost feel like a rich person. I feel like a rich person is like complaining about being taxed too much right now. Like, because I'm a media member, I get to go to training camp regardless. If fans had their access limited, their access restricted, like, it's just hard for me to relate because, like, that's just not, it's not the light, it's not my current reality right now. But I do understand, like, how important it is to go to a training camp. Like, there are certain memories that are made. I'm sure some of you out there listening, you'd have took your son or your daughter, you know, to training camp practice, or you take them to a spring training practice, depending on, you know, if you got access to that in your city. It's a special moment to get to do something like that. I totally get it. And then the intimate moments that you get with the players as they're walking off the field and all that, and you get to take pictures and autographs and all that. It's all great. I'm all for it. We just got to find a better way to police it as far as I'm concerned. Because y'all can say that Sean Payton's tripping all you want. And I think his reaction, two things can be true. I think Sean Payton's point was accurate. His reaction was totally off. Like, he didn't have to threaten to go to the league office over it. I thought that was just ridiculous. And being, you know, punk, as far as I'm concerned, I just don't know, man. I think there's going to be a discussion. If this situation does nothing else, I think it at least invites a discussion to be had amongst the folks that are in power in the NFL saying, hey, do we need to take a deeper look into the culture of how we govern training camp as far as our fans are concerned. But like, we've come up with some solutions. Some of y'all said we'll just take the phones at the gate. I don't think you could do that. No chance you should be able to take the phone at the gate. Because if somebody has some sort of emergency, and then what if you want to take a picture with your favorite player? You can't take the phone. I'm telling you what the solution is, and Big Brother's not going to want to hear this one. The NFL is not going to want to hear this. You got to hire some more Bamas. Might as well hire some salary. You might as well hire salary training camp employees. Give them benefits. Let them go see an ear, nose, and throat doctor. Get some baby oil put in their ear like Denton Day. We'll be all right. Everything will be good, man. I just feel like when it comes to camp, it's a great thing, but as I've reiterated, it's a privilege. It's a privilege, not a right. 310-840-4910 is the number. Back out to the phones we go. Let's go to Maya in Maryland wanting to chime in. What's going on?
3: Hey, Linnell. Y'all can't be fussing at poor Sean Payton like this, man. He has a...
1: They dropped. 310-840-4910 is the number here on Western One Sports, and a lot more to get to. Let's go out to Miami, Muhammad, calling from Miami. What's going on, Muhammad?
4: What's going on, brother? I think this conversation is a lot deeper than most people give it credit to. I think there's a weird voyeurism that happens nowadays, especially with social media. I mean, these guys go out and they bust their behinds week in and week out, practicing a play with thousands of reps, not for it to be exposed on social media. I mean, that's where the shock and awe comes from as a fan. That fandom really happens on the field when it's game time and you see a play that's been practiced for reps in and out, day in and day out in camp, and it's finally unrevealed or unleashed on the field, prime time, Thursday night, Monday night, whatever you may have it. And I think our privileges go in it so far as infringe on other people's rights or privileges. And I think Sean Payton is completely justified. I think the reaction was, as you put it, I don't think it was the right reaction, but I think he's completely justified in his concern, whether or not it's an issue to take it to, the league office. But I think, he has a point. The filming, I'm not sure how we resolve that at training camp. I'm not sure what that looks like. I'm not sure if you have to hire more security. But I think, our rights go in so far as they infringe on other people's rights. And I think these guys, we're talking about players at the end of the day whose lives, ride on a game, on a season, and exposing a play or, a trick play, whatever you may have it, just by filming it, is something that we should completely take into account.
1: I think you make a hell of a point. Real quick, I guess you kind of stated your point, but I'm asking you to be very clear with it again. Do you think fans should be allowed to record?
4: It's tough, man. It's tough. How do you police recording, right? I mean, how do you know if someone's taking a photo of their favorite player or they're taking a video of it, right?
1: You know what's totally changed the game? The Meta glasses. What you going to do, test my take their glasses
4: exactly.
1: off?
4: Exactly.
1: Come on, man.
4: Exactly. Yeah, listen, you can have mm-hmm. points in training practice where they're like, there's no recording allowed in this moment, right?
1: That's what most of these teams do. The problem is, even during those periods, the fans and other people that are in attendance, they ignore the instruction from the team and do their own thing anyway. So to your point, to all of y'all's point, it's a hard thing to govern. I think it's going to cause some of these teams to go a little bit deeper in their pockets to invest more resources in policing it. Appreciate the call, man. 310-840-4910 is the number here on Westwood One Sports Night. Let's go to Mobley out in Atlanta wanting to chime in. Mobley, what's going on?
5: Hey, sir, let me just say this. I'm 54 years old, right? And I went to a school that's here in Atlanta. It's on 225 McKinday Hightower Road, right? And it produced Jamal Lewis through his brother. Let me tell you something. Scouting has been going on for a long time. That's all it is scouting. Because, see, here's the thing. You're on TV, you can record a TV program of that game and see plays that are ran and practiced to be played in the game, right? So you can't stop it. The bottom line is this right here. If my dog is better than your dog, and that's your problem, stop me. See my plays, look at my plays, stop me. Offense, defense, If my offense better than your defense, then stop me. See my plays. It's ridiculous. Since little league baseball, football, whatever sport you play or whatever, it's been scouting. How players get found to play sports? Scouting. Oh, this guy here, he can run a big route real good. He's a good cut. He find that out. Scouting.
1: I get that, right? But if you were a coach, you would want to protect every competitive advantage that you have. You know you would, right? That's just the natural job and a reaction of a coach.
5: But in today's society, the only way that can be stopped, to be honest with you, is to stop putting games on TV, have it on radio, where you can't be scouted. You can't do that right now. You know why? Because people want to watch TV, want to see the game. So therefore, at the end of the day, stop crying about it. If you lose a game, it's a foul play. You win, no one's complaining about that win. Stop me. My offense better than your defense. Stop my play. Stop my player. See what I do. Stop it. All you got to do, just stop it.
1: Just stop it. Like I appreciate the call, brother. 310-840-4910 is the number. I mean, man. I think, Denton, you're like starting to infiltrate my brain with your commentary on it, thinking that this is just, is this a bit? Is this some sort of inside job for the NFL? Is this like the first pebble, the first crumb being dropped on let's govern fans a little bit more tightly at camp?
6: Got to open up that third eye, baby. These coaches, they want control, man. They want their fingers on everything. They want a tight grip on everything. They want to be able to control the masses. We know that they don't like that people record. Every single coach will tell you that. So them doing this song and dance. I mean, have you ever watched one of this Graham dude's interviews? He always does that bit.
1: Yeah, the pre-record joint, right?
6: What's that?
1: You talking about like the recording before the interview starts?
6: He always does that bit. I don't even watch his stuff, and I know that he does that. Like, you should know that coming into it. You're in, I don't know whose house that was, but you're in a home. It's not like you go into a radio station and do that interview. You're in a home. You know he's going to do that. So the idea that...
1: What made him even bring up Sean Payton, then?
6: I don't know.
1: That's the confusing part about him.
6: Yeah, he literally was like, hey, would you like to hear this funny story about Sean Payton?
1: Yeah, like, that's what... But that feeds into what you're saying. It's a work.

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1: CNN is about to be owned by a huge Trump supporter. A massive amount of Hollywood movies WB has control over are going to be under control of Trump loyalists, and they could turn that into a profitable venture. You could do shows like they used to, like Hannity and Combs. You have somebody that's on the right and on the left. People would actually watch that. It would be entertaining.
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2: You know what I'm saying? Like if both teams are playing football, right? But yeah, they got to play that next team. Don't they watch film on the game to prepare?
3: Right, but
2: for
3: like
2: the next
3: y'all
2: game?
3: Missing the context of it. Training camp is a sacred ground.
2: You know? That's what I'm saying. It must be a difference.
3: It is. I think there is, because training camp, once you're scouting a game, everybody's got access to it. Right? With training camp, the only people that know what you're doing in training camp is if you're a fan that's there, or if you're a media member that's there covering it. I get where the coaches are coming from. Like I've said all night, bro, I think a bigger picture conversation comes from this. The NFL is going to have to. Mm-hmm.
2: I respect that, man. You know, maybe they need to, you know what I'm saying, help the fans not to have any, you know what I'm saying, any access to watch the games or the preseason things.
3: But that's the thing. You can't. But here's the thing. And I guess I hear what you're hitting at. Some fans, I feel like, like it shouldn't be every fan just gets to go to training camp. Right? It should be a special thing. Like, I don't agree with just limiting it to season ticket holder, because now you're going only if you got money you can attend camp. And that's not fair. So like a raffle or randomized drawing or something like that. But I do think it should be something where, you know, not everybody can come. Make it, if you add some exclusivity to it, it makes it worthwhile. I appreciate the call, Chuck. 310-840-4910 is the number. What about like a raffle for training camp? That sounds whack, right? A raffle?
4: No, I think they already do that.
3: So you don't just get to show up?
4: No, I think, I guess it's different at every spot, but, like, for the Commanders, you got to have, like, tickets.
3: And then they
4: do
3: the
4: tickets
3: special...
4: are free, I believe, but you're, like, in a raffle to get the tickets. I don't know what every operation does. I've only been to theirs, but that's how it's done. And then you have the season ticket days and friends and family day, and you give us a lot of money, so here you can come day, like, all these different things.
3: You're famous, so we'll allow you to be here today.
4: It's like, oh, you're Wale, please come. You can hang out please here, get to talk with Linnell Willingham, you know.
3: About to say, man, Lamont Roach was at camp, dude. It was, wasn't KD at camp last year, didn't?
4: Last year, not this year.
3: Yeah, last year. We've gotten to see some things going out in the Mando.
4: By the way, for the phone thing, for at least the way that a comedy show works, you put it in a bag and you keep the bag. And then they have an apparatus. They have an apparatus that unlocks the bag. So it's not like they hold it. It's still with you. So like any event where you have an emergency, you can contact someone. Hey, like, can you unlock my phone? I gotta make a call, or hey, my son is sick, or something like that. So it's not like it's a bunch of people that get paid $20 an hour that are holding 4,000 phones.
3: You know what, then? Now that I know that detail of it all, that's the solution right there. Just make them put them in bags. That's it. But then, bro, you've been out there at Camp Benton and your phone done the overheating bit. It'd be hot as hell out there.
4: Yeah, so like that's phone, you and God.
3: Between you and a bag. Between your phone being inside of a bag, you know, like that's...
4: Because it is a bag that is not clear. Because that would defeat the purpose of it. You're like, I'm just filming through the clearness. The Meta glasses you can't do. Like, there's no way to police Meta glasses unless you are up in somebody's grill.
3: But... are there such thing as prescription metas?
4: I mean, I think the meta thing is more so just a frame. Like, if you're recording it, I think it's more the frame of the lenses. Or not the lenses itself,
3: like,
4: the frame of the glasses.
3: Can't you just say no metas allowed? What's it called? The Giants were doing that. They made,
4: I mean, you could. I don't know what they... See, I don't know what meta glasses look like. I am from the 1990s, so I just have regular glasses. That's really funny when you say that. I am from the 1990s.
3: There's a member of the Commanders beat who I'm not going to name.

0: because like that would be such an op. But like, know that they're finessing. Know that they're finessing with the vision apparatus. 310-840-4910 is the number here on Westwood One Sports Night. 310-840-4910. Was Sean Payton's reaction to the Seattle Seahawks tactic over the top? And then, do you believe that fans should be allowed to record and post video from NFL training camp? We'll get into our Westwood One Sports Night pressure cooker coming up here in a second. Alex is in Chicago. I want to check in. What's going on, Alex?
1: Hey, how's it going?
0: What's going
1: on? Hey, how's it going?
0: Going swell, man.
1: Good. So, for one, Sean Payton hasn't called a significant play call since 2009. He has one Super Bowl ring, one Super Bowl appearance, and everyone regards him as better than sliced bread. What are we doing?
0: Yeah.
1: And for two, every Sunday, all I hear is, this is brought to you by DraftKings, now legal in all 50 states. So, yes, people should be allowed to record because they're wanting to get the best props on all these players. They want to see how these players are coming out of camp.
0: Al, that's not fair, though, because every person doesn't have the same access to this, to training camp and things of that nature. So now we're providing a competitive advantage for bettors?
1: Nothing in life is fair, but if they're going to shove it down our throats, people want an edge. If that's how someone's going to get their edge to the next parlay.
0: I hear what you're saying. Now, that is probably the most intriguing argument for it. What do you mean you got your phone? I just drafted Brian Fantasy. I got to see what it is or what it ain't.
2: Can I be honest? I have two comments in response to that. First and foremost, we love our partners at DraftKings here. Secondly, if that is the reason, every NFL team would allow that, because every NFL team is going to be like, a commoner doesn't know what's happening.
0: Yeah.
2: Like the reason this is an issue is not because like fans themselves are recording. It's because coaches can go get the recording. It's the people that actually know and understand what they're seeing. I mean, I don't know if we talked about this, Leno. I'm on a list of the Raiders scouting department. They like added me to this list during training camp. It was like Commanders, whatever. It just labeled Commanders, but I'm like, who is, you know, XYZ? And I click on the profile and it's a scouter for the Raiders. So he locked it. He put me on this Twitter list. Now I don't really tweet video because he can, but he wants to get an idea of what's happening in Washington. By the way, the Raiders and the Commanders don't play this year. But he's just getting prepared. So, like, these coaches are constantly doing this.
0: Wow. But it's a dirty world. And Sean Payton, of all people, knows this. You think Sean Payton's ass ain't cheated before? I mean, come on.
2: Well, yes, we know he has. You're also probably on a list. Like, I don't know if you can check what list you're on, but you're probably on some coaching staff's list in, like, Minnesota. It's like, hey, I want to know what I have on Washington.
0: Your list. Does it show... Discover it? No, I don't think I'm on any list. I'm trying to look. You haven't created or followed any lists. 310-840. You made the list. 4910. This is a fascinating conversation on the phones. I do want to continue taking your calls on this. I do want to enter the Westwood One Sports Night pressure cooker as well as we move throughout this 1 a.m. hour on the East Coast. Last call for phones at 310-840-4910 on this topic at least. Do you think that NFL fans should be allowed to record training camp footage and post it on social media? Do you think a competitive advantage is being gained from other teams throughout the NFL? Sean Payton seems to think so. He was about to accuse the Seahawks of Spygate-level cheating, threatening to go to Roger Goodell at the league office because the Seahawks were using Broncos fans' footage from training camp to scout Denver two seasons ago. Should fans be allowed to record at camp, and is Sean Payton tripping and over the line? Your calls on that next. This is Westwood One Sports Night. 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
22: A better life with Dr. Sanjay Gupta.
23: If you've ever tried meditation and given up because your mind wouldn't stop wandering, this one is for you. New research suggests that if you can hang in there for just a few minutes, real changes do start happening in your brain. Scientists at Harvard hooked people up to brain monitors while they meditated, and within about 2 minutes, they saw brain waves shift toward a state of calm, focused alertness, with the effect peaking around the 7 minute mark. Now here's the encouraging part. One of the researchers said around that 7th minute, if you just keep gently returning to your breath, the focus starts to happen on its own. The two most common excuses, I don't have time, or I can't quiet my mind, might not hold up anymore. So if you're just starting out meditation, maybe try a free guided one and then give it a few weeks to become a real habit. I'm Dr. Sanjay Gupta, helping you live a better life.

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1: Party continues here on Westwood One Sports Night, getting you up to 3 a.m. Eastern time. As I've said all show long, and if you're just now joining us, I know as we enter the 1 a.m. hour on the East Coast, we get a lot more West Coast audience joining us. If you're just joining us and you're listening on the West Coast or you're listening on really either coast, it's an overarching message for every football fan out there, for every NFL fan out there through 2 weeks of play here in the NFL season as we get geared up for week number 3, which gets underway later tonight with Packers and Falcons. I don't care if your team's 0-2. I don't care if you're the Tennessee Titans. Now, the Titans are probably dead. At this juncture, though, every team in the National Football League has got a pulse. You hear that? Everyone's still got a heartbeat at this point. No matter if you're 0-2, 2-0, 1-1, you gave up 60 points in a game like Carolina. Everyone's got a pulse right now. What I'm geeked up for, though, is this Sunday. You know what I'm calling this Sunday? Pay close attention. Separation Sunday. Separation Sunday. Where we separate the contenders from the pretenders. Now, full disclosure, you may hear me say the exact same thing 7 days from now. That this Sunday coming up is Separation Sunday, separating the contenders from the pretenders. That's just where we're at right now when it comes to the National Football League. That's just where we are. It's just where we are. But as we move throughout the season, as the season gets older, right, as each passing week goes by, the consequences for not living up to expectation week in and week out, they become a little bit more stiff, a little bit more severe. It's just the reality of it. And each and every Wednesday here on Westwood One Sports Night, we are going to tell you the teams, players, coaches that are under the most pressure in the National Football League. Each and every week we'll do it on Wednesday. Four players, either four players, coaches, teams, there'll be four names listed. And those four will be placed inside of the Westwood One Sports Night pressure cooker. And we'll evaluate their performance next week, and we'll figure out whether or not they lived up to the hype or not. As we get geared up for week 3, the thing that you all will notice as we roll throughout the course of the regular season, you can't have pressure without expectations. So without further ado, let's do it. The Westwood One Sports Night pressure cooker, week 3 edition, the players, coaches, teams that are under the most pressure as we get geared up for week number 3 of the NFL season.
0: Step into the pressure cooker. Ooh-wee! Whose feet are to the fire as we get ready for the week? Watch out, that's hot.
1: Let's get into it. Westwood One Sports Night pressure cooker. At number 4, and we'll go 4-1 here when it comes to the pressure cooker. At number 4, we have a team. I think this is the first time since we've started this list a week and a half ago, 2 weeks ago, that there's a team on the list. At number 4 is Shane Steichen in the Indianapolis Colts. They're 0-2 at home playing host to C.J. Stroud in the Texans, who we know may very well be on this list too. The Colts are on this list, and really I wanted to put them a little higher, if I'm being honest, because of all of the 0-2 teams, right, talking about the Falcons, the Chargers, the Texans, the Dolphins, the Titans, the Commanders, you know what I'm saying? Of all the 0-2 teams, the one that's got the most pressure on them, the one that's, you know, close to making a sweeping, drastic decision if they lose and fall to 0-3 is Indy. If the Dolphins fall to 0-3, no one's going to care. If Washington falls to 0-3, no one's going to care. If Indianapolis falls to 0-3, knowing the circumstances, that the head coach and the general manager are under, that seat continues to sizzle. That seat continues to get hotter and hotter and hotter as we roll throughout the course of the season. So coming in at number four in the Westwood One Sports Night Pressure Cooker, I have the Indianapolis Colts. They're at home taking on the Texans. The saving grace for Colts fans, the thing that you can hang your hat on, per se, is the fact that on Sunday night against, for what my money is, the best team in the NFL, you battled against Kansas City. You were in that game all the way to the final whistle. So there's a lot to be optimistic about if you're a Colts fan. You showed up in week two after getting your doors blown off at home in week one by the Ravens. Question is, how short-term a memory do you got? Can you pick up the pieces at home coming up Sunday against the Texans, who are also very much in need of a win? 310-840-4910. Want to shift the conversation on the phones to this as we enter the Westwood One Sports Night Pressure Cooker. Who's under the most pressure as we get geared up for week number three of the NFL season? Give me a team, player, coach. Who's under the most pressure as we get geared up for week three of the NFL season? Number four in the pressure cooker, we had the Indianapolis Colts. Number three, I don't try to, you know, trick you here with this list. Number three is CJ Stroud. The Colts play the Texans this weekend. So, ha-ha, this is perfect. Why is CJ Stroud in the pressure cooker? CJ Stroud, through the first 2 weeks of the National Football League season, has had to throw the football a lot. So I tried to give him the benefit of the doubt with this, because his team to this point has shown no ability to be able to run the football. But here's the reality. CJ Stroud, through 2 weeks of play, leads the National Football League in passing attempts per game. Through 2 weeks, he's thrown it 46 and a half times per contest. When you throw the ball that often, right, I expect the completion percentage to be a lot higher. He's got the 24th ranked completion percentage in football through the first 2 weeks of the season. He's completing 60.2% of his passes, yet he's got more attempts than anybody in the NFL. Now, I know what some of you are going to say. Well, because he's got more attempts, that means he's got more opportunities to miss, Linnell. Yes, that's true. But the reality is, for C.J. Stroud, if you've watched a lot of these throws, a lot of these reps through the first 2 weeks, C.J. Stroud's got to get rid of the football. C.J. Stroud has got to make better decisions down in and down out. He's also the most sacked quarterback in the NFL through the first 2 weeks of the season. So I think for Stroud, one, he needs his run game to get on track at some point. And then two, he's got to take the onus and wear some of the responsibility in terms of just making better decisions week in and week out. If they don't win this week, man, it's tough. I took a picture of a stat earlier today. I believe the number of teams that make the postseason after starting off the year, here it is, 2 out of 123 teams this century have made the postseason after starting 0-3. 2 out of 123 teams this century have made the playoffs after starting 0-3. So if you're 0-2 right now going into this Sunday, it's win or your season's over. Which is why we start the Westwood One Sports Night Pressure Cooker with two teams that are 0-2. The Indianapolis Colts at number four, C.J. Stroud at number three. 310-840-4910 is the number. Who's under the most pressure as we get geared up for week number three of the NFL season? Give me a team, player, coach that's under the most pressure as we get geared up for week number three of the NFL season. Coming in at number two on the list, Tampa Bay Buccaneers head coach Todd Bowles. Another team that is 0-2. I told you that the Colts were the 0-2 team that was most likely to see changes if they fell to 0-3. I take it back. Give me the Bucs. Give me Todd Bowles. If they start off 0-3, here's the thing. Remember what I said about the pressure cooker. You can't make the pressure cooker list if you don't have expectations. Last time I checked, Todd Bowles and the Tampa Bay Buccaneers for damn sure have expectations. And I'm not just talking about expectations of making the playoffs, getting the participation trophy. No. They feel like they're one of the upper echelon teams within the landscape of the NFC, and they paid their quarterback as such. So for them to be playing as poorly as they are defensively, for Baker Mayfield to look as bad as he's looked to start the season, hey, got to be better. 310-840-4910 is the number. Who's under the most pressure as we get geared up for week number three of the NFL season? Team, player, coach, your calls on who you have entering the Westwood One Sports Night Pressure Cooker next.
0: Who's the best team in the NFL? Is it Buffalo, San Fran, or KC? How about the champs in Seattle? They're all off to a 2-0 start, along with Cincy, Philly, Minnesota, and Las Vegas. Just how the scriptwriters drew it up? Westwood One Sports.
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0: 310-840-4910 is the number. Taking a trip inside the Westwood One Sports Night pressure cooker as we get geared up for week number 3 of the National Football League season. Which player, team, coach is under the most pressure as we get geared up for week number 3? 310-840-4910 is the number. Let's go to Andrew's in Columbus. What's up, Andrew?
1: Hey, my guys. Hopefully you're having a great, fantastic evening. My take on this is that Michael Penix Jr. is under quite a bit of heat for this game coming up. Listen, first of all, the guy, you know, one term here, medically cleared, right? Yeah. Medically cleared. This has been an ongoing issue for a couple weeks now. You know, Stefanski's, you know, arguably handled it not too great. You know, he's got a front office that didn't draft him, that may not believe in him. So my take is this week he's playing for his life, man. He's got a lot of pressure on him. He's got to have a great game. He's got to prove to his teammates that were frankly on the sideline saying a lot of things. Who knows if it was about why isn't our quarterback out here? And I was happy when we drafted the guy. You know, we had Kirk Cousins at the time. I was hoping
0: When you say he's under pressure to do what? Like, what's the expectation for Michael Penix? What's the bar set at?
1: Hey, we've had Cooper Rush and Jack Strand out there.
0: That's what I'm saying. So,
1: multiple interceptions. Let's keep it a close game.
0: The bar is low.
1: I don't think we have to win. I don't think he has to look like, the best quarterbacks in the league, but let's show some competence. Let's show some progress. Let's show, hey, this guy who's had multiple injuries since college to today's date, let's see, like, if he's got what it takes to be a quarterback in the NFL, and if we can see some progress, great. I'm thinking
0: the bar is not very high, I would say, for Michael Penix. No. I appreciate the call, and we're going to talk about, or preview rather, Packers and Falcons before we get out of here, but from my vantage point, it doesn't feel like the bar is particularly high for Michael Penix. I think you got to give him some grace, man. The brother's coming off ACL surgery. He's had multiple of them at this point. It's going to take time for him to get comfortable with people falling around his legs within the pocket, guys. So, like, I would tell Falcons fans, have some patience with Michael Penix. The arm talent's there. It's just about can he stay healthy. 310-840-4910 is the number. Who's in the pressure cooker? Which player, coach, team is under the most pressure as we get geared up for week number 3? Jim is in Boston wanting to check in. Jim, what's going on, man?
2: Hey, Linnell. Good morning. I'm thinking Ben Johnson. I really feel that the output of 59 points the first week and then basically laying an egg the second one, you know, and the quarterback mystery of the injury here, there's a lot of pressure on him to come out and produce offensively. I really put him on the pressure cooker this week.
0: I think it's fair. I appreciate the call. So I got to finish up my pressure cooker list here. I've got the Indianapolis Colts at number 4, C.J. Stroud at number 3, Todd Bowles at number 2. I've got Justin Herbert as the number 1 player in the Westwood One Sports Night pressure cooker going into this week. Can I just be real? Yo, I'm tired. I'm tired of this propaganda. I'm tired of us propping up Justin Herbert like he's anything more than a mediocre quarterback. I'm tired of us propping up Justin Herbert like he's one of the elites in the NFL. He's making $52 million per. That's tied for the 4th highest AAV in the National Football League amongst the likes of Josh Allen, Joe Burrow, Pat Mahomes, Lamar Jackson, Dak Prescott. Dude, I've officially, and normally I don't feel the need to spend a whole lot of time talking about the Chargers because I don't play the games that you sorry Charger fans play with them. And when I say sorry, I mean it's sad that you're having to root for a group that you know has no real hope, no real future. And you've got a big problem on your hands because you signed this bozo to this massive-ass contract extension. You signed Justin Herbert to a $262 million extension. And since 2023, when he signed that extension, his numbers are as follows. His record, 27-21, 14th best in the NFL. The completion percentage, 20th in the NFL. Passing yards per game, 14th. Passer rating, 16th. The interception, the touchdown interception ratio, 14th. You know where all of those numbers are? They're average. That's the thing about Justin Herbert. I don't think anyone's sitting here trying to make the argument, you know, that he sucks. I don't think anybody in their right mind would say that. He's just not elite. You know what I'm saying? And when you're talking about an elite quarterback, they get special privilege and special treatment, right? That's how in real life. You're really good at your job. More times than not, you get preferential treatment. That's just the way the world works. That's America, right? Justin Herbert, to me, is getting the preferential treatment, but has done nothing to deserve it. Justin Herbert is still hanging his hat off of his historically good rookie year. And then the 5,000-yard passing season. Where are the wins at? Where are the big-time playoff wins at? That's what I want to know with Justin Herbert. What he has going for him and what's on his side, his supporting cast sucks. We can stop pretending like the Chargers have a good receiving core. They don't. Trey Harris is overrated, mid. Quinn Johnson, overrated, mid. David Njoku's on injured reserve. The starting center's on injured reserve. The interior offensive line's in shambles. To his credit, the team around him sucks. I won't argue that. But if he's making, what was it, damn near $60 million per, y'all know what I say about these massive quarterback contracts. They should be reserved for dudes that make their teams better, right? Those $60 million a year quarterback contracts are reserved for quarterbacks that you win because of, not quarterbacks that you win with. That's just the reality of it. And Justin Herbert has shown throughout the start of his career that he is somebody that you win with, not somebody that you win because of. 310-840-4910. Which team, player, or coach do you think is under the most pressure heading into week number 3 of the National Football League season? 310-840-4910 is the number. Your calls as to who you're putting in our Westwood One Sports Night pressure cooker. That's next.
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11: So the stuff that we know, we agree, may not be illegal, you may not agree that it's deportable, but for the sake of conversation, we don't know anything else about him. 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

0: on a Westwood One Sports Night. Whitney Youngest and Charles and L. Willingham. I got confused there. I was going to say a Wednesday night edition, but it's really Thursday everywhere. That's what I got to learn. 310-840-4910 is the number. What's up, though, guys? Man, it is. I'll peel the curtain back here real quick. I know I do the show out of Washington, D.C. During one of the commercial breaks, I went to my truck. I didn't want to call it a truck. I have a Hyundai Tucson. People say I drive a soccer mom car. It just is what it is. Got a good deal on it. I went out there to get some jeans and a dress shirt that I had in there because I got to do an appearance this weekend where I'm going to have to wear fancy clothes. So I'm doing laundry. And I went out there. It's officially fall. I know football kind of brings you the feels that like fall is here and then the leaves start changing colors and then they start falling. I went outside and I'm wearing a t-shirt and shorts. It's cold as hell outside, man.
1: It's fall season. You know, pumpkin spice is back too. You should know. You're a coffee guy, right?
0: Yeah, I was about to say. Maybe, so if we're going to do the coffee bit during the fall, and I feel like it's going to happen.
1: It should. We stay up till 3 a.m. I mean, it'll help.
0: Yeah, we're just used to it. We're sickos. But
1: I have 2 cups of coffee a day. But yes.
0: Yeah, it's the cheat code. It's your cheat code. If I'm doing coffee for the first time, one, I just don't think I should be drinking it on the day that I got to do the show. Unless you plan on hosting every other segment.
1: Well, and coming back from break. You know, maybe have the coffee when you wake up at like noon. As like a preparation. I would not encourage you to drink coffee for the first time during a show. That would not be good.
0: Would not be good. But like if I'm trying coffee, well, yeah. Anything goes. No holes bar here in this 2 a.m. hour. Would you recommend me doing like something exotic like pumpkin spice? Well, or like I gotta go with something chill.
1: It had to be something chill. Pumpkin spice is a little over the top for your first one, but I don't know what flavors you enjoy in terms of like, are you a salty guy? Are you a savory guy? Are you a sweet guy?
0: On a drink? Like, probably sweet. Because
1: like, I have a sweet tooth, so I get a lot of like vanillas. Yeah. Like it's because it's fall. Like I'm not a pumpkin person per se, but like one of my favorite local coffee shop is a maple. So like I like the maple stuff.
0: How much do creamers, the Keurigs, I probably just use a terrible term. I use that probably the wrong way. But like how much do they actually change the flavor of the coffee?
1: Well, so it's not the machine doesn't, like a Keurig is a machine. So that doesn't change the flavor. You don't know. That's not that big of a deal.
0: I genuinely have never had coffee, America. So like, yeah, like, if you think I'm BSing, you're finding out here in real time.
1: It's a decent question for somebody who's never had it. I mean, like the beans and the type of coffee that you get. Like, so from where you get the beans in terms of like where in the world, you're going to get different like flavor nodes. A creamer is going to give you a very intense like sweet flavor if it's a French vanilla or whatever, or hazelnut. Or I'm not a hazelnut person, but maybe you are.
0: No, I don't like nuts. I like M&Ms with almonds in them. Well, yeah, I think almonds. I have this like weird thing, and I was talking to one of my cousins about this. Like whenever I have a banana and I haven't had a banana in a while, and my tongue itches, that means you're allergic. I hear.
1: That does mean you're allergic. Yeah.
0: Whenever I eat almonds, like my like throat like feels itchy. My lip low key gets itchy. And, like,
1: you should stop eating
0: almonds. But it's so weird, bro, because I'm allergic to the raw version of certain things. Like, if you cut it a little bit with some concentrate, apples, for instance. If I bite into an apple right now, I die. But you give me some apple juice, some apple pie, you cut it with a preservative or something, I'll be all right.
1: America saves the day.
0: You know what I'm saying? Just keep, yeah, about to say, you cut it with some GMO, I'll be all right. 310-840-4910. You know how we do it on Wednesday nights here on Westwood One Sports Night. Thursday mornings, depending on where you're at. We take you inside the Westwood One Sports Night pressure cooker. Who's under the most pressure? Team, player, coach, as we get geared up for week number 3 of the NFL season. My 4 that I have in the pressure cooker. The Colts, C.J. Stroud, Todd Bowles, and then Chargers quarterback Justin Herbert. Who do you think's under the most pressure as we get geared up for week number 3 of the NFL season. We'll take your calls on that, plus we'll get to Denton's burning questions. And then we'll preview Thursday night football. And then if we have time, I want to get to this story. Maybe we'll put the show to bed with Greg Popovich, because Pop's out here lunching, is what I would say. 310-840-4910. Wow, phone lines are popping. Where do we go? I'm about to just blindly pick somebody. Wherever my finger lands, I'm choosing. Joey's in Houston. What's up, Joey? Joey also happens to be on line one. Joey, what's up, pal? Goodbye, Joey. 310-840-4910 is the number. Do I got to go somewhere that I know is reliable? Let's go to Nick in South Carolina. Nick, what's going on, man?
2: Well, I want to piggyback off of you saying Justin Herbert is on the pressure cooker for the Chargers. I'd also like to say that I think maybe, and you might disagree with me, but I think Jim Harbaugh in general is on the pressure cooker. Because, I mean,
0: I'm going to let you continue.
2: 538 total net yards through 2 weeks is unbelievable for a quarterback in Justin Herbert that knows how to – I mean, we saw him produce an offense for the past 2 years since he's been in the league. But they bring in Mike McDaniel, and all of a sudden he's wearing his tight pants and he's got his
0: – You don't like the joggers, bro?
2: – up to his ankles. No, look, I'm a football coach. I coach high school football.
0: Okay.
2: And I wear some pants that, to be fair, probably show off my ankle a little bit.
0: it's the aura in 2026, though, coach. I know what it is. You got to drip it out a little bit.
2: I mean, yeah, you got to show off the ankle a little bit. It makes you look a little good, I think. It
0: makes you look tougher. You know what I'm saying, coach? But no, real quick here. Here's why I think Jim Harbaugh is cool. The problem, I think, and I'm going to let you rebuttal off of this, I think Joe Hortiz, the man picking the groceries, is the problem. Their skill group sucks. Like, they don't have a number one wide receiver. Their tight ends are all on injured reserve. The starting center's on injured reserve. They let their best interior offensive lineman walk in free agency, talking about Zion Johnson. He's now in Cleveland. I don't think their roster's very good. They don't have a pass rusher. They drafted Akeem Mesidor out of Miami. He hasn't really gotten off to a great start yet to this point, but there are a lot of holes with this team from like a personnel standpoint to me.
2: Well, and I don't disagree with that, but what I'll counter your rebuttal with is this. Jim Harbaugh took over that team.
0: For sure.
2: He built he's building what he wants to build, and if that is Justin Herbert and Amarian Hampton, then great. Sure. But anybody who knows football knows that, like, you can do all that you want to do. You can run the ball as far as you want to run the ball, and he's going to keep stacking up statistics, and he's going to be a great running back, but you can't do that without the pieces around him. And, like, I go back to a couple years ago. I mean, hell, they could have had Keenan Allen, and honestly, they still would have thrown for more yards than Justin Herbert has thrown for in the past 2 weeks.
0: It's been rough, and the thing that sucks about the last 2 weeks, to double-click on the Chargers, I appreciate the call. They've played two mediocre-ass teams, talking about, you know, Vegas this past week, and then in the opener, I'm blanking all of a sudden. Who did they lose to in the opener? I just clicked on Vegas' schedule. I'm blanking here on who the Chargers have lost to. It's gotten late. Vegas this past week. The Cardinals. There we go. Jeez. Can you blame me for forgetting about the Arizona Cardinals, America? I mean, cut me some slack here. Are they really that memorable? But no, I think that's the worst part about this is the opponents that they've lost to. The Chargers are averaging 14 points a game. That's 29th in the NFL. They're giving up 26 points per game. That's 21st. The turnover differential, and I think they recovered like 3 or 4 fumbles last weekend. They're still 30th in the NFL in turnover differential. So, like, they've played two bad teams, and they're in the bottom third of every major statistical category. So I understand why somebody will point in Jim Harbaugh's direction, but I don't know, man. I look at Joe Hortiz, and, man, the groceries suck. But I'm not trying to make excuses for Justin Herbert. Justin Herbert, man, it's so hard to talk about him and not reference what he did as a rookie, Not reference that he threw for 5,000 yards. Not reference that he has won playoff games in this league. But since 2023, I gave you all the numbers, he has been pedestrian. He's not worth the money that he's currently making. And while we're getting on Joe Ortiz for, you know, not being able to pick the proper groceries, maybe if their quarterback wasn't eating up such a large percentage of the cap, maybe they'd have some money to go out and get a pass rush or something. I don't know. They got one of the best tackle duos in football between Slater and Ault. Yet Herbert's always under siege. It makes no sense. Herbert spoke today, and it was so awkward. I think this was the first time I ever got the chance to listen to Justin Herbert. He just seems like the most unconfident guy in America. I know he always is like ducking the cameras out at training camp and OTAs and things like that. The Chargers content team, it's like a bit that like, where's Justin? It's like, where's Waldo? They'll catch him like hiding behind the water cooler, trying not to get recorded. Look, I think he's got all the talent in the world, but something's off there. Something's not clicking with Justin Herbert and the LA Chargers. The last caller asked about Jim Harbaugh potentially going on the hot seat. What does Jim Harbaugh do during the week? He's another one of them coaches that don't do anything. It's the thing that probably annoys me the most. These CEO-ass head coaches, his old ass. What does Jim Harbaugh do during the week? Mike McDaniel's calling the plays. The new defensive coordinator's calling the defense. They miss Jesse Minter, by the way, a hell of a lot. 310-840-4910 is the number. Who's under the most pressure? Player, team, coach entering week number three of the regular season. Let's go to Mike out in Hollywood wanting to check in. What's going on?
3: Not reference that he threw for 5,000 yards. Not reference that he has.
0: Mike, what's going on?
3: But since 2023, our annual.
0: Let's go to Calvin in Dallas. What's going on? They got to be sharp and ready to play go, now. Man. What's going on, Calvin?
4: What's up, play now? First and foremost, let me say this. Yes, I wanted to join in yesterday on the six-pack. I think wherever you have the 49ers, I think you should put my Saints in there. I think my Saints are going to be in there.
0: The Saints nine, man.
4: I know, I heard you say that. I heard you say that a lot yesterday, but I was like, no, we need to get some love, you know? But another thing I wanted to say, yeah. I feel like CJ Stroud is under the most pressure. I feel like he was about to sign a big contract before the season started, and they were like, oh, let's rethink it after the season. You just started 0-2. I'm telling you, they're ripping off all those pages in that thing, in that contract. They don't want to see you.

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1: I was going to take some DayQuil, and then boom, NyQuil became the answer. Now I just feel myself sort of slowing
2: down. Two completely different colors.
1: I know. My wife was talking, and I was just like, enough. I need to find something to numb the pain. And I just started drinking whatever was there, and it didn't work out that way. She got mad because I was swinging it out of the bottle as well. So buckle up, everybody.
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3: Just another dude.
4: Pretty much. I think, to Denton's point, there's this misconception out there, and I think this is what you're trying to hit on, Denton. There is this thought that Robert's not in the league because he kept getting hurt. No, he sucked. Like, let's call it what it is. And I don't even want to spend too much more time talking about him because, like, I cried like a baby when he tore his ACL. I cried. He had me, Slim. I ain't going to lie to you. Man, it was so crazy. The two worst moments for me as a Commander fan, Denton, Robert tearing his ACL, and then I had just tore my ACL when Kirk threw the pick to Dominic Rogers-Cromartie. I had just hopped off the surgery table that Friday. We played on Sunday, and I was a mess watching our playoffs just go up in flames because of Kirko Coles. I like Kirko Coles better than Kirko Chains. It sounds like a real name. 310-840-4910. There's so many of you on the phones. Let's reset things here on Westwood One Sports Night. We're hopping inside the Westwood One Sports Night pressure cooker. Which player, team, or coach is under the most pressure as we get geared up for week number 3 of the NFL season? If you're just joining us, my list is as follows. At 4, I have the Colts. At 3, I have C.J. Stroud. At 2, I have Bucks head coach Todd Bowles. And at 1, I have a man that I used to call Baby Jesus. I used to refer to Justin Herbert as Baby Jesus, dog. He's at number 1, the dude that's under the most pressure as we get geared up for week number 3 of the NFL season. 310-840-4910. I did the weird bit where I like knocked off the page. That sucks. Let's go to Ahad or Ahmad. Is this Ahmad in Los Angeles? What's going on?
5: Hey, what's going on, brother?
4: What's up, dude? How you doing, man?
5: Hey, Raiders, my friend. I was at the game when we whooped Justin Herbert's ass.
4: So you're saying they're under pressure because they won? I'm confused.
5: Oh, sorry. If you're asking, well, I'm worried for if you're going for Justin Herbert, I'm worried for your boy Justin Herbert, man. You're worried?
4: He's not my boy. You got to pay attention, brother. I credit y'all all the time with being the smartest sports talk radio on in America. I don't know if y'all taking the night off. It's my last night before the weekend. Maybe y'all feeling like it's y'all Friday, too. Y'all pay attention, brother. I appreciate the call. 310. There's too many people waiting online to get into this damn program for y'all to come on the phones bull jiving. Corey in Baltimore. No, Corey ain't coming crazy. Corey, what's going on, brother? Lock it in, man.
6: What's happening with you, big dog?
4: What's going on?
6: So my thing is, yeah, you got it right, but I got them 1 and 2. I don't know who's 1. I don't know who's 2.
4: So I say the Chargers
6: and the Colts. Damn right. Yeah. So my question to you is,
4: yeah,
6: do you think little brother Jim is taking a bite out of big brother's John Apple and restricting McDaniel from the plays? Now, you got two gurus that's supposed to be on the offense. Do you think Justin Herbert is confused as far as when plays calling when McDaniel's in the air talking about run this, and then you got Jim coming through there saying, no, you run this. You know what I'm saying?
4: Too many cooks in the kitchen, because what you're saying?
6: Exactly, man, because it's like, I don't understand all that, man. You know what I'm saying?
4: So what you're trying to do, Corey, is what all these damn prognosticators and TV analysts try to do. The boy is so damn talented, Corey. I don't care for him because I hate the way he gets gassed up by people. But, man, I can't deny it. If you were to ask, get on your knees and pray to the Lord and say, Lord, build me a quarterback. He looked like Justin Herbert. Man, he walks off the bus looking like the dude.
6: Yeah, true.
4: We're all trying to find an explanation for why he's been extremely average since 2023.
6: I don't know, bro. But the only thing I can say is his first 3 years in the league, he played for that contract. He played for that. So he was in a mix to get that money. So they paid him.
4: No, for sure. You know he but earned now, the deal. Now, bro, he had. I think it was the most passing touchdowns ever as a rookie. He threw for

0: 5,000 yards, I believe, in year two. He had a good start.
1: Yeah. But also, before I get up out of here, hey, man, what the hell is you doing driving a Hyundai Tucson, man? You look like Charlie the Tudor Camp riding that, man. What's going on with you, brother?
0: Hey, man, I got to get in where I fit in, Corey. You see what time of night you're listening to me at now, brother.
1: Oh, man.
0: Put your damn clues together.
1: You're my guy, though, yo. But you don't belong in that, brother. We're going to get a GoFundMe, man. You need a Santa Fe, baby.
0: Hey, I appreciate it, dog.
1: Have a good night,
0: bro. At least get a Santa Fe, man. 310-840-4910 is the number. We will preview Thursday night football, plus get the Denton's Burning questions. We're going to go rapid fire on the phones because I don't want to feel bad leaving anybody out. 15 seconds or less. Who's under the most pressure in the NFL going into week number three? Dan is in New Jersey. Real quick, Dan, 20 seconds or less. Who you got?
2: All right, mine's a three-part deal all on the Steelers. We got Omar Khan, we got McCarthy, and Rodgers. All three of them. Khan with the Porter situation. I don't know if you heard McCarthy say that he thinks he might have put too much on the team last week, which is absolutely nuts. And I don't know if it will be, but it should be. If Rodgers don't play better real quick, his final farewell tour is going to end real soon. Lots of new things.
0: Dan from New Jersey bringing it strong. John's in Atlanta. John, what you got, brother? 30 seconds or less.
3: Man, it got to be Michael Penix. I'm tired of seeing that do-rag and everything else. If he don't show up Thursday night, he's out of, I'm telling you, he's a Dollar Tree toy. He's always broke. So let's put a dollar on the back of him and throw him in the trash so I can feel like I lost something. That's my take on it.
0: Appreciate you, Johnny. Shane is in Cleveland. What's up, Shane?
4: One obvious and one not so obvious. The obvious is C.J. Stroud. Listen, he came into the league the same time as Bryce Young did. All he has done since he came into the league was regress. If you look at Bryce Young, every year he's progressed. So now every comparison to him and Bryce Young is outplaying him.
0: For sure.
4: All right. So now if you do.
0: I got to let you run, brother. Let's go to Jason in Indianapolis. Jason, what's going on, man? Did y'all just be that geeked up to talk to me? Y'all terrible, young. Who did I just call on? Jason in Indianapolis. What's up, Jason?
5: Jason in Indianapolis. Yeah, I'm here. Hey, I agree with you.
0: Just make sure you don't cuss, man.
5: I'd never cuss. So anyway, Mr. Man with the voice, I agree with you 100% that the Indianapolis Colts should be higher on the hot seat because this game is going to determine whether Steichen or Ballard keeps their job because they can't lose another game or they have to make the playoffs.
0: For sure. And I appreciate the call. Real quick on Indianapolis, for those of you that are not familiar with the set of circumstances that they currently face, they balled out and played well against Kansas City, well enough to win, too. They're 0-2, though. They got the Texans coming up Sunday. Then they go across the pond to take on the Commanders. Then they take on Pittsburgh, Tennessee, Minnesota. It feels like for Indy, the schedule really gets tough in the end of November and the beginning of December. They just got to hover around 500, man. I think the Colts, they showed me something on Sunday night just by, you know, how that offense was able to move the football against KC's defense. And I feel like Kansas City's defense is one of the more formidable groups in the NFL. 310-840-4910. Last call. Mike in Hollywood. What's going on, Mike?
6: How you doing tonight?
0: Doing good, brother. How you doing? Real quick. Who's under the most pressure as we get geared up for
6: week three? Buffalo Bills have the most pressure on them. They're favorites in the AFC, you know, and they, you know, they're 0-4 in the Super Bowls. I can't imagine how there could be more pressure on the team.
0: I feel that. It feels like everybody's on Buffalo right now across the country. I appreciate the call, man. 310-840-4910. We'll get you a Thursday night football preview. Plus, our guy Denton Day will get off his most burning questions for week number three of the NFL season. That's next here on Westwood One Sports Night.
7: The Chargers, Texans, Bucks, and Colts are among playoff hopefuls with the dreaded 0-2 start. Can any of those teams turn it around and beat the odds to make the postseason? 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

0: Cunningham.
1: Appreciate you, Mr. Big Voice Guy. What an introduction. Youngest in charge, Lynnell Willingham, rocking out with you as I get you up to 3 a.m. Eastern time. I want to get you a quick preview of Thursday Night Football a little bit later on tonight before we tag in Denton Day for his burning questions entering week number 3 of the NFL season. Packers, Falcons from Lambeau, Atlanta 0-2 and desperate. They get Michael Penix Jr. starting for the first time this year. He tore his ACL late last year. Wasn't a full participant throughout the entire offseason program. Missed the first 2 weeks, but he's ready to give it a go coming up later on tonight against the Green Bay Packers. Green Bay's 4.5-point favorites via our friends at the DraftKings Sportsbook. The Packers have been fascinating to start the year. I think anybody that's watched them offensively understands that while it hasn't been horrible, they're more talented than the offensive output that they've given to this point. Their biggest problem right now is they cannot consistently run the football, and it's led to Jordan Love statistically getting off to the worst two-game start of his career. He's completing 52% of his passes through the first 2 games of the season. Now, it's 4-1 in terms of the interception ratio, but he's been sacked 7 times in 2 weeks as well. The biggest problem right now for Green Bay is they can't run the football, and as a result of that, I don't think they're going to easily be able to generate explosives. Now, I say all that, but Christian Watson, Matthew Golden off to electric starts, and if they can get the run game going, I think Green Bay is in a better spot than maybe we realize. Now, they lost Zach Tom. I'm going to call him Zach Tom because I forgot the new last name that he got. I'm sorry, Zach Tom. I feel awful for that. But you lost your best offensive lineman this past weekend, and that's obviously tough. But you're going up against an Atlanta team that has no pass rush at all. I mean, they may be the most unimpactful pass. It's Za'Darius Smith, guys. It's the Za'Darius Smith show in 2026. Shows you how good that rush is. I think Green Bay will win this football game. I think their defense, this was not the game to bring Michael Penix back for. And I can't believe I'm saying this about Green Bay's defense, but the numbers do not lie. Throughout the first 2 weeks of the NFL season, Green Bay's pass rush has been one of the most impactful groups in all of the National Football League. They are getting home. They are getting pressures. Can they force some turnovers, I guess, is the big question people are looking at when it comes to the Green Bay Packers. Via NFL Next Gen Stats and NFL Pro, they're fourth right now in the NFL in total pressures. Talking about the Green Bay Packers, in terms of quarterback pressure rate, they're third in the NFL. So they're getting home. Small sample size is only 2 weeks. But with a guy in Michael Penix who's not super agile, does it make sense to bring him back against a pass rush like this? On the flip side for Atlanta, while Green Bay's pass rush has been impactful, I know football. Their secondary sucks. Their corner duo is not very good. The fact that Benjamin St. Juice plays real snaps for this football team is a problem. They got some issues on the back end. I think if they're able to keep Michael Penix upright, they should be able to exploit this secondary. You can go after Keyshawn Nixon. You can go after Brandon Cease. You can go after Javon Bullard. Like, they're a young group within that secondary. And I think from like a skill position spot, they've got the advantage. Talking about the Atlanta Falcons, the question is, are they going to be able to, you know, slow down the pass rush, you know, of Devontae Wyatt and Lucas Van Ness and the boys that they're sending off the edge, man? That's going to be the question here. I think they'll be able to handle it to some degree, but I think ultimately Green Bay wins this football game. They're 4.5-point favorites. My score prediction somewhere in that range. I think it's Green Bay 24, Atlanta 20. So I think it's a close game, but I do think Green Bay ultimately is just the better football team at this point. Atlanta's desperate for a win, though. That's the one thing I always say. You can't fake desperation in the National Football League. Speaking of desperation, I'm desperate to hear I got Denton Day's burning questions as we get geared up for week number three of the National Football League. I dubbed it Separation Sunday earlier in the show. I'm going to quietly walk that back and save that for a week or two. But what do you got for us, man, for a pivotal week three of the NFL season?
0: All right, Linnell, so I got three questions for you. All of them scorching, right? First question. Are the Giants going to bring in another veteran quarterback to compete with Jameis Winston? There are a lot of available options. You can go veteran as in like an old guy. You could go maybe a guy that's been in there for a year or so.
1: I believe that they have to. They don't really have a choice as far as I'm concerned in terms of bringing in a veteran. The option right now behind Jameis Winston is Jake Haener. If I'm not mistaken, yes, Jake Haener behind Jameis Winston. So, yeah, they've got to bring in somebody here at this point. Yeah, super zesty. Dog. I'm wondering, like, where's that name sound familiar from? Now. Commanders Saints from that pool hall and movie. Yeah, I think that's what Metal Chris went crazy from. No, I think the Giants have no choice. If you're just now joining us, I said it earlier in the show, what you got from Jameis on Monday night is the worst he'll ever look. With a full week of practice, I think Jameis will keep them in the playoff hunt throughout the course of the regular season. But they do need an insurance policy in case Jameis goes down. And I know some fans out there are saying, oh, what do you mean they need an insurance policy? The Giants aren't going anywhere. It's year one of John Harbaugh. Who cares? Develop your youngsters. No, you're trying to set a culture. You got to set a tone, man. You can't just go out and not try to compete and not try to win. Here's what I would do if I was the Giants. I go with Jameis, and then I ask Sierra, can Russell Wilson come out of retirement and come join the quarterback room and back him up? And then if I'm really feeling frisky about the quarterback position, I go to one of my exes if I'm Matt Nagy, right? Don't call Gardner Minshew in the Arizona Cardinals. See if you can get a late-round swap. Gardner Minshew was the backup for Pat Mahomes while Nagy was in Kansas City, so he's got a familiarity with the system. But I just know the Cardinals aren't going to give up Gardner Minshew for free at this point, considering how bad they need a quarterback.
0: Well, what about if I... You want to call exes. What if we call another ex?
1: Who's the other ex we can call?
0: He's a little bit older. He's a lot of it older. Joe Flacco.
1: You know, I was thinking that, Denton. He's in where, Cincy?
0: He's in Cincinnati. He's the backup to Burrow.
1: So my only pushback on that is I don't think any contending team within their right mind is going to just volunteer their backup quarterback away. Like, that's just... But to your point, like, that he would fit. And people think that, like, I'm full of crap and that, like, I'm trying to garner New Yorkers' attention. I care less about the damn Giants. I just look at their football team and what they were going to ask Dart to do. Dart was a glorified game manager in week one against the Giants, dog. It's him scrambling, working off a play action, and finding dudes wide open. Why were the dudes wide open? Because that run game was in gangster. They got to get that back going. If they do, I think they'll be fine.
0: Shador? Question mark?
1: Oh.
0: I mean, the Browns have about 8,000 quarterbacks on the roster.
1: He would cook there, by the way. It was... That's all I got to say. He would fry. And
0: he's doing the wash dance for the radio audience.
1: Yeah, I'm about to say, yeah. Perfect time.
0: Speaking of your Browns, burning question number two. Is your boy going to get booed this weekend? Deshaun Watson.
1: Oh, I'm actually so glad. We talked about Deshaun Watson like 3 hours ago. There's a whole new audience listening right now. I may change my thoughts here a little bit. I felt I was almost sipping for him, Denton, earlier. But
0: you
1: I
0: were.
1: Was just trying to make
0: not
1: the
0: almost,
1: point.
0: You are.
1: I'm trying to make the point of we've all been in Deshaun Watson's shoes before. Minus the massage tables and the Achilles and ACL tears. Man, at the end of the day, I think it's very easy for us to dehumanize the athlete when they don't meet our expectations. We've ripped him on this show several times. Deshaun Watson's ass is tone deaf. And everybody in his camp who backs the BS that he says, that's why he's as confident as he is at the podium when he spews his nonsense. He spoke today, and look, it wasn't wasn't awful. He had some gratitude that he showed, it felt like. If we've got it ready, Deshaun Watson speaking to the Cleveland media earlier today, he had this to say about starting at home in front of Browns fans.
2: Biggest thing, like, I don't never try to go at war with the fans, so, and the biggest thing is just, you know, ready for support, ready to feel their energy, ready to get this big dub for the city of Cleveland, and, you know, continue this great feeling that we have this week. So that's my motto, is just keep pushing forward, finding ways to win on Sunday to, you know, take advantage of the opposing team and get a W.
1: Shout out to the gangsters in Culver City getting that smash hole ready. You were shaking your head, Dennis.
0: Yeah, such a goof. I never want to go to war with the fans. You did that 2 weeks ago.
1: Unprompted.
0: Like, does he think we just forget about these things? This is one of the main reasons that I don't like him. I mean, the list of why I don't like Deshaun Watson is longer than Chris Jericho's 1,004 holds from WCW. Like, it is lengthy. And a lot of it is the personal stuff because he feels like he sucks. But, like, this is also a part of it. This tone deaf, like, oh, you don't remember what happened 2 weeks ago. We all have the internet, bro. Like, we all know that you called the fans out because they booed you. They didn't even boo you because of the massage thing. They booed you because you're bad at football. And you've been bad at football for the better part of, well, since the massage thing happened, which there's no way those aren't correlated.
1: Yeah.
0: But I like watching him fail. I can't lie. I hate watching Deshaun Watson.
1: That's an honest Denton day. You know, what sports night. I'll retweet it out. It's at NELL_BTP. The only thing that kind of irritated me, Denton, what the hell is he smiling for? Why is he up there cheesing as he's saying this condescending BS? I guess when your wife...
0: Well, all manipulators smile when they lie.
1: Yes, they do. Jeez. Get in. What do you got for us to wrap up, Bernie?
0: Oh, yeah, I got one more. Are you nervous? You get the Cowboys and the Ravens in Brazil.
1: I'm sorry. I'm a child. It's 2:41 a.m. When you said, are you nervous? I took me back to circa 2009. And Mr. Boone's instrumental music class. And that was it's a very inappropriate game that 6th, 7th, and 8th graders were playing back in the day called Are You Nervous?
0: Yeah, I'm not going to touch your thigh. Are you nervous, though?
1: You've had your thigh touched.
0: I was in middle school, yes. Are you nervous about the field in Brazil for the Ravens and the Cowboys?
1: 1,000%. And one, I know the conditions are bad. But two, the NFL's injury luck through the first 2 weeks of the season, I mean, you can't make this up in terms of the prominent starters that are currently on the shelf. Fingers crossed that both of those teams are able to make it back across the pond without any sort of major injury, because they're both Super Bowl contenders and teams that are in that contender fight, especially my Ravens, who are my Super Bowl pick. But it's must win for Dallas. Dallas lose, they might leave Brian Schottenheimer over there. Oh, wait, they beat Washington. No, it's not. That was a dig at Commander fans, just because there's a certain...
0: It's not the worst place in the draft.
1: No, it's not. You could be left a whole... You're damn right.
0: I mean, there's a lot of worse places that you could be left. So if you want to leave me in Brazil, like, I can... I'll be all right.
1: Oh, shucks. That's going to do it, though, for Denton's burning questions. The biggest questions facing week number 3 of the National Football League season. I'm excited for Ravens and Cowboys, by the way. It's a 4:25 p.m. Eastern time kick. It's rare that we get, like, these overseas games with an afternoon kick. When they did Rams and Niners and we got it at 8 p.m. Eastern time, what time was it over there? Morning time?
0: Yeah. Brazil is not terribly far off, I don't think, American time.
1: Well, I've never been. I don't know. So there's that. Anybody want to sponsor me to go to Brazil? I'm sponsorable.
0: You're sponsorable.
1: I also consider myself to be responsible. I'm doing laundry right now. Multitasking. Becoming a young adult right in front of your eyes and ears. We wrap up the show the same way each and every night. We put the show to bed. I think I know how we're putting the show to bed tonight.
0: I'm going to tell you how your boy, Greg Popovich, is wildin'. We'll do it next.
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0: Nell Willingham.
1: All righty. We wrap up the show the same way each and every night. Our guy Denton Day puts us to bed. I'll be honest. I always look forward to this. Tonight, I'm looking forward to it even more. Last night, we paid our condolences to one of the best in the biz on the show. But now we get to have a little fun when it comes to putting the show to bed. What you got for us tonight, Dad?
2: So we have this fun thing where we like to do.

0: for Greg Popovich. There are a lot of different angles to this that I am particularly interested in. First and foremost, did he steal Mike Boonholzer's wife? You know, what is the relationship there? How did that go down? Secondly,
1: so crazy.
0: Greg Popovich is 77 years old.
1: You did, are you looking up the ages?
0: Like, that's, I'm not here to yuck anybody's yum.
1: Yeah.
0: I feel like that's, like, really old to get married.
1: So, the thing with Pop, remember he famously lost his wife, like, was almost, feels like it's almost 10 years ago. It was a little while ago. So the fact that he's back out in the dating pool, good for him, I guess. You gotta go after your coworker's wife, bro? That's how I immediately put it into, like, regular people terms. And I was going to make it a call topic tonight. Is it wild to date your coworker's ex? I would say so. That's
0: and I would
1: pretty
0: assume
1: nuts.
0: They're friends. Because, well, like, they worked together for 20 years.
1: Right.
0: Like, and maybe they being Bud and Pop.
1: I'm trying to see the innocence in this then. And not just assume that Pop is just freaky. You got to think, he lost his wife, right?
0: Mm-hmm.
1: Maybe her and Bud were like helping him grieve. But then I'm like, well, nah, because her and Bud have been not budding for a while. So I don't know how this is happening.
0: Well, because I mean, he has health issues. So, like, he kind of, like, to an extent needs someone to be around him, so to speak. So, like, a wife is a great resource to have in his old age. But he's also a multi-millionaire. Like, he could have paid somebody.
1: He's a caregiver. He's got family, dude. He's got kids. I think he has kids. Hey, Siri, does Greg Popovich have children? I mean, I'm pretty sure he does. I thought it was weird at first.
0: He does have kids.
1: So he's got a caretaker. I just think you think he's always had the hots for Bud's wife? Like, that's crazy.
0: That is kind of crazy. Like, how does that
1: start? I'm sure, like, do you think they're speaking still? Where is Coach Bud at right now? Unemployment line? He's somewhere.
0: Well, I can tell he's not an assistant coach of the Spurs.
1: Is he in Golden State? Where is Coach Bud at? Either or. Coach Bud could coach, by the way. And when you come from that Popovich coaching tree, you best be able to coach now. But I did think it was weird. And of course, guess who got the scoop on this story, America? Those no good people at TMZ. They got everything with them Diana Russini and Mike Vrabel pictures on time. Everything but that. Who was the lame outlet that beat them to the punch? Wasn't it called like Page Six or something? Back Page? Not Back Page. Holy cow. We're going to find that
0: Bud
1: out.
0: Bud and his ex-wife have been divorced for 10 years.
1: And Pop's wife has been deceased for
0: 8 years.
1: That stuff. And the port I've got in my ear and said 15, and I'm like, that's not the answer. I appreciate you all being here tonight. Thank you to Denton. Thank you to the boys back in Culver City. Drake Tull, Pete Souza, they carry you through the morning.
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0: morning. It is the Drake Toll Show on Westwood One Sports and the Westwood One Sports app. Drake Toll with you from the Savannah Bananas organization. Locked on Big 12 and right here on Westwood One Sports. He's Pete Souza, ESPN play-by-play co-hosting. Addie Bates produces. Laura Jimenez runs the Bulls. And Atlanta Falcons play the Monday night football. I can't think of a more must-win situation right now for the Green Bay Packers. Because as fire and brimstone comes down from Addy Bates on your head coach, Michael LaFleur, and the need to win now, and the praise for Jordan Love rises, Green Bay, who's 1-1 this season, had a fall-apart week one against the Minnesota Vikings and allowed 22 points in the fourth quarter to fall. Then last week, the Green Bay Packers did what you're expected to do and beat the Jets, but it took them overtime. This, their home opener, Lambeau Field, against the Falcons, whose season was dead when they stepped off the bus in week one. This is a must win for the Green Bay Packers. Good morning, Pete.
1: Good morning, Drake. And we wake up in lockstep. I believe, but I will see you one further.
0: All right.
1: And you know I'm not one to just get over the stove and cook it up, right? But I believe that this is maybe one of the biggest games of Matt LaFleur's career. I mean, just the way it stacks up as, you know, the present, the now being the most important part of anybody's life, really. And this game proves to me where the Packers are, right? Like, overall, we don't know. They blew that game against Minnesota. You beat the Jets, and it was an ugly win against the Jets, which they basically gift-wrapped to you. And now you're playing this Atlanta team limps into Lambeau tonight, but they're playing with a brand new quarterback. And that brand new this is the Falcons right now are dangerous in a sense that they are the team whose head coach just got fired and they now have an interim coach. And they're gonna go on like a little mini run where, you know, you think they're okay for a second, and then okay, you're reminded Michael Penix is not all that good. You know, the Falcons just are in a tough spot as an organization. But tonight, with nothing to lose and a brand new quarterback and belief in that locker room, like, hey, maybe we can do some stuff. There's going to be a little bit of a ball bounce our way mentality that I believe will come to fruition for the Falcons and will make this game close, if not leading to an upset. Falcons are 4.5-point underdogs. I love them to cover, and I like them to quite possibly win. Like, that money line looks pretty good too, because we don't know how good the Packers are. And the pressure could be getting to Matt LaFleur, and the Falcons really have nothing to lose tonight. And if they can get off to a good start, it could be trouble. It could be trouble for Matt LaFleur's career. He can ill afford in a row at this phase in his career where he is as far as his short leash now with the organization.
0: I'm being told, Pete, that I said Monday Night Football, and it's actually Thursday Night Football, which was just was a social experiment to prove to you that we're oversaturated in the world of football.
1: Bro,
0: there are too many.
1: I'm so loyal to you. They were in my ear like, correct them. I'm like, it's Monday. I'm like, you said Monday. People, it's already over. Come on.
0: That's good. Yeah. That's Laura and Addie doing their job, though.
1: They are doing their job.
0: At the same time. Look, LaFleur's career in Green Bay, I want to take you back to season number one. Had Aaron Rodgers, 2019, 13-3. You go to the NFC title game. Your second year, 13-3. Your third year, 13-4. Since then, Pete, it's been disappointment for Green Bay Packers fans. Really, the only bright spot is you win in Dallas in 2023 in the postseason, and go to San Francisco losing the NFC divisional game. Outside of that, I think a lot of Packers fans are done with the middling. They want to be at the top of the National Football League under Matt LaFleur, the storied franchise logo brand that belongs to the fans and the smallest market in the NFL. And they're not winning under Matt LaFleur. 9-7-1 a season ago and the fall apart in the NFC wildcard game. That's not up to snuff for Green Bay Packers fans. I don't think you can lose the entire you can't lose your job in one game tonight. But the fact you're playing the Falcons, man, if this is Rams, Packers, and you lose at home by 3, lose at home by 6, that's a different story. Pete, by virtue of your opponent tonight, Matt LaFleur has to win this game to stay within mediocre standing with his franchise.
1: And look, I think that the grace you're showing Matt LaFleur, I actually like that. But I also, when you say one game, this is more than one game. This is a culmination of games. This is a culmination of middling play that brings us into tonight. So this game doesn't signify an individual effort. To me, it signifies the Matt LaFleur era so far. And the scariest part about this for the Packers tonight is not only some of their own inadequacies that we've seen over the season, which is like the inability to pick up the blitz has been a real problem for this team. And even though your quarterback is super athletic, it's gotten him off rhythm oftentimes this year. But the Falcons have a lot of talent, and they have not had anyone that could get them the ball from the preseason to right now.
0: Yeah.
1: Drake London, Kyle Pitts, Bijan Robinson, like if those guys can get lathered up, I'm telling you, there could be a point tonight where we're all reminded, like, oh yeah, that's right. We were talking a lot about the skill set of the Falcons, right? And the running backs and quarterbacks, or the running backs and wide receivers. But like now we're finally seeing it.
0: It is Westwood One Sports. The Westwood One Sports app. He's Pete Souza co-hosting. This is the Drake Toll Show. Drake Toll with you. And no one has pioneered this idea more than Addie Bates. Even on days where Matt LaFleur and the Packers are not in our rundown to speak on, she has been very clear Matt LaFleur's job is on the line. And it's not because of the losing as much as it is squandering Jordan Love. Addie, it's the quarterback who is the true star here being held down.
2: Yes, Jordan Love is a good quarterback. I'm not going to say he's elite. I'm not going to say he's a Josh Allen, but he learned under a pretty good quarterback, Aaron Rodgers, if I remember correctly. But the thing is Matt LaFleur has not put the right pieces in front of him. That offensive line versus Minnesota alone, I'm shocked he's not dead. I am shocked that Jordan Love is not dead, because somehow through all of that, he still managed to put some points on the board. But man, Jordan Love is just getting just ran through out there, and that's a problem. That is a problem. But it all comes down to Matt LaFleur's play calling. You said it at the beginning of the season, before the season started. You said week 6. That is our timeline. That is our deadline. Matt LaFleur has to do something, and if he doesn't, by week 6, he would be out of here. And from weeks 1 and 2, I'm ready to call it quits. If I were one of those millions of part owners of the Green Bay Packers, I would be calling it quits. I'd be firing him.
0: Pete, let's go there. Is Jordan Love the reason Matt LaFleur is going to lose his job? I mean, has the roster been built around, or does it need to be built around a franchise quarterback, or is Love not done enough to keep LaFleur's job? Is this the issue? Is the issue with LaFleur or with Love?
1: That's an excellent question. Like, did LaFleur hitch his wagon to the wrong horse, right? That could be something you look at and say, okay, that's possible, but I don't believe that. Jordan Love has given you what you need to excel at an elite level in the NFL, but you have not given him pieces to do that. I mean, if you just kind of look around and peruse the Packers starting lineup on offense, Christian Watson, Matthew Golden, Jaden Reed, Chris Brooks, we're not talking about the greatest show on turf. And like, this has been an issue for the Packers to have, first of all, explosive plays. Like, and Minnesota's a great defense. But in both games that we have seen the Packers play, their offense has been pedestrian and without explosive plays. And without explosive plays, with a dynamic quarterback like Jordan Love, you really have a tough time keeping defenses on their heels. And I'll be interested to see how Atlanta's defense approaches it tonight, but I'm really excited. Like, I'm unwrapping a gift to see what Michael Penix will be like tonight. I think of all the quarterback stories in the NFL that we have been talking about over the course of the past week, whether it's Deshaun Watson, revitalizing his career with one game, tongue-in-cheek, or whether it is the situation in New York, who's going to be starting quarterback there, Drake May in week 1. We haven't talked about Michael Penix and his return. And, you know, it was something, again, we flirted with a lot during the preseason, but we sort of just moved on. We're like, okay, it's going to be Tua, the Falcons are going to suck, whatever. Tonight could be a reminder as to why we were excited about Michael Penix prior to the season, and why the Falcons were excited about Michael Penix a few years ago when they took him with, you know, an able quarterback on their roster.
0: Let's open the phone lines, 310-840-4910. When it pertains to Michael Penix and Jordan Love, the quarterback battle tonight, is Love's job to save LaFleur's job, and can Michael Penix Jr. revive the Atlanta Falcons? 310-840-4910. Can we play my favorite game that I think we have on the Drake Toll Show?
2: Who am I?
0: Oh, too soon. It's way too early
1: never
0: for that.
1: Have
0: you,
1: I
0: can't,
1: ever.
0: You can't do the Who Am I. My favorite game on the Drake Toll Show is, are you Jacoby Brissett? Because he has become the standard bearer for quarterbacks in the NFL for me. Every quarterback we bring up, it's like, hey, you know, Jordan Love looks pretty good. And I think, is he Jacoby Brissett? Listen to this. Last season, Jordan Love, 3,300 passing yards, 23 touchdowns, 6 interceptions. Jacoby Brissett, 3,300 passing yards, 23 touchdowns, 8 interceptions. Mm. When you boil it down, every NFL quarterback is just Jacoby Brissett. Are we overvaluing Jordan Love a little bit here? Because we did give Dak a lot of pressure, a lot of the heat, for not winning his game 2 weeks ago against the Giants, right? We love to put pressure on quarterbacks. Are we giving pressure to Jordan Love because the Packers aren't winning?
1: No. That's different. See, Dak is one of the best quarterbacks in the NFL. And
0: Jordan Love is Jacoby Brissett? Is that what you're saying? Look,
1: Jordan Love is not Dak Prescott. And you know what? Maybe that's really bad news for the Packers. And maybe that's what we're talking about. And maybe that makes you right. Because if you're not Dak Prescott, who has been prolific at times, right? Like, won awards, put up numbers. You mentioned those quarterbacks and their numbers from last year, Love and Brissett. But what you didn't mention was the wins and losses, which is all that matters.
0: Yeah.
1: And, you know, Dak has not won, and Jordan Love has not quite been Dak. So maybe that does tell you all you need to know about Jordan Love, truly. But I don't know that Jordan Love gets quite the responsibility that Dak Prescott gets, because Dak Prescott really is looked at as a superstar quarterback. And when you attach his contract to, you know, his play and his numbers, usually, like it's been worth it for the Cowboys. You can count on Dak Prescott. You can. It's the rest of the squad in Dallas that you worry about, that defense in particular.
0: They gave the Packers a pretty good launch in 2026, that being the NFL with this schedule. Minnesota on the road, we know they lost that week one. Last week, they were dismal against the Jets, but won in overtime, 20-17. Now they get Atlanta, then Tampa Bay. They host Chicago, and that's a good return point for Micah Parsons of the Green Bay Packers. And by then, Chicago should have Caleb Williams back and healthy. Following that, Dallas, Detroit, Carolina, New England, a string of playoff teams last year. But think about Minnesota, New York, Atlanta, Tampa Bay. That's not a brutal way to get into your season. You need to beat Atlanta and Tampa before you get into that gauntlet. Because, Pete, I don't trust the Packers. And I'm not sure after tonight's game, no matter what you do against the Falcons, if I'm going to trust the Packers anymore.
1: Yes, but it literally is day by day, game by game. And that's why this game tonight is so important.
0: You inch need, by inch, you, yard
1: yes,
0: by yard.
1: Yes,
0: you know the movie.
1: Of course. Any Given Sunday. And let me tell you something. By the way, Al Pacino was so good in Scarface. I had this revelation yesterday. Al Pacino was so good in Scarface that when you

0: great one? Try the greatest one. Mark Levin.
1: The Declaration of Independence is the most concise, substantive, ingenious statement of who we are as a people. The problem for the Marxists, for the Islamists, for the fascists, is that in order to embrace the Declaration of Independence, you must condemn them. That these ideologies that came out of Marx are utterly incompatible with American.
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2: A trap game tonight. It has all the makings of a trap game. And I think the three of us will be talking tomorrow, and I'll be like, hey, trap game, what'd I say?
3: Yeah. Addie?
4: So the funny thing about Atlanta is their defense is not bad. That's the funny thing. But in terms of quarterbacks who face the most pressure, so Jordan Love is at 3. We have him ranked at 3. Different sources have him ranked at 3. He has a 43.6 pressure rate. By the way, he completed just 9 of his 27 attempts under pressure. That's a 33.3 completion rate. Who do you think are the two quarterbacks with the most pressure ahead of him?
3: It's got to be Justin Herbert at 1. Otherwise, the NFL's rigged and everyone's lying to me.
4: He's at number 2.
3: Okay. All right. Good.
4: The other one had an injury.
2: Oh, it's Caleb Williams.
4: Yeah, but it just proves my point right there that Jordan Love just does not have the right pieces around him. So he might get killed with the Atlanta defense. He might get killed. This might be the end of Jordan Love.
3: Tonight, Thursday night football right here on Westwood One Sports and the Westwood One Sports app. The Atlanta Falcons travel to Green Bay. It's the home opener in 2026 at Lambeau Field for the Packers. Can they save Matt LaFleur's job as he is squarely on the hot seat? Yeah, Pete?
2: Have you noticed that Addy has been real heavy on death this morning? I'm surprised Jordan Love didn't get killed. He's going to get killed tonight. He's going to be dead. It's almost Halloween. I'm loving
3: it. We're pushing October.
4: Norman Bates? Addie Bates? You ever thought about
2: Bates,
4: that?
2: No, now I'm never going to be able to unsee it.
4: Everybody watch
3: out. What a theme that we've built this morning. Westwood One Sports, the Westwood One Sports app. The Rams decided Australia did not matter to them and that trying was subjective. Are the Dallas Cowboys about to do the exact same thing with Brazil? We'll answer that next. This is the Drake Toll Show.
0: Who's the best team in the NFL? Is it Buffalo, San Fran, or KC? How about the champs in Seattle? They're all off to a 2-0 start, along with Cincy, Philly, Minnesota, and Las Vegas. Just how the scriptwriters drew it up? Westwood One Sports.
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1: Nothing bad can happen. It can only good happen.
2: I doubled the size of it, you dumb person.
3: And I was taking shots from the front and the back. The Dallas Cowboys and the Baltimore Ravens, two teams that feel like they're contenders in their respective conferences, their respective divisions, no doubt. And now they'll play a coveted game in Brazil. You know, the craziest part about this, Pete, is the Ravens don't get to play the Cowboys very often. This is NFC versus AFC, and the Ravens don't get to host the Cowboys very often. Now, love or hate the Dallas Cowboys, what do they bring? Revenue. Fans. There are butts in seats in Baltimore. There are butts in seats in Jacksonville. You better bet when the Cowboys make a trip to play the Minnesota Vikings that there's a good portion of the Cowboys fan base in the stands. Now you move it to Brazil. Called all my Cowboys buddies. Pete, you live in Dallas. I lived in Waco for 5 years, and everybody that I know is a Cowboys fan from that area. Yeah, turns out none of them can make it to the game this week.
4: You're in Cleveland for the bananas tonight, right?
3: Yeah, I'm in Cleveland. Yeah.
4: So did you? And I'm going to Pittsburgh for my Pittsburgh game. They play Bucknell this week on ESPN. And I don't know about you, but I don't expect to see like a bunch of Cowboys fans in a bunch of garb headed to Brazil, right? Flying like connecting at DFW from Lubbock to head to this game. No, it ain't happening. It ain't happening. So all the people that love football and really can barely afford to go to a home game, this is another opportunity that's totally crossed out for them, you know, to go see America's team in America.
3: And that's been my message, is the problem with the international games for me is fans, access for fans, because we already are becoming less accessible as the National Football League in the United States, so why not make it even harder? But past that, if we're talking mental clock and the wear and tear of going to Brazil, and even Lamar Jackson, his original comments being scared of what the field may look like when they take Brazil on Sunday, I don't think this is good for the fans. I don't think it's good for those Cowboys, the Baltimore Ravens. And man, at what point do we have a real conversation about this not being good for the NFL in totality? Where is the NFL winning with this? Because I'm failing to see how Brazil or Rio de Janeiro is your next market for expansion. I don't get this one.
4: You don't get it, do you? See, the next big thing coming, like the next Michael Vick is like actually the next Pele right now. And he's going to see this game tonight. He's going to see the NFL coming to his home turf, and he's going to be inspired, dude. And he's going to be even though right now he doesn't know if that ball is stuffed or pumped with air, he is going to be fascinated by this game of football. No, I don't know. I mean, I understand it's all about the money train, and you want to continue to become global. You know, we talked about this the other day. This all began with the 1992 Dream Team when they go to Barcelona and they take the world by storm, and the NBA realizes we don't just have a North American property. We have a global property. And it worked. It still works. There's still way more money to be had. I still can't wrap my mind around, okay, are we going to have a team overseas in a few years? Like, whatever. But I will tell you this, to get back to this game particular and to get back to the football right now, I'll tell you the Cowboys' travel itinerary, which I have been able to get a hold of. Okay, so the Cowboys charter, it's about a 10-hour flight, which isn't bad. It's only 2 hours. Rio's only 2 hours ahead of Central Time right now. So when the Cowboys get there, it's not going to be like any kind of crazy body clock shift, right? And they're also, it's kind of an easy travel day. Their charter, like I mentioned, is going to leave. I think they practice. They're leaving today, Thursday night. Here it is. They're leaving Thursday night, according to CBS Sports. They arrive Friday morning. They'll practice Friday, get a stadium walkthrough on Saturday, and then they play Sunday at 5:25 p.m. Rio time, which is 3:25 Central. I mean, that's like, so I can say, as somebody who has gotten all over the NFL for some of this elaborate like distance or some of this long distance travel for these games, it's not going to be that bad. So that is the good news, because honestly, and I knew that, like, when you dig down, like Roger Goodell is not going to stick it to Jerry Jones and send him to Australia. You know, this is a way to be like, okay, Jerry, we're checking your box. You're going to Brazil. It's the easiest one we've got, you know, as far as our relationships with other countries and games. So go over there and put it on the Ravens. And by the way, that's what they're going to do. The Cowboys are going to win the game.
3: 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Calls and texts still coming in. Addie Bates produces. Laura Jimenez runs the board. The Dallas Cowboys taking on the Baltimore Ravens in Brazil. Pete, I'll tell you this much. I love to sports bet. And the only issue with that is I'm not very good at it, and I typically lose money. That is in the last week, until the last week, clutchparlays.com. 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It is the site that helps you beat the sports book. 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Pete, we talked Sunday, the Cowboys and the Ravens. We'll talk more about that over the course of today's show. I want to revisit for a second, because I don't know if we fleshed out all the way, this Matt LaFleur firing idea, okay? Because I think we're missing a branch here. And before I give you the nugget that I think we have completely whiffed on, I want to go to Kurt in Wisconsin for his thoughts. Kurt, good morning. Happy game day for the Packers. Is Matt LaFleur coaching for his job even tonight?
0: I feel he is. And it'd probably be measured by number of flags, because that's kind of an indication of his lack of leadership and overall just not a leader of men. That's the take around here. And I'm not too far from Green Bay.
4: Kurt, I want to ask you a question. Like, you know, we get all the football talk in, you know, we talk to the experts, the analysts, people close to the team, but you're there, right? Like geographically.
0: Yeah.
4: And also emotionally. Right. What is the vibe like around the fan base right now? What's the level of frustration on a 1 to 10?
0: It's frustrating. You go back 5 games before this, we keep, you know, there's questions whether the guys are even in shape. Is that why they keep losing in the fourth quarter? Is he not have enough nut to nut up and make these guys? I know that's on conditioning people, but I don't know. We're frustrated, man. We're frustrated. And expectations were higher than this. We feel, I don't know if he's going to make it through this season.
3: Appreciate that phone call and perspective, Kurt, out of Wisconsin. And
4: great stuff, Kurt.
3: Look, the fan base seems to have given up. It doesn't look like the players, Kurt said it, not a leader of men. The players must be frustrated at this point with the Packers. They lost 6 straight games going into their contest against the Jets on Sunday. Oh, and by the way, they continue to do it in the most grueling fashion. They led Minnesota throughout that game before giving up 22 points in the fourth quarter, not scoring themselves, and losing 39-22. Oh, and let's go back to fall-aparts, multi-score fall-aparts against the Broncos late last year, or the Bears in the playoffs. If LaFleur wins that game in Chicago against the Bears, in a game you're up 21-3 at halftime, by the way, a season ago, I don't know if we're having this conversation. But that day, I think the glasses, the prescription glasses, were put clearly on every member of the fan base, and they see it now. There's no way around it. The fall-aparts to the, you mentioned the lack of postseason success, but the fall-aparts, period, are enough to lose your job.
4: Look, I think for Matt LaFleur and his career, he would have been better suited to not make the playoffs at all last year, and rather than to go to the playoffs and choke like that. It's a bad look for your legacy. And why legacy matters is that as you build your legacy as a head coach with the current team you're employed by, under the current team you're employed by, if that legacy starts to look awful, you get fired. And that is a huge black cloud that is following this coach right now, right? That loss against Chicago in the playoffs. And you said it, Drake, the fashion in which they blew that game. That takes you closer to the unemployment line than further away from it if you're Matt LaFleur. And I think you would have been better off not making the playoffs. I'm, you know, you don't script that, and you're not going to try to execute that if you're the Packers last year. But that's the way it's turned out, which is why every game this year is critical. And I was watching that opener. The table was set. They were up on the Vikings. Kyler Murray, the starting quarterback, was bodied, right, and is out of the game. Carson Wentz comes under center. Like, start the victory parade.
3: Right,
4: We're winning on the road in week one. And ineptitude, great defense by Minnesota, and an inability to run the football and sustain drives blew that game for the Packers. And, like, that's the kind of stuff, too, that gets you fired. Like, these are fireable offenses when you put them all together. In a silo, it's one thing. But now as we lump them in, and we just heard our last caller, which that was a great call. I love getting, like, people around the country. Like, I love being able to parachute in and take the temperature where you are.
3: Yeah.
4: We have the access to all the players, the coaches, the insiders. We want access to you, right? Boots on the ground to tell us what's going on, and we appreciate that. And everything we've heard this morning, I've heard from you, from Addy, even from me, says that Matt LaFleur is in big-time trouble.
3: Yeah, to add that, again, it's the way you're losing, the fall-aparts that continue to happen. But I think if you're a Packers fan, you've begun to bring out the laundry list of coaches that are available right now, to from Sean McVay, who was in Buffalo for a decade, to Mike Tomlin,
4: Sean
3: who's
4: McDermott.
3: On TV, right? Sean McDermott, that is, to yeah. Mike Tomlin, who's on TV now and might be looking for a job in the offseason. If you're a Packers fan, the options are there for Green Bay to go get a name as a head coach next season. That's not helping Matt LaFleur.
4: No, not at all. Not at all. And you start to, as the college season progresses, and you see who's having success, who's not having success, same thing in the NFL. Like, these lists of potential candidates only grow as the season moves on. So it's almost like the Packers going down, the season going forward, they all kind of meet together, right? So that brings us back full circle to where we started. This is a critical night for Matt LaFleur, a critical night, and it is a trap game for the Packers. That's what it is.
3: Matt LaFleur, the head coach of the Green Bay Packers. They host the Atlanta Falcons tonight. Michael Penix Jr. starting at quarterback after last week's blowout at the hands of the Carolina Panthers in Atlanta. Can Penix rally the Falcons? Can LaFleur keep his job with the Packers? All on Westwood One Sports and the Westwood One Sports app, 8:20 Eastern Time. Kickoff. He's Pete Souza co-hosting. Addy Bates produces. Laura Jimenez runs the board. And Lane Kiffin calls LSU Ole Miss's Super Bowl. Oh, he's at it again. This is the Drake Toll Show.
5: The Chargers, Texans, Bucks, and Colts are among playoff hopefuls with the dreaded 0-2 start. Can any of those teams turn it around and beat the odds to make the postseason? Westwood One Sports.
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0: Ole Miss can celebrate for now. They've got to finish it up. But it appears it might be a happy night in Oxford.
1: We're going to Disney World! Ole Miss won the Super Bowl on Saturday. This is the biggest game in their school history. There'll never be a bigger one. Was it Billy Preston, the punt returner in 1963, who did the one thing? I mean, come on, man. Come on. This is Ole Miss's Super Bowl. Well, that is, if you asked Lane Kiffin, the former coach at Ole Miss, who is now the head coach at LSU. Pete, I'm telling you, it's like every time we go one show without having to mention the name Lane Kiffin, he's auditing across the country national programming and saying, all right, how do I weasel my way in here? What can I do? And then yesterday he's quoted as saying it was Ole Miss's Super Bowl, them winning the game against his LSU Tigers. And our biggest loser of the day is at it again, Lane Kiffin.
2: Look, first of all, he's right. It was
1: Ole Miss's Super Bowl. Okay, all right.
2: Are we going to look? The fact that Lane Kiffin is outspoken and loves the spotlight and creates controversy to bring attention to himself—that's true. And also, this is also true. Like, it was Ole Miss's Super Bowl. It was Oxford's Super Bowl. I talked to Blake Topmeyer yesterday, USA Today college football writer, and he was like, dude, I've never seen Lane Kiffin so out of sorts. Like, he was freaked out, not just all game, but like all day, all trip. And so I think it was a little bit of Lane's Super Bowl as well. But I do believe, as a man, the people I've talked to around this situation have said, he's relieved this is over. Like, he is relieved this is over. I think it's good that it happened early in the season. But that was Ole Miss's Super Bowl, and I think LSU can break free from that and really find its rhythm now.
1: Maybe I'm asking the wrong question then. If we're going to talk about Ole Miss's Super Bowl, the biggest game in program history, and I mean, there are plenty of storylines around this game, but should the opposing head coach, the guy who just left Ole Miss, who got beat on Saturday, the only reason they came back is because Kiwon Lacy missed the second half, should that guy be coming to the podium and telling the world, oh, this was their Super Bowl, we're fine?
2: No, absolutely not. But Lane Kiffin is to the current era what like Madonna was to 1990. Like, every time you thought like the culture might have finally moved on from her, she created like a whole new attitude, right? Another outrageous quote or bizarre incident, and like she's putting out coffee table books of herself naked. You know, she's dating Jose Canseco. She's dating Tupac. Like, that's Lane Kiffin right now. It's like, what can this guy come up with? That he's taking players that have been in the NFL, and he's, of course he is, and he's leaving one school under the cover of night, and the, you know, everybody wants to kill him again. He loves it, dude. And so he's never going to be finished with this stuff. It's always going to be right around the corner.
1: This weekend, LSU hosts number 23, Texas A&M. It's Sam Levitt versus Marcel Reed. Talk about a game that lost a lot of its luster. This should have been a square top 10 matchup, night game, Baton Rouge, get back for LSU. Instead, A&M lost to Kentucky last week. LSU was stomped by Ole Miss. And now the country is talking about it a lot less. I think the biggest reason why, Pete, is Marcel Reed and Sam Levitt, both the respective quarterbacks for these two teams, have not been up to snuff through their first 3 weeks of the football season.
2: People are seriously worried about Sam Levitt in Baton Rouge. Seriously worried. And you can't afford to, I don't care what the reason was, you can't get off to such a slow start consistently, particularly as you get into the teeth of the SEC. Like, this could spell disaster if they don't right the ship under center for LSU. Are we finding out? Forget about Marcel Reed, because he doesn't have the expectations and the pressure. Are we finding out? Are we learning that Sam Levitt is not the type of guy that can manage a championship team?
1: Did win the Big 12 title two years ago with Cam Scatabu at running back, Jordan Tyson at wide receiver at Arizona State, but it's a lot different in Baton Rouge and in the SEC. Your expectation alone is a lot different for Levitt, who's yet to meet it. It's our biggest losers of the day, Westwood One Sports, the Westwood One Sports app. You're listening to the Drake Toll Show. Drake Toll with you alongside co-host Pete Souza. Addie Bates produces, Laura Jimenez runs the board, and biggest loser of the day, Falcons fans? Is this franchise getting its hopes up a little bit too much about the return of Michael Penix Jr., the former number 8 overall draft pick in 2024, that has yet to play more than 9 games in a season through his first 2 years in the league? Now in year 3, week 3, he's slated to be back. Pete, I don't think this is worth getting your hopes up for. You do?
2: Yeah, I mean, look, expectations are resentments in the making. I get that. But at the same time, there's always hope. And that's why the NFL and sports are so great. The NFL in particular, like the Falcons and their fans, you know, I always say the NFL is like going on a big trip. That's why it's so great. You can talk about the trip all week and then you get to depart on the weekend. If you're a Falcons fan, you're gearing up for another trip this weekend. And this trip's looking like a lot of fun. It's looking like Cancun, a couple nights, no cover, you know, like all you can drink. Like there's hope around this, right? Like Michael Penix is back. We can take ourselves out of these doldrums and maybe have a good time. And who knows? Maybe this guy puts together a great performance and we can steal a win tonight in Lambeau. Bottom line is there's reason for hope and excitement. They're not losing tonight. I mean the fans aren't losers. Let me get this.
1: I want Addy to put on the cheese head. I want just and then place on cranium.
3: I will. Are you kidding me? If they beat the Dirty Birds? Oh, yeah. Give me the cheese. Give me the cheese.
1: Give her the cheese. Her and that little rat thing, Stuart Little. Give them both the cheese. If you are a Packers fan going into war against Michael Penix Jr. tonight, I know Matt LaFleur stands in your way. Your own head coach stands in your way. But, Addy, are you scared of little old Michael Penix Jr. if you're the Green Bay Packers?
3: I think I'm more scared of Stuart Little than I am of Michael Penix Jr.
1: He's a wily rat. He's a clever little guy.
3: He can talk. I think I'm more scared of Stuart Little than I am.
1: Does Stuart Little talk in that movie?
3: Yeah. That's the whole point of the movie.
1: I don't think I'm misremembering a lot of things about Stuart Little.
2: You know what else? Ratatouille talks as well.
3: Ratatouille. I'm scared. Okay. I'm more scared of Remy from Ratatouille than I am of Michael Penix Jr.
2: You can't shut Ratatouille up. That guy, he is just a blue
3: streak.
2: His name
3: is Remy.
2: Ratatouille's name is Remy?
3: Yes.
2: Then what's Ratatouille? Is Ratatouille
3: the dish.
2: Like,
3: that's the dish he makes is Ratatouille.
2: That's that's a downer. I've been like 20 years on that dude being named Ratatouille. Right.
3: No, but I mean, come on. Michael Penix Jr. with the one with the bum leg, the one with the bad knee. It's been rebuilt like 20 million times with duct tape and super glue and Legos.
2: He has not played in 10 months, to Addy's point.
3: Yeah, that's not scary to me.
2: Yeah,
3: I'd be more scared of Tua going out there because I wouldn't know where he's going to throw it. And if I'm in the stands, I'd be like, okay, everybody duck.
2: Well, they didn't rush him back. That's the good news for Penix. Like, you know, we worry about, is Patrick Mahomes coming back too soon? Training camp started, and people are like, hey, Michael, when are you going to play? He's like, no time soon.
3: I'm not ready.
2: He's like, yeah, he's hilarious. His quotes are great. He's always honest. I'm pulling for the kid tonight. I really, really hope he can have a great day. I host that Big 12 show with Isaiah Stanbeck, one of the last great Washington quarterbacks. And we were talking yesterday about Penix and just like how important he was to the culture at Washington and how dynamic he was, but we haven't seen it translate yet. And tonight is a huge night for this dude.
1: I'm thinking of the 1997 classic Mouse Hunt with Nathan Lane and Lee Evans.
3: I love that movie.
1: The mouse does not speak in Mouse Hunt. Instead,
3: I love that movie.
1: He just fools us mere mortals while a little mouse skedaddles around.
3: With a bunch of Rube Goldbergs. Yeah, they're amazing.
1: That's good. The Michael Penix Jr. thing tonight has no bearing on me. I don't think it's going to go well. My expectations are low. They're very low. And if he does well, hey, congrats to you. I just saw what you put in our rundown. Final Biggest Loser of the day, Vlad Guerrero Jr. or the Blue Jays? Addy, we'll toss this one to you. Latest quote from Vlad Guerrero Jr., one of baseball's stars. He said, the contract I got was for what I did, not necessarily for what I'm going to do. Vlad Guerrero Jr. has been bad this year, and the Blue Jays are confused.
3: Yeah, if you remember, one of the off seasons of all time, whenever it was he signed a 14-year deal, a $500 million contract, at least $500 million.
1: Defer,
3: a lot of money.
1: Defer.
3: I know, but and he struggled this year. the home runs at his home ballpark struggled, right? And what he said at Rogers Center, he's like, yeah, well, that was because of what I did, not because of what I was going to do. He had intent. He had intent to hit more home runs, but it did not happen. I just think that that is a slap in the face to your fan base. Do not say that. And he doubled down on it. He went on a podcast and was like, yeah, I meant what I said. I said what I meant. And I'm just like, hey, buddy, golly. Like, the Blue Jays, that team, that whole fan base, they're so passionate about that team. They don't have anything else, okay? They don't have any other MLB teams up there, so come on, Vlad. Be better than
1: Canada.
3: That.
1: It's Canada's team, man.
2: You guys ever hear the story about Lyman Bostock? He was a Major League Baseball player, played for the Angels. Eventually, he was tragically murdered. But before this, in his career, he was a standout playing for the Angels, right? And Gene Autry and the Angels, Gene Autry, the old like movie star, cowboy, gave him a huge contract. And Bostock had a terrible year, and he gave all the money back. Autry would not take it, and he was like steadfast, like, I did not earn this. You have to take it back. Like, he
3: Vlad, take notes.
2: Because how he was raised, I guess, but... You know, we could use a little more. I'm not asking anybody to give their paycheck back, but a little more accountability will be nice.
1: I love anytime Pete, just that little nugget of it. You had to throw there. He was murdered, by the way, before we fell
2: crazy
1: in love with
2: story.
1: The guy way too much. Just, my father was a Jehovah's Witness.
2: His killer was found not guilty by reason, I think he was of insanity, I think.
1: Wow.
2: Yeah. It was over like a girl or something. But yeah.
1: Well. Yeah. Vlad Guerrero Jr. played 142 games this year, hit .263 with 9 home runs. That's bad. Thank you, Vlad. Thank you, Blue Jays. Those are your biggest losers of the day. He is Pete Souza, co-hosting. Addie Bates produces. Laura Menez runs the board. You can call or text the show at 310-840-4910. That's 310-840-4910. Is Jameis Winston's football career... as the starting quarterback of the Giants, dead today? Next. 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

0: Happy Thursday morning, everybody. Welcome into Morning Jocks. Conrad Van Order and Damian Mitchell with you here for the next hour as we are one day closer to week four of the college football season. It is now officially right around the corner here as we have a lot of really, really good games to look forward to this weekend. You do have some college football that will be on tonight. You'll have Liberty at Coastal Carolina tonight on ESPN. So that is, if you're into that, there you go. You've got one choice there in the college ranks. And then, of course, you've got the Thursday night game in the NFL on Amazon Prime as you are going to have a matchup there of Atlanta at Green Bay. So,
1: oh, boy.
0: Well, Michael Penix is starting, so.
1: Think that makes a big difference?
0: Probably not, but it can't be any worse than it has been for the first 2 weeks of the season there for the Falcons. But, yeah, you got Falcons at Packers. You got Liberty at Coastal Carolina in college there. So that's your those are your two football options for tonight. You got a handful of games tomorrow, including, of course, Navy at UAB right here at Protective Stadium. And then on Saturday, you've got the full slate of multiple ranked matchups within the SEC. And that's the best part is, right, we're now getting into that time of the year where you're just getting SEC on SEC action every single weekend for the foreseeable future. So going to be a lot of fun. We're going to spend a lot of time today talking about other matchups around the conference. We spent a lot of time yesterday looking ahead for both Alabama and Auburn and their opponents this weekend. And now we're going to take a look at some of the other games because a lot of you yesterday were we want to hear about Texas and Tennessee, or, hey, we want to hear about Florida and Ole Miss, or Texas A&M and LSU, or Georgia and Oklahoma. And so we're going to do that. We're going to spend a lot of time today just kind of going through, giving you our thoughts on how those games are going to play out over the weekend, because there's a lot when you look ahead to the college football playoff and who's going to be included in that and who's not. You know, this might be one of those weekends you look back on and for a number of teams to go, man, if we had just gotten that one, we might still be playing later in the season, but we have time for all of that. It's also Thursday, so that means that injury reports came out the initial injury reports came out for this weekend's SEC matchups, and so you're going to be getting those consistently now. And a couple of notable standouts for Alabama specifically that we will get to here in just a moment. But nonetheless, appreciate you joining us, being here early with us on your Thursday. If you want to chime in and if you have any games you want us to take a look at for you, or you just have questions or early predictions or whatever you want to throw out there, we would love to hear from you on the text line or the phone line, 205-834-9450. All right, so before we get into the weekend's games, let's get you caught up to date on Alabama and Auburn. So as I mentioned, Alabama, some couple of names on this injury report that you wouldn't like to see. There is some good news as well, so we'll share that with you too. But the big story last night in Alabama land, at least, is that you have two outside linebackers in Justin Hill and Desmond Umiazulu, the transfer there. They are both going to be out for the South Carolina game. So Des U, he's dealing with a turf toe situation that came up during the Florida State game, and Justin Hill, he has just a lower body injury of some sort. It wasn't specified, but he's going to be out for a couple of weeks at this point. So that's certainly a big loss, having some depth there behind Yanze Pierre that now, you know, you're going to need a little bit more from him. You're going to need somebody else to step up along the way. And we will see ultimately who that's going to have to be for the Alabama Crimson Tide, and you know, if that's going to be Jamarian Latham or, you know, some of these younger guys that are just really going to have to, grow up a little bit faster than maybe they were expecting to. But nonetheless, it's, you know, next man up, and you got to be ready and take advantage of that opportunity if you're thrust into that position. But going up against a quarterback like Lenora Sellers, you normally like to have guys on the outside that can,
1: yeah,
0: kind of contain things a little bit on the defensive side, so maybe not one of the better matchups to have these guys go down, but certainly two unfortunate injuries for the Alabama Crimson Tide as they're both going to be out, and it looks like, especially with Justin Hill, this is going to be a multiple-week thing. Not sure as much about Des U, Do you ever have turf toe? You ever have to deal with that?
1: I did, actually. It's a nagging one. It's one of those things where, like the bottom, I had it right up under my left big toe. I missed a game. Like, I missed the game. This was high school. Like, it swells, and they had to put, like, this steel,
0: The steel plate.
1: Like, I had a steel plate up under, like, in the inside of the soles of my cleat, moving forward, and... Like, you never really, I'm not going to say you never really recover from it, because you got, like, you have to have rest. But it's something that the pain level starts to wear down over time, because obviously you still got to walk. You still got to be able to do all these things. But as far as, like, your explosiveness, like, these sudden movements, especially you have to do it on whatever foot that it's on, you plant, like, it's going to change.
0: Yeah.
1: And then having that steel shank, it kind of, like, helps it a little bit. But it's... I can only imagine, like, I had this as a receiver at a position where, like, man, you're constantly moving. Defensive line, I can only imagine. Outside linebacker, like, you're on your toes a lot. Like, you're going to have to be moving, you know, quick direction, change to change, sideline to sideline. So, it's something that's going to be nagging. It's just how long can you deal with the pain before you kind of just like, hey, man, this is just how it's going to be.
0: Yeah.
1: Adjust and move forward. But it's definitely painful.
0: Yeah, so that's a... Not great news there, but they'll, you know, like I said, figure it out one way or the other. You're going to have to. So that's the big injury news there for the Alabama Crimson Tide yesterday on their availability reports. Now for the good news, right, is the people that aren't listed on there. So I know some people are worried about EJ after he got a little banged up after his long run in the fourth quarter against Florida State. He's not listed on there, so he's good to go. You know, we heard from Kalen DeBoer earlier in the week, and he made it seem pretty clear, but now it's official, I guess, and that's A.K. Deer, no Rogers. They are both available, so there's nobody that's questionable or probable or any of that on the injury report. It's just these are the guys that are out, and everybody else is good to go.
1: Let's ride.
0: So that is the exciting news, and we'll see. You know, I wouldn't expect, you know, with AK, right, you got a good thing going with the other guys there. So I'm sure you'll work him in, but it's not like I expect him to just pop back up there as RB1 and, you know, be the first guy you see on the field on Saturday. Maybe I'm wrong in that. But and Noah Rogers, I think it'll be interesting, right, because it's clearly been Ryan Coleman-Williams and Lottie Brooks. Those are the two main guys. And you've gotten, you know, a sprinkling of Rico Scott's been really the third and a little bit of Derek Meadows here. And so, you know, you just wonder if Noah – does he step in and maybe take some of the reps away from those guys? You know, how quickly does he get assimilated and kind of be back in that top three of the rotation that you were expecting when he came over out of the portal in the spring? So a lot to figure out there, but it's always good to have those guys back. And at least offensively, you're healthy. It's just, you know, going against a mobile quarterback, losing a couple outside linebackers is a little tricky at times. So.
1: Especially with a guy like Lenore Sellers. You want as many fresh bodies as you can possibly get out there.
0: Oh, yeah.
1: Because he's physical. He can make it a long day.
0: He certainly can. So we'll see how Alabama handles that and adjusts to that on Saturday against South Carolina. Now, as far as Auburn goes and their matchup with Vanderbilt, Auburn, again, pretty healthy. Ty Buster, still the only player that's listed, is out for the game. You got a couple players questionable. You got Hunter Herring there at tight end. He's questionable. And then offensive lineman Jack Lyrer, he's also listed as questionable. But, I mean, it's still early in the season, but, I mean, through three games, like, how healthy as you could pretty much be, or anybody's really going to be at this point of the season for Vanderbilt. A number of players that, you know, have been banged up for them. I know some people, you know, if you just kind of scrolled it, you saw Jay Curtis listed as out, and you went, wait a second. Wait, what?
1: No.
0: Jared Curtis he's healthy and he's playing. Linebacker Jameson Curtis is not, though. So, yeah, if you were one of those people that maybe like, oh, just kind of took a glance at it and went, wait a second, that looks like that could be impactful.
1: It ain't him.
0: It's not Jared. It is not him. So, but yeah, nothing crazy there on the injury front for the Auburn and Vanderbilt matchup. And we know that's certainly good news for Auburn because that's a big time game for them coming up this Saturday that you are looking to win. So some of the other, I saw Hollywood Smothers, you know, he's doubtful for the game, or questionable for the game this Saturday against Tennessee. We'll talk about that game here in just a little bit. So
1: did you take a look at LSU's availability report?
0: I did not see.
1: It looked a little different than it did last week.
0: I was about to say, I did not see Sam Levitt
1: listed
0: as doubtful or questionable or.
1: So basically, saying that
0: anything like
1: Louisiana Tech's defense was stronger, physically tougher, and
0: they just got banged up, man.
1: Yeah, they got banged up against Louisiana Tech. Then you lose to Ole Miss, and now all of a sudden, now granted, I understand why Tre'Davious Green is out, but you know, Whit Weeks wasn't on there.
0: Nope.
1: none of the quarterbacks were on this availability report heading to Texas A&M. I just found it interesting.
0: Yeah. No. Well, they. Great recovery.
1: Yeah, yeah. Training staff. Shout out to LSU, man. Like that medical team. They got these boys right.
0: Well, Ole Miss is soft, so
1: of course
0: they didn't.
1: Of course,
0: you know, not a lot of thudding in that game. But yeah, like you mentioned, I mean, Tre'Davious Green, he is going to be out. And we knew that. It's just a question of how long is he going to be out. But I mean, that is a big deal. Like, make no mistake about it. Now, it's one of those games, man. It's hard, and we can break it down here in just a little bit, but. I don't know, just watching both of them last week, and you're like, I don't, you know, don't feel great about either one of them going in, but, you know, especially for LSU and just the struggles they've had at quarterback, you know, not having Tre'Davious there is big, and let's be honest, right, if Tre'Davious doesn't get hurt in that game, they probably win that game, or they very well may, because...
1: That's another weapon that you could have a...
0: Yeah, and I mean, he's the guy that maybe is open in the end zone at the end of the game as opposed to, you know, his backup.
1: Yeah.
0: You know, maybe not, but...
1: Just imagine if they would have signed Daquan Wright.
0: Yeah. That would have been beneficial.
1: Would have. Just imagine if they would have had pro players. Ain't that what he said?
0: Imagine if a lot of these teams had pro players. They'd probably be in a little better spot from a depth standpoint. But that's the some of the big injury takeaways there from the availability reports that came out last night. All right, we'll move on. We'll start breaking down some of these games for you. So, like I said, a number of big-time matchups in the SEC this weekend. We spent a lot of time on Alabama and Auburn yesterday, so let's get into some of these other games. Ole Miss and Florida, Tennessee, Texas, A&M, LSU, Georgia, Oklahoma, and much, much more. We'll get into all that next here on Morning Jacks.
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8: 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Fencing. No, not the kind that keeps...

0: So the stuff that we know, we agree, may not be illegal. You may not agree that it's deportable, but for the sake of conversation, we don't know anything else about him. Does his being in America make America better or worse?
1: I don't think it matters.
0: Don't you think it's kind of weird that the left constantly finds the worst people on the planet to lay down in the road on? Wouldn't it be better if occasionally y'all went, yeah, these guys suck. They could be deported. It's fine.
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0: 6:17 here on your Thursday morning. Welcome back in to Morning Jocks. Conrad and Damian here with you, about to break down some of the biggest matchups coming up this weekend in college football. Remember, tomorrow it is Final Score Friday, so we will not be giving you our score predictions or anything here, because we have to save those for Friday, man. That's the time that we deliver those to you. So we will we'll be saving our score predictions for tomorrow, but if you want to go ahead and send yours in, you can, or you can wait until tomorrow. That's perfectly fine. At 205-834-9450. As we start to look at some of these games that may have a long-term, could have a big impact on the season. And we'll start with this one because somebody, Fanboy, he texted in this morning, so we'll just go into this game here. But he says, the loser of LSU and Texas A&M is out of the playoffs, wouldn't you say? And, I mean, technically, right, if you...
1: They'll have some opportunities.
0: Win your next eight games in a row, you won't be, but...
1: Right, but it's...
0: I don't think anybody's going to expect whoever loses this game to win eight games in a row.
1: Correct.
0: Following that up, especially when you look at just, I mean, both these teams still have to play Texas, who's the number one team in the country. But these teams still have to play Alabama.
1: Yep.
0: You still have, I mean, there's, not saying it can't happen, but it's just.
1: The chances are slim.
0: It's, yes, it's very unlikely. And, okay, so just some quick thoughts on this matchup, and I know it's a lot deeper than this, but at least it feels like, right, the main takeaway for a lot of people is going to be which quarterback can stink less in a lot of ways, right? And I think it's coming into the year, you understood that the hype behind Sam Leavitt and what he had done at Arizona State, and it's okay, well, I mean, if you can do that there, and I mean, Kenny Dillingham has done a great job there, but it's like, if you can do that there, Kenny Dillingham and that offense, I mean, what are you going to be able to do in a Lane Kiffin offense, right? Because Lane Kiffin, we can say what you want, but not very often that guy has a quarterback that's not pretty darn good.
1: Mm-hmm.
0: And so there's a lot of hype around that. And then it was with Marcel Reed. It was, okay, well, if you take the first 8-9 games of last season when this guy was like a Heisman Trophy candidate, you know, Texas A&M was just rolling and just, I mean, they were cooking people and they looked spectacular. Like, if you can get that for a full season, he can take the kind of step he took from year one to year two. If he does that again from year two to year three, like, these are going to be two of the top guys in the conference. And unfortunately, they both look like worse versions of the players that we've seen in the past in college football. And so going into this game, right, I think a lot of it really may just come down to who's going to make less mistakes, right? With Sam Leavitt, we know he's turnover prone, and we know he's spectacular with his legs. But if you're Texas A&M and you can

0: limit him with his legs and make him, because that's going to be the game plan, right? If you're playing LSU now, it's make him beat you with his arm. And we've seen in the past he's been able to do that, but this year that, you know, that hasn't so much been the case. It's been more so what he's been able to do with his legs. So, and with Marcel Reed, it's just, I mean, the overthrows, the lack of accuracy, the trying to, and you know, I know like John Mack, he's a big A&M fan, and he said it before, right? But it feels like Texas A&M, right? They want him to be somebody that he's not and not play to his strengths as a quarterback, which is not sitting in the pocket and trying to drive the ball down the field with his arm. Nope. But you've got good receiver talent, and you're still not finding a way to make it work.
1: No, I'm not going to say he's completely regressed, because he's played his play hasn't changed.
0: Yeah.
1: Simple as that. Like, he hasn't necessarily gotten any worse, but he also hadn't gotten any better. He's still athletic, but kind of to your point, too, with Texas A&M, it's at some point, one has to balance the other of, hey, let's stop putting Marcel Reed in drop-back situations. Let's kind of move the pocket. Let's roll him out. It's still up to Marcel Reed to be accurate in those situations as well, and he hasn't. I think that the jury is out. It's, if I am a defense, I'm basically telling Texas A&M, and Marcel Reed is going to have to beat us with his arm and just prove it. Because obviously the only time he's done it was Notre Dame last year. And again, if that is the peak performance that we're ever going to get from Marcel Reed, he did it at the right time. Because all I did was just give him confidence and propel them to the college football playoff.
0: Yeah.
1: But now we're in a situation where I think if you go back and watch Kentucky, Texas A&M couldn't stop Kentucky defensively. Like, they couldn't. Kentucky was able to line up, run the football in between the tackles, live and die with the results, and then Kenny Minchie was just slicing them up. It was a surgical approach against a team that, Kentucky is better than they have been, but I don't think they're still on Texas A&M's level, at least going into the ball game.
0: Yeah.
1: Then it happens, and it's, okay, is this more of an indictment on where Texas A&M is, or is Kentucky just punching above their weight class?
0: And they made Cutter Bowley look pretty good weeks before that, until the fourth quarter.
1: So the fourth, that was, and that's where I really start to have some reservations about Texas A&M, of how good they could potentially be. And I think for LSU, it's, all right, the emotional high and everything that was going on in the pageantry of what was going on against Ole Miss, you got to put that behind you. Like, that's over and done with. No Tre'Davious Green. Is Sam Leavitt the guy? Like kind of to your point, too. Which quarterback is going to avoid the catastrophic mistake? That's where I think the battle is going to be of which quarterback is going to make the right decisions in the right situations and not put their team in harm's way. And really and truly, if you had to lean on something, it would probably be LSU's defense being able to step up and make a few plays, because they were able to kind of withstand, especially after halftime, what Ole Miss was throwing at them. And they kind of put themselves back in that situation where you look at what Texas A&M and Kentucky was, it was more of a filling out process, and then Kentucky started to just snowball and really start to build because they weren't able to stop them running the football. And all I did was give Kenny Minchie a bunch of time in the pocket to kind of slice and dice you. So, I mean, for Texas A&M, and then on top of that, being on the road, it's a must-win for both teams. But I have a little bit more confidence of if who's going to make a play, I would probably lean a little bit more LSU.
0: Yeah, and I think that's fair through 3 weeks. And you know, the thing for Texas A&M too, you know, you brought it up, is, you know, just how efficient they allowed Kentucky to be last week, where it felt like, I mean, it just never really felt like a game that much after the first quarter, because you could just tell that Kentucky was like, okay, they've got the confidence, and they've kind of like, it's almost like they learned from the Alabama game the week before of like, okay, we can actually, like, we can play with these teams. We just have to keep it together. You know, we can't go up at halftime or be tied at halftime or down by three at halftime or whatever it was going to be. And, you know, and then that's it. And we fall flat in the second half. It's like, once they kind of, that flip kind of switched for them, I was just so impressed by what Kentucky was able to do. And then for Texas A&M offensively, this was the stat that, like, really kind of blew me away, is, so they're 128th in explosive plays so far this season through the first three games for Texas A&M.
1: So, I didn't realize it was that bad.
0: Yeah, so that's where it's okay. If you're going to tell me that someone's going to be able to make a play or something that can, you know, turn a game around or just get the momentum from you, like Texas A&M, they haven't been that team so far. And I know it's only three games, so it's not the biggest sample size in the world, but that's certainly an area of concern. But it really does just feel like, all right, which quarterback's going to make less mistakes, or which quarterback or which running game maybe is going to be able to take the most pressure off of their quarterbacks. And so you're able to lean on that a little bit more, not having to go and throw it 40 times a game and just hoping for the best. So that'll be a fun one, though, coming up on Saturday, as major college football playoff implications for that one. And, I mean, say Texas A&M did win that game. Like, imagine, I mean, Lane Kiffin, you're 2-2. You start the season, you demolish Clemson. People are ready to say you're the best team in college football. And then a couple weeks later, you're 2-2.
1: Mm-hmm. And it's... that wasn't a good Clemson team that you beat.
0: No.
1: Right. Like, now we've seen that. No. Okay, yeah, Clemson may actually, they may actually just stink. Like, it's no ands, ifs, or buts about it. It's, yeah, man, you beat up on a pretty bad Clemson team. Like, if you take that logo away from them, that's an average ACC team that you went out there and handled your business with. But to your point, not only are you 2-2, you're 0-2 in the league.
0: Yeah.
1: And
0: that's a good point.
1: The uphill battle that you're going to be climbing, there's going to be some upset people. There are going to be some frustrated people there in Baton Rouge if Texas A&M were to find a way to win this game on Saturday, because you're paying Lane Kiffin and this roster a ton of money. And the results were expected immediately. Not, hey, we could probably give them a year and build it out. No, like, you go 0-2, you're no longer looked at as one of the true competitors in the conference. Now it's like, hey, man, where did we fall?
0: Mm-hmm.
1: Let's not fall too far to the bottom. So it's gonna be tough.
0: Yeah, there's no doubt about that. So but yeah, that'll be a fun one this weekend. I know another game people want us to talk about, we talked about it briefly yesterday, and I will restate it because I know people are, well, what do you think was gonna happen, Oklahoma going to Georgia? What do you think is gonna happen?
1: I think
0: it's not gonna be pretty for one team, and it's not Georgia, I'll tell you that right now.
1: Yeah, put it like this. Oklahoma defensively will give Gunnar Stockton, those boys, the toughest challenge they've seen so far.
0: Yeah, you know, their best players hurt too on defense.
1: Right.
0: So, yeah.
1: And that's about it. Because me and you both, we love John Mateer. Now the jury is out. He's not that good.
0: Loved John Mateer.
1: Yeah, like we were hyped. We sipped on the Kool-Aid early. But now, with the results that we have seen, the sample size is big enough. You're not that guy, pal.
0: No, he is certainly not. And you know what? It was fine because last year we were basing it off of what you had seen from him at Washington State and coming into the SEC. It's like, all right, this is going to work. You brought his offensive coordinator with him, and we got burned. But what we didn't do is double down on him this year like a lot of people did, is we were like, no, you know what? I don't really know if I want a part of that. And he has certainly gotten worse. That whole offense has gotten even worse than they were last year, which is hard to do. But yeah, I think Georgia's going to have an absolute field day with that. And, you know, it'll probably be a lower scoring game nonetheless. But like, I don't trust that Oklahoma, I don't think they'll score 17 points like Arkansas did last week. I don't think they'll get to that number. Just being honest with you. So that, I think that one's going to be ugly. I'll just tell you right now, I don't think we're going to use that one as a pick 'em tomorrow. Georgia.
1: Yeah,
0: not. Shocker, but Georgia.
1: Yeah.
0: Don't have to overthink that one there. All right, we've got a couple other big games this week, and we want to talk about especially Texas and Tennessee and Ole Miss and Florida. So we will do that. Your texts are welcome. Some of you chiming in with your thoughts on the games as well. 205-834-9450. More college football talk next on Jocks.
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0: 6:33 here on Morning Jocks. Damien and Conrad here with you, taking a look at some of the games coming up this weekend, some of our early thoughts. Of course, tomorrow is Final Score Friday. 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But Birmingham football season is back and in full swing. 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
1: All right, so breaking down some more of these matchups that we have coming up this weekend, let's take a look at Texas at Tennessee. I think that's a very interesting game. It's going to be the 11 o'clock kick on Saturday. So that's sign me up for that. It's a great way to start Saturday of a college football slate, especially after last week when the 11 o'clock games were kind of gross. But, hey, this is going to be a good one. So this one is very, very interesting, right? And obviously you have a number one team going on the road against another ranked opponent in the SEC. The storylines, yes, we get it. Arch Manning is going to Tennessee where Peyton played and all of the fun stuff that'll go with that. Apparently the president's going to show up and be there. So, all of that stuff set aside, what's actually going to take place on the field. I'm very intrigued by this one because Texas, I think there's probably a few people out there that agree with this as well. I understand why Texas is the number one team in the country right now. And I'm not saying that they shouldn't be because, you know, having that win over the number one team at the time in Ohio State and coming back the way that they did, certainly impressive. But I also don't necessarily know that Texas is the best team in the country. You know, I understand why they're ranked number one, but just watching them, it's like, okay, you don't look at Texas and go, oh, yeah, man, they have everything figured out. Like, this is the best team that money could buy, and they are just lighting people up. And, you know, I know last week, right, you're coming off, you know, that emotional victory over Ohio State, and, you know, you're not going to show everything against a UTSA team, but it kind of left a little bit to be desired, uh-huh. I thought.
0: Arch Manning got hit a lot.
1: Yeah, it's like I think they are the number one team for a reason, like I said. But they are a vulnerable number one team, right? Like, you can beat them and you can watch them and go, okay, yeah, if we play well, like, we're gonna have a chance against Texas. And, mm-hmm. and I think that's where Tennessee obviously comes into this. And, you know, with Tennessee, now if DeShaun Bishop, you know, if he's healthy, that's going to be big for them, really, really big. Just like, you know, Smothers on the side for Texas, if he's healthy and able to go, that's going to be really, really big for them. But, you know, I think Arch is good, but, I mean, Arch doesn't look as good right now as he did at the end of last season. And maybe that's just going to be his thing, right? Is he just, as the seasons get along, he's got to get in a rhythm and kind of figure some things out, and maybe this will be the game where it's, oh, okay, that's the Arch Manning that we saw that we thought we were going to see at the beginning of this year. And so going on the road and into a really, really tough environment, I do think that's going to be a big challenge for them. There's no doubt about that, and you know, you're banged up with, you know, Colin Simmons and some other, like, you've got some guys that are banged up for Texas that are very important to what they do in Tennessee. Like, this is going to be the opportunity, right, where it's still early in the season and you can maybe take the people that have doubted you, the people that doubt Josh Heupel, what have you, and this can be your statement of, yeah, I mean, I know we made the playoff a couple years ago and we had a disappointing year last year, but, like, no, we're here to stick around. And especially for Faison Brandon, you know, I think he's been good. You know, the Furman game was still, I mean, he put up stupid numbers in that game. And since then, it's been a little bit more of a reality check for him, I think, on both sides, both passing and running the football. But I think at home, if you have DeShaun Bishop available, you've got weapons on the outside, like, you can have guys around you in the atmosphere of it all kind of uplift you and help you maybe play the best game you played all season against the best opponent that you've played as well. So I think this game is going to be very, very interesting. I do think Tennessee's got a real chance to beat Texas. You know, I know it's hard to just outright pick that kind of an upset, but I do think that the environment of the game itself will be a big factor in why, you know, if this is a ball game late in the fourth quarter, I think that'll be a big part of the reason why.
0: Yeah, I think for Tennessee, you still got to be able to run the football effectively. I think, and I understand it because we're so used to a Josh Heupel offense being able to, you know, stretch a team vertically, horizontally, like just get their playmakers the ball out in space. But they've taken a little bit of an identity change of, hey, like if we're going to be able to run the football effectively, we're not going to overthink it. We're just going to line up and run the football. And I think that takes a lot off of Faison Brandon's shoulders of, I don't have to make every single throw out here. Like if it's a give read, give it. Let Deshaun Bishop, those running backs, do what they need to do. And I think what's kind of lost in translation is they almost ran for 300 yards against Georgia Tech.
1: Yeah.
0: Now, granted, Georgia Tech, maybe not the team that we thought they were coming into the season, but we just know the identity of Brent Key, of just how physical that they want to be on both sides of the football, and Tennessee welcomed it. They wanted all the smoke. They were like, come on, let's do it. I think the addition of Jim Knowles defensively has helped Tennessee just kind of be out, just go out there, react, play ball, and play loose. And I think for Texas, this is their first time leaving the state of Texas, the first time they're hitting the road. And I think for Tennessee, as a unit, as a fan base, you've seen this team have a lot of success in a short amount of time. You go back to a couple of years ago, they got to the college football playoff. It felt like lightning in the bottle. Yeah. Like, finally, we got it all together. You ran across Ohio State, who ended up being the national champions. And then last season, it was, man, Joey Aguilar, when he's good, it looks great. When he's bad, it's, oh my gosh, like the sky is falling. And I think for Faison Brandon, especially being so young, is can he keep it somewhere in the middle of the road? Like, can he just keep it steady of, hey, you know, I don't think Josh Heupel is going to put everything on him now because the number one team in the nation is there. It's, okay, this is what we've been having success with. Let's keep it like this. Continue to make, you know, the right decisions and the smart decisions. And I think defensively, it's like, hey, let's make it ugly for Arch. Like, let's make him think. And again, there's all types of things that happen on the road. Like, you see what Keelan Russell looked like in the first half on the road against Kentucky in his second start ever. I think for Arch, it's the first time that he's away from home. The biggest thing is Ryan Wingo, Cam Coleman. You've got to be able to keep the explosives to a minimum. You have to. Because if those start opening up, and then, you know, depending on the health of Hollywood Smothers, you know what you have in Relique Brown, Texas is not going to be able to just lean on one thing to say, like, hey, we can hitch our hat on this, and let's see where this thing takes us. But I think there's a way how this game could be extremely competitive. And I'm with you. I can't definitively say Tennessee is going to pull off the upset, but if you told me that they did, I wouldn't come in here Monday and be completely shocked that it happened.
1: No, and it's funny because, I mean, you mentioned it. Well, two things, really. So we talked about with Texas A&M and how bad they are with explosive plays, and it's, okay, well, Texas, if you just limit Coleman and Wingo and, you know, you don't let, you know, Smothers or Relique Brown, you know, break off a 40-yard run, right, you're probably going to be in a pretty good spot being able to contain them offensively. So Texas A&M, they were 128th in the country in explosive plays. Texas is 112th. So you spent all that money on those guys, and you're not
0: – Yeah.
1: I mean – Okay, you're 3-0, you're the number one team in the country. Like, you'll be fine right now, but at some point you would like to see the ability to stretch the field and be able to hit those long shots. And it hasn't been there for him yet, so maybe this will be the weekend, but, you know, going on the road to Neyland, it's probably going to be a tough time for it. And it is just it is funny, you know, like you mentioned as well, that, you know, you think of Tennessee and Josh Heupel in particular and just the high-powered offenses of it, but really the best version that you maybe seen from Tennessee outside of, you know, the Hendon Hooker year was when you had Dylan Sampson and how good they were running the football with him. And it's, you know, you're trying to kind of do the same thing with Deshaun Bishop now. So, you know, maybe you'll have similar results to the ones you had a couple of years ago, but that should be a really good game there up in Rocky Top. Again, that's an 11 a.m. kickoff as Texas will travel to Tennessee. Quickly here, before we get to your phone calls and your text, you've also got a big one with Ole Miss in Florida down there in the swamp, and a lot's been made of it, right, this week of Florida is about a 3-point favorite heading into this game. Ole Miss coming off the LSU win, and, you know, my thing with this game really is, and maybe I'm just trying to make it too simple, is if Ole Miss can just avoid the emotional letdown, I guess, of coming off the high of LSU week and that win and what that meant to that program and I know they wouldn't want to come out and admit it, but like that was a huge deal for them, right? You wanted to stick it to Lane Kiffin. if you can just set that aside and move on and handle your business, I think Florida's maybe getting a little too much credit in this spot right now. Not saying they can't win and not saying that Florida's not good, but I'm like, man, have we not watched the same Ole Miss team for a couple of weeks now where we're starting to realize how like they're really good.
0: Yes.
1: Right. And it just feels like it's on. Well, you know, LSU had multiple chances to win that game. Okay, but they didn't. Well, Louisville took them to overtime. Yeah, Louisville's a good team. Guess what they didn't do? Win that game. Like,
0: exactly.
1: I don't know. I think it'll be competitive. I think it's going to be a tough one for Ole Miss, especially coming off of last week again. But I don't know. I'm just confused as to why so many people still seem to be like, we'll see with Ole Miss. Like, yeah, you know, they're impressed. I'm like,
0: What more do you want from them?
1: More do you need to see? They got the best quarterback in the country. Yeah. The coach, obviously, it wasn't a fluke, okay? I think we can admit the playoff run wasn't a fluke last year.
0: Yeah.
1: I know Kewan Lacy hasn't been as healthy as you'd like him to be, but and they've still made it work, right, without one of the 10 best players in college football, probably.
0: Yeah.
1: Being consistently available. The defense is good. I mean, like, yeah. you watch Will Echols last week. You know, I'm just like.
0: What more do you need to see?
1: Yeah, and it's, I like Jaden Ball. Jaden Ball's great.
0: Oh, yeah, for sure.
1: I'll take the offense with Trinidad.
0: that's what I'm saying. It's. I'm with you. If you can get past the emotional side and the weight to me, everything that I hear and see from Pete Golden, he's just an old school, like, I don't care who's across from us. Give me my 11 versus your 11, and let's go out here and play some football. Simple as that. And I think with Trinidad Chambliss being on the other side, it's, okay, we saw glimpses of this last year when he was asked to come in, and he never gave up the reins. Austin Simmons is at Missouri now for that exact reason. Trinidad Chambliss is the ultimate equalizer. If he has the ball in his hands, Ole Miss is already in a better situation than they've been all season long. Like, if the ball, if he has to make the decisions, Ole Miss is going to be just fine. The one thing about Florida is Florida can physically, like, beat you up. Buster Faulkner and the play design that they have offensively, Ole Miss has to be sound. Like, it's going to be a battle for sure. But if it came down to, hey, I'll put it like this. If Buster Faulkner leaves 2 minutes on the clock with Trinidad Chambliss on the other side, you better try to squeeze that thing as much as you possibly can to give him the least amount of time as possible to lead a drive. Because Trinidad has shown that when the moments arise and the moments get bigger, so does he. He's great, man. At some point, people just got to admit, like, Ole Miss is a really good football team.
1: Yeah, and we'll see on Saturday. We'll see on Saturday. It's one of those things that's just still kind of confusing me. I know a lot of people had their doubts on Ole Miss coming into the year, right or wrong. But I'm like, I don't know what more you could have wanted a team to show you through the first 3 weeks of a season to believe that they're, you know, they're pretty good. So, but Florida's pretty good too. So it should be a good game, and I expect it will be very, very competitive. But just kind of interesting how much love they've gotten this week as opposed to Ole Miss coming off the win that they had over LSU. But that's enough of that. We'll give you our final score predictions tomorrow. It will be a final score Friday. It's our favorite day of the week. Hope that you'll join us for that on the text line and the phone lines as well, as we have a lot of fun delivering those picks. I know a lot of you are asking, you know, what our records have been. I know last week we went 3-2. Damian and I both went 3-2. I'll try to go back and tally the whole season so far, but I know we went 3-2 last week. The week before that, it was either 4-2 or 5-1. Because a lot of times we honestly have the same picks or very similar picks. So, but I'll try to tabulate those. But we've been done pretty well so far this year. But, you know, maybe we'll have a bad week this week. Who knows? All right, nonetheless, 205-834-9450. You want to call in, you want to text in, that's the number to do so. We will get to those texts next here on Jocks.
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1: Final few minutes here of Morning Jocks on your Thursday. Reminder, Final Score Friday tomorrow. We're back here at 6 a.m. to give you our picks for the weekend. And we always enjoy hearing your predictions, as well as we've got a handful of big ones this weekend. It'll be a lot of fun to see how everybody's feeling heading into the weekend. But we head to the text line, 205-834-9450. As a number of you have chimed in throughout the show today. And let's see, some of you chiming in. Drake, he's a big Florida fan. He says, Damien, your boy Eric Singleton looks like he'll be back against Ole Miss. Just another weapon for Aaron Filo.
0: That's dangerous. That's dangerous. But he still hasn't seen that Ole Miss defense yet.
1: Let's see. Lee says, whether it's Jaden Ball or Trinidad Chambliss, I think it's safe to say the next Heisman winner is playing in Gainesville this Saturday.
0: Okay. Okay. All right. Well, that means we're just, well, in Lee's point, talking about Auburn, you know, I guess if we're Ole Miss, we just got to play well, because Florida obviously is going to give it to us.
1: That's right.
0: They're just going to give it. If we win, like, they're just going to give it to us. So.
1: But remember, Lee wasn't very happy about the win on Monday.
0: No,
1: he wasn't super impressed, so We'll see. So if they beat Ole Miss, maybe that'll impress him. Yeah, they only beat Ole Miss by three. He's not going to be happy.
0: They escaped with a win.
1: Yeah. That's right. Let's see. Mike says, after looking at next week's schedule, I think if Mississippi State and Bama win this week, game day may head to Starkville. The only problem with that is that that game is at 11 a.m. And it's been set that way, so that might be a problem there, but it'll be a good game nonetheless, coming up there in Starkville next weekend. That'll be a tough one. Let's see. Okay, someone's mad about the people's driving on. Okay. Someone wants people to slow down on the interstate. Okay, sorry about that.
0: Oh, yeah.
1: Let's. Yep. Let's see. This one says, Arch is more like Eli instead of Peyton. Everyone thinks he should be flashy, but he just kind of, you know, gets the job done. Hey, man, Eli won two Super Bowls.
0: We're not talking about his NFL career.
1: I mean, I'm just saying, like, if that's, like, getting it done, like...
0: Yeah, he's number one overall pick, dog. Like, come on now.
1: It's pretty good.
0: Yeah, it's pretty good.
1: This one says, I believe Arch is a talented quarterback, but I often ask if his last name wasn't Manning, would he get the hype he seems to get? No, he wouldn't. We all know that. No.
0: That's why we call it how we see it. Like, he's a really good quarterback.
1: Oh, here we go. If Auburn loses to Vanderbilt, I will never watch Auburn football again.
0: Oh, my God.
1: I will quit my job and move to another state.
0: Don't do it.
1: Man, you don't have to do that. Let's see. Joseph says Georgia wins 30-7. All right, let's go to real quick. All right, Don, you got 30 seconds. What are your thoughts on LSU?
2: Well, number one, I ain't going to do what that guy said. I'll pull for Auburn if we're 0-12, okay? But
1: hey, I appreciate that, Don. Thanks for calling in. We'll be back tomorrow at 6. Mac and Cube is next.
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0: Welcome in, McElroy and Kubelik in the morning. It is Thursday, September 24th, right here on Jocks. Glad you're with us. We got a lot to get to. Injury reports are out. We will get to those here in just a moment. Indiana is going to potentially have some reinforcements, G-Max. Stephen Daly, Kellen Wyatt are going to be eligible. After a judge grants a preliminary injunction. A little bit different here.
1: Not just a regular one.
0: Not temporary. You know why it's preliminary? They didn't play versus Western Kentucky because their temporary restraining order had expired. Now, listen, I'm not a judge. I never will be. I'm not very familiar with the legal system.
1: You don't know that yet. You never know.
0: I do know that.
1: I did hear about a guy yesterday that started going to med school at 45.
0: Awesome.
1: So you can adjust career. So you got a couple years. I really want to see you as a judge.
0: If you issued someone a temporary restraining order to be able to play in football games, would the expiration of said temporary restraining order not feel like it needed to go past the time of when those games took place?
1: So ask me the question again. Does the temporary
0: their TRO expired, so they were not able to play against Western Kentucky.
1: Confirmed, yes. It expired like last Wednesday.
0: Expired. Would you not grant the restraining order to cover the time frame if it was to allow you to play?
1: I don't think it works like that. Remember there was like 10-day TROs, stuff like that? 2-week TROs just so they can get a bigger injunction later down the road.
0: What?
1: Just kick the can down the road, TRO. I think that's the official term.
0: Temporary restraining.
2: I think that's the T in TRO. Otherwise, it'd just be an RO, wouldn't it?
0: Possible.
1: I don't know. All I know is that.
0: You're right. The longest is 10 to 14 days.
1: Yeah, I was going to say it's something like there's a.
0: It can be extended for 20 to 30 days, though.
1: See?
0: Well, they didn't extend it. They got a new preliminary. Maybe this is the judge saying, I didn't know what I was doing. Now I'm going to do another one.
1: They should be
0: another one.
1: The defense doesn't look great. Now we need the full deal. Where's our pass rush? Get those guys back on the field.
0: Get the preliminary.
1: Let me look at the legal proceedings. Yep. Pass rush. Non-existent. Get them out there.
0: It worked.
1: Yeah. And honestly, those two specifically, I don't have that big of an issue with it. They never signed NFL contracts. They never went to NFL camp. Like, they're actually both injured, so we're unable to. I don't know if they would have anyways. Like, they're a little undersized. I mean, I'm fine with it. Like, that one's fine with me. The guys that are getting the fifth year that never even made it out of rookie minicamp doesn't bother me a lick. Like, they're not good enough to play in the NFL. They would have stayed in college. They're perfectly fine. Meanwhile, Daquan Wright and... what's his face? Probably thought they were going to be first-round picks. They weren't.
0: Xavier Harris?
1: Yeah, Xavier Harris. And then they tried to come back because they realized they weren't good enough. Like, that's not going to fly. So I have no problem with those two guys coming back. Even though Indiana, that's pretty big addition. Those two guys can get it.
0: Okay. And that's obviously going to help Indiana. Just curious, what have your thoughts of Indiana been so far?
1: I think Hoover looks good.
0: But something's lacking.
1: What is it?
0: That's what I'm trying to figure out. I watched him a little bit yesterday.
1: I don't love their secondary right now. That's the big question mark for me. Okay. Corners. I think they can get got at corner, whereas last year that was a position of strength. So I think all things considered, you're probably going to end up having a pretty good outfit. But here's the beauty. They didn't have to play anyway for 3 weeks. They get a glorified on-ramp. It's kind of embarrassing, their approach to the non-conference. It really is.
0: Yeah.
1: Like, they should be penalized for that. And hopefully the College Football Playoff Committee will recognize that down the road, that if it's a tiebreaker between them and, say, Ohio State, well, Ohio State played someone out of conference. And I know they lost, but guess what? Ohio State should be ahead of Indiana.
0: Okay. Tennessee is going to welcome Texas. And Hollywood Smothers has listed as questionable for Saturday's matchup in that game. It'll be Saturday morning. It'll be a massive matchup. I'm getting a little bit nervous about how many people are taking or suggesting Tennessee could win this game. When beginning of the week when you and I talked about that, and I told you Monday that I was kind of close leaning that way, I didn't feel like many people would be there. I feel like a lot of them are now. Some others working through a lower body injury. That would be big, I believe, for Texas. I think he makes a lot go. I think he makes a lot happen. I think there has been a little bit of a misconception with Texas that the offensive line is just opening things up when he gains 4, 8, 12 yards, and I haven't really seen it that way a lot of the time. Not every time, a lot of the time. President Trump is going to be attending this game. We know what this game is going to mean from a national championship, college football playoff, SEC championship perspective. What are your kind of early thoughts on this game? Like, how are you looking at the ways you think this game may go?
1: I mean, I think it could go either way. I think it's a toss-up game. I think Texas is battle-tested. I don't know if Tennessee is. Tennessee hasn't really been punched yet. This will be by far Tennessee's biggest test defensively that they've gone against. I do think the Texas defense is legit. I'm convinced of that. I would like to see maybe a touch more production from the pass rush, just given their personnel. If they didn't have their personnel, I wouldn't expect more in the pass rush. But all things considered, man, when you look at Texas, I think you sell it against the run. I think they like their cover guys. And I think they feel like they can have some answers for the wide receivers. We'll see. I don't know if they can or not. I think they want to probably put it on Faison Brandon's arm, and if they can do that successfully, then that's probably a pretty good recipe. How do you think they'll approach it?
0: I think you probably want Faison Brandon to have to win this game in the pocket if you can, because that would also include slowing down the traditional run game, which has to be a point of emphasis, has to be your focus here. And I think that Texas front seven is going to be tested. And we saw Ohio State had some success against it. They found some yards on the ground. And, you know, that's one that I think is going to be big in this game. Justice Terry is going to be out. So that defensive line depth may take a little bit of a hit. Colin Simmons listed as probable. Hollywood Smothers questionable, as we mentioned. We know Ethan Davis is going to be out. We know Edris Farouk is going to be out. That was before the season. But questionable, Nathan Robinson and Javon Gordon, running back and defensive lineman for Tennessee. Keep an eye on the running back position. It is thin for Tennessee right now. There were a couple D tackles that were held out last week, so that should be one of mild concern as well. So that's your injury report. I think if you're Texas, yeah, you want – I think, number one, you want him to try to win the game from the pocket because you should believe you should be able to get to the quarterback. I would like to see Texas pass rush improve a little bit. With Colin Simmons, we thought it was going to be dominant, and it hasn't really been that just yet. So you've got to slow the rushing attack down, and that's my biggest concern for Texas, because I think Texas gets sucked down inside on the edges a little bit. I think they overrun some things. I think they try to play around blocks a little bit, which is not really indicative of a Will Muschamp defense. And if you do that against all the pin and pull stuff that Tennessee runs, as patient as DeShaun Bishop is, you're going to get in trouble. It will be problematic. Now, you also make a few plays here and there, but I do think consistently it will allow them to have more success.
1: Are we sure DeShaun Bishop's good to go?
0: Not listed on the injury report.
1: I know.
0: Don't start this morning like you don't trust injury reports.
1: I don't trust injury reports anymore. After last week, from questionable to, or from doubtful to full go.
0: Yeah, people recover quick.
1: Miraculous recovery. I don't know. I don't trust injury reports anymore. Like, I don't know. I saw him get dinged up last week. It's a hip. Like, I don't know. I mean, he's probably going to go. I'm not saying that. I'm just curious. Do you think he's at 100%? Is he close to it? Can he get by at 90?
0: He's going to be fine.
1: All right.
0: I think he'll be fine. He's had a week to get right.
1: I mean,
0: he came back. He came back in the game. If he fell, he got tackled, landed on his hip. Came back in the game, was grimacing a little bit.
1: I'm not pressing the panic button. I'm just saying, I think they need him at full go. I really want to see him at full go to feel real good about Tennessee's chances in this game. I still think it's going to be a challenge, but
0: big challenge.
1: I think they got a real good chance if he's at 100% or close to it.
0: I'm not going to sit here and tell you that it doesn't matter. I'm not going to sit here and tell you that, you know, all of a sudden they got three others, because you got one of your running backs got a cast on.
1: Yeah.
0: Which is a problem.
1: Not great.
0: Specifically for that position. You know, that's not one of the positions that you look at and say, hey, you'll be fine. Just put a giant cast on there and go out there and take care of business. Now, I'll also tell you that I don't think they're going to lean on Will Rejecki, who we were told may get some run last week. Never did get a carry. The walk-on running back from Sequoia High School in Canton, Georgia. But
1: you got a lot of Sequoias in Georgia? Not the car, the tree.
0: Yes. I don't know. You watch the Masters. What kind of trees they got there?
1: Mostly mature pine.
0: Hmm. Better than the infant pines, I guess.
2: Not a rugged Sequoia?
0: No. Mm. All right, this was Josh Heupel on the SEC teleconference yesterday discussing what stands out to him about Texas.
3: I think, you know, the line of scrimmage, their physicality, their length, and that's really on both sides of the line of scrimmage, offensively and defensively, what you see from them. And like always, it's been a while since I've played Texas, but always historically have had great athletes, and you can see that at all of their skill positions on both sides of the ball.
0: And also Steve Sarkisian on Tennessee's defense and the challenges in facing that.
4: They've obviously got a heck of a scheme. Ton of respect for Jim Knowles and his ability to highlight his best players and put those playmakers in position to be successful. Arian Carter definitely being one of those players. You know, he's in my opinion, I refer to him as a three-level player. You know, he can, when he blitzes, he's effective at disrupting your pass protection. He's a very good run defender, and he's obviously very effective in pass coverage. And so when you can find linebackers that can do all three, that's what really makes him special. And he's definitely one of those types of guys that can do that.
0: I don't think there's any doubt. And that linebacker position for Tennessee, I think, has a chance to continue to keep getting better based on Arian Carter. He not having to be the communicator right now, still learning a little bit of the defense. Jim Knowles told us he needs more reps. He needs to get more acclimated, which I was surprised to hear because that's a guy that's played hundreds of snaps.
1: New defense, though.
0: Fair, yeah. I mean, it's just you don't have a guy that's a three-year starter that your D coordinator says he needs reps. He needs to get acclimated.
1: Not often, but you also, when I look at that position, I still view Tennessee's linebackers as a position of strength.
0: Yes,
1: like they can go four deep that are all pretty good. I mean, that's a pretty good place to start.
0: Well, and Knowles does a good job with now what T. Lander's doing at the line of scrimmage. He can be off. You know, you can vary him and how you want to play him, what he's going to be. So it can be a great assistance with how they're going to work that. So, all right, that's a little bit on Tennessee and Texas to kind of get the morning started. We're going to get through a lot of the SEC games today. You're going to hear through multiple SEC coaches previewing some of these games because we got big ones coming up this weekend. We'll also get to your calls if you want to be a part of the show, 205-834-9450. Laura Rutledge was in Oxford last week. She's going to join us at 7:30. Just give us her thoughts on that scene, that atmosphere, talking to Pete Golding after the game, what that was like. Justin Hokanson's with us at 8 as we talk about this Auburn team welcoming Vanderbilt, needing a win, having to have a win. It's a weird spot to be in this early in the season, but it feels like that's what it is. And then the coach, Wimp Sanderson, is with us at 9. Greg, tell our friends about Bromberg's.
1: Well, Bromberg's been serving this community for 190 years. They've done a great job. 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
0: What did Kalen DeBoer say about his Alabama football team yesterday? We'll share that, react to it next right here on
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1: You look at a lot of the socialist places, they're, usually pretty dirty. 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
5: It's weird to even say that Alabama is facing a team with a fan base that some are questioning their quarterback situation right now. I know Kendall Briles had to answer questions yesterday on if there would be any possibility of them looking another direction, which to me is laughable. But here we are. It's college football for you. You would laugh at that as well, correct? Just confirm.
6: Well, my question about it is, what all of a sudden, why is it just the quarterback? I know it's always just the quarterback, but it's like, oh, it must be the quarterback. Meanwhile, the O-line's not good. The run game's been challenging. You don't really have great weapons. Why is it just the quarterback? Why don't they boo Nick Harbor?
5: Oh.
6: Or well, no, I'm just him out like not. That. I'm just saying, like, it's not like he's taken the game over. Like, what contested catches has he won this year? It's not a knock on him. It's just like, it always comes back to the quarterback. Sometimes it's really hard to play quarterback by yourself.
5: It is. You could pick one of the five in front of him, I think, and there have been many instances in which your frustration could have gone that direction this year for South Carolina. So they will be in Tuscaloosa, 6 p.m. on ESPN. Kalen DeBoer yesterday, third time he's faced Lenora Sellers, and his thoughts on that.
7: Actually, I'd seen Ashton Daniels three times with three different teams. So it happens. It just doesn't happen the same way. But with Lenora Sellers, he's someone, you know, we knew was a threat a few years back. So his improvement, having a team around him of guys that he's worked with now, think about like Nicholas Harbor and just guys like that, that, you know, he's thrown the ball to for a couple of years now. And, you know, just he's a huge threat as a with his physicality and his ability to run the ball. I think he's improved as a passer and, you know, has a really great knack to throw the ball down the field. He's completed balls on us over the last 2 years. You see that continue to happen here early in the season. So, you know, you can just see his game continues to be more and more well-rounded.
5: So that's Kalen DeBoer on Lenora Sellers. Kalen also...
6: Four drops this year for Lenoris, by the way. One contested target drop.
5: You're saying the receivers haven't helped him?
6: You saying they have?
5: I think you could find, if you looked hard, maybe you have numbers on it, but I don't know. Drops, I think, can be PFF-ish at times.
6: For sure.
5: Because there are some, like there was one, there was like a post in the end zone on Saturday.
6: Yeah.
5: Saturday night.
6: Yeah.
5: I think it was to Brandon Staley.
6: Okay.

0: And they were, Tennessee was probably on like the 25 going in. It was a rocket.
1: Yeah.
0: I mean, just unleashed it. And when you first saw it, you're like, oh, man, you got to make that catch. And then we show it again in slow motion, and you're like, that's not a drop. Like, that's very difficult catch. Had to go up and get it. Ball, I mean, barely able to reach up to where the football was.
1: Yeah. What about this one? You like that one?
0: I've seen that play. And that, yeah. There's multiple of those for South Carolina this
1: year. I'm aware.
0: Like, you go to Vanderbilt, their best receiver probably has four drops this year. I mean, Junior Sherrill's had a drop issue.
1: He had three in the first game.
0: There you go. I know he had one in our game. It was because it was Blaze Berlowitz. It was the series that he came out on, and it was an out route about 2 yards past the first down marker right on the sideline, and he dropped it right in his hands. But I think you could find that on almost every team.
1: Yeah.
0: I think every team in the league has had 3 to 4 just egregious drops.
1: Yeah.
0: That would have really helped the quarterback, would have really helped the team, would have probably picked up a first down. And it's, I don't understand it. As good as these gloves are, I'm not going to get it. I don't. But
1: not enough time on the jugs.
0: Need more of the glasses.
1: Yeah, it's the jugs.
0: Help you see dots.
1: Yep.
0: I don't know. But nonetheless, South Carolina, Alabama, Kalen DeBoer does have confidence in his pass rush to be able to get to Lenore Sellers.
2: Yeah, they've been critical. The portal guys coming in, I think, just bring a level of physicality. We are able to get those sacks, I think, in different ways. There's always going to be schematic things that you can do with different pressures or stunts. But, you know, there's sometimes we're just getting home with four and we're just pushing the offensive line and anyone else involved in the protection into the quarterback's face. But also, you know, not given lanes where the quarterback can take off and run. And so that's going to be really critical this week against a quarterback that can get vertical on you, can beat you around the edge. He's got a combination of size and speed. So we got to be on our A game when it comes to that pass rush and our lane integrity. Also just keeping our eyes up so that we can see where Lenore Sellers is at.
0: In the face, this is where this game will be won. Alabama's defensive line against South Carolina's offensive line. This is a massive mismatch in this game, in my opinion.
1: I would agree. I love this note from my brother-in-law yesterday, who took the time to go and look this up.
0: Appreciate the contribution to the show here.
1: Hey,
0: is he your stat guy?
1: He keeps giving me stuff like this. He will be. Devin Tompkins has the same number of tackles and tackles for loss this year as Quay Russo, James Smith, Keon Keeley, and Jordan Renaud combined, and has 3 sacks when those 4 guys combined have 0. But Keon Keeley was a 5-star. Don't you forget it. And he's a huge loss and is averaging 11 snaps a game for Notre Dame. I was told this defensive staff doesn't know what they're doing, letting Keon Keeley walk because he's got 5 stars. And he was really starting to flash last year in mop-up duty.
0: You tell me James Smith wasn't a good player at Alabama.
1: I'm not saying he wasn't. All I'm saying is that the guys they brought in have been more productive than the guys that departed. And James Smith, from what he got paid.
0: I'll also flip this around, and I'll just say this. You and I both sat here on this show. The credit should not go to who they got. The credit should go to what they did with who they got. Because you and I both sat here and talked about the film that we saw and these guys coming in.
1: Mm-hmm.
0: And said, well, you know, Devin Tompkins' body looks great, versatility, flashes occasionally, but...
1: Don't want him in there two gap in the against
0: like,
1: Iowa.
0: Every down, I don't know, man. Like,
1: no doubt.
0: I called people on staff and said, y'all need to help me on this Terrence Green kid because I can't find many plays that I like.
1: Yeah.
0: And everyone's telling me it's going to be great. I've done a lot of South Carolina games over the years. We didn't get a lot of love to Desmond Umuzulu. So if you want to give credit to it, I would spend less time thinking about the guys that were gone and even less time on who you got, where you got them, what you spent on them.
1: Yeah.
0: and more on talking about Freddie Roach and the guys of what they've done with who they got since they got there. Because you also were not super confident that these guys were just going to come in and like, oh, dominant, here we go. That's the part that I'd be impressed
1: with. There's 100% truth in that. I was underwhelmed by Terrence Green and Devin Tompkins' tape. I thought Caleb Woodson was going to be a little light, like based on what I saw last year. I was a little concerned about that. Guy gained 15 pounds of lean muscle. Like, you got to give credit to the strength and conditioning staff. I mean, he's now playing at low 240s as opposed to 225. Like, there were some things that, and there's some projections that need to be made. Like, that's, we've talked about it a little bit with Auburn, talked about it a little bit with Alabama. Like, you better be able to project and you better be able to scout. If you can't scout, you are dead. Nowadays,
0: it's fair.
1: You are literally dead. And you look at Alabama getting off the bus, they look the part. Like, there's no doubt they look the part. Not the same can be said for Auburn, frankly, based on what I've seen so far. And those rosters, the difference in price is about like $3 million. So I think being able to scout, being able to project, even if their tape doesn't look great because it's limited, how they're using them, the background checks they're doing on the guys, all that's really, really important. I think Alabama's defensive staff does a great job of that. I actually asked Kalen about it last week because we had had him the week before. We didn't need to talk a lot of like ball specific questions. Just asked him, hey, dude, like, what's the deal with the scouting process? Like, when the portal opens, how does it all work? He goes, well, we kind of have two war rooms. We have a defensive war room and an offensive war room. Me and Courtney are going back and forth between the two, and we really trust our coordinators and our position coaches to go and get the guys they need to get. And it's pretty dang impressive. It really is.
0: No, that group has been great. I would also say that I wouldn't go too far in bragging on my accomplishments against the Florida State offensive line.
1: No.
0: But
1: Kentucky?
0: They did a great job against Kentucky as well, specifically in the second half.
1: Yeah.
0: So Florida State 93rd in the country and TFLs allowed.
1: For sure. I didn't even think they played great against the Florida State group, to be honest with you. Like, did get pressure.
0: Oklahoma, 111th.
1: In pressure?
0: TFLs allowed.
1: Oh. Auburn, I would have taken the over.
0: 132nd.
1: Auburn's one of the worst offensive lines I've seen this year so far. It's early.
0: Are they on the top of your Joe Les award board?
1: 100%. Joe Les team of the week last week. You can't say it, I know, because it's your alma mater.
0: I can say anything I want.
1: I don't know.
0: And will. You and have been to, overly critical of Auburn at times to the extent to that there are certain people on certain message boards that think I hate Auburn, which
1: you
0: is great for y'all.
1: You won't be able to go to Tumors if you
0: say
1: it.
0: Go anytime I want.
1: No. Not according to the...
0: If the mayor likes it, doesn't like it, it doesn't matter. I'll be there when I want to be there. My family will be there this weekend. My wife and children will be at the game this weekend.
1: Mm-hmm.
0: I will not.
1: Did you buy tickets?
0: I came up with tickets.
1: That's what I thought. Cheapo.
0: They were not gifted via the athletic department either. So,
1: yeah, well, I'm concerned about Auburn. Very.
0: Thank you, Buffalo Rock.
1: Offensive line. Whoa.
0: I don't care. I told you I can say whatever I want. Stop me.
1: Cole.
0: Stop me.
1: Is a Pepsi guy. Did not know it.
0: Dr. Pepper.
1: Dr. Pat?
0: There you go. So I try to stay in the league, and that's what you try to do is like Sanderson Farms, Dr. Pepper.
1: Oh, Sanderson. Oh, Dr. Pepper. Allstate. yeah, no, for sure. What were we talking about?
0: 132nd in tackles for loss allowed.
1: I'm telling you, it's the
0: 24. Here are the teams in college football that have allowed more tackles for loss than Auburn. You ready for this?
1: Hang on.
0: How many do you think there are?
1: 138.
0: No, but you know how it goes. It's like when you're tied.
1: Oh, you're talking about
0: it
1: how
0: doesn't
1: many?
0: Go to 130. Well, it does go to 138, but it's not like that. It's not
1: are
0: like.
1: Are you asking me how many tackles for loss has Auburn allowed?
0: No, how many teams have allowed more? Auburn has allowed 24.
1: Oh. So, yeah.
0: But it doesn't go 133, 134, 135, 136, 137.
1: I'm going to say there's four teams that have allowed more.
0: Three.
1: Yeah, but they played Baylor.
0: One based on their opener is not surprising. UTEP, 26.
1: Who's played Michigan, Texas, and Oklahoma.
0: They did play Oklahoma.
1: Michigan. Michigan.
0: Old Dominion, 27.
1: I don't know who they've played.
0: I can tell you. Old Dominion has played Norfolk State, Virginia Tech, and ECU. They might not. They might just not be good.
1: I think that might be the worst one. So ironically, look at what's on my banner. Old Dominion Freight Lines right there. That's on my ESPN. I go to ESPN.com. He mentions Old Dominion.
0: That's it.
1: And then they pop up as the ad immediately.
0: And coming in at 138 by themselves, your Clemson Tigers have allowed 28 tackles for loss this year.
1: Yikes.
0: Yikes.
1: No bueno.
0: More on pitiful offensive line play later in the show. Next, Laura Rutledge joins us to talk the scene in Oxford last weekend. Right after this on Jock.
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0: All right, welcome back in. McElroy and Kubelik in the morning. 7:35, Thursday, September 24th, right here on Jocks. Before we continue on to Laura Rutledge, Greg, tell our listeners about Crocker Moving Services.
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0: All right, Laura Rutledge joining us now on the Higginbotham Hotline. We'll be in Knoxville this weekend for Texas at Tennessee, and then Monday Night Football after that. But let's go back to last weekend. You're in Oxford. Just can you do your best to describe that scene for us? It looked incredible on TV, but you were actually there, and you've been in a lot of big football environments. What made this one different? What set it apart?
6: Yeah, Cole, there's really nothing like what that was. It was unbelievably emotionally charged, and then the fans showed up in the way that they did, and the teams showed up in the way that they did. It was absolutely incredible. The other thing that I think might have been lost from the TV standpoint, I mean, we tried to show as much of it as we could, but in our commercial breaks or just breaks that would happen in the game, the stadium would go completely dark every single time, and then there was like a light show and music show, and I mean, there was never a time where the crowd was out of it. And certainly Ole Miss being up as much as they were early, they were, you know, all about it, they were loud, they were crazy. But even when the game got tight and it got a little quieter in there, it was almost like the stadium willed the crowd to continue on, and it was unbelievably beyond what I think we even expected. And we expected it to be great. The buildup during the day, the Grove, was unlike anything I've ever seen before. I've been to the Grove many times. It's always been great. This was a next level. There was an anxiousness about it that then ultimately culminated in one of the biggest wins that I think we'll ever see happen at Ole Miss, just because of the circumstances, right? It was incredible. And what I would say about this team is I think we all agree they're a force to be reckoned with. Trinidad Chambliss is the best quarterback in college football, and that was a stage that he did not shy away from. He embraced it all, and it was just incredible to be able to watch.
1: Yeah, it was awesome. And by the way, every time I look up, you're on a college game, and I was told you're done with college. Like, what the heck happened in the last month?
6: Well, you guys know me. I love college.
1: So I know that. I get that. But, like, take a day.
6: No, I mean, listen, you know, I think we went into this season, and certainly, you know, Monday Night Football is a huge priority. The Super Bowl is a huge priority. NFL Live, all of that. But there have been some incredible college matchups that have, you know, come up on the schedule. And I've been fortunate enough to get a chance to do them. So it's been a blast. And, you know, listen, at some point I probably will take a college weekend off.
1: Yeah, it is wise.
6: It hasn't happened yet.
1: Yeah, next week we can bank based on the inventory of the games. Yeah. Laura will not be on college football next week. That's a lock. looking at Pete Golding, now you've been around him some, spent some time with him as well. Like, what do you make of his personality as a head coach and the fit that has been pretty remarkable so far here in the first six games of his tenure as a head coach?
6: Well, I think the thing about Pete Golding that really has shown to be so successful early on is just his players love him. They call him PG, as you guys know, and, you know, they love talking about him. And it's not just the defensive players that he already had familiarity with, even when Kiffin was at Ole Miss. It's the offensive players, too. And they're really, I think everyone expected there to be this, like, big adjustment, maybe a drop-off or a change when Golding took over. But the genius behind all of this is that there wasn't. You know, he knew the team. They knew him. He's got this incredible way of, you know, relating to them and sort of bringing out their best, but also being a guy that does, you know, I think scheme it up with some of the best of them, right? I mean, he was so interesting talking to him before this game because he kept saying, well, we're trying not to get too caught up in thinking about what they're thinking, but then they might be thinking about what we're thinking. And he kept talking himself in circles trying to talk about it. But obviously, he had such a good defensive plan, especially that D-line really giving trouble early on to Sam Leavitt. I think he probably doesn't get enough credit for just how good of a D-coordinator and a play caller he is in that way, but also the fact that he is such an incredible head coach at the top of it all. He's managing all that really well.
0: Or can you go further into just how he handled and managed all that? Saw him, obviously, on game day. Saw him with McAfee the day before. Saw him with you after the game, and it was one. I understand some of it's going to be coach speak, but it felt like he managed it perfectly with everything going on, what it could have been, what it could have turned into. I think if that game goes a different way, I think we know some of the sound bites that we're getting out of that. And he just wasn't having it, essentially.
6: Yeah, it's almost like he sort of said, yeah, we're not going to let them come in here and win this game. Like, it felt that way. And he had a real quiet confidence about him. I mean, I don't think he was interested in a bunch of, you know, back and forth with Kiffin. I mean, those guys, as you know, he talks to Lane all week long. Like, he talks to Kiffin daily. And I think there was, you know, this sort of, hey, we've got the familiarity here. We're going to embrace this. We're going to lean into it. But I think a lot of the reason why he felt really confident, he knew his defense was up for the task, right? That defense, probably none of us gave enough credit, you know, going into it. But also, he's got the best quarterback in college football. He knew he had Trinidad Chambliss. He knew that was, you know, Trinidad was going to be the best player on the field. It was a matter of supporting him in that way and knowing that Trinidad would most likely put his Superman cape on, which is exactly what he did.
1: Well, I find it hilarious because I get the reaction all the time. Like, well, just wait till Trinidad's gone. Like, he's going to implode. Like, just wait. Like, I hear it all the time. Like, yeah. Oh, anyone can coach Trinidad.
6: No. Right. They're building, they've built something special there. They're continuing to build it.
1: Yeah, that's what I'm curious about. Like, is it sustainable? Because I am of the belief that Pete's a great recruiter. That's why Saban wanted to keep him. Contrary to popular belief, he was never getting fired. I know no one wants to acknowledge that, but no, Coach Saban desperately wanted to keep him because he's a great recruiter. You mentioned the guys loving him. What do you make of his long-term tenure, potentially, and what things will look like even beyond 26?
6: Well, I think you said the most important thing, right? The recruiting aspect of this. I mean, he's a guy that guys want to play for. And, again, that's not just defensive guys. You know, I'll make that very clear. Plus, he's incredibly smart about what he's doing with all this, right? Like, he is building a program that players want to continue to go to. He gives credit to Kiffin. Like, that's what sort of got that started and those building blocks started. But he was a part of that, too, a massive part of it. And so I think that's going to continue on. I mean, listen, the other thing, too, is we know in this day and age of college football, it's probably all about what kind of money you have, at least until we get a little bit more regulated here. But when you look at that, you know, I think what they continue to put out as a team is going to continue to attract money from donors and et cetera. So I am very optimistic about what Ole Miss's future looks like. And, you know, I was even down there on the sideline. Like, there's so many big-name guys, big-name NFL guys that are down there, Laramie Tunsil, guys like that that have, over the last few years, kind of continued to elevate the Ole Miss name, even before – these coaches that we're talking about now got there. So I think it's going to continue to be a big piece of it, too, that a lot of these guys are going to the NFL and having success. We'll see what Trinidad does, like where he's drafted, what those prospects look like. Right now, I can't imagine that he won't be taken very high in the NFL draft, and that's another way, again, to continue to build your program because players see that and they want to go there.
0: Laura is with us on the Higginbotham Hotline. You will be in Knoxville this weekend. Speaking of big names, not just on the field, around the field, everywhere, this is going to be an absolute scene and one of the coolest venues in college sports to do it in. Tell us, kind of forecast what you're looking forward to right now. Like, what's the focal point for you heading into this game on Thursday?
6: Yeah, it's going to be fascinating. I mean, I think that Texas has proven, obviously against Ohio State, which, you know, I was at that game, and it felt as dark and dim as it possibly could, and then Arch erupted into the player that I think a lot of us think he's still capable of being. And we saw that in an incredible comeback. And, you know, then, you know, it's like, okay, how do they harness that for four quarters? And I say that because I think they'll need four quarters of that to beat Tennessee on the road. You know, this is a Tennessee team that maybe not everybody's talking about the way that they have it sometimes, but we still know what Josh Heupel is capable of. We still know that, you know, he's a guy that can figure out ways to score quickly and do all the great things that he does. So I think that's key, but it's going to be a massive scene in there, like you said. And that place is so hard to play in when it's rocking and you're the road team. It is so loud in there. I don't know that people understand just how loud. I mean, Cole, you know this from being on the sideline too down there. It is, the speakers and stuff in there are so loud that it is like unbelievably difficult to communicate offensively when you're the road team. So I'll be interested to see, you know, if Texas starts slow, I think they could be in some trouble in this one. Obviously, you know, they are a very talented team. Again, I'm a believer of Arch. I think he is very talented. He just hasn't necessarily put it together in a consistent way, but this is a chance to really show that he's arrived in college football this year.
0: Laura, we appreciate the time. It's great to catch up with you. Great stuff so far this year, and we'll be following along Saturday morning.
6: I miss you guys. Thanks for having me on.
0: Well, now that we know you're still doing college, we'll have you on every now and then. So
6: I mean, shoot. Come on now.
0: Is Caleb going to go Monday night? Do we need to discuss that? What's the latest there?
6: No, I don't think so. That's, you know, I'm not going to hang my hat on, like, being Adam Schefter breaking news here, but I think it's pretty – I think they've kind of made it pretty clear. They had Case Keenum as the starting quarterback in practice yesterday. So we're going to keep an eye on all that. But they may be down to their third stringer. It could be an interesting one on Monday night.
0: There you go. Well, our breaking news on the show. We appreciate it. And we'll catch up soon. Thank you.
6: Oh, thanks, guys.
0: Laura Rutledge joining us on the Higginbotham Hotline to discuss Ole Miss LSU last week. A little bit of Tennessee, Texas this week. We will continue that conversation next right here on Jocks.
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0: All right, welcome back in. McElroy and Kubik in the morning. Thursday, September 24th, 7:50 right here on Jocks. A couple massive games coming up this weekend. The Tennessee-Texas game going to get a lot of run. You just look at, and we mentioned it earlier in the week, the SEC schedule that will be this week is insane to just look at and think about. Now, I will say, Friday night, we're going to get Northwestern Indiana, Greg, which Northwestern's moving the football now. So just be careful, Indiana. It is in Bloomington. So Memorial Stadium. No threat, no concern here for Indiana?
1: No, I think Chip Kelly will have a good plan. I think they'll be able to move the ball a little bit. I don't know about you. Like, I've liked kind of what I've seen so far from Aiden Chiles. Like, he's been aggressive, not turning it over.
0: Yeah.
1: So far, I watched a little Northwestern. Oh, goodness. This was probably last Friday. I had a little extra time. I'd already had Bama's, and travel was light. So I watched a little Northwestern last week. They got some good stuff. I wouldn't go as far as to say that they're super dynamic from a weaponry standpoint, but
0: well, no,
1: there's some good stuff from a scheme standpoint that I think could give them. They're not winning the game. Let's not get it twisted, but I do think they can move.
0: I think my point is, like, you can't go in there and play with your food or whatever, and just kind of screw around and think that you can lose it. It's just it would be heavily because of Indiana making some mistakes.
1: Yeah.
0: That's why I say be careful. All right, 11 a.m. on ABC, Texas at Tennessee. That is going to take you right into Ole Miss, Florida at 2:30 on ABC, which is going to take you right into Texas A&M and LSU on ABC. And that's going to be sandwiched around Missouri and Mississippi State at night, 6:45 on the SEC Network. South Carolina at Alabama, 6 p.m. on ESPN. You'll have Oklahoma and Georgia sandwiched in as well. I mean, think about the fact that Oklahoma and Georgia is a 2:30 ESPN game when you got some of these other games that we've been talking about as well. We thought that was going to be a massive headlining game when the season began.
1: Yeah.
0: And it just not really.
1: One of the biggest games on the calendar in the preseason.
0: And now it doesn't really feel like that. And a lot of that is because of that Oklahoma offense. So it is
1: crazy to think they can keep it close?
0: No, because that defense is big time.
1: They're going to.
0: Defense is big time, and the Georgia O-line's been inconsistent. They look great against Arkansas. They have not looked great all year. They played, I'm not even going to say they looked okay against Western Kentucky. They played poorly against Western Kentucky.
1: Tulsa's going to look great against Arkansas this week. Like, I mean, how much of that is Arkansas, though? That's the problem, is that we don't really know what to make right now.
0: That's part of it. We talked about it Monday night. We did a segment on what you know, what you think, and what you want to see. And what I want to see was Georgia be tested.
1: Yeah.
0: Because I think they're the best team in the nation.
1: Yep.
0: I think they could be. They might be. I want to see them tested. And Arkansas was not that.
1: Love it.
0: But you know what? They're running D-line drills and timeouts. So let's anoint them.
1: I think the O-line will eventually come together. There's too much talent there for it not to.
0: I'm not worried about it. But I just want people to understand they haven't played great football up front yet. They just haven't. Let's go to Jake in Alabaster. Wants to chime in on college football. Welcome into the show, Jake.
20: Hey guys, thank y'all for having me. I appreciate you.
0: No problem.
20: Just wanted to take a moment to vent real quick. But before I vent, I just wanted to say it sure does feel like Notre Dame's in the Big Ten right now. They three out of their first four games are against the Big Ten. Granted, they're not great teams, but they're against the Big Ten, so it's just kind of weird, a weird feeling about that. Wanted to vent real quick. I've been kind of frustrated a little bit with the way that Notre Dame's played coming out on offense, and I feel like I attribute a lot of that to the way that Denbrock's play calls are going on the offense. I feel like they're trying to force feed the run game when their strength right now of their team is Carr and the wide receivers, and they're trying to call plays geared more towards Jadarian Price and Jeremiah Love, who were super fast running backs, and they have one of those guys from Carrollton, Georgia, and Jonas Walton, but he's a true freshman. And I feel like Notre Dame's more of a power run team, and they're not executing that. On top of that, Joe Rudolph and the offensive line coaching that he's doing, Notre Dame has way more talent than what it feels like they're showing on a week-to-week basis on the offensive line. And I don't know if y'all watched any film on their games, but it looks like whenever their offensive line start pushing, they kind of stop and then just kind of hold their ground. And it seemed, and I know that they've switched around a few pieces and added in some new pieces on the O-line, so they're trying to gel a little bit more. But I was just trying to understand y'all's perception of what y'all see with the games that they've played. Thanks, guys, for taking my call.
0: I'll just say this, Greg. You've heard me so far this year through 3 weeks how frustrated I've been with how many teams will not commit to the run.
1: Yeah.
0: Because when I say that, I think that Oklahoma-Michigan game was the perfect synopsis of that.
1: Right.
0: And what I think people lose sight of sometimes is that if you run the ball once every five or six downs and it doesn't go, and then you stay away from it. Like, let's say you run the ball 10 times and a half. It's not the one run for four and another run for three that makes it go, or the one run for 13.
1: Right.
0: It's the two or three that go for one or no yards that later in the game will make it go, because that's what forces people to respect it and play it. 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
0: Welcome back in, McElroy and Kubelik in the Morning. 8 a.m. Thursday, September 24th, right here on Jocks. Getting you set to talk more SEC football. Justin Hogeson going to join us in just a moment to do that. 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
0: Right, let's go to the Higginbotham hotline now. Welcome in Justin Hokanson, talks some Auburn football. There was a lot to be disappointed about. There was a lot to look at last week, Justin, and be frustrated with. But what do you feel like is most – what do they have the best ability to turn around from what was frustrating and what was disappointing from what we saw against Florida?
4: Oh. I mean, I don't think they're going to go out and miss 24 tackles on a weekly basis. I don't really know what that was all about. I think give Jaden Ball a little bit of credit. But I think that can be cleaned up. I think some of the busted assignments on defense can be cleaned up. There's some stuff that we saw Saturday that you just aren't used to seeing from DJ Durkin and that group. They're not perfect, but they've been pretty good under Durkin for the most part. And some stuff we saw Saturday, whether it was the missed tackles or whether it was just misalignment or just busted coverages, there's just some stuff that I think is somewhat uncharacteristic. So I would probably start there. Now, I do think there are some concerns on defense. I mean, the secondary is giving some stuff up. I think there's concerns there. I think they've got to get better on that side of the ball. But I don't think that performance is exactly indicative of who they are. But it could point to some flaws, but I don't think they're that poor. So I think that they can go out there and clean up some missed tackles and some missed assignments and play a little bit more sound football moving forward. That's probably where I would start.
1: Well, what do you make of the Jimmys and Joes as much as anything else? Like, to me, I look at their front. There's not a guy up front that really scares me. I do think Xavier Atkins is terrific. I don't think he's had his best stuff this year. I still think there's more in there. I think you'll get it here sooner than later. I think Melendez has been solid. How would you assess the personnel on that side of the ball, though, compared to maybe what was expected coming in?
4: Yeah, that's fair. I mean, Melendez has been good. Atkins has been good. I'm kind of with you. Melendez has been really good. Let's give him credit. He's been really good. And Atkins has been good, but probably not maybe up to his All-American standard. I mean, I like Cody Sigler. I think Cody Sigler's played well. It might not always show because he's not living in the backfield necessarily, but I think when you watch him, I think he does a nice job. But, yeah, I mean, Deshaun Womack is a guy that you brought in from Ole Miss who is, you know, on paper was a talented player that you bring in and you're like, can we sort of let him, you know, can he reach his potential? He's not, you know, granted, he didn't play against Southern Miss, but he didn't have a good game against Florida. He had the one pick, but he missed a bunch of tackles. He's got to be better. Jared Smith, right? All kinds of potential length, all this athletic ability. You need him to make plays. So I'm with you on the defensive line. I think they've been okay. I mean, they were decent against the run against Baylor. They only averaged, less than 3 yards of carry. And I thought the Florida game's weird because on one hand, you give them credit and give Ball credit. He had what? At least three. He busted off three pretty long runs. If you can contain those, the rest of the carries, they did a pretty good job. So it's one of those things where you're like, man, you give Florida credit. You can't take away the long runs. But if you could be where you're supposed to be and make a tackle, you did a decent job in a lot of other areas. So it's just it's a mixed bag, but I'm with you. I think the defensive line, specifically the ends, Womack and Jared Smith, I think you need even Chris Murray, who came back, has played a ton of football. You need more from those guys.
0: Justin Hokanson covers the Auburn Tigers. He's joining us on the Higginbotham Hotline now to discuss Florida game and then moving ahead to Vanderbilt this weekend. What about the other line? Has there been any discussion of certain people making moves, trying anybody else in any other spot? Frustrating watch for Auburn fans with what that O-line looked like against Florida last week.
4: Yeah, we talked to Golish yesterday, and he said, you know, they're continuing to sort of look at that line and what are maybe some options there. I don't know what you can do, though. I mean, Cole, you might have a better idea than me. I mean, Wilson Zaire is a freshman, started. They said he was inconsistent, but you can see the potential in him, but he's a true freshman. I just don't know what you can do there. I thought going into the season, you don't have a lot of depth at tackle. Joe Simmons and Stanton Rimmel are kind of your guys. I don't know what you can change there. Joe Simmons has not been overly impressive. Ty Buster was a guy that we heard good things about. Then he got injured, so he's not an option. And so I just don't know what they can do there in terms of trying to mix things up. I mean, Jacob Strand started the season starting at guard. Now Wilson Zaire has moved into that role. So you've got maybe a Jacob Strand at guard who you already started, but you move Zaire in front of him. I don't know what their options are unless you start trying to toy with moving Zaire to tackle and moving Joe Simmons to guard. I don't know enough about the offensive line to know if Simmons could play guard or if Zaire could play tackle. But I just, at the moment, I don't know what the options are. They don't have enough good players at the offensive line position to sort of start rotating around. I mean, maybe we'll see something a little bit different Saturday. I just think they got to continue to get better. I mean, you're probably not doing anything with Cole Best and Cole Skinner. They're on the interior. Ramel's been pretty good on the right side at tackle. So they just got to get better. I'm not sure what the options are other than to try to get more reps with that group and try to get more push on the interior.
1: Yeah, I look at the offensive line. I'm really disappointed, frankly, up to this point. I think it's a personnel thing. And it's not like they didn't have money to spend. Like I did they just miss on some of these guys, or are they just not playing well? And maybe they'll play better here soon. Like, this is a top 15 payroll, and yet it's really underwhelming from a roster standpoint right now. So what do you attribute that to?
4: Yeah, I mean, I agree. I think you go out. Stanton Ramil is a player that was sought after, so I'll give him credit there. I mean, I know Clemson was interested in him. Georgia was interested in him. Talented kid out of Birmingham that goes to Michigan State, comes back. I mean, they felt good about him. Of course, then he had all-season surgery, missed all of spring, missed a ton of summer. And so that was kind of a bummer. Joe Simmons was kind of an interesting one from James Madison that I didn't know much about, but I guess that was sort of, that almost felt like, let's try to get somebody at value. That's kind of what that felt like. And then, yeah, obviously you bring Cole Best and Cole Skinner from USF to try to bring some continuity. And then, you know, Jacob Strand from Oregon State, you know, but yeah, I'm kind of with you. You know, you've got to rebuild that offensive line, and they didn't exactly go out and crush it. Part of that is they brought two guys from USF that I think they pretty much thought would come in and start, although Skinner had a little bit of a battle in the interior with some other guys. But I think they thought those two guys are going to start. Then we'll bring in Ramil, that's a tackle, and then we can just figure out the other two positions. And so, yeah, that group's not been great, and we were thinking about it yesterday. It has been years and years of Auburn having an average offensive line, like years. I mean, we were looking back the other day at just players that they've sent to the NFL in the first four rounds over the last 20 years is like six or seven. I mean, it's just been so average. And it looks like, again, you have a year where the offensive line is just okay. And they're not getting enough push up front. We want to say, get Jeremiah Cobb the ball, and Joe Gordon talked about it, but if you don't feel like your guys are pushing people off the ball and you can consistently move the football on the ground, you can't just say, give Jeremiah Cobb the ball more. I mean, that group has got to create more explosive run plays before I feel like you can feel good about living with the run and pounding the rock in that way.
0: Justin Holkinson joining us on the Higginbotham Hotline, covers the Auburn Tigers, with us discussing this week's game as well against Vanderbilt. Justin, I understand the coaches are not going to reference this way. We know that that's not a real thing, but I can ask you your opinion on it. Greg and I have discussed it. I said Monday, this is a literal must win because of the potential ramifications of if you do not, with what lies ahead. What do you think the vibe is around how important this game is for Auburn this weekend? Now, I realize it's week four. It's Vanderbilt. It sounds weird. It feels weird, but just – when you look at the reality of what's coming in October, how do you view this game?
4: The term must win for me is always, because what does that mean? Like, if they don't win, what happens? Is everybody fired? Like, but I know what you mean. And yeah, I was actually having this conversation with somebody yesterday, which is, if they lose this game, I'm not sure I can remember a more, you know, if you want to use the word toxic, a more toxic situation than the day after on the Sunday if they lose this game. I mean, you can think back to when they lost Arkansas under Brian Harsin, and Harsin was fired the next day. Well, you had a year plus of seeing him and going, I don't think this is going to work. You think about last year when you lose to Kentucky, just a horrific loss. But at that point, a bunch of people were already out on Hugh Freeze anyway. We're just starting with Alex Gulch. You're just starting. And if you lose that game, yes, you're staring at a schedule going, long shot to make a bowl. I don't even see making a bowl game. It's almost, you're talking about multiple upsets to even make a bowl game if you lose to Vanderbilt. Another SEC home loss, which would put them at like 4-14 in their last 18 SEC home games. And it'd be brutal. It'd be about as bad, I think, from a reaction. I think you'd have legitimate fans going, I'm out. I'm out for this year. I think you'd, like, the next time you have a home game, I think you'd have, I think you'd have a few thousand fans going, I'm out. Like, no offense, but you got to do something to show me. And it's kind of unfair to Golish. He's carrying all the anger and stuff from Parson into Freeze, just all of this impatience from fans that are fed up with what they're seeing. And so it's not his fault, but it's just the reality. He's going to have to deal with it. And so, yeah, I mean, I know what you mean by must win, and it kind of is. You lose this game, and, like, we live in the message board world. That's what we do on our site. I might just take Sunday off. I might just say, I'm going to make a post and go, listen, y'all got 24 hours. I don't care what y'all doing here. I'm out for a little bit. Well, they got to win it.
1: There's a lot of time. I mean, it's early. But I am the tiniest bit concerned about some of the personnel they went after in the portal. And it's early. We've been through 3 weeks. So, like, yeah. let's not throw the baby out with the bathwater. Everything can be righted. Everything can be adjusted. Everything can be tweaked. I'm still a believer in DJ Durkin. I'm still a believer in Alex Golish. Nothing changes that. But I am concerned about their talent evaluation. I really am. If you want me to be honest with you, I mean, just getting off the bus, it's like, golly, Auburn doesn't look like a... They don't look like a top flight SEC team, and yet they're spending like one. So that's what I'm having a hard time with. Why, I guess, the personnel evaluation. What is the trickle down? What is the approach when it comes to talent and portal additions? I'm underwhelmed with their wide receivers, with the exception of one. I've been underwhelmed with their quarterback. I'm underwhelmed with the offensive line play. I think some of the defensive additions have been underwhelming. Like, what do you attribute that to? That's the only thing that concerns me. And I don't even know if it's a Golish problem. It's a GM problem. It's maybe the coaches not on the same page problem. Maybe they just went after guys missed. Like, what do you attribute the, I don't want to say the lack of talent, but just the lack of SEC caliber bodies on the team right now?
4: Yeah, I mean, I would also say, given the situation where you're coming in, they immediately come in, they're looking at this roster. The first thing they're looking at is our roster's out of control spending-wise. We got guys that are barely playing that are getting paid more than they should be getting paid. So, like, the first thing they did when they came in was just completely create new valuations and go, if guys walk, we can't pay. I can't pay $500,000 to a dude that played 20 snaps last year. This is because he was a highly recruited high school player, which is what you had. So first they had to come in and kind of revamp, which is why you had a ton of dudes leave. I mean, Jay Crawford and Kay and Lee are perfect examples. Like, that was one where Auburn looked at it and said, we think you're all good players, but we can't pay you $1 million a year when, like, it's just not. So there were some things that they had to make decisions on that. And you can look back and go, good, bad, we'll see. I kind of just want to see what happens this next offseason. Like, give them an offseason where they're not trying to evaluate an old roster, fix some money valuations, what's our number, then now what can we go get? We have a new staff. I think there are some circumstances that make it a little hard to dissect exactly what it'll look like moving forward. I'm more curious what happens this year. You had a whole year to figure out kind of what you want the roster to be and what the money's going to be and how it's going to be set up. And I think you could have more attrition this year. I mean, I think there's probably some guys that you kept on this roster because of talent that maybe aren't a perfect fit. Like, I think it could be another season of some attrition, but I'm with you in terms of needing better personnel. Like, at the end of the day, we talk about coaching, all this stuff. Auburn needs better players. Like, Florida, if you went visit position by position, you're pretty much taking Florida at every position outside of, I don't know, maybe linebackers is a wash, but I mean, you're taking Florida at most positions and it looked like it. So, I don't want to jump too early in terms of sort of how they're building the roster and how they're evaluating talent. I'd rather see what they do this offseason and then kind of maybe make more judgments and let's see what they look like next spring going forward. Then I think you can start to maybe make some bigger picture assessments.
0: Justin, great stuff, man. Thanks for the time. Appreciate you and the updates. Look forward to catching up again soon.
4: Thanks, y'all. See ya.
0: Justin Hokanson joining us on the Higginbotham Hotline here Thursday, September 24th at 8:16 a.m. Just an update kind of on Auburn, and we'll take a closer look at this game against Vanderbilt. Got a lot of time tomorrow to spend on it as well. It is a dangerous game, Greg, and I understand where Justin was going there with the must win. Let me clarify the reasons I say that. I don't say that in all of its totality. I say that in reference.

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2: 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We'll see how long both of those things remain true. You would think, Dale, you talk for a living. Why don't you take the day off, you idiot? That would be a good question. But know this. If there is no Dale Jackson, there is no Dale Jackson Show. If there is no Dale Jackson Show, well, then the terrorists win. And I can't allow that to happen.
1: 5 to 9 a.m. and only on WVNN.
3: If you'd agree with this, you're going to get more looks in this game defensively than you got from any other opponent this year.
4: Oh, yeah.
3: You're going to get more things up front, more bodies walked up, more different people in different places. You're going to get a look that has one person with their hand on the ground. And then you're also going to get, I mean, Baylor runs some weird stuff, but you're going to get some guys that blitz, that don't, that slant, that drop, that you're going to get it all. So you better be ready for that, number one, because that can ruin the game for you quickly. That can be a sack fumble. That can be loss of downs. That can be turnover. That can be deflected ball. Like, all that stuff is feasible and possible because of how Vanderbilt runs, and Steve Gregory does a great job up front with it. Then on the flip side of that, yeah, you got a freshman quarterback, but one, he's got a ton of skill. You have an offense that's going to go above and beyond to slow this game down. You do have a big play receiver in Junior Sherrill, and you have two really good running backs, and they have creative ways to get them the ball.
4: Yeah.
3: So if the eye violations are going to be a problem again, and maybe some of the lack of effort on defense can be a problem again against this offense, Greg and I mentioned it yesterday, there's going to be a lot of things that are similar to the reads, the options, the motions, the different things of that nature that you got from Florida that were problematic. Tim Beck's going to give you same stuff with this offense this week. And I think that's why it's alarming to me, is because you're going to get a lot of the same things that have been problematic for you. And you drop this one, tough to see those things getting corrected in a short period of time.
4: I'm curious, when was the last time Auburn beat Vanderbilt?
3: They've lost two of their last six, I believe.
4: You know that Vanderbilt has a winning record all time against Auburn?
3: How many games is it? Not that it matters. It's gross regardless.
4: 46 games.
3: Yeesh.
4: It's a lot. And sure, a handful of those did come before 1951. But
3: Vanderbilt ripped back in the day now.
4: Heck yeah, they did.
3: Back when they were lunching. Don't act like it.
4: So Vanderbilt's won two in a row. Auburn won in 23. I thought it was further away than that. I thought Vanderbilt had won three in a row. They've won two in a row. In 24, they won 17-7. Last year, they won a bit of a shootout. So it'll be an interesting opportunity, game.
3: But again, Vanderbilt has won four of the last six.
4: True.
3: So dating just keep that in mind.
4: Dating back to
3: 2008. Yeah.
4: Look at you.
3: That was that weird. That was the Thursday game day.
4: Yeah, it was like thing. A game day. I remember that. Yeah. I remember that. My best friend from high school played on that Vanderbilt team. Looking at the Auburn team, seriously, like, anyone that's drawing some long-term conclusion about Golish, I think that is entirely too premature. That is not fair. What I will say about Golish and moving forward, and his staff, frankly, it's everybody. The talent evaluation, based on what I've seen through three games, is a little disappointing. Like, whatever they need to do as far as their GM, the line of command, the evaluation, the scouting, and I know when you get a job, you're drinking water through a fire hose. Like, I get all that. I understand it's challenging. I'm not saying it's not. It's impossible. We talked about it with Kalen DeBoer. Talked about transition is hard. It's really, really hard. And I would argue that Kalen DeBoer's transition was tougher because when he got the job, the portal wasn't open. So at least when Golish got the job, the portal was open, so you can go and get guys. And I don't know if they missed on guys or if they overplayed or they thought they'd get more from certain guys they added. I am underwhelmed with the talent on the roster so far, which is a concern because that's a scouting problem. So, Cole, where are you at with a scouting, with a personnel standpoint with Auburn moving forward, and what do they need to adjust?
3: Now, I think Justin did a good job of laying it out that there were some issues of, I think they needed to manage the finances before they could just go out and maybe spend on guys that they had to have.

0: And I think there was a little more focus on some continuity coming in. Like, let's go a little bit bigger picture on entering this season. We thought there was going to be a chance that this team was a little bit ahead of the curve offensively because of that continuity. We talk about it all the time in college football. Continuity is key right now, and there is a lack of it almost everywhere. It starts a lot with offensive lines. Then you get to running backs and offensive lines. Then you get to quarterback center. Then you get to quarterbacks receivers. Then you get to just understanding of your scheme as a group collectively and how you understand. It's what one of the things we talk about with Indiana that made them so great last year. Like, they understand the entire scheme, not just, hey, I need to do this. I need to do this because of this, and that's going to lead to that, and that's why that other player is doing this that I normally wouldn't care about. They got that. So we thought the continuity with this offense would allow them to be a little bit ahead of schedule. It just hadn't been there. It's just not. And there are a lot of reasons for it. You mentioned some of the failures up front. They've had those. That's been real. Yes. Quarterback's been behind. The quarterback has been late on 90% of his snaps this year. And it's not just the blatant stuff. I mean, some of the completions are contested because he's been late. We don't need, no offense, Greg, but like, we don't need Greg McElroy or Dan Orlovsky or Jordan Rodgers or John Gruden, you know, these quarterback whispers, to sit here and tell us that that route is open, and because it's not thrown on time, it is now becoming a contested catch or incompletion, by the way. It's not just the one or two big throws a game. It is a lot of throws. And that's got to change. And that goes back to that continuity that I referenced, where you would have thought a lot of that would have not only been okay, but ahead of schedule, because so many other teams are behind schedule in that department.
1: Right.
0: And when we talked about this team going into the season, this is what we said. They may have a chance to be ahead of schedule on offense. If they are, they should be okay and in good shape first few games. And that's why we talked about Baylor as huge.
1: Yes.
0: Because if you got that one, you see what you are, you get another week to kind of regroup. All right, roll all your chips on the table for Florida. You should be able to stack and build some things by then. And that's what's going to give you an indication of what the season's going to look like.
1: Yes. We're all on the same page with that. And part of the problem is a lot of this offense is going to be predicated off of run after catch. A lot of it. And it is concerning that the accuracy hasn't been good enough to allow for run after catch sometimes. And the timing, because he's been late, the windows are occasionally smaller, which means you have more contested catch situations, which means there's less run after catch. Like, so much of this offense is about creating space. So much of it. Well, when you create space and your quarterback's slightly inaccurate, you throw a ball on the back hip, he has to stop his momentum. That space goes away quickly because, boom, he's tackled. So he's got to play better. Quarterback's got to play better. We've established that. We don't need to like beat a dead horse here. Like, we know that. Offensive line's got to play better. That group's been really not good. Like, really not good.
0: It's got to improve.
1: The second worst offensive line I've seen in the SEC this year. Seriously. Which is crazy when you think about it. Thirdly, defensively, you can talk about missed tackles all you want. Like, they're not big enough in some spots on defense, which is a concern. Granted, that's really going to come to the forefront playing against a 230-pound running back. But it's a couple spots on defense where it's like, man, they got to kind of put their body on the line because they're not big enough. They're going to have to go throw their weight around a little bit. It's not enough weight. That's a concern. I don't think the defensive line's that disruptive. I mean, if they don't get this one, dude, I'm telling you, it is a really big concern going forward.
0: Like, absolutely.
1: 4-8 is imminent if they don't get this one. So, got to play well, got to get it together, got to iron things out. But right now, I'm concerned. I'm being honest with you, I'm real concerned.
0: Before we go to break, Dallas Taylor Groves tweets in, can we get an update on the Stars of Soldotna this morning? It saddens me Tulsa has now taken over the Chosen Sons for 2026, mishearing their score updates. We've given them every week.
1: Oh, yeah.
0: We've given them every week. And unfortunately, we had to give two losses out. But they've won back-to-back games. They were in bad box score of the day Monday. They beat Eagle River 61-7. And they have the Palmer Moose up next tomorrow, 7 p.m. And Palmer, by the way, 5-1. And that is a game I believe they have lost once in the last couple of years. Palmer has been a thorn in the side of our Chosen Sons of Soldotna. And just because we've adopted Tulsa this year, just like when we adopted Fresno a couple of years, we don't throw our other children out. Okay. We adopt you. You live in our house forever. That's it.
1: We don't kick you out.
2: Unless you embarrass us.
1: No, until you come of age. And no, you become everyone's favorite team.
0: If you go soft, then maybe.
1: Correct. The teams we pick, though, not often are they ever going to go soft. We pick them for a very specific reason. So Fresno, lifetime admittance.
0: Who was the head coach when we adopted Fresno as our chosen son?
1: Oh, that'd be Kalen DeBoer.
0: Oh.
1: You heard it here first.
0: So, yeah, we'll update you Monday on Soldana at Palmer, by the way. You don't just roll into Palmer and think you're going to tame the moose. It just doesn't happen. And then, of course, they finish the regular season at Chugiak the following week. Yes, they start early. You can imagine. You don't want to be playing football in late November in Alaska. Back with more Mac and Cube next.
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0: You want to take grumpy first, or do you want to make fun of me first?
1: I am grumpy today, I think. I think that's what I've come down to. Like,
0: you've been mad at a lot of things.
1: I didn't sleep well last night. I'm in a dark spot.
0: Oh, poor baby.
1: I'm cranky. I'm mad at Auburn. I want them to be better. I want to go to the lake. Dang it.
0: Auburn fans don't care if you go to the lake. They just want to win some football games.
1: I want them to win some football games. I do. I really do. I've always said that.
2: Yeah.
0: Okay, we'll take Grumpy first and then get to Grumpy Greg. He is in Huntsville. Welcome into the show, Grumpy.
3: Hey, that's that lead-in song. I never realized how close that is to the dance song on the Snoopy cartoon. I thought y'all were leading in with that for a minute.
0: That is a random thought, but also an accurate thought, I feel like.
3: Hey, I'm 58 years old. I've been around the block a little bit. I've helped run businesses before, started my own. I have a problem with this. Help me. At what point in time, you two have put the work in before the season starts that we don't see as a fan. At what point can we stop using the term "it's early"? We're 25% through the games. Is it still for Auburn? Can we say it's early? I kind of question that. We've played 25% of the games already. It's not early to me. Help me with that.
0: Like, for example, but I mean, it is early.
1: It is early because, like,
0: and that can be good or really bad, by the way.
1: That's true. And a lot of teams haven't played anybody yet. I mean, Georgia, like, do we really, really, truly, outside of having the block G on the side of the helmet, do we really know anything about Georgia? This year's Georgia. You know what I mean?
0: Yes, we do. Yeah. They practice during timeouts.
1: But in all seriousness, like, we really don't know. Do we really know anything about Indiana outside of the fact that they are the defending national champions?
3: But we didn't use that. We didn't use that term for them. For me, earlier you dropped the term. It's early for Auburn. I don't think it's early in the season for Auburn. That's my point.
1: I know. And that's
0: the other
1: concern.
0: Part of this, go grumpy, is it's early for everybody. You think about how different some of these teams the last 2-3 years have looked week 8 as opposed to week 2. Week 11 as opposed to week 3.
3: Okay.
0: Generally speaking, it really is, because these teams have not been together near as much as the ones you grew up with, I grew up with, Greg grew up with. So you have to view it through a little bit of a different lens, because they don't tackle anymore. They don't hit anymore. Hardly any of them have played 2 years of football together, much less 1 year of football together. So things will change. Now, as I just stated, some will change for the worse. Some will change for the better. So I do think it's still fair to say, I see where you're going. But it is also fair to say, these guys have not been in game situations together very often.
3: Okay, it's not the Grumpy Show, so I'll get off the air. But can you give me a number? After what ball game can I no longer say it's early? Thanks, man.
1: Week 10. November.
0: But that doesn't mean, to Grumpy's points, that there aren't certain things that we can look at and say, yeah, man, that's a problem. Or I don't like that. Or better get that fixed. Whatever it is, Greg, like, some of the things we can make declarations on now, some are probably going to have to wait a little while.
1: And I think there's some things that can get fixed and there's some things that can't. Like, for example, let's just use Florida. They're front of mind. They played Auburn last week. They had 16 penalties. I mean, like, you're not going to see 16 penalties in November. Like, that's just, or even October.
0: We've talked about a few teams on the show over the last few years that have won much closer a couple of years ago that could not get that repaired.
2: He ain't lying.
0: We have seen teams have double-digit penalties literally every game they play. Sometimes that does not correct itself.
1: It's true. But for the most part, that gets ironed out a bit. I mean, Florida's gone from 4 to 8 to 16 penalties in their first three games. Like, what? You know, I don't think 32 is likely this week. Let's just say I don't know that.
2: There's a trend there.
0: They ain't getting it if it's the case.
1: I don't think that's likely. But there are parts of it too. And let's be real. How often, Cole, have you talked to a team and they're like, "We're just trying to get our best five out there," with it, whether it be the O line, whether it be the defensive backfield, whether it be the defensive tackle rotation. Like, there's still there's still right now across the board in college football in the first 3 weeks, there's a lot of quote unquote flash moments where a guy flashes and then he goes away. Then he flashes again. Then he goes away. And the guys that flash and then disappear, they'll be out of the lineup soon. And you're going to go with the guy that's just steady Eddie. Probably doesn't flash, but doesn't have the downside either. And the coaches, and let's be real, you got gamers and you got practice players too. And you're still trying to figure out, all right, hey, dude, this guy might look awful in practice. He's awful. Awful. When I put him out there on game day, he's just, you can't stop him. Oh, guess who that was? Trinidad Chambliss. And by the way, a year ago today, or a year ago last week, Trinidad made his first college start. Anybody know anything about Ole Miss prior to? Ole Miss looked a little different when he was in the ball game, no?
0: Yep.
4: Yep.
1: And we said, oh, it's just Arkansas. And then the following week, he did it again. And the week after that, he did it again. It was like, oh, this guy is legit. So it is early in some cases. You might not even have your best quarterback on the field yet at this point.
0: We'll see.
1: I mean, Deuce Knight ain't walking through that door in favor of Trinidad. Let's be real. But, like, that could happen. That could happen in a couple places. You're already hearing the boo birds for some quarterbacks in certain spots, not just in the SEC, but in other places as well. Like, you could have a quarterback switch here pretty soon. You might have some freshmen that didn't know the playbook in September that all of a sudden are playing at an All-American level in October. I mean, this happens. So it is early. And you probably shouldn't jump to conclusions about your team in the first month of the season, in my opinion.
0: That being said, Damian, what is your level of concern for Auburn right now?
4: Oh, it's high. It's high. Because kind of to y'all's point, it's okay. The first game of the season, I see Byron Brown throw three interceptions, and it's okay. I can give you a little bit of a grace period. It's the first week, knew everything. But even in the win against Southern Miss, it's like, man, it's something just looks off. And then it really raises question marks when you see it against Florida of, man, okay, the offensive line can't keep him upright. Even when he does, and even when they do keep him upright, he's still a little late. Like you said, the contested catches. I'm like, man, it's a hitch route. He should be able to get that. Boom, he's there. And then, of course, the separating factor with Jaden Baugh and what Buster Faulkner was able to do offensively against Auburn's defense, it was kind of a wake-up call of, man, okay, like it's not just one side of the ball. It's collective on all fronts.
0: John, what is your level of concern for Auburn right now, just as far as what this season is and what you think it has a chance to be, good or bad?
5: For me, it's not that high because this is about where I expected them to be. I expected them to lose the Florida game. I didn't expect them to look completely awful, but I expected them to pretty much kind of be outclassed and outmanned, and then that's fairly what happened. They showed a lot of fight, and it's like, okay, there's something here, but they still have a long way to go. And so I, before the season, I had them 6-6, especially losing this game. And I know you said survive October, hit the over. I didn't even know if they're gonna be able to do that, so they're about where I expect them, so I'm not that concerned right now.
0: Well, that was the point, is you had to get to that to be able to survive it. And if you drop two before you get to it, then
4: yeah,
0: there's no point in discussing surviving it to hit your over, because you're already essentially on life support. So
1: the tough thing, though, is what you thought you'd be able to rely on has been underwhelming. That's the disappointing part. Thought, all right, hey, DJ Durkin, there's continuity there. Mm-hmm. They're going to be fine on defense. They might not be as talented as they were a year ago, but they're going to be sound. They're going to give great effort. They're going to do all these things. Like that's what we thought coming in. And it hasn't really been that way. Thought, hey, look, if nothing else, they have a quarterback. If they have nothing else, I feel good about their quarterback. He's run the system. This will be a good foundation year before he hands it off to the next guy next year. They're going to be in a good spot there. He knows how to run the offense. He knows how to manage the offense. He's played against Miami. He's played against Florida. He's played against Alabama multiple times. Like, this guy has at least played against this level of competition, and he's going to be fine. And it hasn't been good. And it's like, what is going on? So I'm really concerned, because the things I liked the most about Auburn coming into the season, the things I thought for sure, if everything else went up in flames, we have this.
4: Yeah.
1: And those areas that we thought were going to be very reliable have been everything but. in the first three games of the season.
0: All right, we're going to continue talking about it. I want to ask Greg, what are some of the solutions potentially for some of those headaches on offense, specifically from the quarterback position? Can it be turned? How? Play calling, play design, personnel? We'll discuss that next.
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0: All right, welcome back in. McElroy and Kubelik in the morning. Appreciate you guys tuning in. Let's continue talking a little bit of Auburn offense. We've talked about quarterback maybe being a second or two behind, being late on some things. What's repairable here? What coaching aspects can happen to either speed that up, to get things on the same page? Are they conversations? Is it extra film study? Is it drills on the field? How much of this is mental? How much of this is physical? Like, take us a little bit deeper inside what's feasibly correctable. And the protection part of it, we can kind of throw out. We'll go into that later because that's a real part too.
1: For sure.
0: Got a time to make some of these throws. It would help to open up a little bit more of the run game for some of these throws to be a little simpler. But from the perspective of what seems to be a little bit late, Greg, in the passing game, is where we're going to focus right now. What is correctable? What is possibly repairable?
1: I do think that the quarterback, he's never going to be a guy that is like crazy accurate. Like but he can make things a lot easier on himself. For example, like, you don't need to throw it 70 yards down the field to try to hit a go ball. Like, just take one hitch and rip it. And like, guess what? It's up and down at 48 yards at the most, and you're in good shape. Like, you have a lot higher percentage of being accurate on a 45-yard throw than you do on a 65-yard throw. I don't care if you're Aaron Rodgers. Those are hard throws to execute. I think it is mental a little bit, if you want to be honest.
0: Okay.
1: I think a lot of it is he's not trusting it. I'm sure a lot of it goes back to his protection, and he's just got to cut it loose. I think he made some really bad decisions week one, and it's got him a little flustered. And that's what I'm a little bit concerned about. So when I look at the wide receivers, I think they're good enough to create separation in this league, but the windows will be tighter than they've been in the past. You just got to cut it loose. Boom. I just think it's going back to week one. We saw some ghosts week one, and it's kind of hanging around.
0: Yes. And you tell us how you repair that. How do you fix that? Is that reps in practice? Is that just discussions? Is that just mentally overcoming something as an individual?
1: I think some of it has to do with
0: confidence, obviously.
1: I think confidence is everything. I think he's experiencing real adversity. I mean, this is real adversity, and it's hard, man. Like, how often
0: the problem, though, Greg, is it feels like a lot of the adversity is self-imposed.
1: I don't disagree, but it also, like, his offensive line.
0: I get that. But
1: if I'm standing behind that offensive line, I don't feel real confident either. Full disclosure. Like, I'm concerned. I'm probably seeing ghosts. My eyes are going to the rush. Like, I'm going to drop my head. Like, there's going to be things I'm going to, like, it's human nature, dude. Your body's on the line. Like, it's hard to just completely throw caution to the wind. Oh, I'm sorry, but my right guard just whiffed and I have a 330-pounder that's on my thigh boards. Like, what do you want me to do? Like,
0: yeah.
1: I mean, that's hard. So I do give him some grace. I just think when they are there and the protection is good, he's got to hit them. And there are going to be times when he's got to make plays, and he can, and he will, but he's got, like, you can't miss the layups. And when there's a touchdown on the field in this league, you cannot miss it. You have to hit it because you don't know if you're going to get another chance. And all that can happen for him. It can. I still think the quarterback's going to be a fine player this year. I'm still a believer. I just think that he's got to trust it. Cut that thing loose. And you know what? You might throw a pick, but guess what? I don't care. At least it's out on time. It's where it should be going. It's going to the right spot, getting through progressions. Just let it rip, baby, because you need to score. They're going to have to score, and they're going to turn it over some, and I don't care about that.
0: It goes back to, you remember a couple of years ago, I came in here and told you that I had a conversation with Brian Kelly, and he said, we want Jaden Daniels to throw an interception because we need him to know that it's okay. Because if he doesn't take the necessary risks that may lead to an interception, we're not going to get the explosive plays. Sounds a little bit similar to that. Whereas, hey, the mistake may be there, but we need you to have the confidence that if the mistake's made, it's okay because we're not going to get the good. Right now, we're probably only going to get a lot of the bad. Got to overcome that to a certain extent. And you got to take those chances and risks in order to have the rewards, and we're not getting a lot of the rewards yet. We'll continue discussing it next on Mac and Cube in the Morning.
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0: Beck in McElroy and Kubik in the morning. Glad you're with us. 8:53 Thursday, September 24th, right here on Jocks. We still have a lot to get to. We spent a lot of time on the Auburn offense today. Going to try and move on from that.
1: Am I crazy to think that it can get fixed? Like, I really, maybe I'm
0: parts
1: just,
0: of it can.
1: Maybe I'm just like super naive and always trying to find the glass half full. Like, I am convinced it can get fixed. I am super concerned. I'm not saying I'm not, but I still think it can get fixed. Their scheme shouldn't allow the offensive line to be a huge player.
0: No.
1: If nothing else.
0: That goes back to the holding on to the ball, though, and being late.
1: I know.
0: Mm-hmm. I mean, they do work together. It all does sort of run together. I know that sounds crazy.
1: It's crazy. It's almost like the offense is like a symphony.
0: It takes 11. And I know some people don't want to believe that.
1: You know
0: what? It can be a real thing.
1: It's so helpful to play quarterback when everyone else around you is playing really, really well.
0: It does assist you.
1: It's amazing how much that helps.
0: It also helps when you have a company like Douglas Cooling and Heating when your AC acts up. Now, the heat is going to start to cool down, but that could mean that your unit's working overtime by now you're going to have the heat on, then you're going to have the AC on. I trust Douglas Cooling and Heating, Alabama license number 171181. Since 1972, the crew over at Douglas Cooling, Heating, and Plumbing Electrical been family owned in Birmingham. Great guys. It's not just me. Go check out Google, 4.9 stars. That's your neighbors, friends, people that have used them before. 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Kind of like the Auburn offense.
1: I feel
0: you said it can
1: it.
0: Be fixed.
1: I think it can. I think quarterback run's going to have to be a big part of what they are.
0: Yes.
1: And they got to be patient with the run game. And it might get stuffed a couple times. Got to be patient with it. It might be more perimeter runs. That's okay. Like, get like pull them out and around. Pin and pull them. I don't care. I still think some of the quick game stuff can be there. It's got to get out quicker. I think you need to be really quick, really good with your quick game. Get some double moves off the quick game. Like, there's still some things that can be done there. It's just, it's going to be a hard weekend to do it. Because Vandy throws so many looks at you and they're really hard on your protections. It's just, Vandy's a good defense. They're a well-coached defense.
0: Taking extra time to get the ball out this week will be overly problematic. It cannot happen. That part must improve this week or it could be a long afternoon. Hour number three coming up. We're joined by the coach, Wim Sanderson, next right here on Jocks.
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1: I just got a notification. 9 o'clock, I always get my notifications for like the day and the next day.
0: What?
1: Yeah, I don't know why. It's some setting. I didn't even turn it on. Tomorrow's your birthday?
0: Maybe.
1: Oh, let's have a day.
0: Why would you get that notification at 9 a.m. on
1: Cole
0: Thursday?
1: Cole Kulik's birthday tomorrow.
0: Yeah, when you get to my age, you just
1: it's
0: another day.
1: False.
0: You don't even worry about it.
1: False.
0: You don't even worry about it. Not even a thing.
1: Happy early birthday, Pards.
0: Thanks. Can't wait to spend it in Lexington.
1: Heck yeah.
0: Where else?
10: It's your home away from home.
0: Where else Slacks, would we rather be?
1: Slacks will get you dialed in.
10: It's out of San Antonio.
1: You go to Tony's?
0: We are supposed to, but not because of that.
1: Tony's rips.
0: No, just because Slacks loves us and is going to take us to Tony's.
1: Oh, I am. Well, you 100%. I am calling it in. I'm going to say, bring this man a Heineken Zero. And then also cake with love from Greg.
0: I don't think they have cake at Tony's.
1: Oh, they'll find it. It's Kentucky.
0: Just give me the tomahawk on the big bone that you can hold up. I'll be good to go.
1: It's only $2.50 a pop.
0: That's it. Yeah, we'll go straight gout right there in the restaurant. All right, he joins us each and every week. Thanks to our friends at Coke and Piggly Wiggly. It's the coach, Wim Sanderson.

0: Coach, how you doing today?
1: I'm okay. I've doubled your birthdays. I'm twice plus one on your birthday, so I've had a couple.
2: When's your birthday, Coach?
1: August the 8th.
2: Dang
1: was,
2: it.
1: And I,
2: I'm
1: and
2: putting
1: I was
2: that
1: older.
2: On the calendar right now.
1: You may be getting, I've already written my obituary, so we'll see. I'm going to ask both of you about a football question that I got on my show about your teams, and also I'll give the blue plate at the end of the show. I'll talk about what happened on the blue plate last week, which I don't think was right, but whatever. Florida scores third and 20. I think that's right against in the Auburn Florida game. They keep DJ there because they think he's a very good defensive coordinator. You may have already talked about this. I'm sure you have. I can't get you every day. I try to. Cole, questions about why that happened when Auburn scores that many points with a schedule that they have in front of them, and which is terrible, hard, and the Vanderbilt team that can come in and can beat you if you don't play. Your thoughts about what happened to them defensively, or if anything happened, or is that just a bad question?
0: You played against a team that is going to have a lot of moving pieces and force a lot of eye violations. It's going to essentially trick you, to use a very elementary phrase for it. They were out of position often, and you got to give, first off, Buster Faulkner credit. You got to give some of their players credit. They have really good players, which I have not heard a lot of people place an emphasis on. Now, the offensive line's not great. I think the center's playing good football. The left tackle will be in the NFL. Left guard plays hard. But I'm going to say what I've said all week, Coach. They schemed some of it up. They did some great things pre-snap, post-snap. They have good players. But at the end of the day, outside of 17-9 and 94, the effort was flat out not good enough.
1: Okay.
0: It wasn't good enough.
1: Yeah.
0: And some of that might be just the overall top-end ability may not be there for it to matter that much. But I think it's better than what they showed Saturday evening. And here's the other thing that really bothers me about this. 24 missed tackles. I've seen all these podcasts and these people posting these 24 missed tackles. Coach, sometimes, as you know, I'm trying to think of a basketball analogy to place this into. Like, you could say, this would be similar to saying so-and-so had 28 open shots. They hit 26 of their 28 open shots. Well, how'd those shots get open?
1: Yeah. Because I didn't defend.
0: But sometimes you can force shots to be open by things you do offensively. You, if you're screening well and you're drawing something up that gets guys open, you deserve credit for that. Auburn fans are acting like they threw 26 screens in the flat and it was one-on-one with a receiver and a DB and they whiffed on the damn tackle. Like, that's not what it was. You got guys 15 yards downfield trying to make an extra block. And when Greg and I talk about strain with blockers, not just offensive linemen, because it was running backs, it was tight ends, where you're attempting to keep someone blocked, even though you don't dominate them. But when I run outside zone and my tight end is leaning on you to try to just get something extra, and then you run through that, we'll say, quote fingers, tackle, that's not a missed tackle. That's a guy making a play and somebody else giving great effort to try to keep him from making a play. This game was 80% effort.
1: Yeah.
0: Buster Faulkner did a great job. Jaden Ball did a great job. Some other guys made some plays. I'm just telling you, Coach, I think this was an effort game, and Florida had greater effort.
1: I think you're right. Well, I had Roman. I had your buddy on my show today, Roman.
0: I'm sorry for that.
1: And he said the same thing, basically not quite as well as you did, but he said it well, but in different mode. You know, you got, when you got the schedule facing you, you know, you got a 4-8 season facing you. You got 4-8-5-7 facing you if you don't get with it, and it just seems like they can't get it turned around. On Alabama, if you've got age on you like I do, people that watch Alabama football, you want them to run the football. if you're a young guy, you want them to basically, you younger guys want them to pass the football. Well, they just do. They just be passing, get going with it, and got a great quarterback. And Russell, if you're older, you want them to run the football. It causes more problems. For me, and for, I know you said this before on the show, but it's okay. So people don't, sometimes they don't listen to it every day. Greg, tell me where they are offensively. Is the run trying to help the pass? Is the pass trying to help the run? Does the pass help the run? Tell our listeners and tell me, because I think it's a good football question. What's going on with Alabama? I thought they were much better. They've got some pretty good backs. They showed, I thought. Comment on that.
2: Well, one thing I would say is the best offenses allow the defense to dictate what they do. So right now, I like how Alabama is evolving into a group that can beat you through the air or beat you on the ground. Okay. Like what concerns me about some teams is when you have a team that can only move the football in one way. So for example, last year for Alabama, they would have seven guys dropping into coverage, four guys out on the route, maybe. That's if a tight end gets out, because you got to help one of the tackles because they were struggling with pass pro at times last year. So you look at it, it's like, well, you're trying to beat seven with four. With this year's version of Alabama, you want to drop seven, you want to play with two high safeties, no problem. Hand it off. Good to go. You want to get one of those safeties in the box, let him get a little nosy, perfect. We'll throw it right over your head. And then when you really get going and you have a lead, you got to run your way to victory, which is really, really important. That's the way we played all the time. Like, it didn't matter if you spun a safety down. We have a lead. We don't think your offense is going to move it at all on us. So we just want to control and possess the clock, possess the ball, and we'll run it away, and we'll put on the quarterback, and we'll make the right decision at the run game, at the line of scrimmage. We'll run the right run to where it doesn't matter if they have eight in the box. We're going to run it in the direction or to the look that we want so that we will run it regardless of how the defense aligns. So I think Alabama is evolving this year into a point where they can beat you in a bunch of different ways, which is a great thing to be. And then when all things go haywire, hey, guess what? We thought they were going to stop and play the run. They drop out. They decide to play the pass. That's fine. Oh, yeah, by the way, your pass rush got a little greedy. Quarterback take off. Go make a play. I think Alabama's offense, guys, and I know it's Florida State. I know we're not going to sit here and say that Florida State's the 85 Bears mighty stretch. But they defended some throws last week. And there were some tight windows that Keelan had to throw it into. And he did so beautifully. And you could see his confidence in that game last week really, really grow. So I'm very optimistic with where this group's heading. I think they are going to be one of the best offenses in the country by season's end. And when they continue to get healthier and these young running backs continue to get more experience, you watch. I think this is going to be one of the better groups in America. It won't be long.
1: Well, it's I think it's good radio for your listeners. Both of you explained, your side of the ball for teams that you like. You sitting here with Vanderbilt coming to Auburn, basically all through my years and your years too, except on a couple of coaches. It can be decent team, bad name in Vanderbilt, and you got to be ready mentally to play. I'm always scared of saying, "Oh, it's Vanderbilt, won't be any problem there." So I think that's a little bit scary for you.
2: I don't know. They won 10 games last year, Coach. Like, I don't think anyone looks at Vanderbilt like that anymore, honestly.
1: Maybe they don't.
2: I don't think they do. Right. I think your generation, my generation, Cole's generation, like, let's be real. Like, we played Vandy twice, and they didn't get our best stuff. We went 2-0.
1: Well.
2: And I think now that's changed. He does a great job, and they got good personnel. Yeah. Just look at their players. Yeah, they got good players.
1: Yeah. They do a good job, and he's done a good job. And when he gets up to speak, he's no bullcrapper. He does a good job. And of course, Alabama's got to get to the quarterback. Quarterback hadn't played great in South Carolina, and so we'll see what happens there. It's going to be should be interesting. And for the Tennessee Texas game started at 5.5, and it's now all the way down to 4. Tennessee's capable of beating you. It's not my blue plate, but now before I get out of here, I'll tell you in just a minute.
2: What's the blue plate, Coach?
1: Last week, I had UCLA and I had won with 13.5. But when I picked it that day, it said 14. Well, I got into it in my group on my radio show, and I tried to steer myself clear, but I couldn't. It dropped to 13.5. So when it came out, CBS said UCLA covered. My guy said they didn't cover because when I called it, it was at 14. So when you call it on this early, it's going to change on you anyway. So I halved it last week. I didn't lose and I didn't win. When you pick a game, I'm fixing to pick, and I'll get off of here. It's too easy to pick. I'm taking Georgia and giving the 14. I don't think Kirby wants to crush you if he beats you. He's that kind of coach. I think they're good and they're playing at home. I think you've got the ability to beat you. And I think 14 is a lower point than I think so. So to answer your question before I get off of here, I would just say to you, I'm going to take Georgia and get a 14.
0: I want to ask you a quick question. This is off topic. This is a hard left turn. This is different. But with this game coming up this weekend in Knoxville, we're going to hear about a lot of historical figures from Texas, from Tennessee. And we'll hear a lot about Manning, of course, as we should. And we'll go back to some of these old games that they played a long time ago. And there's a name that I feel like when we talk about history in this league doesn't come up enough. And you may have a better knowledge of it than a lot of other people. I think General Nealon may be the most underrated coach in the history of college football.
1: Bob Nealon was a great coach. They said that Coach Bryant left Kentucky because he and Adolph Rupp could not get along because it was a basketball school rather than a football school. The answer to that question was he could not beat Tennessee. And Bob Nealon was part of that problem. And there's some other coaches too. They weren't able at Kentucky to go into Tennessee and beat him. And so he got tired of it. When Texas A&M called him and gave him a raise, and the raises are not like they are today. I'm not saying all that. He didn't go for the money. Before Coach Bryant went home, and I got there the year after Coach Bryant went home to Tuscaloosa, he goes to A&M for the money, but he also goes, not because of Coach Brubb. It's a good question. It's because he couldn't beat Tennessee. Now, some of your callers are calling in, fuss at me for saying that, but it's okay. That's the truth. Because I was around it a lot.
0: Well, that's why I asked you, because I don't think many of our callers have the knowledge to be able to share that and explain.
1: Well, not Bob Nealon and them. They kicked Alabama's career, and then Bill Battle calls Coach Bryant and tells he's going to take a Tennessee job. And Bill Battle, who played for Coach Bryant, played at Western High School in Birmingham, was athletic director at Alabama. That's kind of a funny story too. I can't tell that today. We don't have time, but. But I think Bob Nealon is right. And, unless you're 100 years old like me, you don't remember it. Time flies by. So, anyway, that's the answer. And Piggly Wiggly and Coke bring me to y'all, and I appreciate them letting me be on your show. And I try to ask a decent football question. I know sometimes I ask a question that's already been answered by you guys, but sometimes you have different listeners. So, anyway, I appreciate you guys having me on. I appreciate Coke and Piggly Wiggly, and I look forward to talking to you next week.
0: Thank you, Coach.
1: Go Georgia.
0: Appreciate you.
1: All right, bye-bye.
0: Yeah, Greg, I'm reading a book, Robert Nealon, the West Point engineer that built Tennessee football. Timothy Johnson wrote the book. And, I mean, listen, I'm creeping through this thing since it's football season. So read like a page a week. But I did not understand. I know they called him General Nealon, but his military background was much more in shipping and organization and things of that nature. And how he brought that to football and athletics, I was not aware of that. Yeah. He's an engineer by trade and responsible for a lot of really cool things in the military that he would then bring to football. And so you see some of the accomplishments, and it's on par with some of the other greats that we talk about. And I don't think he gets the credit. I just don't. I understand here why other coaches do, but we spend a lot of time talking about a lot of other coaches that he should be in the conversation with. And it made me think about this not long ago. Somebody had like their Mount Rushmore of SEC coaches, and he wasn't on it. And I'm just kind of like, you might want to go look at some of the

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1: You look at a lot of the socialist places, they're, usually pretty dirty. 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But because you're a progressive and you think they have a right to be there or something, they're not willing to clean it up. So it does cause a mess.
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7: Robert in Greenville has been patient on hold. 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
9: Hey, Colin, Greg, how y'all doing today?
7: Great, morning. Thank you.
9: Yeah, we first of all, Greg, we really, my mother and I really enjoy listening to y'all, you and Sean McDonald, through the Alabama-Kentucky and Alabama Florida State games. I think y'all's crew are really incredible.
8: That's kind. I appreciate it.
9: Job, especially through the rain, the lightning delays last week. I want to ask you about Dylan Stewart. There's been a lot of talk this week about Lenore Sellers.

0: deserves and rightfully so. But I want to look at the other side of the ball. Last week, Dylan Stewart played, but he only had 14 snaps against Mississippi State. And I was wondering, does Alabama still need to build their game plan just around him, or you think they just need to just focus in on executing against the entire South Carolina defense?
1: I mean, it's a great question. I still think that when you have a guy that can take over the game like Dylan Stewart can, regardless of how, you know, limited he's been from a snap count standpoint, it doesn't matter. Every protection starts and ends with him, no matter what. Like, you cannot allow him to take over the game. Cole, would you agree?
2: Yes. I don't think you... There are very few players that you build your entire game plan for in the history of college football. He is a very good player, but he is not one of those players. You're aware of him. You have things for him, but you don't build your entire game plan for him.
1: No. I still think, though, you do not want him working against the right tackle. I don't care what the circumstances are. If you have that matchup in one-on-one, it is a massive problem.
2: So, and the good news for Alabama is, what's the position that we say has improved the most?
1: Offensive line?
2: Maybe not improve, but change the most overall.
1: I would agree. I think you run right at him. No, tight end has helped for sure.
2: Tight ends will be huge with him, with what they're able to do, how many you have. You can widen the surface. You can push him away from the quarterback just by alignment. You can chip him. You can do a lot of different things. You can double him with the tight end. That position group will be huge for Dylan Stewart. But I'm just telling you, you can't go into a game like this worried about him like that. You're aware, but you don't over-plan for him. You can't do it. Now, he's going to get more snaps this week, no doubt.
1: No doubt.
2: But, I mean, you look at what Anthony Addison has done. You look at what Durzai has done inside, and they'll move him outside some too. Caleb Herring can rush the passer. Like, they have other guys. And they have a couple on the interior. Like, Brownlow Dindy's a really good D-tackle. Kelby Collins give you good snaps inside. Like, you can't just say, all right, we're putting everything over to him, because then you got some of the other guys get loose and then they become a problem. You're aware and you have a plan for him, but your entire plan is not because of him. That's not real.
1: No, I think you got to be really aware of him, though. Like, I think if you start dedicating too many resources to Dylan Stewart, then that could be problematic. You don't need to necessarily be sliding in his direction. You don't need to necessarily be setting the protection off of him. But I think it's going to be very important for the guards to play well, because I think 13 is a really solid piece.
2: You know what he reminds me of? He reminds me of from Miami. The Bills drafted him. He's a little heavier. Russo. Remember how Miami used to use Greg Russo? They put him in like zero nose and whatnot. He's a little heavier than that. But like,
1: he's
2: that,
1: not as twitchy or long. Not as,
2: but he's got good length, though.
1: He's not as long as Russo, though.
2: I mean, he's close, I feel like.
1: Russo's a big
2: but
1: boy.
2: He's just like, he's got those long arms, and they kind of move him around inside, and he doesn't look like he should be playing inside all the time. Like, that's a little similar there. He's not as thin, I agree. Not as twitchy, but he's similar in how they use him.
1: Sure.
2: Somewhat.
1: I think it'll be interesting, though. Like, there's a little bit of familiarity between Kelby Collins, number 97. There's a little familiarity with Okoronkwo. Both played at Alabama last year. You've seen Caleb Herring in the past when he was at Tennessee.
2: Yeah.
1: Like, there is a little bit of familiarity with the personnel that you're seeing, and you've seen these guys three straight years. So I know it's different personnel along the line of scrimmage especially, but there is a little bit of carryover that can be helpful in a game like this. And frankly, like, I think Bama will be able to run it to the edges a bit. Like, I don't think this is a game where you want to be sitting in standard drop back.
2: No, you said run at him. I'll tell you this, don't run pullers at him, because Dylan Stewart will ruin those guys. You may think he doesn't like to play the run, but I promise you he can. I would run him. I would screen him. I would boot to that side. I would toss sweep to that side, jet sweep to that side. I would want to get him, because I don't think his conditioning, there's no way his conditioning is where it needs to be. No way.
1: Well, he just hasn't practiced or played.
2: I mean, remember we were surprised when we found out that he did not practice in spring and had not practiced through fall camp at all. So I would try to work him early, make him run.
1: Yep.
2: And because I think you could wear him down pretty quickly. I'll be interested to see if Ryan Grubb wants to try to do that. And I do think leaning on him some, that still works against your conditioning. I mean, put Josh Ford over there, make him work some double teams.
1: You can pin and pull him.
2: No doubt.
1: For sure.
2: And that just makes him retract, play over the top of blocks. There are a lot of different things you can do to make him work. Like I would work him. And that's not just running at him. That's making him run, find different ways. Like you think about your traditional screens kind of to his side, like let draw him to the quarterback, make him run, and then retract, go chase a screen down.
1: Yeah.
2: I think you may be able to wear him out a little bit. And that would be huge if you can do that, because then you get him out of the game, which is massive.
1: But think about how many former Alabama players are on this defense.
2: It's weird.
1: Sean Murphy, Okoronkwo, Kelby Collins, like there's a handful that will be getting legitimate minutes.
2: You saying it's personal?
1: It's personal. Yep. Kelby Collins
2: taking
1: mad.
2: Out on him.
1: Yeah. Show him why they left.
3: Revenge.
2: Probably not. They're all probably telling him to go get his bag when he left.
1: I like the matchup for Alabama's offense in this game, frankly. I think the edge run game's good. I think the quarterback and the receivers can create some problems in the back end. I also think that there's aspects that concern me if it becomes a standard drop back game, but I think they can stay on schedule. I'm not concerned about a ridiculous amount of plays in Alabama's backfield in this game. The fact that it's at home is helpful as well. So I like the matchup for the Tide this weekend a lot. A lot more so than last year,
2: yeah,
1: where it became a straight drop back game over and over and over again, going against a pretty dang good pass rush and an active set of linebackers.
2: For sure. All right, so it'll be a fun matchup. Cowboy wants to chime in on Alabama. You're on the Higginbotham Hotline. Welcome into the show.
4: How's it going, Cole and Greg?
2: Great, thank you.
4: Greg, been to Dallas lately?
1: not recently, no. It's been a little bit.
4: It's been hot.
1: I believe it.
4: A little breeze this morning, but it'll be about 95. It's 5-6 degrees cooler. But
1: I'm going to say, that's an improvement from where it was the last time I was there, when it was about 102. And that was the end of June, early July. No fun.
4: Oh, yeah. It's been a hot summer. Hey, what I was kind of calling about is I heard you talking with Coach Sanderson, and then I'll talk with Cole about that kneeling thing. That was kind of interesting. Who do you potentially see defensively being able to give Alabama problems? I think you just said South Carolina won't, so we'll cross that one off.
1: No, I think they will. I don't hate the matchup. Like, it's a good defense. It's a defense I have a lot of respect for. It's a defense coordinator I love. I just think Alabama matched up a lot better this year than last year.
4: I got you. Well, potentially down the schedule.
2: Georgia going to be a problem.
4: What about Zach Arnett at Mississippi State? This summer, Coach Saban and then Chizik on the SEC Network, when you all had the media days, said that Zach Arnett brings pressure from areas that you can't account from at Mississippi State.
2: He's done a great job this year of not being overzealous, not bringing pressure when he needs to. I've been most impressed. Yeah, most impressed with that from him. I think for me,
1: it's in there.
2: If you're going to manage this Alabama football team, you better be able to deal with the quarterback leaving the pocket, and you better be able to cover some because they have talented wide receivers. You better be able to manage tight ends as well, and that's both physically and in the passing game. So I think Georgia matches up very well there. I think Tennessee being bigger across the front, Greg, could allow them to maybe get away with playing a little bit of a lighter box, and we talked about their linebackers. Good matchups for tight ends. Now, I think Alabama would have some advantages on the back end there, dealing with that group. LSU still, I think, is going to be a headache for almost everybody they play, just because how it's run, how it's managed. But there's a couple on there that could be headaches
1: for Alabama's
2: offense.
4: Yeah.
1: Absolutely.
4: Yeah.
1: There's a lot of good defenses in the league. I think Georgia's a handful for sure, but I think Alabama can match up with them. I mean, like I said earlier, Cowboy, I think Alabama's offense is on the cusp, and it's not there yet. Let's be real. There's growth to be had. There's room to grow. Pass pro concerns me a bit. If it becomes a straight drop back game, playing from behind, like all that stuff is of concern to an extent. I think by the time we get to the end of the season, this is going to be one of the best offenses in America. I really believe that.
4: They potentially look potent on offense.
1: Yeah, but I think they're going to be really good.
4: Kirby always, it's kind of an NFL mentality or whatever with him. It looks like he just thinks he's got a mulligan whether he wins Alabama or not. But one of these years, he's going to have to man up and beat Alabama in the regular season and not throw these mulligan games and get away with it against Alabama, you know, where he loses, but he still makes the SEC championship game in the regular season. If you understand what I'm saying.
1: I mean, I don't know. I mean, they've won a lot of games, and they've overcome defeat in the past. So, I mean, yeah, it'd be helpful to go get a win in Tuscaloosa for Kirby, for sure. It gives you a little bit of breathing room. But, I mean, there's not a program that I trust more than Georgia's. I mean, Ohio State maybe, but it's pretty tight.
2: I think Kirby's going to be okay.
1: He's going to be just fine.
2: He'll be fine. All right, we see more of you on hold. We'll get to those calls and more next on Jocks.
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2: 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McElroy and Kublik in the morning. It's 9:37, Thursday, September 24th, right here on Jocks. 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You're going to get Liberty at Coastal, 6:30 on ESPN.
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2: All right, Chris in Trustville wants to chime in on the Higginbotham Hotline. Welcome in, Chris.
8: Good morning, gentlemen. Hope you're doing well.
2: Doing great. Thank you.
8: Great. I have two questions for you. One's specifically about a game this weekend, and the other one's a kind of more broad general question. The first one is, I'm a big Gators fan. I feel pretty good about our chances this week, although it's going to be a big task. And maybe I'm looking through Gator-colored glasses, but I feel like it's the adage that none of us is better than all of us. And Ole Miss basically rises and falls on Chambliss, and certainly he's great. But I feel like with the Gators, you know, with our running back core, our receivers, we have a team element that can compete with his superb element. What do you guys think? That's question number one. What do you guys think about the matchup this weekend?
2: Greg?
1: Cole, you go first. I'm too in the weeds on this game.
2: Why?
1: Spent way too much time watching ball on him this week.
2: Why are you too in the weeds on this game?
1: Because
2: why?
1: It's my game.
2: That means you should be best versed to answer the question.
1: I want your opinion first.
2: Here's the way that I look at this game. People are mad about the point spread, but I get it. And it's a really bad spot for Ole Miss and Pete Golding. I think because of how Florida managed their run game, it can neutralize how good you are along the defensive line. That still doesn't mean that the defensive line can't get wins. I don't think the D-line's been as aggressive from a movement perspective as they were towards the end of last year. I'm wondering if that changes for this game. Because I think if you try to play flat against a guy like Jaden Ball, he's going to eventually get his anyway. Why not go for more negatives and try to disrupt a little bit further? So I think watching the Ole Miss defensive line against how Florida manages the run game, and then that brings me to, Greg, are there other run plays Florida wants to get to? Do they want to get to duo a little bit more? Do they want to run some counter gap scheme just a little bit more and try to change it up that way? I think you may get more quarterback run in this game. To try to help offset a little bit of what Ole Miss is going to have up front. At the end of the day, whether Florida has good pass rushers, good D linemen, whether they have holes in the secondary, you're playing against right now the best player in college football. And you got to find a way to manage and mitigate him. That's it. Because one of the topics that I thought we were going to have time to get to today is how many guys over, the last 10, 15 years – have just been playing at a different, like they're almost playing a different game. And I really do wonder if that's Trinidad right now. And it's a little carryover from last year. Greg and I were very specific about some of the lulls he had in his games last year. I hadn't really seen that show up yet this year.
1: Third quarter last week, I guess you could say, but they got him a couple times. I mean, LSU's well coached. They're going to have good pressures and they're going to overload protection and make life difficult from time to time. But
2: the ones I referenced, Greg, were kind of just on him. Not the defense didn't cause it as much.
1: Fair.
2: Like you and I had seen that in the past just where it's misses. Like all of a sudden he just throws a dirt ball or throws it in the stands and you're like, what? I haven't seen as much of that from him.
1: No, his spatial awareness is next level. Just the way he sees the field, the way he coordinates the field, the way he moves in the pocket, the way he feels defenders. Like he's got a basketball background and it really shows.
2: Yep.
1: You know what I mean? Like, it really, really shows. Like, the guy plays like a point guard that's working his way through the lane, and then, boom, he just dish. And it's like an easy layup for the guy that he's passing it to. I mean, he just sees the field so well. I think that's his best attribute.
2: Kewon Lacy health is big, too.
1: Huge. And he's got the shoulder. He had the same shoulder last year. Availability for him would be massive. I do think that JT Lindsey is a fine, solid replacement in the event in which Kewon gets a half stack. You know, if he gets a full stack, you're good to go. If he gets a half stack, then that's a problem. I mean, because he is electric and creates some open field runs. And if you look at Brad White, the defensive coordinator of Kentucky, I think a lot of us kind of anticipate. I go back, and he's played this offense 3 years in a row. I mean,
2: yep.
1: Like Brad White has faced this offense a lot and has held this offense in check pretty good. And the way he's done it is by forcing this offense to be super patient. Super patient. Now, Brad White's defense at Kentucky is a little different than Brad White's defense at Florida right now. You see a little Tulane influence. See a little bit more man. That's Summerall. So Summerall's stuff mixed with Brad's stuff is interesting because Summerall played East Carolina last year, played it a certain way, and Brad has played Ole Miss the last couple of years, played it a certain way. How do they attack it this week? But there's a lot of intrigue in just the cat and mouse game between Ole Miss's offense and Florida's defense. Do you get more man? Do you take away the free access throws? Do you just beg them to run the football? And are they patient enough to run the football? And if Lacey's at less than 100%, or maybe he isn't playing very well, or maybe he's not even out there at all, which is he's questionable right now. We'll see if he goes. Maybe that's the game plan for him. That's what I anticipate. I think Brad's going to say, run it on us. Go for it. We're not letting Trinidad beat us on free access throws. We're not going to let Trinidad beat us on explosives. We're going to keep it in front of us. We're going to force you to run it, and we'll see how it goes.
2: And I think John David Baker's more patient than Lane and Charlie. So we'll
8: see.
2: Thank
8: you so much, guys.
1: You got it, buddy.
8: Questions. Yeah, awesome on both of you guys. This one's a little different. You guys mentioned it was, equipment manager appreciation week or something.
2: It is, yes.
8: So I know your family, obviously, of course, part of you support throughout your careers and things. I don't know if I've ever heard anybody ask this to you guys or anybody really. Is there an unsung hero you can think of, whether a teammate, an equipment manager, a trainer, someone who is like really important in your career for something specific that you would like to just shout out and say, hey, you never got any public praise, but you made a huge difference in
2: Dr. Michael Goodlett at Auburn, and he's still there. Dr. Michael Goodlett is still the team doctor. And I mean, he was the guy that just kept it. He kept it going. He kept guys in practice. He kept guys in games. And he wasn't a trainer per se for somebody who was managing like a high ankle sprain or a torn ACL. But like all the other stuff of like guys getting sick, guys having congestion, guys having an ear infection, whatever, like every single day, that was him. And he did help with those other things too. But he is that guy at Auburn still to this day. There have been multiple head coaches that have been hired at Auburn, and I have made my suggestion of the two or three untouchable people in the athletic department, and he has been number one. He and Kirk Sampson have been two of the few that I have sent to the last three Auburn head coaches of do not mess with these men. They stay no matter what. Greg?
1: There's a million.
2: Which tutor of yours was?
1: I was the tutor in some cases. Attaboy.
2: Oh, wow. Attaboy. Here we go.
1: Humble for my Greg. Teammates. no, in all seriousness, I mean, there's a million people.
2: There are a lot.
1: You know, like, it's hard to lay it down to just one.
2: But on Equipment Manager Appreciation Week, remember, I've told a story about how I had to go to practice without a jersey at one point in time.
1: Yeah.
2: So that was probably not going to be that
1: person
2: there.
1: It's true. I mean, Ellis Ponder, who became Saban's right-hand man, was like one of my best friends in college. He was an equipment manager, worked with Joe Pendry in the offensive line. You know, I mean, he was always there. I mean, they spend more time at the facility than we did, even as players. So the appreciation that the players have for not just the equipment managers, but also the training staff and the amount of time they spend on the field with us Jeff Allen to Jeremy to Ginger to all their entire training staff's incredible. Like, I mean, all the trainers that are just walking around with water bottles helping us out. Like, hey, you need a Band-Aid here. I cut my thumb. Perfect. Here you go. Whatever it is. Just stuff like that. I mean, those people, it takes an army now.
2: It does.
1: I mean, it really does. I think you'd be amazed at how many people are involved in getting you to game time every week. And the things that you have to overcome, Lyle Kane, injecting my ribs, before the national championship game, when there's like a legitimate risk of having your lung get punctured and collapse, and him doing it as well as he could, the titanium cover that I had on my ribs before the national championship game, the bone stem unit that Jeff Allen went and purchased for me. I mean, like, there's a million things. So I don't know if there's one in particular. I don't think it's fair to boil it down to one, but in order to put your best foot forward, and by the way, just your family being supportive, like, that's another thing too. It's like, my family was always super supportive. Everyone in my team, everyone on my corner was always super supportive. You know, my girlfriend, now wife, super supportive. Like, just, it's everybody. It's so important.
2: Did your wife help you with your playbook like Mac Jones's girlfriend helped him?
1: No.
2: What?
1: No.
2: Don Don in Homewood. You're on the Higginbotham Hotline. Welcome in, Don Don.
18: Hey, good morning, guys. Good morning, Greg and Co. How you guys doing?
2: Great,
18: good
2: thank
18: morning.
2: You.
18: Hey, Greg, real quick before I talk about a little football, I'm going to be friends with a guy you played football with at Alabama in 8 and 9. It's not Justin Woodall, but another Justin. He wanted me to tell you hello. Hello, and he wants
2: did you say you're going to be friends with him, or you are friends with him?
18: No, I'm already friends with him.
2: You said you're going to be friends with him, and I was like, that's a hell of a prediction. But he might not.
7: But doesn't
2: be.
7: Know his last name. I'm friends with him. Don't know his last name, but I'm friends
1: Justin
7: with him.
1: Woodall, but his name is Justin.
18: I can't say the establishment. He's an assistant manager up as a competitor of one of your sponsors. But anyway, he wanted me to give you a shout out, Greg.
1: Oh, I love it. Well, tell him I say hello. Tell Justin, not Woodall, I say hello.
18: I sure will, buddy. Sure will. But anyway, hey, Cole and Greg, on the Auburn Vanderbilt game, Cole, give me a little encouragement, man. You think we're gonna be all right?
2: There are a lot of things that need to be repaired. It starts up front on that offensive line, not losing one on ones. But some of them are technique and fundamentals that can be repaired. I mean, your left tackle gets bowled over, and everybody likes to show that clip and, you know, kind of laugh at it and say how cute and funny it is. But reality is, when, you know, you take a pass set and your hands are outside the framework and you try to bear hug a guy who's turning speed to power running down the middle of you, you're probably going to be in trouble.
1: Come on.
2: No matter who you are.
1: Come on.
2: You know, when you're a guard and you short set somebody, you try to punch their lights out, knowing that there's a chance they're going to give you an inside move, you might miss. Happens. Like, those are things that can be repaired to an extent. And you're going to face a group this week that's going to give you a lot up front. They're going to give you a lot. So can the we had a whole segment, you can go back and listen to it earlier in the podcast, about quarterback getting the ball out on time. And Greg gave some of his thoughts on things you can do to allow that to happen, help that happen, facilitate that happening. But ultimately it came down to, he's got to gain some confidence in doing it.
1: Yeah, rip it.
2: I still say 23 needs a ball more. I mean, he is one of the guys that gets towards the goal line with authority. Make him have the football a little bit more. Find it. We had a listener tweet in a little bit earlier, like the zone read game. Like, where has that been? Is that something that they could utilize a little bit more? You've said quarterback run.
1: Have they been a zone read team in the past?
2: Not heavy.
1: Exactly. No, but I mean, so it's not who they are.
2: But it's been there. So maybe it's something you go to a little bit more.
1: I love it. I think the SEC, they coach it too well now. The way these guys surf down the line, yeah, like they cloud the reads. It's not what it once was. Like, where it was clear and obvious. Oh, pull. Oh, no. Like, I mean, the technique defensively is too hard. Zone read is a thing of the past. It can be
2: Which
1: utilized.
2: Which is why a lot of times when those quarterbacks keep it, it looks like
1: disaster.
2: They're not playing defense.
1: 1,000%.
2: Yeah.
1: Like, no, it's a complete bust, like, defensively when the quarterback keeps it. So I think those techniques have got, unless you have a really, really twitchy accelerator quarterback like Michael Hawkins at West Virginia, then you could still do it. But, like, it's a skill set. And Byron Brown's not a twitchy, quick run around guy type of player. He's kind of a power runner. So I think more design quarterback runs at the play.
2: Don't tell Oklahoma fans that.
1: Too soon.
2: All right, we will come back. Instead of a bad box score of the day, we are going to have a food segment next on Jocks.
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21: U.S. Olympians do it. 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
2: 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We got to talk a little bit of food items that are happening right now. A couple of things quickly that we need to get to that John sent yesterday. Apparently there is a Dr. Pepper flavored pizza that's coming.
1: Oh, yeah. Well, it's Dr. Pepper barbecue sauce.
2: Which is awesome. They have that at Fuego in College Station.
1: Do they?
2: It's amazing.
1: Really?
2: That's the only thing I get at Fuego, and it's so good.
1: Let's go.
2: There's a certain taco they have with Dr. Pepper barbecue sauce that is legit. Okay, so that might be okay. Yeah. I'm not a big barbecue pizza guy.
1: I'm not either. I'm good for one piece.
2: KFC is releasing a limited edition chicken-flavored cereal.
1: This one concerns me.
26: Out.
1: No.
26: They want you to have it with gravy.
1: Yeah, it's not milk.
2: No, they don't.
1: Yes.
26: Who says it on there?
2: I'm telling you, no. Not happening.
1: No.
2: Only the people who would try that, I think, would try Kraft mac and cheese cream soda.
26: Disgusting.
1: This one really bothers me.
26: Disgusting. What are we doing?
2: Maybe there's a reason it's only available in Canada for a limited time.
26: Honestly, that kind of makes me mad. Like, that should be here in America. I don't want it. What does Canada get?
1: It does
26: not
1: feel
26: us?
1: American.
2: That is, if you had to do one or the other, chicken-flavored cereal or mac and cheese soda?
1: Mac and cheese soda, but
26: I'm going cereal. I'd rather do this.
1: Both are tough putts.
2: Both are just gross. We're back tomorrow. Three-man front is next.
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31: Landrum Roberts, Pat Smith, Conrad Van Order. This is Three Man Front on Jux.
1: Happy Thursday. Welcome in. This is Three Man Front on Jux. Pat Landrum, Conrad with you until 2 o'clock. Oh, man. Just a couple days away from a more exciting weekend of SEC football. It's Separation Saturday coming up. Bottom of the hour, Mike Griffith from the AJC, DogNation.com. Typically joins us on Tuesday, had a schedule conflict, so we're going to talk to him coming up in about 30 minutes. Rodney Orr from Tuscaloosa, where all of a sudden Alabama's injury bug has shown up on the availability report. We'll get the very latest from Rodney. Rob Pate talking about, is this a must-win game for the Auburn Tigers as they get ready to host the Vanderbilt Commodores? The Southern gentleman, Brett Norsworthy, he survived a crazy weekend in Oxford last weekend, and he's getting ready to head down to the Swamp as the Ole Miss Rebels continue to be an underdog against the Florida Gators.
32: You know, Brett, he had two I Ain't Scared Bowl predictions last weekend. One was the game, and he was correct on that with Ole Miss winning. But also, he predicted that everybody would behave themselves for the most part.
1: He did.
32: And there would be nothing catastrophic coming out of Oxford, and he was right.
1: Absolutely right. And I texted with him a few times on Saturday night, and he said the crowd was tremendous. And just like any SEC football game in the Deep South, you're going to have situations come up with fans and overindulgence of young students and things of that nature. But outside of those normal activities, nothing crazy really happened, which we're all thankful for.
32: And it's a testament to not only what Lane Kiffin built, but the culture that Pete Golding has instilled and kind of kept going there in Oxford. Because with a win last weekend, Ole Miss, and you can say this because you grew up around Ole Miss and you got family that have ties to the university. But I would be more fearful in the past, Ole Miss coming off an emotional big-time win like that over a rival and everything that went in that game and then being ready to play the next week. But this is a team and a program that they've kind of gotten used to having success.
1: They have. Now, if Lane Kiffin was still the head coach,
32: you'd worry a little bit more, yeah, right? Might, that was always kind of the intangible.
1: Yeah, you might say, timeout. You know, Lane.
32: Is he in his own head?
1: Yeah.
32: What's he thinking about this week?
1: That kind of thing.
32: I think Pete Golding, he's pretty process-driven, and let's go down there and handle our business. Now, they're going to have to do it because that's a big one.
1: It is a big one, and that will be one of the games that we will spend some time later on in the show talking about with Brett Norsworthy. But the big story was last night. Remember last week with the availability report, it was about the quarterback for LSU. The shenanigans going on with, you know, whatever Lane was trying to do or send the message to the Ole Miss Rebels. That got cleared up. He played on Saturday night. But all of a sudden now, I mean, this isn't a probable or doubtful situation, Conrad. This is a significant, especially to edge rushers for Alabama, as it was announced last night. As I'm sitting here looking at it now.
32: Say his name.
1: Is it? No, I'm looking at six players, right, that are definitely out, according to the availability report.
0: Yes, and four of them are not a surprise, but the two that are Justin Hill and Desmond Umiazulu.
32: That was good.
1: There you go.
0: I think that's right.
32: That was good.
1: Yeah.
0: I know Dezu is the go-to pronunciation for a lot of people. But no, Dezu, he's got the turf toe injury. Justin Hill, he's got the lower body injury. Don't know the timeline so much on Umiazulu. I was talking with Damian this week. He said that that's something that he dealt with in high school. It only kept him out for a game, but it's something that absolutely, in terms of your burst, your explosiveness, you're not going to have that when you're dealing with the turf toe. So that's why he's out.
32: Is turf toe, that's like jamming your toe?
0: Yeah, something like that. And then you've got like the metal plate that they can kind of put in your cleat to help with that, but it's just not going to be quite the same. Justin Hill, on the other hand, that is reportedly a multi-week situation, so he might not be available for two or three games, it looks like right now. But that just means Jamarian Latham's going to have to stand up, and Yanze Pierre's going to have to be on the oxygen tank because you're going to need him to play
1: a lot.
0: A lot on Saturday, and unfortunately you're doing it against a mobile quarterback. So outside linebacker is important in those
32: silver those lining matchups. And all of that, though, the temperatures, they have dropped. Humidity is going to be less. It's not going to be as unbearable as it's been, but that'll still be tough.
0: It will be tough. The good news is EJ is good to go after people were worried about him after the Florida State game. He's good. A.K. Deer, Noah Rogers, we'd heard that earlier in the week.
1: Can They're Noah Rogers and A.K. Deer, can they play edge rusher?
0: We're going to try it.
1: Saturday night.
0: We're going to try it out. Might have to.
1: So Dez U, as we're going to call him.
32: Dez U.
1: He started the Florida State game, played a season-high 31 snaps against the Seminoles. He's got that turf toe, as Conrad just mentioned. But the Justin Hill one, that's interesting. I wonder if something else happened at practice, because he practiced Tuesday. He was made available for interviews after practice. But according to Yay Alabama, he is dealing with a lower extremity injury, and the sophomore is expected to miss a few weeks. That's according to Yay Alabama. So he was at practice. He was made available after practice. So you just wonder if maybe something was just aggravated at practice, perhaps yesterday. So we'll talk to Rodney Orr, see what he is hearing on the injury front for Alabama.
32: And you think about a 9-game SEC schedule now, and what, you still have 8 games left if you're Alabama. And there's not a good time. There's pick your evil, right? Pick your poison as to when you want a guy to miss or if a guy has to miss time. There's the lesser of evils when you look at the schedule, and that goes for everybody. There's just,
0: yeah,
32: you know, injuries have always been a big deal, but now, especially on your offensive, your defensive lines, those guys are at a premium anyways. Ooh. You missing one of those guys, that can really, really hurt. As opposed to back in the good old days when you had a five-star. He was inexperienced, but he had all kinds of talent. A lot of schools don't have that luxury anymore.
0: No, I guess the good thing with Jamarian Latham is he's been there for so long, like that he can understand the assignment. Now, granted, there's a reason that he's maybe not playing as many snaps as these other guys, but it's not a true freshman having to step up in an SEC game and making his first appearance for the Alabama Crimson Tide. It's somebody that's been around the program and will understand the assignment, but it's still not ideal.
1: I just checked the line. Line is 12. Hasn't moved much, if any, since it was established on Sunday. So
32: that's a tough line.
1: Now, a lot of times, especially defensive players, that's not going to move the needle. in regards to the betting public.
0: It's not Keelan Russell being unavailable.
1: Correct.
0: Right, something like that.
1: Right, or Ryan Coleman-Williams, which would be on a much lesser note if the starting quarterback was not available.
0: Yeah.
32: Remember that 2 years ago, going into the fourth quarter, how many times had Ryan Coleman-Williams, then Ryan Williams, been targeted?
1: Yeah.
32: Was it three times?
1: Yeah, it was ridiculously low.
32: One of those weird games.
1: Very much so. Meanwhile, for the Auburn Tigers, they've only got one player listed as out. That's Ty Buster, the offensive lineman.
32: The guy they need.
1: Yeah. He's out. Questionable offensive lineman Jack Lehrer and tight end Hunter Herring. Those two individuals are listed as questionable. Meanwhile, Vandy, they've got four players out, one questionable and one probable. But as I was looking around the other games, and it just shows you how physical that game was between LSU and Ole Miss, because as of this moment, I'm looking, and Ole Miss has got six players listed as out. Now, questionable is Kewon Lacy, so they are optimistic. He had an MRI after the game. They thought it was bad on Kewon Lacy. And people that I talked to over in Mississippi, they are optimistic about him. The MRI came back clear, so that they were happy about that. Now it's just a case of him being able to withstand and not cause any more injury. So we'll see what happens with him. But, yeah, it's when you sit there and you're looking at it now, Landrum, you've only got one player listed for the University of Florida, and they're coming off a road game against Auburn, and that player is Eric Singleton Jr., who did not play against the Auburn Tigers. So Florida came out of the Auburn game extremely unscathed.
32: Yeah, they did. And a lot of Florida fans like Drake, who listens to the show every day and he chimes in, the belief is that we're going to see Eric Singleton. Now, in what capacity? But he's one of those guys, even if he's on the field for three, four snaps.
1: Yeah.
32: If they target him and he gets into space, he can change things.
1: Yeah, when you're sitting here looking at it and there's 10 players on the Ole Miss roster, 10 players that are either out or questionable. And this is not a Lane Kiffin type of deal. I mean, they were beat up. I was told after the game that was an extremely physical game between LSU and Ole
32: Will
1: Miss.
32: If I pull up Ole Miss right now, will you give me the names or the numbers?
1: Absolutely.
32: On the offense, who were the two offensive linemen?
1: Let's see here. You got 70 and 71.
32: Okay. Yeah, you got a backup.
1: You got four players on the defensive side that are out.
32: What are those numbers?
1: 16,
32: mm-hmm.
1: 26,
32: mm-hmm.
1: 30, and 32.
32: All right. It appears that while those guys, I'm sure they contribute to the program, both spiritually and physically every day.
1: Spiritually.
32: I don't know if that's going to change my opinion of the game if I like Ole Miss. But fair enough. They are injuries, and they do pile up.
1: Yes, they do. They most certainly do. So that will be another big one that we'll see if the injuries have anything to do with what is happening in the Swamp coming up this weekend. We told you before we left yesterday that President Trump is set to attend the Texas-Tennessee game. This is going to mark the first regular season meeting between Texas and Tennessee. They're in Knoxville. First time that has ever happened. Their three previous meetings all came in the Cotton Bowl, most recently back in 1969. So Texas is holding a 2-1 series advantage over the Vols. Tennessee has designated this matchup, if you needed any more excitement, as a checker kneeling game.
32: Hey!
1: So that means they will turn each section into a different color, whether it's orange or white. So that will be a checkerboard game for the 101,915 that will pack that place officially. Now, speaking of Trump has made college football games a reoccurring stop during his two presidencies. He attended the college football playoff, if you remember, back in 2018 when Alabama beat Georgia in overtime there in Atlanta. And then again in 2020, he was at the game when LSU defeated Clemson in New Orleans. Earlier this year, Trump attended Indiana's 27-21 victory over Miami down at Hard Rock Stadium, if you remember that.
32: Yep.
4: Trump also attended several regular season and rivalry games in his two presidencies. Trump and his first lady, Melania Trump, were at Bryant-Denny Stadium in 2019. Remember that one?
32: That was the question. Can Air Force One land at the Tuscaloosa Airport?
4: That was the Tua fumble game as he was going in for a touchdown. If he had not fumbled, that was a harbinger of things to come in Tua's career. And
0: it's just a loss to LSU.
4: It was the fumble going into the end zone.
0: Thank you, Pat.
32: Is it still steam?
4: But Trump was there for that 46-41 loss by Alabama to LSU. He also attended Iowa State in 2023 while he was campaigning for his second term. And as you know, because you were at one of the games, Army-Navy.
32: We were there.
4: Army-Navy game there in Philadelphia.
32: I was there. Cole was there.
4: He has been there multiple times for the Army-Navy game.
32: Yep. That was...
4: So he has been to a plethora of college football games during his two presidencies.
32: He has. And that's always an experience for the media members when you go and you drop your backpack. Most of us, we carry backpacks.
4: Mm-hmm.
32: Never forget, it was three rounds of different beautiful dogs that sniffed all of our bags.
4: Beautiful dogs.
32: I had beef jerky in my bag. No kidding.
4: They loved
32: I had beef
4: you.
32: Jerky in my bag. No, they didn't check up. This dog was a pro, but you could tell when the one dog smelled the beef jerky. It's just like a slight little, oh, no, back on track.
4: Yeah. I got to stay focused here.
32: Yeah, got to stay focused.
4: Stay focused. Coming up at the bottom of the hour, Mike Griffith, he will join the program. The text line is already open if you'd like to text us, 205-834-9450. We're off and running on this Thursday. A little bit cooler today, a little misty here in central Alabama, but it's not 95 degrees, and we welcome that. Amen. This is Three Man Front on Jocks.
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3: And we got the NFL Thursday night game coming up tonight, guys. And Falcons, who have been not good at all, versus the Packers at Lambeau. Packers 10-5-1. At home all time on Thursday night. Just a little something to keep under your hat. 4.5 is the line. Packers at home. It seems too easy, doesn't it?
2: You know, that, and that's gone up too. I think it was like a 3.5 when it first came out. And you said, what's it now? 4.5?
3: Yeah, and I'll have to check, but that's the latest that I'm seeing.
2: Okay. Falcons 0-2. The Falcons have only scored 16 points this season. They're yet to run a play inside the opponent's 20-yard line. Does that happen tonight?
4: So they haven't been in the red zone all year.
2: Correct.
3: That sounds like Oklahoma's offense. How many plays did they not run from? Or
2: they just go over. They go over the red zone.
3: Yeah. That's crazy.
2: Yep. They have not run a play inside the opponent's 20-yard line. Penix is back tonight.
3: Well, according to our Vegas buddy, Brian Edwards, who's a Falcons fan and a Florida fan, he thinks that if Kyle Pitts would just get more targets, that the Falcons would be fine.
4: Yeah, the only problem with that is Brian could and probably has said that for the last 6 years. Yeah.
3: Weren't we all there together when Pitts got drafted? Wasn't that one of our draft get-togethers?
4: Yeah, I think so.
2: Yeah, you're right.
3: I know we were there when Penix got drafted and everybody just looked, what?
4: Maybe the most underutilized top 5 pick of all time, just in terms of.
2: Hey, what is it? Show? What's the weather tonight in Green Bay? Not thinking it's going to be snowy. I didn't know if it was raining or anything. That's all.
4: I'm going to guess 52 degrees.
3: Tonight, let's see. We've got overcast skies right now. 62 degrees. 64. Now we have sunshine. Woo, we got some rain that's coming in.
2: Uh-oh. That's what I was worried about.
3: Nope, we're good. I think we're fine. Yeah.
4: Barometric pressure?
2: Ooh. It's big for punters.
3: I know that is a big one. And as a stat that I normally gloss over, where's our barometric? Okay, I can't find it.
4: We'll
3: it's
4: find
3: not
4: it.
3: Readily available.
4: Yeah, we'll find it.
3: Wind gusts, 10 miles per hour.
2: Staying in the NFC North. There's been a lot of conversation over the last 48 hours. Bears quarterback Caleb Williams, he was carted off last weekend in the loss to the Vikings. The injury is considered a grade 1 hamstring strain. They have officially listed him as week to week. Williams seemed to perhaps overreact on the moment. If you saw the game live or you saw the clip, you also heard him screaming in agony on the field.
4: Hey, those hammies don't mess around.
2: People thought the injury was something major.
4: I thought he tore his ACL.
2: I mean, just based on his quarterback, the reaction, I mean, everyone was like, oh my gosh, what's going on here?
3: No, I'm sure it does hurt.
2: So,
4: well, he also chipped a nail on the way down. So that's really what he was upset about.
2: So it's been a really hot topic along a lot of the NFL shows. Because people are criticizing the way Williams left the field. He requested a cart. You know, most gladiators will like, you're going to have to like drag me off of here. You know what I'm saying? I mean, but he requested a cart.
3: And bottle service.

0: And then he gave a thumbs up as he was leaving the crowd, like he was Kobe Bryant when he left the court when he had his Achilles torn. Or when Donald Trump gets shot in Butler, Pennsylvania.
1: I saw a video of him. It was like, you know, of him getting carted off. And it was like my dog after I spent $1,000 at the vet to find out he just got into some leaves or something.
0: <It's> like, yeah.
1: you would have thought that his career was over.
0: Yeah, somebody just texted in and said, does he squat and pee? That's a good question.
2: And kind of on the same lines, so I worked a lot of summers for my stepdad. He had a pipeline service where we would put in underground pipelines, whether it be sewer lines or water lines or gas lines, natural gas lines. And you would try to find as much manual labor as you could for different things that we were doing on the project. And there was this one guy, and he was just like, we hired this kid to flag traffic, and that was basically what it is. And one day we hear this most horrendous scream. I mean, we think this kid has got hit by a car, backhoe bucket hit him, something. He is screaming. Everybody stops what they're doing, runs over there. He's gotten sweat in his eyes.
0: It's burning his eyes. Oh, that's Caleb Williams right there.
2: It just reminded me of the story.
0: That's funny. So the reason I bring up Caleb Williams, our friends over at betonline.ag, they do a great job coming up with some futures. So I came across this. Which injury will cause Caleb Williams to miss another game? This is after he returns from his catastrophic hamstring injury. What is going to be the next injury that is going to keep him out from starting a game for the Bears? And with the best odds at 4-1 is just a hangnail.
1: Okay, yeah, I was about to say, it's got to be something with the fingernails.
0: 5-1 odds, paper cut. The next one is my favorite one. Coming in at 6-1 is roof of mouth burn.
1: Oh, yeah, man.
0: Those are bad. You get a hot piece of pizza.
1: I was about to say, you're so excited, you just can't help yourself. Yep.
0: And it burns the top of your mouth.
2: Yeah.
0: That's 6-1 odds that Caleb Williams will not be able to play quarterback for the Bears. Coming in next, brain freeze. We all hate that when you're eating ice cream.
1: It's bad, yeah.
0: Pink eye.
2: No. Make it sound more official. Conjunctivitis.
0: Yes, need that. Stub toe, 9-1 odds.
2: Is that turf?
0: Coming in at 10-1, there's a tie. Either migraine or Landrum's personal favorite, IBS, or diarrhea, 10-1.
1: It's like when Lamar Jackson had to get carted off the field because he had to go to the bathroom. You remember that? Yep. Everyone thought he was hurt, and he just had to go poop.
0: All right, sore throat is 12-1. Funny bone, 16-1.
2: Funny bone.
0: Ear infection, 16-1. Ingrown hair at 20-1. Poison ivy, 20-1.
2: There's one that we want to say so bad, and I don't know if we can.
0: Hemorrhoids, 33-1.
2: Oh, that now.
0: Tennis elbow at 40-1. Insect bite, 40-1.
2: Hey.
0: Oh, this one's bad. I had this happen too. Inside cheek bite.
2: Oh,
0: you
2: yeah.
0: Had that before?
2: I did that last week.
1: Yeah.
0: Yeah.
1: Those hurt.
2: Yeah, it hurt.
0: Yep. Ooh. That's 50-1. Also at 51, STD.
1: You can play through that.
2: Do you let anybody?
1: It just burns a little.
2: What is team disclosing there?
1: If that happens,
0: is that on the availability report?
2: Yeah, what are you putting on there?
1: Just I don't know, personal.
2: Out was lower body injury.
0: Yeah. Yes.
1: lower
0: body extremity.
1: Yeah, yes. That's right. Yeah.
0: Finally, at 100-1 odds, video game carpal tunnel. We've seen that with
1: David Price.
0: Yep.
2: Well, Kyler Murray, he just
0: played too many.
1: Yeah, he just played too many. He wasn't watching film. Yeah.
0: Lice is at 100-1. He gets lice, and then also at 100-1, just a broken heart. Like he had a breakup, and he was emotionally could not play quarterback. Yeah. So those are the latest odds, and that you literally can
2: pull myself
0: go
2: together.
1: Yeah.
0: You can go and you can place a fun wager on any of those for Caleb Williams once he comes back as quarterback.
1: That's so good. It's unfortunate that you could never win money on any of them, but it's so great. But it's so it's fun.
0: Coming up next, speaking of fun, Mr. Fun himself, Mike Griffith from the AJC, DogNation.com. He joins the program next.
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0: We missed him on Tuesday, so we want to make sure that we had an opportunity to catch up with Mike Griffith from the AJC, also DogNation.com. He joins us now on the Higginbotham Hotline. I hope you're well, Mike. And so Oklahoma coming to town this weekend, and they're trying to find an offense. I think it might be a difficult task there in between the hedges.
18: Yeah, you know, it's interesting. They talk about that because they lost to Michigan. But if you look at the passer ratings, Mateer actually with a better QB rating than Arch Manning and Lenore Sellers, Jared wow. Curtis. So it's all relative, right? It's all relative. I think Oklahoma, though, the biggest thing is I think they're going to be missing their starting left tackle. And, you know, their All-American defensive tackle, David Stone, is questionable. He suffered a knee injury Monday. So, yeah, this is the first real, you know, opponent that Georgia's had. And you know, you look closer at the box score, and they only outgained Arkansas 78-62 in the first quarter. So we're going to find out a little bit more. I do think Georgia will cover a 13.5-point spread, but I wouldn't be shocked if they didn't. And if they do, I don't think it's going to be by much. I think I'm like 24-10, 27-13, 30-17, something like that is my guess. But, boy, you just never know in this league what might happen.
2: Just based on what you've seen and who they played, what are your big takeaways through a three-game sample size for Georgia? Maybe expectations met, where you still need to see more?
18: Pass blocking hasn't been, you know, real good against Arkansas. They had three sacks, you know, right tackle, Juan Guessing gave up a couple, and they were able to hit him up. You know, my unpopular hot take is that Ryan Silverfield actually has some coaching chops. He certainly doesn't win the press conference, but the guy's been around for a minute and he spent 6 years in the NFL. So I think he's a good coach. I don't know what Arkansas can have in the bag for you, but for what it's worth, I think they got a guy that understands the concepts and knows how to recruit and coach him up a bit. I just don't think they have a lot of talent. But back to Georgia, like I said, I'm you know, pass protection's a little suspect. Gunner's hit one big play downfield, more than, you know, 30 air yards. He's missed on a couple. Still wonder a little bit about his deep ball efficiency with some new receivers. The running back room looks pretty thin. Nate Frazier, their lead back, is a little nicked up. He's questionable. I think I've told you guys the whole offseason I wasn't impressed with their backfield. This is part of the reason why. I don't think it's very deep, and it certainly isn't elite. Defensively, they look pretty good. They do have one corner that's suspect in DeMello Jones. He got burned pretty good by a former five-star named Chris Marshall. That's at Oregon. Looks like he can play anywhere, and so far he's played just about everywhere. If you look at this guy, he's played at like five schools in 5 years. I don't know what's missing, but it's not the talent. He's 6'3", 215. He's been a few different places, and he may be a future NFL guy, but he toasted you know, Georgia's corner. So Georgia's got some holes in their game. I mean, they're powerful. They're good. There's a lot of good things to say, but you know, they don't look as unbeatable as maybe some of the final scores would indicate.
0: All right, so I wanted to get a treetop view by you around the Southeastern Conference. I want to start with LSU Ole Miss game. Did you learn anything that you did not think before that game? It looks like both of those teams very talented. Ole Miss got the win, though.
18: Yeah, I mean, if you listen to Lane Kiffin, they were committing a violation, playing music through the snap. It led to some motion and false starts and poor quarterback play. That's what Lane said. And, oh, by the way, Lane's still not happy with a 9-game schedule. But, look, LSU's dangerous. I mean, they're as good as I thought they were. Ole Miss is a tough place to play. Trinidad Chambliss is incredible. Can he play like that every week? You know, can Ole Miss sustain? I mean, we're going to find out. I mean, Vegas doesn't think so. They got Florida's a 3.5-point favorite. So that's kind of an intriguing game to me. I mean, Jaden Ball looks like the best back in the league. And it's an afternoon game, not a night game. You know, LSU got the night game. It's kind of funny how that works out. Thought maybe that should have been the night game. If not Texas at Tennessee, I mean, either one of those two games to me would have. But there's some drama. There's going to be some drama in Baton Rouge. I mean, Mike Elko lost by 10 points to Kentucky at home. And, you know, they're a 9.5-point underdog in Baton Rouge against LSU. Those are two teams that were favored last week in the top 10 that both lost. And now they play each other. And somebody's seed is, you know, there's going to be some questions. I don't know if I'd say Lane Kiffin's seat would be warm, but there'd be a lot of questions in Baton Rouge if he loses this game. And likewise for Mike Elko, who, you know, who has one of the highest payrolls in the SEC, if the athletic report can be, you know, validated in any way. So that's a big game in Baton Rouge. You know, obviously A&M, you know, went down there and took care of business and sent Brian Kelly packing pretty much. So that game's intriguing to me. Ole Miss at Florida. if Ole Miss can sustain, boy, that'd be a major flex. If you can win an emotional game like that and come back and go in the swamp and win. I mean, they didn't 2 years ago. Remember, Ole Miss lost down there, and Gators pretty much knocked him out. It was Billy Napier. And then last year, was it Billy Napier again to beat Texas at that play? That's a tough place to play. Now, yeah. The swamp is not to be underrated for venues, and they've got a lot of momentum with John Summerall, and maybe they're not as good as everybody thinks, but if they think they are, they're dangerous, right? So that's an intriguing game as well. And then Alabama, I mean, they seem to kind of keep playing around. I don't think they're in danger of an upset, but South Carolina's played them tough the last two times, and Lenore Sellers, he's still there. Beamer's had a penchant for some big games before, so we'll keep an eye on that scoreboard, and we'll see if Keelan Russell can figure out how to get a first quarter lead and put the hammer down early, because that's what Alabama needs to do. I think before you say they can win the SEC, they certainly look like they have the talent, and that Alabama-Georgia game's getting a little closer every week.
0: Yeah, absolutely. Mike Griffith joins us from the AJC, DogNation.com. Typically joins us on Tuesday. Had a little scheduled conflict, so we wanted to make sure we had him on this week. Talk about the SEC and what Georgia has upcoming. I want to talk about the old ball coach, someone that you know very well, Steve Spurrier. He made some headlines yesterday morning because he is saying that Tennessee, his home state of Tennessee, he was born in Tennessee, that he believes that the Tennessee Vols are going to upset the Texas Longhorns this weekend. If that were to take place, do you change your whole philosophical thought on this potential Tennessee team for 2026 if they can beat Texas?
18: I've already got them number 10. So I'm one of four voters in the AP poll that has them at 10. That's the highest they're ranked. I think they're actually, 14 on consensus AP? So,
0: yep.
18: That'd be something else, wouldn't it? I mean, if a freshman quarterback – win it, beat the number one team in the nation. And I suppose it could happen. I don't really, know how. I know they got a really good defensive coordinator, but a lot of youth, Tennessee, they've spent a lot of money. It'd be a storyline because, here's Arch Manning. He's played at Ohio State. He's played between the hedges. He's played in some, at Texas A&M. He's played in some tough venues. So 100,000 to him is, backyard football. Uncle Peyton's going to be there. Matthew McConaughey. All these, Cam Coleman. All this talent. Will Muschamp. That'd be one for the ages, wouldn't it? If Josh Heupel and a bunch of guys whose name we can't really go through, other than Faison Brandon, the freshman quarterback. That would certainly start the legend for their freshman quarterback. The line's only 4.5, 5.5. So the guys in Vegas know something, but. I would be surprised. I'll just admittedly, I do have Tennessee high because I think they are very good, but I think Texas is very good also. And they kind of had, a warm-up game, last week where they were, able to, pound that ball, be pretty efficient and hold UTSA, which I believe had scored 20 points, 19 of the previous 20 games. Didn't they hold them without a touchdown or something like that?
0: Yeah.
18: It's kind of a scrappy team to hold without a touchdown. I think that Texas defense is pretty good. That would be a heck of a storyline. That would certainly probably, if Georgia were to win over Oklahoma, I'd probably move Georgia my number one. But who knows? Maybe I'm not sure. I don't think Notre Dame plays any better than Miami, so I don't know that I'm ready to jump them back up there. One loss, Ohio State probably wouldn't pass Georgia on my poll. So, yeah, I'd probably move Georgia to number one. But full transparency, that'd be a shocker to me if Texas were to lose that game.
0: I'm just curious, since you are talking about the AP poll and you voting, and this is not a criticism, this is just a question. You just mentioned if Tennessee beats Texas, you move Georgia up to number one. What if Ole Miss beats Florida in the swamp? All of a sudden, Ole Miss has three top 25 wins. Why would you not put Ole Miss at number one?
18: Yeah, I mean, that could happen too, for sure. You just got to see how the games play out. If I watch Georgia and Oklahoma and I watch Ole Miss and Florida and I think Ole Miss would beat Georgia in neutral side, I probably would put them number one. But I know it sounds crazy, but I'm not convinced. I mean, it's an emotional game. Beating Lane Kiffin. It's a home game. They struggled a little bit with Louisville. We gave up a lot of points to Louisville. And I think Louisville's pretty good, to be clear. I moved them all the way up to I think 13 or 14.
0: Well, I mean, some will say that Georgia hasn't played anybody, and they probably still won't play anybody on Saturday. But Ole Miss would have three top 25 wins. Georgia can't say that. Why would Georgia be above Ole Miss? That was the question.
18: Yeah. Well, I think they got about 16 guys that came back that played a lot of people last year. And now five of those starters were injured when they played Ole Miss in a fairly evenly played Sugar Bowl. Ole Miss prevailed, obviously. I guess what I'm saying is if I thought that Trinidad Chambliss could play every week like he did against LSU, then yeah, they're my number one. But I don't see that happening in the SEC. This league's got a way of humbling you, and I think Kirby Smart's a better coach than Pete Golding. I'm not convinced. Again, I haven't seen, but again, I mean, look, if they go into Florida and beat Florida by two touchdowns,
0: right,
18: and Georgia wins on a last second field goal, then sure. I mean, that changes the complexion. But right now, I believe Georgia's a better team than Ole Miss. That's why I have them ranked higher right now. But every week it changes.
0: Sure.
18: I mean, heck, I had Notre Dame as my preseason number one. You know, they looked a little sloppy in a couple games, so I dropped them. I had LSU number one when they, you know, housed Clemson, and then they struggled with Louisiana Tech. Dropped them down. Moved Texas up to number one when, you know, they beat a really good Ohio State. Only dropped Ohio State to number four. You might ask me why I've got a one-loss team. I had so many undefeateds because I think they're better. Right now, I think Georgia's better than Ole Miss. I'm not saying who's going to win in November, but right now I think Georgia's the better team that I trust more. But you give me more evidence, and Trinidad Chambliss goes into the swamp and wins convincingly, and Georgia struggles against Oklahoma or loses a quarter, you know, loses their starting quarterback or something. I mean, every week it's a new snapshot. So, you know, you're asking me to foresee, you know, how things play out. But if things stay the same, I think right now that Georgia's better than Ole Miss. That's what I think right now. But, you know, things can change rapidly. I thought Texas A&M was the number nine team in the nation, and, you know, they lost by 10 points at home to Kentucky, who I still don't have ranked, by the way.
2: I believe in Kamario Taylor. I think Mississippi State through three games, they've been a lot better than I thought they would be. Their schedule is brutal, Mike. But how much is your perception of this team, what Jeff Lebby's been able to do with a fantastic quarterback? How many potential games left do we have where they can spoil it for somebody else in the SEC? Because quite frankly, I didn't factor that in when I was doing a lot of my preseason stuff.
18: Yeah, well, whose schedule isn't brutal? I mean, you can say Georgia's got an easier schedule. They got to play at Alabama and Ole Miss. That doesn't look too easy right now. Oklahoma's still Oklahoma. The defense may be the best in the league. You know, interesting, just to tell you how perplexing my mind works, I moved Mississippi State into my top 25 at 23, and I think they're 24. Does that sound right? And I actually dropped Missouri out of my top 25, even though they won, because I saw that they trailed Troy and they got outgained by Troy. So I kind of thought, okay, last week Mississippi State looked like a better team than Missouri. Missouri didn't look like top 25 team. That said, I expect Missouri to go in there and win. Now, that there is some built-in bias there. There's a long SEC history for me with Mississippi State where I always say to myself, that's a program that can't handle success. Things get rolling, a lot of pats on the back, small town, big time environment. Remember last year they kind of had us fooled? Remember they beat Arizona State?
0: Mm-hmm.
18: And then they almost beat Texas. Oh, they almost. And then they almost against Tennessee. And I had to, Kamario Taylor, he's a very talented player. There's no doubt about that. I'm trying to remember which coach was breaking down Keelan Russell. Oh, it was Beamer. Beamer was talking about it, and he was talking about how he thought Keelan Russell was more elusive in the open field. You kind of talked him up a lot compared to Kamario Taylor. There'll be some more comparisons by the end of the year. As long as we're not comparing Auburn's quarterback to Cam Newton anymore, I'm fine with this comparison.
2: Yeah.
18: I think that ship sailed, right?
2: Yeah.
18: But
2: I would.
18: They still need to power wash the stadium and they're out of my top 25.
2: I would caution but any I comparisons to Cam Newton, Herschel Walker, Bo Jackson, Michael Jordan. Yeah. Probably, yeah. You probably want to be careful.
18: Auburn's got to get some respect. Auburn's got to win back some respect. They're going to have an opportunity to do that against a good quarterback in Jared Curtis, and I do expect them to beat Vandy by two touchdowns. But I got Missouri going in there pulling up. So we'll see. You know, Drinkwitz, this is something I didn't even realize. He's been the head coach there for 7 years.
2: And still hasn't beaten a good SEC team.
0: Yeah.
18: Yeah, but do you know he's the second longest tenured coach in the SEC?
0: That's crazy. 7 years. Behind Kirby.
18: Yeah, going into his 11th, right?
0: Yeah.
18: Interesting.
0: That's wild. That is Mike Griffith. You can follow his work at the Atlanta Journal-Constitution, also dognation.com. Mike, thanks for jumping on with us.
2: Thanks, Mike.
0: We missed our Tuesday conversation. Hopefully we can get back on that schedule next week, and have a great weekend.
18: I appreciate you guys. Have a good one.
0: Thanks, Mike. 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
0: Welcome back in on this Thursday. Rodney Orr will join the program coming up in about 10 minutes from now. 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
2: 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But he was talking Mississippi State, and it was a program. And he was talking about the game in relation to Missouri coming to call, Pat. But they've been really, really impressive through the first three games, Mississippi State and Kamario Taylor. But one of the things and the byproduct of the system that we have with the transfer portal and NIL is that Mississippi State is having to answer questions right now. Three games into the season about keeping their quarterback for next season. Their AD, Zach Selman, when he was asked in an interview and on three, he had to answer the question. And he said, we're going to be, quote, as competitive as we need to be, but you're already having to ask. You know, answer those. I saw someone said if Kamario Taylor wants to make $10 million, that's what he will get.
0: Yeah, and I was reading another story this morning saying that even in the offseason, there was a lot of drama involved whether he was going to leave or not. And it all had to do, once again, you rely on your family. You rely on people close to you to give you advice. And it had gotten to the point to where it seemed like that he might be leaving Mississippi State, but came to the conclusion that that was the best place for him. And they feel very confident in Starkville that they will be able to keep him.
2: Well, it's kind of like, not that there's tampering going on, wink, wink, ever, but having to think about tampering, you've got a guy named Kamario Taylor. He's only human. He's probably thinking about what that payday could look like next season and potentially somewhere else. It's just a shame we got to deal with it during the season, because there's potential. I think this Mississippi State team, with what I've seen so far, and barring injury, this could be a, in relative terms, really special year for Jeff Levy and really, really ruin some seasons.
0: Yeah, very much so.
2: We'll continue to talk about that. Rodney Orr, he's going to join us next from Tider Insider. Give us the latest on Alabama's injury report. Who's available, who's not, who's going to be a game time decision, and how much he thinks it impacts the Tide's chances as South Kakalaki comes calling. Three Man Front on the Thursday. We roll on.
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0: Landrum Roberts, Pat Smith, Conrad Van Order. This is Three Man Front on Jocks.
1: Start of the second hour, Three Man Front on this Thursday. Landrum, Pat, Conrad, thanks for being with us. Rodney Orr, he's always with us on Thursday. He's going to be joining us momentarily. Talk about Alabama, the game coming up versus South Carolina, the availability report in the SEC coming out yesterday, tied with some serious concerns. How serious, Rodney will tell us coming up in just a moment. 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
2: Joining us now on the Higginbotham Hotline from Tider Insider, Rodney Orr joins us now on Three Man Front. I hope you're having a good Thursday so far, Rodney.
3: Going well, guys. How's it going for both of you?
2: We are doing very well. Unlike the availability report for a couple of Alabama players that we were kind of shocked to see last night, your thoughts on the two that are going to be out against South Carolina?
3: Yeah, obviously big blow with Justin Hill and Dez Zulu. And I was telling Conrad that Yante Pierre suddenly becomes, not that he wasn't already a very key player, but I think his health is now extraordinarily important. You know, you got to keep him fresh because, you know, the depth there now at that Wolf linebacker spot, you got a bunch of young players, you know, perhaps. But you also have a player that's a veteran, Jamarian Latham, who's played that spot. But, you know, I don't think you quite have the quality, obviously, with the loss, of, especially of Hill. So it's a really tough blow to be missing those two guys at this point. Hopefully they'll be back soon.
1: When you look at the last couple of matchups between these teams and you just think back to what happened in those games, how has South Carolina been successful in the recent matchups? Not winning games, but at least being more than competitive versus Alabama.
3: Yeah, you know, I'm trying to think back to a couple of years ago. Alabama made a bunch of mistakes. You remember that, right? Yep. Before half, it looked like they had control, and Alabama just kind of imploded, you know, and got them back in the game. And, you know, they're obviously they've got some really good players. I mean, Nicholas Harbor was on that team a couple of years ago, had a big-time touchdown reception. He's a guy that's going to be a matchup issue. You know, he's 6'5", he's 240. He was invited to the Olympic trials to, you know, as a sprinter. I mean, he's a 100-meter, 200-meter guy. He's an incredible athlete. So that's going to be an issue there with him. And they've got some other good receivers, of course, a really good running back. And they put up some big numbers. Again, not against the best competition until they played Mississippi State last week. But they put up some pretty good numbers. Of course, Lenore Sellers is a top-flight quarterback, in my opinion. You know, great athlete. The best quarterback they've seen so far, for sure. And so I think they've got some good defensive players as well. But last year you saw it. I mean, they had the game won there in Columbia, and they just found a way to lose it. Or you could say Alabama found a way to win it, however you want to phrase it. So they've been in the mix there in both of those games, very, very close, tight games.
2: Rodney, in regards to the slow start offensively, we saw it at Kentucky. We saw it again against Florida State. About midway through the second quarter is when it appeared that Alabama's offense finally woke up. When you're watching these games and you're seeing it in front of you, what is going through your mind in regards? Is it the play calling? Is it the other team defensive schematics that they're causing problems for Ryan Grubb, or the team's just not motivated? Like, where do you think the issue is with not getting out to a strong start?
3: Yeah, honestly, the first thing that popped in my mind in that Florida State game, Pat, I'm not kidding you, I'm sitting there and I'm thinking, you know, Pat asked me about a week or 10 days ago which game would create the biggest
2: right, the Kentucky
3: implosion.
2: Or the Florida State loss. Yeah.
3: And we both agreed Florida State, and I'm sitting here going, right. 21-6. Pat might have been on to something
2: oh,
3: there.
2: No.
3: That's what I'm thinking. But, no, really, you know, I think there was – obviously the Kentucky game was a little bit different. I think that was the first road game. Some things going on with Keelan Russell that, you know, again, just kind of in that process of growing and trying to find himself. And I think in this game here, this last game against Florida State, I think they had some opportunities. I think they missed some in the run game. They had some opportunities there to make some plays. I think Keelan had a couple of plays that he could have made that would have made a big difference early, you know, kind of got him going a little bit quicker. But once he found that them, there late in the second quarter, I mean, it was pretty phenomenal. That explosion that they had in the final 2:36 of the half was, you know, after where they scored three touchdowns there. And, you know, they went from down 21-6 to up 26-21. And then that, I thought the run there that he had in the second half was really jaw-dropping, actually. So I just think that as he really started to kind of find himself, he got into a rhythm. You could see him making throws and, you know, you could just almost feel him growing right in front of you. And then the run game started coming on. They started, you know, really kind of controlling the line of scrimmage. They were making some really good runs, just kind of took the game over. And you almost wonder, is that a sign of things to come? I mean, is this offense, did they find themselves? And I think, you know, Grubb's caught a lot of criticism. But I think it's tough to be too critical because – you know, he has a lot of new parts that he's dealing with, and it takes a little time. We said all along that this was going to be a work in progress offensively, and that goes for the coordinator too. He's got to find out, you know, where that rhythm is and things. And I'm not saying he's, you know, certainly not has some calls that he wished he would have done something different, but I think now that you're seeing Keelan Russell, as he develops, now it's like you can almost call anything, and it's probably going to work when he's in that rhythm.
1: Rodney, I know that there's tougher defensive fronts that we're going to see, overall defenses. We're going to see an SEC play. But I want to stay with the running game because that was such a question. And it was such a polarizing topic here on this show last season and this offseason. I've seen enough. I know that Alabama's running game is better. But internally, in things you're hearing, does the staff internally believe they're ahead of schedule where they thought they would be, and how potentially good could this running game be against SEC defenses by season's end?
3: Yeah, I think that they kind of were the same way. They knew that this was going to be a process, you know, a developmental process with this offense as a whole because you have so many new faces up front. You know, you have new coaches, obviously, Clem, Vianney Talamaveo, they're helping him out. Richard Owens at tight ends. What about those tight ends? They have done, as much as we talk about the offensive line in the run game, those tight ends have been phenomenal. I know one of the guys that breaks down all the film on Tingwall, Landon Tingwall, said this might be the best blocking group of tight ends in the country. So you kind of combine that together. They're really starting to come together. I don't know if they felt like they would be, you know, ahead of where they are right now or behind or wherever. But I tell you, I think based on what we see, it's going to be interesting to see, do they continue to kind of take that next step? Because each week, East Carolina, they made a step versus Kentucky. I thought they made a big step there against Florida State. So do they take that next step? And if they do, I think what we're seeing is the development of a potentially very, very explosive, not only run game, obviously, but an offense as a whole that could put up some really big numbers.
1: Just because you're all friends, and I know that you'll answer candidly, Ryan Grubb, his comments and then the follow-up statement, do you think that was upon self-reflection? He realized I shouldn't have said that, or do you think maybe somebody helped him and reminded him?
3: Ooh, you're asking a real speculative question. Hypothetical here, all right?
1: Yes, so, very hypothetical.
3: No, yeah, so if you ask me to be honest with you,
1: yeah,
3: I think somebody said, hey, you know, we probably shouldn't have made that comment. You know, that's what, and maybe he regretted it as well. You know, I mean, I think I can understand his frustration, though, really can, because I think, you know, retrospect, you look at it and you say, man, we put up all these yards, you know, we knew we were a work in progress, and we put up 567 yards, 247 on the ground, 50 points. We scored over 40 in each game. And, you know, this happens, and, you know, probably a little frustration there, but, you know, and I think you guys, I wonder how you feel, but I think you would agree with me at Washington. You could probably say that nobody would think twice.
1: 100%.
3: But this is a different animal here.
1: Yes.
3: And, you know, again, maybe he didn't really quite understand that, but it probably does now.
1: I'm like you. I don't fault him for feeling that way. You gotta be smart enough, especially this day and age with your customer, your paying customer. You gotta be careful with those comments.
3: Real careful. Yeah. Oh. So I think probably, you know, I don't know, maybe Greg Burns said, hey, you know, we need to put out a statement on Yay Alabama, kind of, you know, soothing this over a little bit.
2: One thing is for sure, the recruiting class for Alabama the last couple of years, it's been one of the best in the country. And when you see some of these young guys very early in the season, do you see these guys progressing, making obviously contributions to this team early on? Just maybe a couple of names that kind of jump out off the page to you right now, Rodney, in regards to their contributions to the Tide?
3: Man, I love Crowell, obviously, and I really, really like Trayshawn Brown. We've been talking about him since the A-Day game, you know, when we first got that glance at him. Just think he's a real man. I like watching him. Again, Crowell, too. Sadarian Morgan got in the game. You know, he made his first catch, and that was a 21-yard touchdown throw from Keelan Russell. So I thought, you know, that's a good step for him, I think, as he continues to learn the offense and the importance of blocking. And by the way, how about the blocking of those wide receivers? I think that.
2: Oh, that was a hold, really, Rodney. Good. What are you talking about? That was a hold on the outside.
3: Well, no, that one was. That one definitely was. But, you know, as long as they don't call it.
2: That's right.
1: Set that edge.
3: Yeah. But, no, I thought that, you know, Rico Scott did a nice job overall in blocking. Back to your question. So some of those guys have really stepped up. And even the portal guys. I mean, Josh Ford's done a nice job, a great job. Delgatti's done a great job at center. Javen James seems to be coming around a little bit at right tackle. And then on the defensive side, we know about the defensive lineman, but I think we might see more Xavier Griffin. And I know that obviously Jaire Edwards has everyone excited, you know, back there playing a safety, and maybe he gets some more opportunities here coming up. So, I mean, I'm probably, you know, forgetting somebody obvious, but I think the group as a whole, it's been a really, to me, an impressive group so far.
1: Rodney, look into your crystal ball. When it's all said and done at Bryant Denny on Saturday, what does the scoreboard read?
3: Well, you know, I picked it 42-20 on Tuesday night, so I can't change my pick. You know, it is what it is.
1: If you could, would you?
3: And
2: after the injuries, would you maybe go?
3: Yeah, I might would think about it seriously, you know. I might would think. And I've been thinking about it, too, about how South Carolina is such an up-and-down program. You know, you see them lose at home to Mississippi State, and you say, wow, that's a blow. Maybe they come in a little down. But, you know, you've seen Beamer's teams play up and down. You just almost don't know what to expect. And to be honest with you, it's one reason I'm kind of hesitant about Alabama right now is – not because I don't think they have a ton of potential, but we've seen them go up and down. Just when you think they're turning the corner, all of a sudden they're not. So kind of hard to predict. You know, I would expect Alabama to win the game. Maybe not as handily as I you know, prognosticated, but, you know, we'll see.
1: And Conrad looking very nervous in the other room.
2: He's nervous all the time.
3: Hey, he was really good last week.
1: Oh, well, good. Good. Well, he knew that Uncle Rodney was there.
2: Yeah. Rodney's texting me live reports on Conrad and his actions.
1: Yeah. He knows the behavior.
3: I did check out his
1: Uncle
3: shoes,
1: Rodney.
3: Guys.
1: What were the shoes?
3: I did check out his shoes.
1: What were the shoes?
3: I pointed him out. I pointed that out to him. He was wearing tennis shoes.
1: Oh,
3: I
1: mean, that's
4: good. I'm two for two this
3: Nikes
4: year.
3: Nikes or awesome. Something.
4: Yeah, I'm two for two. Yeah.
1: Good.
3: Yeah.
1: I love how Rodney's making sure.
2: That's right.
1: That's great.
4: It's the first every time I see Rodney, I can tell he immediately looks down. Yeah, he does every
3: time. I did. I said, Conrad, you have shoes on.
1: You get, given how cold you guys say they keep that press box, you get frostbite on your toes. You gotta wear shoes.
3: You know what? It really hasn't been bad. I know they're trying cost-cutting measures, and I was going to tell Burn if you wanted to save a little bit, turn that
2: thermostat down. Up. Yeah.
3: up. Yeah, up. Yeah. So it hasn't been as bad.
1: Well, that's good. All right. So we'll back. Your official prediction is 42-20 there at Tider Insider you made on Tuesday, but 35-20, we could see that, right?
3: Yeah.
1: Okay.
3: Yeah, I could see that. I could see a tight game. It's going to be, like I said, it's going to be interesting. Maybe their biggest challenge so far. We'll see.
2: More importantly, the number you just gave us means Alabama covers.
3: Yeah, what is it, 12 and a half?
2: It's 12 currently, yeah.
3: 12, okay.
1: Maybe Lenoris Sellers hurt his arm picking up golf balls, whatever he does at the driving range. I'm sure he's not doing a lot. Right. Rodney, we always appreciate the time. Thank you so much. Have a great weekend, and we'll talk to you next week.
3: Appreciate it, guys. Take care.
1: Thank you. Rodney Orr, our friend, he's so good at what he does, been doing a long time there at Tider Insider. 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
1: CNN is about to be owned by a huge Trump supporter. 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

0: Oh, yeah, it does. It is 11:20. Welcome back into the program. Appreciate Rodney or Mike Griffith already joining the show. Rob Pate, former Auburn DB, coming up at 11:45. Brett Noiseworthy, about an hour from now. His I Ain't Scared bold prediction. We'll also talk about Ole Miss heading down to the Swamp. And you were just talking about the injury reports. Let's start with Alabama. That was a big story last night, Landrum. You're looking at it now as they get ready to take on South Carolina.
1: That is right. Help me out here. Linebacker number 9, Desmond. You. Yeah, that's it.
0: What?
1: Say it.
2: Umiazulu.
1: Out. Defensive back, Jordan Edmonds, out.
0: Can we just listen to the song?
1: Linebacker, Justin.
2: Actually, hang on. I have a pronunciation guide right here.
1: Umiazulu.
2: Now, this is wrong. You can blame Greg Byrne.
0: And no. See, he was Gamecock last year.
1: So yeah, he was.
0: He's not getting an opportunity to play his team.
1: Have you reached out to our friend that you made friends with two years ago in Atlanta at Media Day?
0: No, he retired.
1: Oh, he did?
0: Remember, I was coming after him. He retired.
1: Is he up there? You got our buddy Scott Hamilton to go over there and rough him up a little bit.
0: A little Scott Hamilton update. He went the Italian sub at Food Lion yesterday.
1: Oh, boy. Yeah. Also out for Alabama. No new. Those are basically the two big ones.
0: Hill and Zulu. Yeah.
1: Meanwhile, for South Carolina, probable Dylan Stewart. They need him.
0: Yeah, he's playing.
1: A.J. Holloway, Josiah Thompson, Jaden Sellers, and Jalewis Solomon. They are out. Texas A&M, Terry Bussey. I hope he walks normal when he comes back.
0: That was bad.
1: That was a nasty, nasty injury. For LSU, Tre'Davious Green, Deshaun Spears, Phillip Wright. They are out. Doubtful cornerback Jakeem Jackson and questionable Tamarcus Cooley, their safety. Meanwhile, for Auburn, no real injuries except for Ty Buster. They need him back. Or any other offensive lineman if you have experience. This is what I hear anyways. Any other injury news?
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1: Only for Florida, questionable Eric Singleton.
0: He's playing.
1: Junior.
0: He is playing.
1: Be the first time we'll see that electricity.

0: He hit the field there in the swamp. Florida's still a slight favorite in that one.
1: What about you have the Texas and Tennessee by chance?
0: Texas and Tennessee, you know I do, my friend.
2: That's the early game. Let me
3: scroll
2: up. You're
3: just picking on Hollywood. That's what you're doing.
1: Who's that?
3: The former Alabama student.
1: Oh, yeah, that guy.
0: For Tennessee, Ethan Davis, Jakeem Dodson, Jaden Harmon, Adrees Farouk, and Dylan Lewis. Out. Questionable. Devin Gordon. And Nate Robinson.
3: Yeah, they're playing.
0: They're going to play. For Texas, out. Justice Terry, Xavier Philosemi, and Jordan Coleman. Doubtful is Nick Townsend. Questionable, number two, running back. Hollywood Smothers.
1: Well, that's a shame.
0: And Colin Simmons is probable for Texas. Who you guys like in that game?
3: I like the Vols.
0: I do too.
1: I'll tell you tomorrow.
3: Oh, yeah. He doesn't want to give away his bet or forget it.
1: No, because I need all the help I can get because, you know, Landrum's going to make a big deal. One. Yeah, and you were making a huge deal about it the other day.
0: Well, I mean, if the season ended today, I would win again.
1: That, yes, that is correct.
3: All right. You know, Lane Kiffin was on the SEC teleconference yesterday, and he's still whining about this nine-game conference schedule. It's official, Lane. Everyone's going to have to play nine games. Might as well get over it. Take a listen to what Lane Kiffin said yesterday during the SEC teleconference.
4: Going against A&M this week, I know Marcel Reed was committed to you at Ole Miss for a while. Just wanted to ask you what first drew you to him as a high school prospect and just kind of what you see from him now several years later.
5: Yeah, you know, years ago we went to – you know, really wanting guys that can move around and they just perform so well on third down, out of rhythm in college football. We were excited about him. He was committed to us. I think he's a really dynamic player, and they're really hard to prepare for, guys like this. Obviously, we just played the best one in the country last week that can hurt you even when you have the right call on and everybody covered and a guy come free. So, and obviously he played great a year ago in here in the stadium. So this is one of those scheduling quirks, just like last week where, you know, never in that LSU Ole Miss series had ever been played two times in a row. So that game was supposed to be here and this one was supposed to be there. So these are the scheduling quirks that come with our awesome move to nine games that has sure looked so great here lately.
0: Oh, sorry.
3: Oh,
0: I don't think he meant to be funny.
3: If he was still at Ole Miss, he wouldn't have a problem with that back-to-back stuff.
0: No.
3: Right? But now he's got a problem with it and now he's going, ah, that's working out great, isn't it? Just give them another week if they lose to Texas A&M.
0: Yeah. I was waiting for him next to be like, you know, if there hadn't been so much outside noise surrounding that game, we could have just gone in there and played football. I think things would have been different.
3: You know, these Wednesdays, they're not doing it every Wednesday. It's the first time since I've covered this conference that it has not been every Wednesday. It's been a staple.
0: Yeah.
3: Every Wednesday, 10 a.m., since I've been in this business, the SEC coaches would get together. Anybody could call the number if you're a member of the media.
0: I love the prompt.
3: Yeah, and you would, yeah, hit three, yeah. Mute your mic and blah, blah, blah, all that kind of stuff. And so this year they decided they were going to spread it out. Well, Eli Drinkwitz yesterday was on the call. And needless to say, Eli always has some very interesting things to say. Take a listen to him talking about Kamario Taylor, and he's comparing him to a former SEC quarterback from Lexington, Kentucky.
6: Yeah, I think he's playing at a really high level. I think he's a tremendous quarterback. I think, you know, I've been asked this question several times throughout this week. I think his comparison's more like Will Levis from a standpoint of stature, style of play, running. You know, Will has had an unbelievable arm at Kentucky, could throw it vertically, but also was a downhill runner. You know, I have so much respect for Cam Newton and who he was as a player and what he's done that I would hate to try to put those kind of expectations on anybody. But obviously, if he earns that, he earns that, you know. But I think currently right now, I think a great comparison is probably Will Levis and his style of play.
0: I would just, if him being a coach and for him to go in that much detail, I'll just have to take his word for it. But Will Levis, if you could give me 100 guesses, Will Levis.
3: That would not never have been the one.
0: That'd been my guess. I do appreciate and applaud what he had to say about Cam Newton.
3: Mm-hmm.
0: goes back to earlier in the show. Let's be careful who we compare currents when we're comparing currents to all-time greatest.
3: No doubt about it.
0: Well, this, not Cam Newton, but
3: right,
0: one of the best.
3: Yeah,
0: college.
3: When we continue, it's Football Thursday here on Jocks. We will continue on. Coming up a little bit later, Rob Pate. This is Jocks, three-man front.
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3: Eleven 31 on this Football Thursday. Welcome back into Three Man in Front. Pat Smith, Langell Roberts, Conrad Van Order. We are so happy to be joined again by Kevin Todd, President and CEO of thesportsbrokers.com. It can be reached at 888-320-7517. Kevin, I hope you're well on this Thursday.
14: I'm doing great, Pat. And let me tell you, we got a phenomenal matchup tonight. We have Atlanta at Green. And just to let all your listeners know, I have won my last two Thursday night games. That brings my record to 14-4-1, dating back to last season on primetime Thursday NFL. And like always, I want to earn the business of your listeners. I want to put money in their pocket. All they have to do is dial 888-320-7517. That's 888-320-7517. They get tonight's game, Atlanta at Green Bay, absolutely free.
3: All right, before we start talking about any other games that's going on the docket this week, and I always like to ask you a couple of questions that's dealing with the industry. And I'm always curious, how much weight do you put on injuries, matchups, statistics, or line movement?
14: Well, let's just say I put most of my weight on injuries, not so much statistics, but a lot of it goes with the line move, because a lot of the times – when you see these line moves, they could be false line moves. What I mean by false line moves, it's the public that's moving these lines, because the public perception is, Pat, they like to bet on teams how they played the previous week,
3: yep,
14: and they bet against teams that play bad the previous week, and you can't do that, especially in the NFL. So that's what I look at. I look at how the line is moving, and I look at the injuries, because the injury report, believe it or not, is made strictly for gambling, because before gambling, there was never an injury report.
3: That's true. That's very true. We've been talking about that this morning with the SEC availability report. All right, so how do you determine whether a line offers value for you?
14: Well, we determine how a line offer values for us is the way the line moves. I'll give you an example. Tonight's game, you could have got a lot of value on this game betting the side if you had bet it at the beginning of the week. I believe it was 5.5, 6. Now it's down to 4.5. But what I don't, when you look at these lines, you got to basically read them. Sometimes you can wait, and then right before game time, you know, when we release the plays, then the line will go back up or against the move. So you have to basically watch the line and be consistent with it. But let me tell you, folks, right now, tonight's game is huge. Atlanta at Green Bay. And let me tell you something. There are a lot of people in my industry, Pat, they come on the air and they tell you what they can do for you. They say they're the best in the business, blah, blah, blah. But listen, I'm here and I want to earn the business of your listeners. I want to give them the information that I'm giving to my clients that are moving thousands of dollars absolutely free, because I want to put money in their pocket first. All they have to do is dial 888-320-7517. That's 888-320-7517. They get tonight's game, Atlanta at Green Bay, absolutely free.
3: All right, so the 888-320-7517, what exactly is included in the service?
14: One, first of all, you're going to get taught how to basically build your bankroll. Mm-hmm. Two, we're going to teach you money management, because as you always hear me, Pat, it's less games, more money. Right. Why do you want to bet so many games on a Saturday or Sunday when you can bet one game, win, and quit? That's treating it like a business. Mm-hmm. Betting multiple games is crazy, because you know it's hard enough just to win one game.
3: Very much so. There's no question about that. All right. You got the big one tonight, 1-888-320-7517, or you can go to thesportsbrokers.com. You love that Thursday night. Once again, his record's 14-4-1 over the last year on these Thursday primetime NFL games. But let's talk college for a second. Let's talk about the big one on Rocky Top between Texas, number one team in America, taking on a top 15 opponent, the Tennessee Vols.
14: Okay, so when you look at this game, I'm going to teach you something real quick.
3: Okay.
14: When you go by, like, say, trends, a trend, when you do trends, is on a specific team, like the Miami Dolphins play good, or the Miami Dolphins are 0-5 when the weather is under 40 degrees. Everybody knows that. That's a trend, right?
3: Right.
14: But what I have right now is I have an awesome angle of the week. When you deal with angles, you could, that could be any team. Okay, so listen to this angle that I've spotted since 1980, okay? Any college football home dog that has scored 40-plus points in each of its previous two games and have only allowed 17 or fewer points in their previous two games is 22-3 against the spread,
3: wow,
14: which is 88%. I'm taking Tennessee plus the 4.5. I got a chance they're going to win the game outright.
3: Wow, that is once again, give us that crazy angle.
14: Play on any college football home dog that has scored 40 points or more in each of its previous two games and has let up only allowing 17 or fewer points since 1988 is 22-3. That's 88%. Tennessee plus the points at home. I think they're good. Getting the points is a gift. I think they win the game outright.
3: That's amazing. That is Kevin Todd, president and CEO of thesportsbrokers.com. The number again, 888-320-7517. Kevin, outstanding stuff, outstanding information. Look forward to catching up with you again next week.
14: Thanks, guys.
3: Appreciate it. That's Kevin Todd, CEO of thesportsbrokers.com, 888-320-7517. When we come back on Three Man Front, we'll catch up with Rob Pate, former Auburn DB, his thoughts on where the Auburn Tigers currently are. Big game against Vandy coming up Saturday. This is Three Man Front on Jocks.
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0: 11:42 on Jocks. We'll catch up with Rob Pate, former Auburn DB, coming up here on the program. You know, when I think about Abide Roofing, two words immediately come to mind. It's trust and honesty. When I had some major problems a couple years ago with my roof, Travis Lloyd at Abide Roofing, he was my first call, 205-577-7338. I know you've heard this story before, but I just keep going back to it because I was so impressed. Travis came over to my house. He got on my roof, gave me an initial feeling of what the problem was. Then I contacted my insurance company. My insurance company comes out. They're being problematic, but Travis was my advocate. Travis got back on the roof, had a guy come from out of town, get on my roof for my insurance company. And Travis was up there for over 2.5 hours in the middle of the just incredibly hot time of the year. And he was my advocate, and I was able to get the coverage that I deserve for my roof. And then, of course, then Abide Roofing put a brand new roof on my house, and I've never been more pleased with anything, a home improvement that I have done around the house. And that might sound odd to some people saying it was your roof, but it was. New roof and gutters. Thanks to Travis Lloyd at Abide Roofing. So call him today, 205-577-7338. That's 205-577-7338. Or just go to their website for all the information that you would need to gather or come up with some more questions that you had for Travis. 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
1: As we continue here on Three Man Front, Rob Pate, former Auburn defensive back, set to join us. We'll get his thoughts on not only what he saw in the outcome of Florida's win over Auburn last Saturday night, but also with the defense and what he thinks that meant, what that could potentially mean going forward. So Rob will join us. A lot of the news we've been talking about, just SEC availability report yesterday, Pat coming out, two defenders for Alabama that draw concerns, at least for one of our guests in Tighter Insiders, Rodney Orr, when trying to defend South Carolina and knowing that it's a wounded animal. Yep. And anything's possible with the Shane Beamer coach team. And you still got a talented quarterback who can hurt you in Lenore Sellers.
0: Yeah, and the two guys that we're talking about, Justin Hill and also Desmond Umezulu, both were ruled out on the initial player availability report last night. Hill practiced on Tuesday, then he was made available for interviews afterward, but according to Yay Alabama, he is dealing with a lower extremity injury, and the sophomore is expected to miss a few weeks. Meanwhile, Umezulu, he apparently is dealing with turf toe, and this could be out for the next couple of weeks.
1: Rob Pate, former Auburn defensive back, his weekly visit with us and on the Higginbotham Hotline. Dr. Pate, how are you this afternoon?
2: Hey, man, I'm good. How are y'all?
1: Doing well. We're going to get your thoughts on what you saw last Saturday. But if we start with a positive, what were the positives that you saw from Alex Golish in his SEC home debut?
2: Let's see. Positive, you know, that those guys fought back and made it a competitive game, that Coach Golish, you know, didn't look like he panicked. He was, you know, looked like he still had competitive juices. He didn't give up or, you know, kind of, you know, looked like all things were fraught over there. They couldn't stop anybody, you know, couldn't stop Florida. And, you know, the lack of communication and things that that sort of reared its ugly head. But I guess just fighting till the end and having a chance there when it looked pretty bleak. I mean, they really had no they shouldn't have been as close as they were. I'll just put it like that. And so I think that's probably the positive, that you had a group that fought the entire time.
0: In regards to the defensive woes, I had not seen this Auburn team get gashed like that defensively. It was one of the worst in regards statistically that a DJ Durkin defense had experienced. You being a former defensive guy, I am curious what you saw, what you thought, what Florida was doing to be so successful against Auburn.
2: You know, initially I saw a lot of communication problems in the secondary. Guys that were, you know, talking to each other at the snap of the ball, still trying to figure out and discuss who's covering who, what the coverage is. You know, guys busting coverages, lackadaisical pass interference penalties. You know, I have much higher expectations on the Auburn secondary than what they showed, both from a communication alignment assignment standpoint, but then just coming up and making tackles. A lot of missed tackles in that game. A lot of missed tackles from guys that typically don't. You know, including that linebacking core. But not having disruption from the front. four, I think, is a big issue. But more than anything, the communication aspect. And I don't know if maybe Coach Durkin is giving these guys more than they're capable of absorbing. And, you know, you go out there and you're thinking more than you're just reacting. A lot of times that happens in games like that. You put in more things and you try to rep more things, and so you get worse at the things you're really good at. And so, you know, my guess is that they'll simplify and go back and let these guys just try to be athletes as opposed to, you know, try to outsmart, outthink, and, you know, confuse with alignment. I think Auburn confused themselves, got themselves out of position, and gave Florida easy opportunities to convert. Got to get off the field on third down. That was another huge issue. I mean, that's the Auburn people are just, you know, at this point, call it third and Durkin. And are just expecting that, you know, the longer the conversion needed, the more likely that it's going to happen. And, you know, that's just a tough place to be. And you can't have that as a defense. You just got to get off the field on third down.
1: And Rob, this year you don't have to contend with Vanderbilt, who's rolling in, and Diego Pavia, but you do get a 5-star freshman phenom quarterback in Jared Curtis, who is shown flashes of brilliance. And I was telling somebody the other day, it was an Auburn fan, I said Auburn's current string and a string of luck, especially at Jordan Hare, don't hold your breath. I mean, we could see Curtis go out there and set an SEC record on Saturday. What are your thoughts on the matchup and what you want to see from DJ Durkin and that group and how they respond?
2: Well, you know, if you're Auburn right now, I can't think of any other team in the conference that you would want to see come rolling into Jordan Hare that's not Vanderbilt. You know, I mean, I just that has to be the best matchup for us right now. Again, with a very young quarterback and a defense is reeling. You're trying to find your way offensively and develop an identity and quit getting sacked every other play. You know, so I think it's probably the best matchup we could have at this point. But, yeah, I mean, you know, Auburn fans have long memories, and you don't have to look very far to find young people walking into that stadium and playing lights out at the quarterback position. I mean, I would say that the kid from Florida just did that. Now, he has a little bit more experience under his belt, but there's been a lot of young guys that have walked in and look like Heisman Trophy contenders. And, you know, again, as a defense, it just can't happen. And, you know, I think you just have to have a little bit more pride, and you have to be more respectful of who you're playing and go out there and get the job done. And I know that with an offense that sometimes gets off the field quick, that those plays start piling up. The disparity in time of possession with Florida was just so astronomically one-sided that, you know, it's like the Auburn defense is playing two games instead of one. Got to figure out a way to try and alleviate that. And mostly that's that offense going to have to stay out on the field a little bit longer and getting off the field on third down defensively.
0: Yeah, and speaking of the offense, I am curious your feelings on the offensive line, because they gave up 7 sacks to Florida. So you've got to do a better job protecting your quarterback. How much has that played into, I guess, the fact that they are having problems sustaining drives because of that offensive line?
2: Well, it's huge, and you know that probably the biggest concern for most Auburn people that I just talked with prior to the season was how was that offensive line going to gel with all these guys coming together this year, you know, and having so many that are transfer portals, not homegrown kids, and most of them not competing at the SEC level. You know, it's discouraging in that coming into this Florida game, that Florida was concerned about their pass rush and their disruption along their defensive front because it wasn't what they thought it would be. But then they got that corrected against Auburn. You know, that's a blow, no doubt. But, you know, on the flip side of that, we got to get the ball out quicker. You know, I mean, sometimes, you know, the numbers don't lie, and when your quarterback's standing there holding the ball longer than anyone else in this conference, that's an issue as well. And so I know a lot's been made about his release. He's going to have to process things faster, and I don't know if maybe there's somebody in his ear telling him that, hey, look, if you want to play at the next level, you're going to have to be a guy that can stand in the pocket and deliver the ball, and you can't take off and run all the time. That's not what NFL quarterbacks do. That philosophy's got to change. I mean, that's where he's at his best. They got to figure out ways to get the ball out quicker, and he needs to have the benefit of a run game. That offensive front, they're going to have to find five guys that consistently get a good push and allow these running backs to do some work, because you can't just put it all on one guy. And he has to have some help from his offensive line from a protection standpoint, but also the ability to have a running game.
1: I know you're always going to be transparent and honest with us, and we appreciate that so much, Rob. Your evaluation through first part of the season, what you've seen of this Auburn coaching staff as a whole?
2: I think that, you know, I haven't really thought about that, Landrum, to be honest, but, you know, just on the fly, I think I'm probably more disappointed in what I've seen defensively, because one, it's first and I mean, it's on the front of mind because it just happened. Did not have the expectation that game would get so lopsided from really all scenarios, the amount of rushing yards, the amount of third down conversions, the points. You know, if you told me Auburn was going to score 30 points, I would have told you we walk away winners. And that was not even close to being enough. So defensively, I think that probably is the most unsettling, but probably one that can be fixed faster than anything else. I don't think that you can fix the offensive line overnight. I mean, that's going to have to be done through recruiting and portaling again, and you know, finding the right five at some point.
1: Ask Alabama. But, they just went through it.
2: I still think the sample size is too small. You know, if you're giving up on Auburn at this point, then I think that's foolish. I think it's foolish to give up on any team three games into the season. You know, we definitely need to trend in the right direction, and they definitely cannot afford to drop a game at home against Vanderbilt. I mean, if that happens, then, you know, Auburn may just explode.
1: Have we thought about Sweet Frog pregame meal for team?
2: Yeah, it may need to happen. I mean, it's
1: sugar those boys up.
2: Well, I would do it if somebody wants to have us come cater it. They can call, and we'll definitely hype them up with some sugar and maybe put some extra creatine or something in there to help them get through the fourth quarter.
1: There you go. That's an old Irwin Eagles secret.
2: Yeah.
1: How many of those pills did you take at halftime before you came out and you single-handedly ripped out our hearts and stomped on it at Waldrop Stadium that night?
2: No creatine, man. It was probably just IV bags trying not to cramp.
1: Hey, Rob, we always appreciate it, man. Thank you. Have a great weekend.
2: Okay, guys. Y'all too. Worry.
1: See you, brother.
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0: Landrum Roberts, Pat Smith, Conrad Van Order. This is Three Man Front on Jocks.
1: It is Thursday, 12 noon. Welcome back in. This is Three Man Front on Jocks. Pat Smith, Conrad Van Order, Landrum Roberts with you until 2 o'clock. Just heard from Rob Pate, former Auburn DB, some very pointed, honest comments about where the Auburn football program is right now as they get ready for Vanderbilt. Rodney Orr from Tider Insider discussed what the injuries on the defensive front, what that's going to mean for the Alabama Crimson Tide as they take on South Carolina. Mike Griffith, a special Thursday appearance this week as we kind of preview the Oklahoma Sooners. They come between the hedges, taking on the Georgia Bulldogs. And later this hour at 12:30, Brett Norsworthy from WHPQ Radio, also part of the Ole Miss Radio Network, will be on this program. And we will discuss the Ole Miss Rebels heading down to the Swamp in one of the big games in the SEC.
2: Absolutely. A big slate of games coming up, of course, in this state with Alabama hosting South Carolina. A couple of injuries, notable injuries that we talked about with Rodney Orr, how that could affect Alabama, Kane Womack in that defense and trying to defend Lenore Sellers. We know he has weapons, and at times Lenore Sellers in his career, Pat, I guess that's what you got to do to garner $8 to $10 million reportedly through NIL. The guy can make plays, but he has not been the consistent playmaker that I think we thought we were going to get like we got in, what, 2024?
1: Well, yeah, we had Scott Hamilton on the show from 107.5 The Game in Columbia, South Carolina yesterday, and he told us that they really do believe that Mike Shula had a lot to do with some really bad habits in getting in Lenore Sellers' head about his offensive prowess. So we will see if that bleeds over with Kendall Briles, new OC there for South Carolina. But you mentioned the injuries. Justin Hill, Desmond Umezulu, both were ruled out by Alabama on the first availability report last night. So now all of a sudden that defensive front that had been one of the highlights of this football team, now it's going to be having to ask some other guys to kind of step up and see if they can get the job done.
2: Yeah, and I think the biggest thing for Alabama, can you continue to build, like stacking blocks? Can you continue to build, especially with the running game and especially what you've done in a young quarterback that I think everybody would agree that, yeah, there's still some things that he's going to have to work on and fine-tune as the season goes on. But he's already markedly better from when we saw him in week one. And that's just comfort, right?
1: No doubt about it. Brian Edwards, who is a regular on this program every Wednesday, he sent me and Landrum a text this morning. Conrad, I'm not sure if you saw this, but did you see that the Alabama-Mississippi State game, there is already a point spread that has been posted? Have you seen this?
3: I have not seen this.
2: Oh, yeah.
1: Would you like to take a guess?
2: We're going to go ahead and let everybody know. You guys beat everybody else to the mad rush Alabama-Mississippi State week, yep, when all of a sudden you look up and you're like, wait, this is a big game?
1: Yeah.
2: Because it's going to be a big game.
1: So as of this moment, what do you think the point spread is?
3: Alabama -3.5.
1: It's really good. It's 3. I thought it would be a lot more.
3: Okay.
1: Just historically speaking, playing in Starkville.
2: I didn't think it would be double digits. I would have settled around 8.
1: Yeah. I would have said at least a touchdown. I would have said at least a touchdown favorite.
3: I hope they're favored.
1: Alabama is favored.
3: No, Mississippi State by the time the game rolls around.
1: Oh. The Bulldogs haven't beaten the Crimson Tide since Sly Croom beat Mike Shula.
2: Shula's just catching all kinds of strays. First, he ruined a quarterback who was destined for greatness. And now we're going to bring up. That's funny.
1: So Mississippi State is +130 on the money line. All right, Mr. Smarty Pants in the other room, would you like to take a guess on the point total for the game? Because you almost nailed the point spread. Hey, if he gets this right, we're heading to Philadelphia, Mississippi when we leave the show.
2: I think the state fair's here. You go guess weights or something.
3: The point total, I'm going to go 52.5.
1: 58.5.
3: Okay. Little
2: You're light. Still human.
1: Mississippi State is 4-15-2 against the spread in its last 21 games as a home dog.
2: That's not great.
1: No. 4-15-2 against the spread.
2: Those were some dreadful teams playing good teams, but That's definitely a stat. That's going to be a huge game. The game on Rocky Top, and we were talking Vince Ferrari there from the Sports Animal in Knoxville yesterday. And I asked him about, well, all of a sudden, I never really looked at this. It was Tennessee and Texas, but they expect this to be a big game. But all of a sudden, it sets up to be a really big game. It's an under touchdown spread. And I started having question marks. Number one, it's Texas, but Sark at the helm. Anything's possible. And you get 103,000 in Neyland on a checker game, believing in a young quarterback, and you're going to unload the clip with your offense? Here's the stat, though. All-time AP number ones rolling into Neyland Stadium. Tennessee is 2-17.
1: That's a crazy stat.
2: 2-17.
1: So you're taking Texas.
2: This isn't Missouri hosting AP number ones. This is Tennessee. No, this is Tennessee. A proud tradition in history.
1: A team that has not won a national championship since 1998 with a guy named T. Martin as their quarterback.
2: 2-17. With that being said, I think it's going to be a whale of a game.
1: Trump is scheduled to attend the big game there in Knoxville. We also know that College Game Day will be there in Knoxville. And they have announced this morning who the game day picker is going to be. A lot of people.
2: Kenny Chesney.
1: There were some that thought it was going to be Donald Trump. And the reason why is because the Protect College Sports Act, which is getting very close to be finally voted on in the Senate, they passed another procedural vote today, the final one. So now they're thinking maybe Monday that will officially go to a vote. They still have to talk about the amendments and things like that. But the 5 procedural votes have all passed with 70-plus votes.
2: Okay.
1: All right, so that's done. Now it's going to go to the Senate floor for an official vote. So the feeling was that Donald Trump could have been the guest picker. But, you know, ESPN got in trouble about 2 weeks ago.
2: Oh, that's right.
1: They had Ted Cruz on.
2: Yep.
1: Talking about the Protect College Sports Act. And you had, you know, Booker and Murphy, the two senators from New Jersey and Connecticut, they were complaining.
2: Why can't Cantwell tell them to pipe down?
1: I don't know. Get a handle on your party there, Cantwell.
2: Yeah.
1: Like that happened. But it will not be Donald Trump because it was announced this morning that the guest picker for Texas and Tennessee, you said, who did you think it was?
2: Kenny Chesney.
1: Kenny Chesney? It's not Kenny Chesney. I'm going to give you another hint. It's no one from the music world.
2: No one from the music world. But they're entertainment world?
1: Yes. Someone from the entertainment world.
2: Is it an actor?
1: Or yes. Not an actress, but an actor.
2: Did they go to Tennessee?
1: They're from that part of the world.
2: Johnny Depp's from Kentucky.
1: It's not Johnny Depp.
2: Reese Witherspoon.
1: It is not Reese Witherspoon. People are in their cars now yelling at their radios, guessing who it would be.
2: Side note, is Mookie Betts from Tennessee?
1: I think he's a little busy right now.
2: Okay. I'm just curious.
1: I don't think he'll be making.
2: They've already secured their spot.
1: He can make
2: this Saturday, get back to his team. All right, so it is an actor. It's not the guy who's the Texas fan, the McConaughey knockoff, whatever his name is. The guy that was in the newer Twister. He's everywhere.
1: Oh, yeah, I know who you're talking about. Yeah.
2: He's a good actor.
1: The guy who's done some of those movies was Sidney Sweeney.
2: Yeah.
1: I can't think of his name either.
2: Yeah, and he's really good.
1: And he's doing the thing on Hulu, the Eli Manning thing.
2: Yeah.
1: Yeah.
2: That guy.
1: The football.
2: So it's not going to be him.
1: No, it's not him.
2: Oh, God.
1: But you're giving some really good guesses. Really good guesses.
2: I was thinking about the one girl, but I can't. She's a weekend host sometimes on network. It's network news, and she's a Tennessee grad, but I can't even think of her name. So,
1: and by the way, it's not Paul Feinbaum.
2: It's not Nate Bargatze, right?
1: It's not Paul Feinbaum.
2: It's not Paul.
1: It's not Paul.
2: Okay,
1: and it's not Nate. Nate's a Vandy guy. He would not be there. What's he doing?
2: I have no idea.
1: He's like ordering food. He's like been on the phone for like 10 minutes.
2: Is it Governor Bill Lee?
1: It's not the governor. See, you are giving some really, like, if I was in a production room at ESPN and Landrum's in there, Landrum's, like, throwing out some really good ideas. but you have not hit the bullseye yet.
2: Is it the Tennessee Pride sausage little caricature, and they're going to walk him out of the mascot?
1: Now, see, now you're getting silly.
2: Well, no, I'm running out of
1: actors. Yeah, I mean, you were giving some really, really good.
2: All right, we got Morgan Freeman.
1: Morgan Freeman was last week. All right, let me ask him are we interrupting you?
2: Is it a male or a female?
3: Yes, I'm having very important conversations with Alabama fans. What's going on?
1: All right, be honest. Have you seen who the guest picker is for Saturday?
3: No.
1: You have not?
3: I have not.
2: Are you sure?
3: Yeah, I promise.
1: Okay. You promise?
3: I promise.
1: Okay. He's been guessing, because I have who it is.
3: Okay.
1: And he's been given some great, it's no one from the music industry, but it's from the entertainment industry.
3: What kind of entertainment? Do you
2: have a guess? Will that give it away?
1: I mean, he's.
2: Okay, it's a he.
3: Good call. Who have you guessed?
1: Cool. The guy that's in the Sydney Sweeney movies.
3: Glenn Powell?
2: Yeah. Okay. He knew it, right?
1: That's because he watches all the Sydney Sweeney stuff. He has
2: that poster above his bed.
1: Yeah. Then Aaron Dolan.
2: Yeah. That's right. Stop. The his and her posters.
1: Yes.
2: You old married couple, you.
1: Yes. Expecting a baby, too.
3: Alec Boehm with the X's over his eyes.
2: Right, yes. So,
3: yeah.
2: Male actor.
3: Yeah.
2: Tennessee ties.
3: Did you already guess Nate Bargatze?
2: Yeah.
3: Okay.
1: That's a Vandy guy.
3: He shows up anywhere. He'll do anything.
1: Anything for a check.
3: Is it like an A-lister? Maybe a B-lister?
1: Yeah.
3: Tennessee ties. Is it somebody?
2: Steve Harvey from
3: is his stuff? Is his content funny?
1: Yeah, I think it's very funny.
3: It's Jackass guy.
2: Johnny Knoxville.
1: It's Philip Clapp.
3: Who's that?
1: Huh? Y'all don't know who Philip Clapp is?
3: I know.
2: Almost. Yeah, we know you do.
3: Almost.
2: We know you do.
1: It's Johnny Knoxville.
3: Oh, okay. I was about to say, I don't know who this guy is. Yep, don't know who Philip Clapp is. Okay, it is. I was right. It's the Jackass guy. Okay.
1: Yeah, Philip Clapp is Johnny Knoxville. Johnny Knoxville is his stage name.
2: Never knew he was born in Knoxville. I guess that makes sense.
1: That's why he goes by Johnny Knoxville.
2: Wow.
3: Okay, there you go. Yeah, I thought he was a Tennessee fan.
1: So there you go.
2: Yeah, Phil Clapp doesn't have the same ring.
3: No, I did. I honestly thought that was his real name.
2: Does he do a stunt? Because I do remember Pat McAfee before one of their games doing a backflip off of one of the Vol Navy boats.
1: He did do that, and remember, Pat McAfee also dove into University of Miami swimming pool.
2: Yeah,
1: in a Speedo.
2: So.
1: Because Conrad had a picture of that.
2: Contractually, if this is signed off on, if I'm ESPN, I am absolutely, and this has been in the works for weeks, we are doing some kind of stunt with Johnny Knoxville and Pat McAfee. You know McAfee will do it.
1: Sure.
3: They should do the porta potty one.
1: That's a good
2: the
1: one.
2: The porta potty one would be really good.
1: That's really good.
3: That'd get a lot of
1: clicks. Do it over the Tennessee River.
3: Yes. That would be great.
1: That would be fantastic. He graduated high school in Knoxville, Tennessee in 1989.
3: That's impressive.
1: Then he moved to California to become an actor. He was in some commercials, and then he worked as an extra. He was actually a stand-in for Keanu Reeves in Bram Stoker's Dracula. So that's how he kind of got his
2: start. He played baseball.
3: Interesting.
2: At South Doyle High School.
1: Mm-hmm.
2: He went to California. He was a Keanu Reeves stand-in in Dracula. Never saw Dracula.
3: Thank you, Landrum.
2: Was that the Dracula? Never mind. Three men front as we continue.
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1: You look at a lot of the socialist places, they're, usually pretty dirty. 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
2: Guess you didn't.
3: No, I didn't.
2: How's that meat stick?
3: Good.
2: Huh?
3: It's good.
2: You didn't choke on it? You all right? Well, while Conrad collects himself, I want to remind
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2: 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Urethra.
3: Yeah, thank you, Landrum. I will go, man, Packers offensive line is bad, but it's the Falcons. I'll go more.
2: You're going to go more?
3: Yeah, it's at home.
2: All right, here's a fun one for you. Nick Folk.
3: Okay.
2: Kicker.
3: Yeah.
2: For the Dirty Birds.
3: Mm-hmm.
2: Field goals made, 0.5.
3: Okay.
2: If they score, they're going to have to kick a field goal.
3: It'd be more likely that they would kick a field goal. This does not include extra points, right? It has to be a field goal.
2: Correct. Does he get one or
3: does
2: he
3: go,
2: not?
3: Yeah, we'll go more there. Yeah.
2: So we're going to go more on both.
3: Yeah.
2: If we hit on both. We're a winner. 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
4: All right. So, you know, the NFL is cracking down on certain celebrations and things of that nature. And I just saw this a few moments ago. So, Kyle Juszczyk for the 49ers.
3: The fullback.
4: Yeah, he did a beer chugging motion after a play. The NFL's just fined him. How much do you think they fined him for that?
2: For a beer chugging thing?
4: Mm-hmm.
2: Oh, man.
4: Imitation of chugging a beer.
2: I would hope not more than
3: $5,000. $10,000.
2: It's not a throat slash.
4: $14,926.
2: Heavens.
3: So he got, okay. Now, not to put you on the spot. Has Ja'Marr Chase been fined for his celebration this week? Because that definitely seemed like something he was going to get fined for.
4: I have not seen if he has.
3: Oh, speak of the devil.
4: There it was.
3: He's doing it right there.
2: It's amazing. They're always listening. Oh, whoa. So what is that?
3: That is, you know.
2: Was.
4: That's,
3: you're putting it on the table.
2: See, I thought it was I thought he was pointing to his veins. He was actually
3: well,
2: yes, in a way,
3: veins.
2: Referencing a vein.
3: Correct.
4: So Juszczyk got $14,926 fine for his imitation of chugging a beer, constituted an offensive demonstration that could reasonably be constituted as being in poor taste. And the Ja'Marr Chase was it?
2: I just don't.
3: That was just perfect timing that was on the TV. The exact
2: Ja'Marr
3: moment
2: Chase
3: we talked about it.
2: Does a, and I guess you could maybe you just couldn't. Can you prove that it was a beer that he was drinking? I like the Popeye cartoon, Commissioner Goodell. That was spinach.
3: That's a good one. Yeah, good spin.
2: There's no way Goodell's buying that one.
4: Nah. Not at all.
2: You could tell some court judge in some college town that you get your TRO, but Roger Goodell.

0: He's on to you.
1: He's not buying that
0: one. Too wise for that one.
1: No, not at all. So let's check in how our good friend Mike Locksley's doing at Maryland. So, you know, the Terps are in for another bad season, it appears. He's squarely on the hot seat. So over the weekend, well, first off, he's coming off back-to-back seasons where the Terps are 4-8, okay? He's on the hot seat. They started off 2-0 this year, but over the weekend, James Franklin came to town. You know, James Franklin used to be an assistant coach there at Maryland.
0: Sure did. It was under Ralph Regan, right?
1: Mm-hmm, it was. 35-26 home loss to Virginia Tech. So Mike Locksley's overall record at Maryland is now 39-50. Matter of fact, Locksley's Terrapins are now 1-10 at home against top 25 opponents.
0: That's not good. They just redid that field, that entrance, remember? The turtle shell that they have there?
1: 1-10 against top 25 opponents under Locksley at home.
2: The house that Talia built.
1: Yep. He was asked yesterday about him constantly saying he's going to learn from his losses. Locksley gave this response to the question.
3: Hey, Mike. You said it after the game Saturday. You said it several times after losses over the years that you're going to learn from it. You're going to get things fixed, corrected. Yet losses like Saturday continue to happen where you get outcoached, you get outplayed, and then you come out afterward and you make those same promises. Do you feel like you deserve more chances to keep saying you're going to learn from losses when I think everybody at this point expects more from you?
0: Ooh.
4: So go back and break your question down because you seem like you went on. What are you asking me? Let's get to that.
3: You, after losses like Saturday, you keep saying that you're going to learn from them.
4: Got it. Okay, I understand that. So it goes back to what my opening statement was that I understand why you ask the question, why you say those things. I understand why the fans are frustrated. They've earned the right for us to play better than we have. It won't get fixed here at the podium. It gets fixed across the street with the work we do. We continue to do the work. We continue to improve. We'll continue to do the things we have to do to earn their trust back.
1: All right, so
0: I take it. I think it was a fair question, but the reporter went too far. But then he started speaking for everyone. I just thought it was in poor taste. At the end, I thought it got a little personal with it. It felt like from the reporter side, if I'm going to bash a coach, I'm also going to be critical of a reporter.
1: So what we did not hear the next part of that clip was the reporter actually was trying to ask a follow-up question. The microphone was taken out of his hand by the PR people in Maryland. And Maryland has also let it be known to everyone covering the football team, from now on, there will not be any follow-up questions, period, of Mike Locksley. Mike Locksley makes over $6 million a year. He's the head football coach at the state institution in Maryland. Grow a pair and answer questions. Now, I understand where you're coming from, you know, the line of questioning and maybe...
0: Great until the end. It took away, I thought, because then the reporter made it seem like a personal... You know, he sounded more like a fan at the end than a journalist.
1: But, I mean, it's just like when Mike Dubose. Mike Dubose, every single week, it did not matter if the team had played well or played poorly. It's just a tremendous challenge. It's a wonderful opportunity. So you know, good. We, you know, I mean, I heard that crap every week from Mike Dubose. And even when...
0: Hugh Freeze.
1: We're close.
0: Good grief.
1: You heard that all the time. So then when you get Mike Locksley, who's sitting there at 39-50 as the head coach at Maryland, and you're 1-10 versus top 25 opponents in your own stadium, and then you say the same thing over and over and over again, I understand that there's going to be people saying, "What, coach, you said
0: you
1: that.
0: You keep saying this, coach.
1: You've said that the 10 other times that you've gotten beat by a top 25 opponent, but it has not changed." So anyway, just thought we'd let you listen to the former Alabama offensive coordinator. And
0: here's the thing about Maryland. They've had some decent teams. They've had spot skill player talent. But I honestly don't know if they played in the ACC, if they would have fared any better in this stretch.
1: No, I completely agree. Agree 100%. Coming up next, Brett Norsworthy, WHPQ Radio, Ole Miss Radio Network, joins us on Three Man Front.
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0: It's 12:33. Welcome back in. This is Jocks on a Thursday. Man, Separation Saturday coming up in the SEC. Joining us now on the Higginbotham Hotline, good friend of the program, WHBQ Radio. You can hear him weekdays on that blowtorch in Memphis. You can also hear him on Saturdays for the Ole Miss Radio Network. Brett Nordsworthy joins us on Three Man Front. Brett, it's been a fun week, I'm sure, in the Bluff City of Memphis doing a radio show talking Ole Miss football.
1: It's been a lot of fun, Pat. I'm telling you, Saturday night was really special, and the eyes of the country on the game, the TV rating showed it, and for Ole Miss to hang on and win at halftime at 24-7, I must admit, I thought we're getting ready to name the score and really put one on them, and I don't know why I thought that, because that game always seems to get crazy in the last few minutes, and this one did, and I don't know why I did that I was not discounting Lane Kiffin, but I just thought it was kind of Ole Miss's night and was getting ready to name the score. But he's a mighty, mighty great coach, and you knew his team would fight back, and the Trinidad interception really started up 24-7, and we ran the play where we said nobody block any blitzers, and two guys got to Trinidad, threw up really the first flutter ball he's thrown up in the 2 years he's been quarterback for Ole Miss. He's had interceptions, but he's just really never had that one. What are you seeing? And he did have it on that one, but then down the stretch, he was the difference, and Ole Miss had number six, and LSU didn't.
2: Some teams, they're still wondering about questions that they need answered just based, Brett, on their schedule and what they've gotten the opponents that they play the first three games. Ole Miss, they know plenty about what they have. They have been tested in at least two games, right? What questions going into the season did you have that they have already kind of answered for you?
1: Well, I think, Landrum, they may have created a question for me instead of answering some. I still think there's better in that defense than showing it down the stretch of the Louisville game, that they came back and Lincoln Kienholz was the difference maker in that one, and down the stretch of the LSU game, and what we saw with what Sam Leavitt did down the stretch of that game. You know, and he had that one wild scramble. Never mind, Bordelon was standing practically on the goal line. If that's not lineman downfield, there's never been one. But didn't Bordelon get whipped good Saturday night? Maybe the best LSU Bordelon ever. Still, his mom gyrating at the White House.
0: We all remember that. There's no doubt about that. One thing that we were all very happy of, and you predicted it last week when you were on this show, there wasn't any kind of crazy antics that went on. No. They didn't tear the stadium down. They didn't rock the LSU buses. Granted, it was a great atmosphere, and fans let Lane know at certain times how they felt about their former coach, but it was just a great environment. Just kind of take us there, because you lived it through the last three or four days before that game.
1: It was, and I made a point, and Saturday is probably, because of my age and having done it a lot of times, Saturday was probably my last time wherever I am, and if it's there for me to really take in college game day, and in this case, I don't think it's as much me as it is game day. It has changed quite a bit, and some of it I'm not that wild about, but I made a point. I'm going to take it all in. Got out there at 7:45. They started rolling at 8. I stayed till about 11:45. Dipped in and out of some tent areas, a lot of fun, a lot of friends. But now the only thing you were in danger of Saturday in Oxford is we did have some heat-related incidents. But, you know, I really don't think Ole Miss can get blamed for the heat. You know, did have some heat-related stuff. But nobody was in any jeopardy of being harmed, out, enjoying the game Friday night, even Thursday night and Friday night and after the game Saturday night. Stephen A. Smith is in more danger in Times Square than he is at the Oxford Square.
2: Really good point. And speaking of hot, as a college age lad, we always associated Ole Miss with adjectives like hot.
1: Yes, it was that. And it was so fun. The crowd stayed in the stadium for almost 30 minutes after the game, just celebrating. Never an idea of rushing the field. And I think that's a great place that Ole Miss has gotten to. You know, 2014 with Coach Saban, the biggest figure in the sport, the dominating teams. Yeah, we rushed the field, tore the goalpost down, had a big time. I think we've done it again since, maybe once since. But I think those days are over. You know, we're expecting to win those kind of games. It's one of the many things that at the Capstone at Alabama they can take such pride in. They've never one time thought about tearing down goalposts because they know they're good. They know they're going to win. And I really so respect that. And I think now we're getting to that point at Ole Miss, and we got a big one this week. You know, right into it at the Swamp. You know, it's a tough place when it's called the Swamp. You're worried about Gators, and they play the theme to Jaws.
0: There's no doubt about that. So let's talk about that game, because we saw Florida at Auburn last Saturday night. Very impressive. They gashed DJ Durkin's defense for almost 500 yards. John Sumrall was not taking any prisoners. Maybe he was trying to make a statement to the Auburn family in regards to, you should have hired me instead of Golish. But your thoughts on this very dangerous Florida team that now a lot of people, they like this. It's kind of the sexy pick this week over Ole Miss.
1: Yeah, it is. And John's just such a rock, solid, steady Eddie football coach, and he's loved at Ole Miss. Only 1 year there is Matt Luke's linebackers coach, and we all fell in love with him. Guy's guy, man's man, football coach is football coach. And I'm glad we still got those guys around. And
2: yes.
1: I'm glad this sport is still producing them. And he is that. And you know, wife went to Auburn. He's from Huntsville. I think he probably wanted that job. But things happen. And Florida, we know this. We know who Scott Strickland really wanted. And isn't it something that Scott can always land on his feet? Just when he's getting in trouble at Florida, you know, Todd Golden wins him one. And then Todd Golden, you know, and that's on the heels of Todd Golden having some issues off the court. It's now like, Scott has never been through this litany of football coaches. He's never been able to get right, but he's gotten this one right, and John's going to win everything they want at Florida, and Saturday's going to be a challenging game. I think Ole Miss will win the game, and one of my favorite games in my 19 seasons now as part of the Ole Miss radio crew, after we beat Alabama in 2014, everybody's saying, oh, on the road at College Station, no chance, the hangover effect, can't get them up 2 weeks in a row. And it was one of the great jobs Hugh Freeze ever did. We go to College Station, and it's still the largest crowd to ever see a football game in the state of Texas. It's bigger now than Kyle Field's capacity even is now. They reduced it and went down there and played really great and quieted, you know, a lot of critics that night. And I think Ole Miss would do the same. And you've already heard Pete Golding say, you know, he was here 2 years ago. And there's about 15 players on the roster that were down there 2 years ago. Not any that primary. But there are players that remember it because it was one of the soul-crushing losses in the history of sport that I've endured.
2: The Southern Gentleman, Brett Norsworthy, WHBQ radio host in Memphis, also a big part of the Ole Miss Football Radio Network, joining us on Three Man Front and on the Higginbotham Hotline. Brett, the quarterback at Ole Miss, we know that Trinidad's really good. Turns out Mississippi State, Jeff Levy, they got them 1-2. When was the last time, if ever, you've had that much talent at the quarterback position in the same state at those two respective schools?
1: This exceeds it, but I really do think Bo Wallace and even Chad Kelly and Dak in those 2 years, 14 and 15, it was Bo and Dak in 14 and Dak and Chad Kelly in 15. That was elite quarterback play. I mean, look at Dak now, all-time leading passer in the history of the Dallas Cowboys. That's pretty good. But I think this exceeds it, and it does not surprise me. I had Kamario Taylor preseason. I had him preseason ranked seventh. Well, he's better than that. But nobody else had him in single digits in the preseason. At SEC Media Days, I told Jeff Levy, I said, Levy with Kamario is a lethal combo, and State will beat somebody the rest of this year that cost them a college football playoff berth.
0: Listen, I know that you were getting ready for your big game on Saturday night. You were on the broadcast, but I am curious, in the preceding days, maybe you had an opportunity to watch some highlights or see some of Alabama's win against Florida State. Once again, they were very slow out of the gate. They got things right before halftime. They came out like gangbusters the second half, took care of business. But where are you on Alabama currently? Because they've got an interesting game coming up against South Carolina, a team that has really given Alabama fits the last 2 years.
1: Oh, they're going to put it on South Carolina. It's a mismatch at quarterback. Yeah, get over Lenoris. I beg people for the last 2.5, 3 years. You know, my good friend at the Gold Sheet, Bruce Marshall, we've been friends over 30 years. We came as close this week. I think both of us getting mad at each other as we ever have in our friendship. And he was talking that he thinks now that maybe it is Lenoris, and it's not, you know, this offensive coordinator. It's not Mike Shula. It's not Kendall Briles. It may not be Shane Beamer. It might be Lenoris. He said, you know, he was just so good in 2024. And I said, no, he wasn't. And that 9-3 was fool's gold for South Carolina then. I tried to say that. Ole Miss went in there and played bad and beat them 27-3 the week after losing to Kentucky at home in the worst Ole Miss SEC loss ever. Keelan Russell is doing exactly what I thought in the preseason. Now, the Bama defense did scare me a little bit last week, but that game was on all day because of the weather. It was an odd game, but they did get the win, and I think Alabama wins big over South Carolina.
2: Brett, how much do you trust Sark and Texas rolling into Rocky Top?
1: I don't, Landrum. It's not going to be my – I ain't scared pick because I've got one with a lot more points, and I'm not picking Ole Miss this week either on that pick, and I did hit it last week. I'm 2-2 this year with you guys, and both times I've had wins, it's been straight up. So if you play in the money line out there – and, hey, it's legal now. We don't have to be scared about gambling anymore. If you play in that, you're really ahead from my picks, but I'm sorry for the two bad picks. But, no, I don't know how much I do trust Sark, and I think Saturday – might be the Faison Brandon National coming out party. We kind of know about him, but I think everybody else is going to know about him after Saturday. And get ready for this. With the news of President Trump going to attend, get ready for a Saturday night about 7 o'clock on Air Force One, going back to Mar-a-Lago. He tweets this out on Truth Social. Just a sensational day today being at Neyland Stadium and in Rocky Top. And for all my critics that call me Bad Man Orange, today I was around nothing but good orange. And also thank you to the Tennessee band for forming that T for the team to run through. I really appreciate that, DJT.
0: That is good. That is really good. Well, we have come to that part each and every week, and Landrum, I'll let you do the honors because you do it better than I do.
2: Well, it's time for Brett to flex the muscle to show everyone why that brain is just so big.
1: Well, I hope I can. I'm gonna go tomorrow night, and it's the first game of the year for them because Indiana really hadn't played anybody yet. So I'm gonna take that 21.5 and see if Northwestern can scare them late in Bloomington tomorrow night. And if they should pull the upset, maybe we'll be at the end of everybody having to give the hosannas to Kirk Cignetti. If I played that swap schedule, I might have the record he's in.
0: The hosannas.
2: I'm just imagining, like, pulling off the palms. The whole deal.
0: That's good.
1: Welcome. Like a little different, though. Palm Sunday, Landrum.
2: Yes. Oh, I'm imagining the last season of The Chosen, and that's like really how episode 1 starts. That's great.
1: I've told y'all that story before. It's why I love Bill Battle. December 16th, 1974, we go to the Liberty Bowl. Tennessee beats Maryland 7-3, and that night was the Christmas pageant. I told Coach Battle that story forever. God rest his soul. He was such a good man. Yes. Love Pat Battle. But that night, I had told my parents, I don't want to be in that Christmas pageant. I don't want to be in that parade. My parents, you're going to be in that parade. You're going to be in that pageant. You're going to have the role. I had one line with the palm leaf, and my line was, hark. and I got home from school before we could go back that night. My dad said, you don't want to be in that play tonight, do you? I said, no. He said, I got a ticket to the Liberty Bowl. That's when I knew my dad was the finest man on earth.
2: Oh, that's great. That your line great. Was hark.
1: But one line was hark. And Coach Battle one time said, he goes, did you have it down? I said, did, Coach.
2: That's great.
0: Oh, wow. Well, Brett, enjoy the trip to the swamp. Should be a fun and exciting time and game. Look forward to catching up with you again next week.
1: You got it, man. Honored to be with you.
0: Thanks so much. Brett Noiseworthy joining us on the Higginbotham Hotline. 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
1: I got another great idea.
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2: Correct. 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You're going to get 20% off of your
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2: Purchase. 20%?
1: 20%.
2: That means huge. A lot these days.
5: Yeah. Do you think I could still pass for a student?
2: Absolutely. I've already made arrangements. They know. They know about your situation.
5: Thank you.
1: He has a situation?
2: Yep. No kid left behind. Wow. We love you, buddy.
1: We will do some Pat Ponders. 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I'm number four, Three Man Front's next.
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3: Landrum Roberts, Pat Smith, Conrad Van Order. 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
4: We begin the fourth and final hour. The phone number, text line, 205-834-9450. Love to hear from you. Mike Griffith, Rodney Orr, Rob Pate, Brett Norsworthy all joined the show earlier. If you missed any of those interviews, you can always download the Three Man Front podcast. 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Some headlines at this hour. We've spent a lot of time to talk about the injury situation with the Alabama football team, especially on the defensive side of things, as the news came out last night that Justin Hill and Desmond Umezulu were both ruled out on the initial player availability report. Hill practiced on Tuesday. He was made available for interviews afterwards, but according to Yay Alabama, he is dealing with a lower extremity injury, and the sophomore is expected to miss the next few weeks. Meanwhile, Umezulu started the Florida State game. He played a season-high 31 snaps, according to Pro Football Focus. Umezulu is dealing with a turf toe injury, according to sources, and the former South Carolina Gamecock will not suit up for Saturday's game against his old team. As for when Umezulu will return, Yay Alabama reported that the return timeline is yet to be determined. Now, the point spread's still 12.5, as Alabama is a favorite. Meanwhile, on the Auburn side of things, Landrum, the only player that has been listed as out is offensive lineman Ty Buster, number 71, questionable. Jack Lehrer, offensive lineman, and tight end Hunter Herring.
5: Yeah, and fingers crossed that trend continues for Alex Golish, and they have plenty of things to work on. Can't afford another injury on the offensive line, and really nowadays, college football, you just can't afford injuries, really, any of your starting 22. There's not enough talent.
4: President Trump is scheduled to attend the Texas-Tennessee game. Also, College Game Day will be in attendance. They have already announced who the game day picker is going to be, and that will be Johnny Knoxville.
5: Johnny Knoxville, born in Knoxville, Tennessee. His original name, if you miss it, or his birth name, was last name Clapp. It was Phil Clapp.
4: Phil Clapp. Phil John Clapp.
5: Phil John Clapp. Mm-hmm. But he goes by Johnny Knoxville.
4: I would too.
5: I would too. It's catchy. I was reading his bio, and reading his bio, not only did we learn about the stand-in role that he had in 92 with Keanu, but also he tore the stunts. You think we get a stunt, right?
4: I mean, you have to,
5: we got to get a stunt.
4: I mean, that's what Johnny Knoxville does.
5: I would think stunts. So, but apparently preparing for one of their specials that they had back in 2024, he tore his urethra.
4: Oh, ouch.
5: But it doesn't stop there. To prevent scar tissue from building up, he had to catheterize himself twice a day. You're thinking, ooh, well, that would be horrible. Number one, twice a day, Pat, for 3.5 years.
4: 3.5 years.
5: 3.5 years.
4: Hmm. Okay.
5: I can't even imagine. We've seen the stunts.
4: I can't do it at one time.
5: But how many, what does the list of injuries look like? The just odd injuries for that crew.
4: It's no doubt.
5: But we've got to get a stunt.
4: Yeah, I think so. You probably will. The Protect College Sports Act passes what is its final procedural hurdle today in the U.S. Senate. It had 74 supporting votes. It's paving the way now for a final vote come Monday. As I mentioned, the PCSA passed all 5 procedural votes with at least 70 votes. It needs 60 in its final vote on the Senate floor for it to then move on to the House of Representatives. Lawmakers have filed 35-plus amendments to the Protect College Sports Act. Most are expected, Landrum, to be rejected. But there are two that has garnered the most conversation. One is a Republican amendment that was presented by our two senators from the great state of Alabama, Senator Britt, Senator Tuberville, which would cap athlete NIL and revenue share payments. Now, when I see revenue share, it is currently at $21.3 million. That's $21.3 million for the entire athletics department. That's not just the football budget. That is for everything under your umbrella of the athletics department. That is scheduled to go up, if this passes, to around $50 million.
5: Needs to.
4: So what Katie Britt and Senator Tuberville both presented is they wanted that to be capped, but they also wanted it to make sure that any type of other entity that is roughly associated with the college, that that would be charged to the salary cap information. Does that make sense?
5: The waters are too muddy right now with the way that it's currently set up, right?
4: Correct.
5: That's what we understand, is that there's too much moving and no one really knows a true number and where it's coming from.
4: So basically anything that is vaguely affiliated with a university and you give money or you pay a player for services, that is going to go to that cap number of $49.7 million.
5: But my question is this. Do we do it like we do in professional sports? We will have look-ins, and are we adjusting the cap at some point with inflation and market and industry trends? You see what I'm saying? Instead of being hamstrung?
4: They might put that in some language, perhaps. Yeah. I'm not sure. The other amendment that has garnered a lot of conversation is the Democratic amendment by the senators from New Jersey and Connecticut, Booker and Murphy, in which they want to cap salaries of head football coaches at $5 million. So those are the two that have had the most conversation amongst people that are not affiliated with the Protect College Sports Act. We all know that if it passes the Senate, it's got to go to the House of Representatives. The House of Representatives, they are not scheduled to return because this is an election year. They're not scheduled to come back until mid-November. Some people would like for them to come back and to vote on the Protect College Sports Act in October. Mike Johnson, the Speaker of the House, who is from the state of Louisiana, he is not interested in bringing anybody back before midterms.
5: Let's just get stuff done when we get back.
4: So there you go. So there's your Protect College Sports App update. Got one other update for you. This happened about an hour or so ago. The College Football Playoff Committee, they will now include a new data point. It's funny. Remember a couple of years ago how I was on this conference call? Remember it was about transparency?
5: It was all about transparency, man.
4: It was transparency.
5: Hey,
4: we got nothing to hide. Hey, we're going to show you guys. This is what we're going to do. These are the data points. This is the analytics that we're going to use, blah, blah, blah, blah, blah. Well, all of a sudden, just today, they have announced that there's going to be a new data point in its evaluations of teams beginning in late November, according to Heather Denich. The new metric will help determine the strength of each conference based on the schedule strength of each team in the league. According to Denich, the goal is to help separate teams in the same league with these similar records based on the quality of the teams they play in the league.
5: It's going to separate the same teams from the same league, but what if it comes down to Indiana? Let's say they have two losses with the schedule they have, and we're comparing Indiana to a two-loss Ole Miss.
4: It is interesting that you bring that up, because when Heather Denich reported this, she said, I'm just going to read her example. It will help separate teams in the same league with similar records based on the strength of their conference opponents. Example, Penn State doesn't play Oregon, Ohio State, or Indiana. So they will use that in a configuration of how good that team particular is, because you're not playing the upper tier of the conference. It will also help separate teams with comparable records in different conferences based on how tough their league opponents are. Now, I'm just reading through this. I believe this is something that has already been baked in the cake. Reason why? Why did Alabama not drop more than what they did last year when they got absolutely beat to a pulp in Atlanta?
5: And then we never got the explanation. If anything, maybe this helps the College Football Playoff Committee out when they're having to justify.
4: Right.
5: This is just another metric, another point that they can throw up there and can be a CYA.
4: Yeah.
5: which I don't hate because, again, and we haven't had our first night that Tuesday night when we get it from the College Football Playoff Committee, but it's a thankless job, just like being a voter.
4: And I know you're going to be really happy to hear this, but the University of North Carolina Board of Trustees, they're meeting today.
5: Well, I think that there's something you need to talk about.
4: University of North Carolina Chancellor Lee Roberts, in between breaks with the meetings, he stepped out to have a conversation with the media that is there covering the University of North Carolina Board of Trustees meeting. And he gave the following statement. Coach Belichick continues to have our support, the support of the administration and the Board of Trustees. He understands that the support comes with expectations around conduct and behavior, end of quote. So you still have their support, and they probably also reiterated to Coach Belichick that with that support comes expectations around conduct and behavior, because we all know that his son resigned, Mike Lombardi, the general manager, resigned. Who knows what else is going on in that athletics department football program, but.
5: Well, it sounds like maybe Jordan is the most stable thing that thing has going. 205-834-9450. We'll get to your text, but first, phone call. Howie, what's up?
6: Hey, good afternoon, gentlemen. Hope y'all are doing well.
4: Howie, doing fantastic. How are you?
6: I'm good. So I wanted to say I'm not going to be able to make the tailgate for UAB because I have to work. But I want to support the team, even being in paramilitary and Army. I hope Navy loses, and I hope UAB comes out and upsets them, and I'm going to be cheering for them. And I hope everybody can come out to the game as well. And that's pretty much it.
5: Howie, thank you for your service, and thank you for your support. You sure can.
6: Can I say
5: go
6: one
5: ahead.
6: More thing?
4: Absolutely.
6: I just want to I want to say for my wife, Reba, who is listening, Roll Tide, and I love you.
5: Oh.
4: Very nice.
5: Very nice.
6: All right, y'all have a good one. Thank you.
4: Thank you, Howie.
5: Does she give a giggum back to you?
6: Say what?
5: Does she give a giggum back to you?
6: No.
5: No.
6: No. Actually, I'm going to cheer against Texas, and I hope my mom ain't listening because she listens from Texas. She's a Texas fan, but I'm gonna predict Tennessee gets the upset, and they probably tear down the goalpost and forfeits all that money.
5: Yeah, there you go, money well spent.
4: Now wait a second, Tennessee doesn't rush the field, do they, Landrum?
5: Well, they do.
4: No,
5: they do.
4: No, they don't.
5: They got a president who supports it.
4: No. You are thinking of another UT. That is not the University of Tennessee.
5: Wrapping them lips around a big old expensive cigar at the end of the game. I remember that. I remember that social media post. I've got receipts.
4: Tell me when the last time Tennessee rushed the field after beating an opponent. Can you tell me when that happened?
5: It was the last time I saw Conrad Van Order sucking his thumb on the floor at Innisfree.
4: Oh, my goodness. That was almost an ugly incident that took place, too. You remember that?
5: It was. Oh, the phone? The girl on the field?
4: Yeah, remember the player?
5: Remember that? Yep.
4: Yeah, that was ugly.
5: Remember the pass interference call? Sorry, he was asking, do you remember the last time the Tennessee fans rushed the field?
4: Yeah, they don't rush
5: the
4: field.
5: I said it was the last time I saw Conrad Van Order crying, sucking his thumb on the floor.
4: They do not rush the field.
7: Tennessee fans?
4: Tennessee fans don't do that. They get plenty of big wins.
5: They ran out of room and just...
4: They do not rush the field.
7: No, they don't. They tear down the goalpost and throw them in the river.
5: That's exactly what they do.
7: Because that's much classier.
5: Is that like a reef that they form now with a... You think all the goalposts or how many times they couldn't have done it that much? Heck, they're only 2-17 versus AP number ones all time in Knoxville. How many times could this have happened? I know it happened in 85. I don't know about the goalposts, but they beat Bo in Auburn in 85. And I can't remember the other game that they won, but that was it. But they carried the goalpost off for a non AP number one Alabama. Must have meant more.
7: It was a big one for them.
5: That's a big game for them, I guess.
4: Yeah. I know I told the story before, but Conrad was actually, we were doing the UAB game, and I was in the studio, in my studio at my house, doing the game. And so Conrad, whatever feed he had, was a couple seconds ahead of me at my house.
5: Yeah.
4: And so he had the Alabama-Tennessee game on. And just hearing the deflation and just the absolute when Tennessee hit that field goal.
5: Oh.
4: It was just, felt so bad for him.
7: It was bad. And Pat was frustrated because, you know, he's trying to just watch the game, and 5 seconds before everything happens, I'm going, ah!
4: And he's going crazy.
5: Yes.
4: He went crazy on the, because they had the big pass to set him up in field goal range.
7: Yes.
5: And, is that Hyatt?
4: And so he and he was cussing, ranting, and raving or whatever. And then
7: had the interception that got called back for
4: pass
7: interference that never happened.
5: No, that was bogus.
7: You had Bryce Young getting his neck snapped in half and nothing being called.
4: Yeah, that was bad.
7: By the official.
5: Was that Malachi down there on that pass interference?
4: Yes, it was.
7: It was him and Helms, if I remember correctly.
4: Yep, Malachi Moore. I had a conversation with him at the Super Target in Trustful about that.
5: If I remember correctly, should have thrown the tight end more in that game.
4: You know, you could say that
7: could've,
4: a lot.
7: Could have, would have, should have,
5: No, that was my point. That's always one of those.
4: Uh-huh. That even goes back to the days of Rutledge being
5: never. Oh, you throw the ball to the tight end, he's open every play.
4: Yeah.
5: Right there in the middle of the field.
7: Mm-hmm. Which Texas tight end was that? Billingsley, probably?
4: Jaleel?
7: I think it was Billingsley that year.
5: Mm-hmm. Mm. He put up more numbers than Eric Gilbert did in his career.
7: So yes, less vape stores broken into, though. So what numbers are we really looking at here?
4: So I don't know what kind of feed they have up here, but it's always ahead of me.
5: Oh, it's ahead of me, too. I've experienced it with one David Sears. So if you think that was bad.
4: Another big Alabama.
5: If you think that was bad.
4: Well, that's okay. Last week, I'm on the broadcast. Obviously, you're on the sideline. I'm in the network studio. And Bama falls behind 21-6. And I'm on the talk back. And I'm like, David, you okay?
5: Yeah.
4: You all right?
5: Yeah.
4: Oh, we're fine. We're fine. It is no problem at all. It sounds like Conrad. Yep. We got this.
5: Yep.
4: It's no big deal.
5: Yeah.
4: 21-6. It's Florida State. It's no big deal. We got this in the bag. I'm like, oh, okay.
5: Mm.
7: See, I kind of got the opposite of that this week because, or of the Tennessee game, because, you know, I came home during the second lightning delay because I was like, I'm watching the Ole Miss LSU game. I'm watching Auburn Florida. Like, screw this. I've
5: when been you here start for, thinking about, am I going to be there for the birth of my
7: baby? Yeah, I've been here for 5 hours. Like, I'm going here home. Forever. And so, you know, I call Pat, hey, you know, I'm leaving, you know, whatever. I was talking to some, you know, what's going on? Did I miss anything? And then we hang up the phone. About 5 minutes later, Pat calls me. Do you know what just happened? And I'm like, on the phone with Pat, you just scored a touchdown. You just sacked Ashton Daniels. You just got an interception. You just scored another touchdown. And I
4: was, and he was like, no, you're that's not happening. No, and I said, Conrad, I'm sitting here watching it on my monitor.
7: It was fantastic. Best phone call I've ever had with Pat.
5: Yep. If you'd have answered your phone that Sunday morning, we were telling you what the U.S. was doing in hockey.
4: Yeah.
7: Well, can't hear over the vacuum.
5: Couldn't hear over the vacuum. And put those earbuds in. You know I've started doing that. I put the, you know the ones that we got from the bowl game?
4: Yeah, they sent us J-Lab.
5: The, the J-Lab.
4: Yeah.
5: He's got the noise canceling. I'll use that when I'm cutting grass outside.
4: Oh.
5: Well, now I did find myself, and I wasn't even thinking about doing it. I put them on the vacuum the other day.
4: Did you really?
5: I don't know why. Oh. It's not like it's loud.
4: I mean, listen, when you're running the vacuum at home, it's the equivalent of the Arkansas crowd against Georgia. Just remember that.
5: Yeah. Remember the guy who got arrested at Disney?
4: Yeah, I do remember that.
5: And speaking of that, later on, we got the worst thing I've seen.
4: Oh, it's coming back.
5: Good. Yeah, and questions from Pat. 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
1: It's 1:23. Welcome back in 3 minutes. Oh, jocks. Sorry. You had me there for a second.
0: Yeah, I was trying to beat you to it, and then you just froze, and I didn't know what to do. So here we are.
1: Yeah. 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
2: 205-834-9450. That is the text line. It's also the phone line where Larry has phoned in. Hey, Larry, how are you?
3: Good afternoon, everyone. I hope your Thursday is well.
2: La! How are you?
3: I'm doing great. You know, as I'm driving, you always bring up a couple of comments. Let me go to the first one. I have two things to mention, okay. And I'll let y'all just talk like you want to. But, Pat, as I texted you the other night,

0: throw the tight end all the time. I mean, I'm a defensive guy, and Coach Eddy would not let me call offensive plays. I had to defend all the stuff. I would throw to the tight end until he's just not open.
1: Yeah. Right.
0: You agree or disagree?
2: Yes. I agree 100%. It was always interesting back before Nick Saban got to Alabama. Alabama had some incredible tight ends, guys that were heavily recruited. And then they get to the capstone, and they just never panned out. They never threw to them. They were more blocking linemen as opposed to catching the ball. It seems like now, at least under Kalen DeBoer, it seems like they apparently like the tight end position a little bit more than the others.
0: I know I'm a little bit biased because my son was a tight end, defensive end, but if I'd have thrown to him every day gun play. It's just crazy.
2: Yeah.
0: But
2: just like last week, I know he's not a tight end, but why in the world did Florida State not throw to Robinson the entire time? Like every time. Like every time.
1: It was like, who was the guy that they had a couple of years ago that was a 6'7 wide receiver? Why are we not just going jump ball, high point of the football?
3: Benjamin.
1: No, it wasn't Kelvin. It was after him.
0: There are two things that are difficult to yes, sir, you're right, Landrum. There are two things that are hard to defend. It's a tight end and a running quarterback. And it's the most difficult thing you can do. Don't worry about secondary. Don't worry about that stuff. I mean, it's the position players in those positions that just make it difficult. Here's my second question. I want to go back to five people sitting in a room, smoking cigars, drinking whiskey, and picking the top 12 on the AP poll and figuring out who plays what. I'm tired of all these metrics, matrix, and names I can't even pronounce. I think we're getting stupid. Y'all disagree or agree?
1: I don't know. The latest thing that they mentioned that Pat said he assumed was already baked into the cake, I kind of appreciate it a little bit more. I see why they're doing it, but at least I think they're telegraphing that, save it, Commissioner Sankey, with all due respect, you're not going to have to do that. We're letting you know that we're taking these things into account. But more than anything, it's not Commissioner Sankey. They're telling Larry, Pat, Landrum, Conrad, everybody else, we're looking at this, so you don't have to remind us.
0: Well, everybody's cheating anyway, so it doesn't matter. Let's just go back to the old days where they cheat anyway and just keep moving forward. So I don't know, but that was just on my mind today. I appreciate you taking my phone call, brother.
2: Thanks, Larry.
1: Brother,
2: appreciate it.
1: We appreciate you. Thank you. Call anytime. 205-834-9450. Several of your texts rolling in. Josh reminds us it was Johnny Wilson, FSU. He was 6'7".
2: Yep.
3: The one.
1: Is he still with the Eagles? He was?
3: Yeah, I feel like, I remember him getting drafted or...
1: If not...
3: Still with the Eagles.
1: Has he ever been... Okay, I was going to say, has he ever been to Pawtucket? Here they're putting together a squad.
3: Oh, he's hurt right now, though.
1: Uh-oh. He'll be healthy by April. Been all around the
3: world. Yes, that's true.
1: Noel is asking, could we now add some sad violin music to the background every time Lane Kiffin speaks at the podium? I think that would be great.
3: The world's smallest
1: violin.
3: Or
1: just the sound of an upset stomach.
3: Been all around the world. Just put the mic up to your belly and we'll be good.
2: You know, we were talking about Lane Kiffin. Let's hear from another whiner down in the bayou. And this is why this is so interesting to me, because we have not heard anything more about the SEC and LSU in any type of punishment moving forward for what has been going on over the last couple months in regards to these additional players, the TROs, the SEC coming out saying, hey, look, we're not letting these guys play. Well, Will Wade had his basketball press conference. Take a listen to what he says, a little message to the SEC office in Birmingham.
4: You know, what we're doing, I'm not hiding from this to answer. Like, what we're doing is unconventional. I understand that. But, you know, 20 years ago, you know, Airbnb was unconventional. Everybody stayed in a hotel. 15 years ago, you rode in a taxi everywhere. Now you take Uber. So, like, just because it's unconventional doesn't mean it's not going to work. Now, it may not work. If it doesn't work, write about what an idiot I am. I understand that. But just because it's unconventional, like I told our guys, we're going to be unconventional. We're going to be unapologetic about it. It is what it is. We're going to be unapologetic. This is who we are. This is what we're doing. This is the path that we charted. We're going to go down it. And that's fine.
2: There you go. Doesn't sound like he's going to relent any, does it?
3: Why would you when you're the Uber of college basketball?
2: The Airbnb of college basketball.
3: They made a lot of money.
1: I'm sorry. I hope he falls on his face.
3: Well, he's given you permission to criticize him if he does.
1: I've heard enough from former basketball coaches, current head coaches, about what kind of character we're dealing with here. I've seen enough, but I've certainly heard enough to confirm it.
2: If you were in the SEC office and you heard that clip, what would you think immediately?
1: Flip me off.
2: Yeah.
1: Like, shoot me the bird.
2: Go outside and look at that sign that says Fire Sankey.
1: Yeah. Tell me to go get, you know, whatever.
2: Yeah.
1: Mm-hmm.
3: Also, this guy will be out here in 3 years.
2: Yeah.
1: Yeah. You're right. Either be in prison or.
2: Just the brash nature of, hey, we're going down this road.
3: Possible.
2: Good luck stopping me.
3: Yeah.
2: We're doing it. I mean, because he's still saying that the five starters that he's going to have, which is going to include R.J. Lewis, every single one of them has not been cleared yet to play. They've still got four guys on their official roster. But they have 12 to 15 guys that obviously are still trying to finagle their way.
1: It's the course he started.
2: Yeah.
1: It's a bet he's made, and he's going to lay it.
2: And he's not going to be apologetic about it either.
1: Mm-mm.
2: Meanwhile, we wait for the SEC to do something.
1: I'm sure the other coaches in the league were not going to be unapologetic when they're throwing alley-oops
2: in the
1: closing 1 minute
2: and
1: making you like it.
2: Yeah.
1: Heck, who knows? Maybe they're going to be really, really good.
2: Well, if they get those players. Basketball Media Days will be here in Birmingham coming up in just a matter of weeks.
1: It's insane.
2: It is. We'll do some Pat Ponders. I think I see another elementary school class walking down the hallway. So we'll try to grab. Ms. Trippy's
1: Sunshine Day School yesterday.
2: Who we got today?
1: Ooh, that might be Miss Cindy's group.
2: Is it?
1: Yep. Is it the little, she got the little guy with her?
2: Yep, I just saw him.
1: Yep.
2: He's wearing a little blue t-shirt.
1: Yeah, he's the one that, he had the accident last time he was here.
2: Yeah. We'll see if he can join us for Pat Ponders next on Three Man Front.
1: Always a treat.
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0: 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We'll play a little Pat Ponders here coming up in just a moment. 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
1: Once again, we have a very special guest from one of our local, I guess it would be like a preschool.
2: Yeah.
1: Not quite kindergarten, but got some great folks around here that like to bring their young people and, you know, experience the radio world every now and then. Mm-hmm. And we had a young fella yesterday. We got another young fella today. We'll tell you.
2: What's your name again? Individual young fella.
3: They call me Damien.
1: Okay.
2: Oh, Damien.
3: Damien. Pleasure to meet you.
0: Can you do like a little kid voice?
4: Hi guys.
1: See,
0: there we go. That's good.
2: That's pretty good.
1: Right there. Five questions from Pat. Little D will try to answer those questions. Get him a high chair. This is Pat Ponders. I want to know what you're thinking.
5: Tell me what's on your mind. It's time for Pat Ponders.
2: 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Question number one. Mark Ingram will be inducted this year into the College Football Hall of Fame. And Saturday night, he's going to be honored before the Alabama-South Carolina game. Ingram was the first ever Heisman Trophy winner in Alabama football history. So the question is, if you are ranking the best running backs in Alabama history, give me your top three.
1: Sorry. Derrick Henry.
0: At number one?
3: Oh, yeah.
1: Yeah, I'm sorry this is before you guys' time, but Bobby Humphrey was really, really good. And then I guess I'll go E.J. Crowell third. No. And I'll go Ingram third.
0: That's good. Yeah, Derrick Henry's number one. Derrick Henry is number one. Is it a hot take to say like Trent Richardson was?
3: I don't think so. During his time at Alabama.
0: I might have Trent Richardson over Mark Ingram, even though he didn't win a Heisman. I'd go Derrick Henry, Trent Richardson.
1: I think that's fair.
0: Mm-hmm. Yeah. I know one won the Heisman, one didn't, but I would take Trent over Mark. Barely. I mean, they're both great. And then I'll go Sean Alexander third.
1: Oh, that's a good one. Man.
3: Yeah. See, that's why I would have gone. I'd go Derrick Henry, Sean Alexander, Mark Ingram.
1: It's tough. And it's a credit to Alabama, but
3: yeah, right. Like, we're
1: I didn't have the list. It'd be really tough for me. It'd be tough for me, Auburn. After Bo.
3: Mm-hmm.
1: I mean, you just go back to the 80s and dice teams. But.
2: Yeah, I mean, there's some older Alabama running backs, whether it's Johnny Musso, Stedman Sheely. All those guys were just incredible running backs in their own time. So a lot of our audience won't remember
3: that's
2: those. Good but
3: that's some great ones.
1: I mean, different type. Jameer was good.
0: See, okay. I was going to say, based on how long he was there, like Najee would be up there. Not in the top three, but I mean, he would.
1: Justice
0: close.
1: Haynes for a year.
0: Jam Miller. Last year,
3: yeah,
0: specifically 2025, Jam Miller, yeah, some good ones.
3: For as much as Jalen Miller ran the ball, he'd be up there.
0: He's a good running back. He was.
1: But now, taking it back, it's really hard to keep Sean Alexander out of the top three.
3: Mm-hmm. Yeah, I thought you were going to go Glenn Coffey.
2: Sherman Williams got you a national championship in 1992.
3: Sure did.
1: Yep, he was good at Blount High School. Damian Craig was on that team. Yeah, they had a little bit of talent.
2: Yeah,
3: just a little bit.
1: Then a bunch of guys that probably were five stars and should have been playing, like they were just littered with just stupid talent.
2: All right, question number two. Which SEC team has the most to gain this weekend and the one SEC team that has the most to lose?
1: The most game this weekend is Mississippi State saying, you know what? It might be Missouri, but it's Missouri. And for those of you doubting us, we just did it 2 weeks in a row in the SEC. Mm-hmm. There's other teams, but Mississippi State would be one. There's several other options, which I will leave for my teammates.
2: All right, if that is the team that has the most to gain, who has the most to lose? Would it be Mississippi State as well?
1: No, I don't think so. I think it's Texas. Texas gets beat by Tennessee, then you're all the, hey, if it wasn't for that fourth quarter, the questions about Sark, Texas being Texas, this is a Texas team we can't trust, see, once again. Yeah, for me, it'd be Texas. All of what you just gained with that win is lost.
0: Yeah, I will go most to gain Tennessee, because I would look at them completely differently if they win this game. Most to lose? Now, okay, I don't think this is going to happen at all. But if everything's on the table, most to lose for me honestly might be Georgia, because if Georgia, who hasn't played anybody, and then you lose to a bad Oklahoma team, or what we think is a bad Oklahoma team.
2: That's a good one.
0: I would also completely change how I view Georgia.
3: I'll go Florida for the most to gain, because if they knock off Ole Miss, then you realize quickly, like John Summerall has, he's gotten them right, and it didn't take that much time. Most to lose, I'd probably say Texas. I say Texas because then at that point, like kind of Landrum's point, you can look at that Ohio State win a little bit differently. The comforts of being at home, now you're on the road for the first time and you get hit with the first team in conference play and you lose to Tennessee.
1: I mean, think about the storylines. This is why I love this week. But who has the most to gain? Texas A&M bouncing back, beating LSU, or is it Oklahoma with a dreadful offense actually showing up, scoring points on a Kirby Smart defense and upsetting Georgia?
3: Yeah.
1: Because then if Oklahoma is able to do that, then... And there's, look, that we've seen this.
3: Right.
1: John Mateer's not changing. Ben Arbuckle, he's not changing.
3: And the defense he figures it out against is Georgia of all teams.
1: The injuries aren't changing.
3: Yeah.
1: And Kirby's finding a way to get them really, really mad and questioning their manhood, his own team's manhood, after last week in Arkansas. It'd be ugly.
2: Next question. When the clock strikes midnight Saturday night, which game will have everyone saying that was the game of the weekend?
0: Can we go outside the SEC?
2: Yep. I just said that was the game of the weekend.
0: I think Tennessee-Texas has a good chance to be that, even at 11 a.m. See, again, overshadowed by something. I'll go one of the games I'm most excited for and I think could be really, really good because I honestly don't know who to pick. I'll go Oregon and USC. Mm. Very excited about that game because we'll find out a lot about either one of those teams, maybe both of them, but... I'll go Oregon, USC.
3: I'll go Florida, Ole Miss, because if Ole Miss wins, it keeps the momentum going after the emotional high that you had against LSU. And if they win and it's close, you start to look at Florida a lot different of how their schedule is going to play out, too. So I think if that game is a battle, that'll probably be the game of the weekend.
0: I mean, Arkansas-Tulsa is just right there for you, Landrum.
3: If Tulsa wins, I don't even think it's an upset. Like, man, bad football
1: team. I mean, we get an epic Texas A&M and LSU.
2: We've seen it before.
3: Yeah.
1: Something crazy happens.
2: What was it, 27 overtime
0: game?
2: Seven
0: overtimes.
3: Yep.
0: Yeah. That was a good one.
1: Yeah, Mario Craver late.
3: Who's throwing him the football?
1: Hmm?
3: Oh, somebody like throwing him the football?
2: Halfback pass.
1: Gotcha. Halfback pass.
3: Gotcha. Yeah, tell Reuben Owens to go ahead and loosen up that arm, big dog.
2: Yes.
1: Oh, we got a cannon.
3: Gonna need it.
1: Had to be fused with Billy Cannon, played at LSU. For your time.
2: All right, final question of the day comes courtesy of BV. A second grade teacher in Georgia has opened up a gas station in her classroom. There are no pumps, squeegees, or a convenience store. This is a designated corner where students can go when they need to fart. The teacher, who claims to have a weak stomach, calls this the Gusty Winds area. There are air freshener sprays nearby. She claims it works and normalizes body functions without disturbing the classroom. BB's question is, wouldn't you have trailers How does the classroom stay on task watching someone head to the corner? Does the teacher use it? Would you set up a gusty winds area in the jock studio, or do you already have one?
1: Let me guess. This teacher is single and lonely.
3: It gotta be.
1: Because I can tell you, good luck finding a man who doesn't do that. And I know you're not trying to be over the top with it. If you can hold it in, sometimes you just can't.
3: Correct.
0: Well, if you go in the corner, it might bounce off the wall, and then it's just back in every, you know.
3: Don't let the air conditioner be on.
0: Yeah, like it just, and then, you know, everybody's getting a little something.
3: This is second grade, man.
0: Yeah, they linger sometimes. These kids. Yeah.
3: Like these kids, like that.
1: Is there not just like a...
0: Does your classroom have one of those, Damien?
1: No. There has got to be some kind of HEPA filter, some kind of system.
2: Air purifier?
1: Air purifier. There you go.
0: I'm hey, sure Train makes bars, an attachment.
1: Hey, what are the... Up. What does Gabriel's use? They still allow cigarette smoke in there, but they try to clean it out. They've got those things, those whirly birds. Get some of those. Get the maintenance guy to come in. But I don't blame her because I don't want to smell even second grade farts. I mean, this is at the point, you know, we're well beyond baby food and all of that. That's when it starts smelling like humans. And
3: They don't play it outside all day.
1: No, because if I'm in there and I'm just visiting the class and I'm in there and then all of a sudden I walk into all of that.
3: It's like you up there speaking and little Jimmy just
1: then all of a
3: up.
1: Sudden we've got kitty litter. We got to get maintenance guy down here because there is a big pile that I've just thrown up.
2: Sawdust and kitty litter.
1: Something.
2: Ooh. Yeah.
3: That's
1: and it was always that lime. Like, is that the only, was that the only masking agent that they had for that stuff was lime? You guys didn't have to worry about that. Nobody threw up. Nobody got weak stomachs. We grew up when it was hard.
0: Because people threw up?
1: Yeah.
2: You had to walk through it in the hallway.
1: You and all your vaccines.
0: You
1: and...
0: said the wrong word and somebody started throwing up?
1: Yes. I told you about that. You never know what can trigger somebody. That's right. Even something so delightful.
0: Our kids, our schools were like Disney World, I guess. Somebody throws up and you got a little elf that comes out with a broom and they just sweep it all up and it's like never happened.
1: Would you check out of school to go number two?
3: Check out of school?
0: Check out of school to go poo.
1: I'm just wondering, did you ever? I never did, but
0: no.
1: This was just brought up with a friend of mine.
0: Like to they go went home to
1: school,
0: and do
1: where
0: it?
1: They went to school, there were no doors on the stalls.
0: What? That's wicked.
3: Huh?
1: Yeah.
0: So you're just in there.
1: Mm-hmm. Like Steve Sarkisian?
0: Just eye to eye. Yeah. Just eye to eye. Just
2: like Sark.
1: Like Sark.
3: Oh, God. I forgot about that.
2: Oh, geez.
3: That's insane, but no.
0: That's some sort of a violation. Not having a door on the stall? That's...
1: Yeah. No, I think so, too. Like, yeah, we're not doing this thing prison style.
3: That's insane.
2: That is today's Pat Ponders brought to you by Birmingham Mitsubishi. Go visit them off of Parkway East, I-59 in Roebuck.
1: Oh, a lot of your reaction, as you can expect. 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
19: I don't think even a Bears fan is going to come up in here and say, hey, Rome, come on now. You know we can win it all this year. I know Ben Johnson thinks you can win it all this year. However, if you want to go out there and you want to hang 59 on fools every single week, I'm here for it. This is not their year to win it all. They're not there yet. I'm a big believer in Ben Johnson, and they'll get better defensively.
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1: 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Have a wonderful Thursday. 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

0: What's good? A very good Thursday to you. I'm Jim Rome, and the program, as you know, is brought to you by FanDuel. Speaking of FanDuel, I've got a FanDuel segment coming up at the top of hour number two. We do it every single Thursday. James Kelly will join me. We will break down a number of games. So if you want to get down, you want some action, maybe you get lucky and make some money, or you don't like where we're coming from and you want to fade us, that's good too. So that's coming up in hour number two. In the meantime, nice to have you here. We have a lot to get done today. Telephone number is toll free. And I want to give it to you right now because we have a beef segment coming up later on. Something kind of funny happened earlier. A number of you in chat have been asking, what time is the beef segment? I think some of you are new to it and think that we do it every single day. We don't. We only do it on Thursdays. So, like, people are showing up on Tuesday. Hey, man, what time's the beef segment? 1 o'clock. All right, I'll be there. Thursday. Don't be there on Tuesday. Don't be there on Monday. Just come with your normal takes. But we will have a beef segment coming up at the top of hour number three. So if you want to get into that, go ahead and do so. Backing up, 1-800-636-8686. Oh, one more thing. I normally don't think about this. If you have a video beef, send it to us. Some of you have been doing that on your own, but if you hadn't thought of that yet and you're thinking about it right now, you can go ahead and do so. If you want to hit me up on X, go ahead and do that. We are on X at Jim Rome. Email me at Rome, R-O-M-E, at habitate.com. And then the aforementioned YouTube channel. Find that, Jim Rome. Hit the subscribe button, ring the bell, and jump up into chat. And become a distinguished member. That will get you immediately that. All right, with all that in mind, coming up at 12:40, we're talking golf. Rex Hoggard will be joining me. If Rex number 7 is coming in, there must be something big going on in the sport. So that's coming up at 12:40. I have a question for you guys. I've got James Kelly at 1, that we know. Mike Mayock, what time, Tommy? I've got him at 1, too. I know I'm not doing both. I'm not conferencing those two in. I think it's 1:40. Beef segment, 2 o'clock straight up. Okay, there you go. So, Rex Hoggard, James Kelly for FanDuel, Mike Mayock, former NFL player, former NFL executive, Westwood One analyst, and the beef segment. All of those things coming up today. So, get up in here. Let me start right here. Now, I know this may seem redundant, and I know I keep asking, Do you know Michael McDonald?
1: Do you know about Ronald?
0: Do you know about Michael McDonald?
1: Do you know about Ronald?
0: Do you know about Michael McDonald?
1: Do you know about Ronald?
0: The reason I keep asking, not because of Cheryl, but because I think, and not because he's got a great voice, but because I think this dude typically does not get enough credit or run. And I'll admit, I do keep asking because I do really like to say, yep.
1: Yep.
0: Mostly, though, I ask, do you know about Michael McDonald?
1: Do you know about Ronald?
0: He's a pretty chill dude who flies under the radar way more than a lot of other big personality head coaches. But not this week. Not this week. This week, he's been right in it. Thanks to his own words, my dude, Michael McDonald, has been all over the news this week. He's at the center of the biggest controversy in the NFL right now. At least the biggest controversy outside of the way Caleb Williams got hurt and reacted. Caleb's supposed crime against masculinity aside, the other big NFL story of the week involves a Mike McDonald quote about an incident from the 2024 season. An incident that nearly led to a full-on open war with Sean Payton after Seattle beat Denver in week one that year. As McDonald tells it, the Seahawks went and dug up a bunch of Bronco fan videos on X from training camp that summer to get ready for that game. As a result, Seattle was very well prepared to beat the Broncos in week one, which happened to be McDonald's head coaching debut. When Sean Payton got wind of how Seattle prepared, he essentially flipped out on Seattle. And the reason why he got so upset is really pretty amusing and amazing both. Sean Payton got so upset because when he found out the Seahawks were using video from his training camp to get ready for that game, he jumped right to the assumption that Seattle was pulling a Michigan. Sean, naturally just assumed that a former Michigan defense coordinator and a longtime Harbaugh assistant, maybe not a long time, but a Michigan coordinator for sure, was running another Michigan-style cheating scheme. That's where his mind went immediately. Sean was immediately like, man, you Michigan men are all exactly the same. Cheaters. Was Connor Stallions in on it too? Did you have Connor Stallions running around in disguise at my training camp taking videos with those dorky spyglasses? Now, it's pretty easy to understand why Sean would be so suspicious. But again, to be clear, what the Seahawks did was completely legal. Because the Seahawks simply scoured social media for videos that Bronco fan made available for free. There was no elaborate cheating necessary. There was no scheme involved. It was all right there on X. Anybody could have seen it. And Seattle effectively did. That's why the whole situation did not blow up into an open war between the Broncos and the Seahawks at the time. Remember, this was a couple of years ago. Because Seattle did nothing wrong. And we still would not know anything about any of this if not for that clip that went viral this week. The clip in question is from the show In Depth with Graham Bensinger. Although, as you'll soon see, technically the exchange was from before the start of the formal interview. Check this.
2: We took like 100 plays from their training camp.
3: Good for you.
2: Like, we're like scouting them, you know, and like, anyways, so he got wind of it. And he like lost his mind. It's like middle of the season, and like, and we won the game. So like, and we were in the fight like our first year. We were trying to. There's a lot of shit going on, and so he called Johnny, basically like, threatened to come out publicly and do it like a whole Patriot like Spygate type of thing.
3: Yeah.
2: And I'm sitting there like, oh my god, I'm like, we didn't cheat like that, like, you know, we thought it was a Michigan thing or we had a plant and the whole thing, and we're like, so we had to like counter with him to.
3: No, really.
2: Say like, hey, look, if you come out of this, like, we're going to sue you because it's not true, you know?
3: Right.
0: All right, so if you watch that right there, a few thoughts. Number one, clearly the interview had not started. Like, he had not settled into interview mode. He wasn't in go time. So Sean was ready to air out the entire Seahawk organization and accuse them of combining Spygate and the Michigan Man scandal by having a plant in his training camp filming plays. But the Seahawks responded by threatening to get litigious with it. I mean, pretty spicy stuff. Also pretty obvious from the camera angle and from his just general vibe. That exchange did not come during the actual interview, which is interesting. Bensinger has since said that, you know, we do this sometimes. You know, we just start talking. And then sometimes we use some of those pre-interview clips as part of the show that we publish. But clearly, that was not a part of the interview. Because, of course, the Seahawks and McDonald immediately claimed that they didn't know any of that was on the record. Or that any of that would ever see the light of day. My take on that is this. At this point in time, at this point in life, it doesn't matter whether he knew it was explicitly on the record or not. Were there cameras surrounding him? Were they rolling? Were there lights on? Was there a microphone clip to him? Then it's on the record. Or in the very least, you have to assume that it's on the record. If you say something in front of cameras, in front of a microphone, with the lights on, there's a really good chance it can get out in the public. Somebody's going to have it. Somebody in any production will have it or have access to it. And if they want, or they have an axe to grind, or they want to sell it, or whatever it is, they will push it out there. There really is no such thing as being on and off the record anymore, right? Like, there are agreements between reporters and insiders, and like, hey, I'll tell you this off the record, because there's an exchange of favors. That's how that game is played. But if you're a public figure, and you're sitting for an interview, or standing for an interview, and there's a camera or a mic or a light, assume that if you don't want it out there, don't say it. You're on record, even if you think you're not. These days, you could be anywhere and somebody could pull out an iPhone, throw that clip straight on Instagram, and boom, you're on record. Like anybody in the public realm, if you're out in the street and somebody comes up to you and starts talking to you and they've got a phone, you're on record. You can't say to them, hey, no, you can't use that. What do you mean I can't use that? We're in public. I have a phone. I'm using it. So in short, what I'm saying is you have to know and you have to always watch what you say if you're like, I don't know, an NFL head coach. If you don't want anyone hearing it, don't ever say it. Period.
3: Period.
0: That way it never comes back to bite you in the ass. Let me repeat that. Yeah, I feel like back in the old days when I jumped on Twitter, I said, let me tell you about Twitter. Twitter is a loaded gun. A loaded gun without a safety. It will go off. It will go off. Sometime, someplace, when you least expect it, that gun will go off. Same thing with this right now. If you don't want it out there, don't ever say it. Hell, don't even think it. Just to be safe. Now, do you know Michael McDonald? To his credit, he handled it really well. He called it a learning experience, and he did call Sean Payton to apologize. And then McDonald went to the podium yesterday and handled it like the pro that he is.
4: I felt like it was the most appropriate thing to reach out to Sean and really just apologize to him for having that end up be public where it wasn't meant to. So I just, and you know, you're kind of something that they have to deal with in real time that wasn't really, you know, on their end. So that's really where you're like, crap. But it's a lesson learned. You know, honestly, it's, I gotta be better in that moment for understanding, like, I'm responsible for what I say, really, no matter the circumstance, whether you're mic'd up, whether you're not, whether you have some certain type of understanding. So, you know, I fell short in that moment. So it stings for me, frankly, but it's something that I'm definitely going to learn from.
0: Damn, man. Somebody pull that guy off of that guy. My God, it's all right. You owned it. Most people are running the other way and owning nothing. This dude's owning it way too much. Damn, Mike. Stop beating yourself into submission. Yes, it's a learning experience, but it's also a story from years ago. Technically, you really didn't do anything wrong. In fact, I'm not really sure that anybody did anything really egregious in this entire thing. Because people want to point the finger at Graham Bensinger and his crew for releasing this, but Graham put out a statement last night that said the Seahawks PR had all the footage 5 days before it was published and that they raised no objections. Now, why the Seahawks were granted editorial approval, I don't know. That's a totally different question and a legitimate question. But since they were granted editorial approval and they had 5 days to voice a complaint, complaining after the fact that you thought that this was off the record doesn't make a hell of a lot of sense, does it? For the record, Sean Payton also addressed this yesterday and said that he's good with McDonald and the Seahawks and that it's all good. Sean said, if anything, the whole thing helped the Broncos because it made them realize they had to button up their organization. They had to make sure that compromising clips from training camp did not make it to social media anymore. So in a sense, it actually helped them. So the only real loser here is Michigan man. Because the funniest part of the entire situation is Sean Payton finding out that the Seahawks used clips from training camp and just automatically assumed that Seattle was running the Michigan man cheating playbook. Because I guess whenever you're involved, Michigan man, people just assume the worst. Michigan football is so synonymous with cheating and bullcrap behavior at this point, Sean Payton automatically went right there, when he thought, wait a minute, man, this was a totally, totally tactical, complicated scheme to get videotape of us. Oh, wait a minute, that dude was in Michigan. Damn, Michigan man's at it again. And by the way, can you blame the guy from jumping to that conclusion? Anybody would have. Now, whenever anybody gets caught cheating, everybody just assumes there's got to be a Michigan man in the middle of it. There has to be, right? Oh, wait, there's cheating going on. There's got to be a Michigan man in the middle of it. And do you know Michael McDonald? He has ties to both Michigan guys, or both Harboroughs. But he was the D coordinator at Michigan. Anyway, that's a story that's been floating around this week that I thought was pretty interesting that I wanted to lead with. Man, hell of a coach. Great coach. Great coach. And if something happens, that's how you handle it. You know how you handle that? You call the other coach directly yourself, and then you get up in front of the podium and say, yep, that's on me. I learned. And I think we all learned. Everything is on record. Or even if it's not, assume that it is. Or in the very least, no matter who you are, if you don't want something out there, don't say it. That way it can never come back and bite you in the ass. Don't say it. He learned. So I would imagine he will be more guarded going forward. 1-800-636-8686. I will say this. If you see a mic, here's more media training from Vance Mack. If you see a mic, it's hot. If you see a mic, assume it's hot. Assume that it's on. Assume that somebody is recording it. But it's one of those gotcha hot mic moments. It's pretty tame. This is pretty tame. People have said much more offensive things than that. And owned a lot less than what he owned. 1-800-636-8686. In addition to that, I want to talk about the Cincinnati Bengals. About time. You know, for a long time. Nah, never for a long time. Going back in the day on this show, Marvin Lewis was the one NFL coach who would always come on the program. Always. Never said no. And they would make the playoffs a lot under Marvin. Rarely win.
3: We're on to Cincinnati.
0: But he would get them in. And we would talk Bengal football. And then Joe Burrow showed up. And then we talked a lot of Bengal football a couple of years. And then not much of late. Today I want to talk about Cincinnati once again. And I will. We'll hit that a little bit later on. On top of that, I want to talk more about the Chargers. The Chargers, they're actually playing for their season this weekend, period. They are. I mean, I would have argued that week two was a must-win game. If week two is a must-win game and they lost week two, then what's that make week three? And they've got to go to Buffalo. Have fun with that. A reporter asked Justin Herbert about the leadership and whether or not it has to step up this week. And for the first time ever, I saw him cut off a reporter. Like, wait, whoa, hold up. Let me stop you right there. We don't have any leadership problems. You have no problems at all. You just lost to Arizona and Las Vegas, and you're 0-2, and you were a Super Bowl favorite, and you look terrible on offense and not much better on defense. Now you have to go deal with Buffalo in their new stadium. We have no issues. Nothing to see here. Oh, all right. Don't forget, we've got the beef segment coming up in hour number three. So if you're relatively new to it and you want to know when we beef on Thursdays in the third hour. So think about what you want to beef about. All right. Come right back. So, you know, your personal information is valuable. And it's way more accessible than you might realize. 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It works quietly in the background to wipe your personal data from people's search sites, data brokers, and hidden databases that you probably didn't even know exist. Incogni targets 420 data brokers and people's search sites and demands my info be removed. By law, they

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1: 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In the out years, certainly. 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

0: 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I do not have a favorite. I mean that. I just bounce back and forth. I eat it every single day as well. So grab and go with a 4-ounce bag, or load up with an 18-ounce bag. That way you have enough for the entire team, or just smash that bad boy yourself. If you don't see it, ask for Old Trapper by name, because no other jerky compares Old Trapper with your beef. The beef segment is coming up at the top of hour number three. This guy writes this on chat at DJJB. We all know that, Jim. We all know that you can pull out your phone, but where's the ethics in this? Is there any ethics in this? I want to know a ruling from the NFL. I want to know what they think about this. Oh, you want to know what the NFL thinks about this? Well, I've got news for you, DJ JB. If that's what you're waiting on, you're going to be waiting a long time. The NFL is not going to rule on this. It's done. And by the way, ethics, you want to know? Seattle apparently knew. Seattle had the video. Seattle had it. They had the footage. And they had 5 days to look at it. At least according to the host of that show.
1: Seattle.
0: And I haven't heard Seattle deny that. So if you're the host of that show, I don't think you want to lie about something like that, right? Let me tell you something else in terms of ethics. Ethics. What, you think that I'm going to sit here and that I'm pushing for unethical behavior? What are we doing? I will tell you this. Here's how I would have handled this if I were Seattle. Now, I don't expect Ronald McDonald to have time to do this. But if you're a PR department and you're going to book your head coach on a show or on a platform, you're going to want to know about that platform, right? So what you're probably going to do is you're going to watch interviews that that show's done. Like, if I go on a podcast and I don't know the guy that I'm or person I'm talking to, I'm going to watch a podcast or a few podcast episodes before I go on with that person to get a general vibe. When I interview people on this show, I watch other interviews to get a general vibe of how they show up. Now, if I'm going to appear on somebody else's show, I damn sure am going to watch that show before I show up. Because if you do that, if what he says is true, and you do that, you'll realize that what they do sometimes is they take clips that are like behind the scenes, or clips that are in a more comfortable setting before the formal interview starts. This is when he said that. They do this on that show, according to that host. Now, I don't know personally. I'm just going by the statement that that host issued. We do this as part of the program. Before we start actually rolling tape on the formal interview, we will cut up clips and we will use them and publish them. If you're Seattle and you're going to put your coach on that show, maybe you have somebody watch that show first and you say to the coach, "Coach, the second you walk through that door, the interview has started." It already has. They use those clips. So be wary of that. The interview does not start when the interviewer says to you, "Are you ready? Okay, everybody. Everybody set? All right, here we go. 3, 2, 1. No. If you know that they use those clips, and you would know if you watch the show. So you tell your head coach, just be ready. The interview actually starts the second you walk through that door. Not when you sit down, not when the host says, "Everybody ready." So in terms of, where are the ethics? Hey, Jim, where are the ethics? I don't know what's so unethical about this. For instance, let me tell you something. If you're somebody who makes a living interviewing people, you don't want to have a reputation of setting people up, trapping them, sandbagging them, or doing them dirty. Because then nobody will come on the program. I don't think that's what that guy did. I think it all just kind of went sideways. But I don't think there was anything super egregious that was done by anybody. So, DJ, JB, I hope that answers your question about ethics. And as far as what you want to hear what the NFL has to say about this, you're going to be waiting a long time. What else do we have here? Oh, a telephone call. This guy says I'll make up for it now. You should. He tried yesterday and went really badly. If you're going to call the program, try to have a clean line. Because audio still matters. We go to Menifee. He started his call. I had to run him yesterday because the sound quality was terrible. V in the fee. What's going on, V?
1: Jimothy, what's up, brother? Sorry about yesterday, you know, but as I was getting into it, you know, yes, Vikings are 2-0. Yes, you're leading the skull chant the next home game. I'll see you at the Super Bowl in SoFi. But, Jimothy, I wanted to get into Caleb Williams because nobody has Caleb's back right now except for that stretcher. But Caleb is the reason, is not the reason why the Bears look soft. It's guys like Adam Rank and Ben Johnson that make the Bears look soft. After they got their ass beat by the Vikings and B-Flow, the first thing they blame is the refs and the weather and the rain. They couldn't drop these guys because of the rain. I don't know if you knew this, Ben Johnson, but you play in Chicago, and this is the freaking NFL. Games have rain in them. It's going to be cold and windy, Zach Wilson. So deal with it. You just got your ass ran by B-Flow, and you got to hold that. And look, Ron, I'm with you on the Chargers, by the way, that they need a must-win for their three fans. I mean, holy crap, Charger fan. Way to show up at SoFi against the Raiders. I know they're expecting a 50-50 split, but it's more of a 90-10 split. Which just like Silk Bra's wife when she opens the joint bank account. I mean, Suck Bra. How are you the Madison Beer in that relationship? I mean, I would say Jen Silk has Justin Herbert like talent, but Suck Bra, you have name recognition, but you also have chest recognition. You are the Madison Beer. But I mean, at least you got to be on bra size, bra. But anyways, Jim, in terms of like Caleb Williams and his injury, I don't think anyone should be chiming in on that, like unless you've already like, you know, been through what he's been through. So I think the only person who can comment on his injury, honestly, is Diana Russini.
2: You don't like that comment.
0: Now you're done.
3: Not a very good comment.
0: That obviously is somebody who was not looking to get racked.
4: Holy crap!
0: He was looking to talk about Silk's rack.
5: Bruh.
0: But he was not looking to get racked. I know that every single V call, except for the smack off, which he wants to win, is going to end with him imploding and getting run because he doesn't want to get racked. He gets way more satisfaction out of getting run. I just hope that every single one of his calls going forward is not about Diana.
6: Oh, V.
0: I was thinking, I'm going to rack him, but no, I'm not. I know I'm not because I know that he's going to get himself run, and he did. Speaking of Silk Bra, joint account, 50-50, 90-10, I don't know. I think that you're also fixated on killing this guy for his moves and living off his wife. His wife, Jen, is really successful. Like, she's really good at what she does. Really good. And believe me, you think Silk Bra's going to screw that up? Hell no. Hell no. She is really, I don't even know. Hey, bro, no offense. I don't even know that he's bringing 10%. But I know that she's really good at her job. And she does very well. Like, he's not just bragging on her to brag on her. She's extremely reputable and respected in her industry. I mean, get out. Rex Hoggard's coming up next. In fact, I would get me out right now.
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8: 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Can any of those teams turn it around and beat the odds to make the postseason? 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
1: Welcome back. That is true. Let's get right back to it. We've got the beef segment coming up in hour number three. I've got James Kelly and our FanDuel segment at the top of hour number two. But right now, we are joined by a good friend of the program. He is a Golf Channel insider. He is a senior writer for GolfChannel.com. He is co-host of the Golf Channel podcast with Rex and Lav. He was Rex number seven in the legendary Rex streak in the jungle. Golf Channel, Peacock, and NBC Sports have live coverage of the President's Cup today through Sunday from Medina Country Club in Illinois. We are joined right now by Rex Hoggard. Rex, if there is a big event in golf, you know why I'm looking for you, my dude. How you doing, Rex?
2: I'm good. I love the seven still. Still love the seven.
1: I love the seven. All right. So with day one of the President's competition or the cup between the U.S. and the international team being played out right now, can you do what you do best, Rex? Can you give us your real time analysis? What are your biggest takeaways so far?
2: Let's go straight to social media on this one. And the international team is what we thought they were. And it's not a match when it comes to what they do versus what the United States does. And this is nothing to do with the top of the international world. There's plenty of really good players on that international team. Minwoo Lee, Siwoo Kim, I would say Ryan Fox, your Open champion, can all go toe-to-toe with the best American players. They just don't have the depth. And that's what we're seeing on this first day. I think when you look at the way this cup has played out over the last three decades. That's right. I'm not mispronouncing that. Three decades. It's been this way since the international team was able to win this. And we're heading down that direction again. I think there are some interesting things going on the board. They said Scotty Scheffler, the world number one out alongside Sam Burns. And that match is tied right now. They're just made the turn. I think that'll be interesting for the international side if they could somehow squeak out a half a point on that one and get some sort of momentum and beat the world number one. That could work, but otherwise, I think we're seeing exactly what we thought we were going to see.
1: Rex Hoggard joining us. Just to elaborate on that, Rex, what you're saying is, for instance, out of the 15 previous President Cup events, the U.S. has won 13, and there was a tie, and only one win for the international team. So you're right. They don't fare as well here. In terms of Scottie Scheffler, I was going to ask you, he wins the season-ending tour championship last month. Why do you think it is that the world's top-ranked golfer has not fared better in team events like the Ryder Cup and the President's Cup? And as you point out today, he's also in a dogfight.
2: He's in a dogfight. I think twofold here. And this goes back to Tiger Woods. And you could have made the same argument when Tiger was in his prime. He didn't play very well in these team matches either. When it comes to Scottie Scheffler, the one thing we know about him is he's a creature of habit. He loves his routine. And when I spoke with him earlier this week, he said this week, the Ryder Cup, it takes him out of his routine. He's practicing with a partner. They're talking about playing different golf balls. They're talking about strategy. Those are things that he doesn't do on a week-in and week-out basis. There's also distractions with the media and dinners, all of that. And the other half of it is, it's hard to find a player like Scottie Scheffler or Tiger Woods a good partner. We ran into it with Tiger. Scottie Scheffler has now had six partners, hasn't had much success with any of them. I think it has more to do there with pressure. You're playing with this generational player, and you want to try to play up to his standards, and very rarely does that happen. We've seen it before, and I think Scottie is going to continue to search. I do think it's interesting. He and Sam Burns are pretty much best friends, and he decided to circle back around, and I'm just going to stick with this one, and we'll see how it plays out this week.
1: Margaret, Rex, what about Medina? So Medina Country Club, course number three, has a long history dating back to the 1920s. It's hosted multiple majors along with the Ryder Cup in 2012. After being redesigned 2 years ago, how is that track playing today?
2: I think the redesign is exactly what they wanted from Jeff Ogilvie. The international captain this week actually was part of the redesign team, but they were looking long term. Medina was looking at hosting major championships down the road. They definitely did not design a golf course that was going to suit the international team. As a matter of fact, I had someone on the American side tell me earlier in the week that Jeff Ogilvie pretty much designed a perfect course for the Americans. If you look at what they do well statistically, they hit the ball a long way and they putt fast greens well. And that's exactly what you have here. They made the fairways much wider. It's a really long, big ballpark, and you have a lot of undulation, really fast putts. I was out walking with Scottie Scheffler this morning for the first nine holes. And if you're above the hole, you had to putt defensively. That's all the things the Americans do well, and the internationals, not so well.
1: Talking to Rex Hoggard. You know, Rex, I'm looking over your shoulder. It looks pretty nice from at least that shot. Yeah, not bad. Not bad. I mean, given the weather we saw, for instance, at Soldier Field over the weekend, we know that the weather can change pretty quickly this time of year in that part of the country. What does the forecast look like for the rest of the weekend with President Trump scheduled to attend Sunday's matches?
2: I think they're going to get exactly the course they want. There was a lot of rain, as you pointed out last weekend. We saw it at Soldier Field. It certainly was the case here. So when we showed up on Monday, the golf course was soft. It was playing really, really fat. I mean, really, really slow. It was soggy. It's dried out. There's been a lot of wind over the last few days. You can see the sun has come out behind my shoulder. You're going to get closer to what Jeff Ogilvie wants, which is a firm and fast golf course. I don't think we actually get there because of all the rain they got, but it's going to be a fun test. And I will also say, having walked the golf course now, he did a phenomenal job. It's a really cool track.
1: Rex Seven joins me for another few moments. Hey, Rex, one topic additionally. So the LIV Tour filed for bankruptcy, saying that it burned through roughly $5 billion over the last 5 years. Okay, more than that then? More than that? As the tour tries to recreate itself and survive, what does bankruptcy mean for players like John Rahm, who still has a ton of money left on his contract?
2: It's pennies on the dollar. It's just like everyone else who's involved with this. And like John Rahm is going to be the high profile debtor in this situation. So are a couple of other players who are owed quite a bit of money. But you also look at all the different vendors that was working with LIV Golf over the years. But the only path forward to LIV Golf 2.0 is what they'll tell you was through bankruptcy. There's no way anyone is going to get involved with someone that has that much debt. So you had to clear the table on that first. I think as it applies to John Rahm, and this also goes to Bryson DeChambeau, because Scott O'Neill, the CEO of LIV Golf, has made it clear he needs what he calls a critical mass of players who are willing to stay committed to LIV Golf going forward to secure future funding. There's one major investment fund that wants to get involved, as well as some smaller investment funds. But they need, quote unquote, that critical mass. I don't believe for a minute that's going to include John Rahm. I think John Rahm is ready to cut his losses and move on, whatever that looks like, his pathway back to the PGA Tour. I think Bryson, on the other hand, he's probably going to stay put. He's going to want to see how this plays out, and he's going to want to try to be that, let's call it a trailblazer, a pioneer that he's kind of always envisioned himself to be.
1: You know, I was going to ask about Bryson since you brought him up. So you think he'll stay put and he'll try to make that thing work. Like, where do you think his head is at right now? Yes, he wants to be a pioneer and a trailblazer. I mean, would this guy really be satisfied just YouTubing it? Being LIV, I mean, what does this guy really want out of it at this point?
2: If you ask me that about 99.9% of the other players who play on the PGA Tour, I would say absolutely not. They're not geared that way. They want to play against the best players week in and week out, and they want to compete for major championships. The idea of not doing either one of those things for a player of Bryson DeChambeau's caliber, someone who has won major championships and their expectations were so high, I can't fathom it, but it seems to be the case. He seems to be fine going in a different direction. We always knew that Bryson was cut from a different kind of cloth. We always knew that he thought much, much differently than most other players. And this is an example of how that works out. Because again, any other player, John Rahm all the way down, would tell you that, no, I'm good. I want to go and do what I've always dreamt of. That's play the PGA Tour. That's play in major championships. But Bryson wants to be on the other side.
1: It's so interesting, right? Like, what does he get out of that? Like, I'm not saying that you can't get business from that. I'm not saying that he can't make money from that. But to your point, the best want to go against the best and they want to play for majors. But being a YouTube star and having your own network and having millions of followers, why is that enough for him, do you think? Other than he's different. He's not like the rest.
2: Oh, man, that terrifies me, trying to wade into Bryson DeChambeau's brain. I just don't want to do that. It scares me to death. But I think when it comes to Bryson, and we have learned this about him over the years, the fact of the matter is he was always going to be an outlier. Always going to do things differently. When he won the U.S. Open at Wingfoot during the pandemic, I remember talking with Xander Schauffele about asking if maybe he was taking advantage of some of the things in the game. And he said he's twisting the game on its ear, like he's turning it upside down, and it's what he wants to continue to do. Keep in mind, he's still qualified for the major championships because of that victory a few years ago at Pinehurst, so he still has that option. But whatever LIV Golf 2.0 becomes, it's going to be kind of a shell of itself. You're not going to have anything close to the top players that you have. I think it remains to be seen if that competitive spirit, that competitive void, will still be filled by him going forward.
1: And I appreciate your thoughts on that, Rex. One last thought. Has Lefty come out of his home? Have we heard anything about Phil Mickelson?
2: No, and he hasn't played live golf at all this season. He played in the very first event. And of course, everything that happened after that, we're still waiting to hear more. There's been a lot of reporting on that, but nothing official coming out of the camp. He hasn't made any statements as far as what his future with live golf might be. And I think probably we won't. I can't imagine he's going to surface anytime soon based on everything that's going on in his personal and his professional life.
1: Is there anybody in the sport, do you think, that would welcome him back with open arms or any kind of arms?
2: I think even if you take away what has happened over the last few months, and then there's various reporting, I would encourage everyone to go out and Google it and look for yourself. Even before that, I think the divide, the bridge that he burned down when he left the PGA Tour, there's a lot of players who left to go to live golf. And a lot of those players, Brooks Koepka being the primary example, have been welcomed back by in one level or another. We'll be welcoming back Patrick Reed here in just a couple of weeks when he returns to the PGA Tour. Those players, it's worth pointing out, pretty much kept their mouth shut. They didn't join a lawsuit against the PGA Tour, and they didn't try to recruit other PGA Tour players to leave to go to live golf. Those were all lines that Phil Mickelson crossed, according to various sources, that I don't think that bridge could ever be rebuilt, not back to the PGA Tour.
1: I think that's well said. There is a path back for some of these guys, for sure. Some have already made it back, but I don't see it for him. Rex Hoggard, as I mentioned, anytime there's anything significant in the sport going on, this is my go-to. Rex, really appreciate you. Great job, as always, and a great conversation, man. Have a great weekend.
2: Thanks, Jim.
1: You're the best, Rex. Love Rex. Rex number 7, senior writer for GolfChannel.com. He's a Golf Channel insider. Again, check it out. Golf Channel, Peacock, and NBC Sports have live coverage of the President's Cup today through Sunday, and USA generally rolls up the international squad in that event, and it looks like that might happen again. All right, so when we come back, James Kelly joins me. We are coming off last week, one of our best FanDuel segments. I think this one's going to be great, too. I know the head is going to be locked and loaded and ready to roll. We've got a little bit better of a sample size. I know he gets a little sketchy, little squirrely early in the year because, well, there isn't that sample size. And so only 2 weeks in, but we know more now than we knew a week ago. So we will have that when we come back. Also still ahead, the beef segment, top of hour number 3. Think about what you want to beef about and be sure that you're ready for that. You can call with a beef or you can write a beef in. Mike Mayock will be joining me at 140. Always love to run Mike down. So lots of show for you today. Did not push out a podcast yesterday. We'll try again to do it today. All right. Don't go anywhere.
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1: Authorities say a Kentucky officer ran the same two license plates 2,000 times. They belonged to the mother of his child. She had an order of protection against him. He didn't hack anything. He typed in a plate. One of 120,000 cameras, it said. A major American daily newspaper found at least 50 more. Most were watching women. Audit logs show a police chief ran 600 searches on two plates, his ex's and her teenage daughter's. 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
1: So he's not wrong, but let me remind you, welcome back. In hour number two, I am Jim Rome, and the show is presented by FanDuel. Our FanDuel segment's coming up in just one moment. James Kelly is ready to go. But I want to remind you, we are on Westwood One. How to do so. XM, we're also on our YouTube channel. We're also on the Rome TV channel, which has eight different platforms. So lots of different ways to find the product. That is by design. As part of our FanDuel relationship, and the show is presented by FanDuel, every Thursday we have a FanDuel segment where I bring in the big head. He's odd. He's got a gigantic head. He murders the English language every time I talk to him, and he has for years. But he's like a savant. He knows ball. And he's had great success picking games over the years. And when he's not acting like a nine-year-old, I really do like chopping it up with him. Let's go to the head. James Kelly. What's up, head? How you doing?
2: Hey, you guys talk to me.
1: Well, the dark hat. A dark hat today, dude.
2: Yeah, I went with a dark hat today, yes. You know, like San Antonio Spur black. And I'm having a little Tony Parker in him.
1: Anyway, you want me to think that's funny?
2: No,
1: Way to say the very thing that the entire internet said. Way to go, James.
2: Yeah.
1: Way to follow the sheep off the cliff.
2: And dude, what an old dog.
1: It is, yeah. It is interesting.
2: He must be doing a little bit better than I saw him last, so credit for that.
1: Wow, James. Yeah, apparently so, right? So, how about our guy, man, Coach Bud? Can this guy not get a break?
2: No, he cannot get a break, man.
1: It's my dude.
2: I would love to hear him. I would love to hear from him. Maybe he's cool with it. Maybe he's not. I can't imagine him being cool with
1: it. I don't know, man.
2: Yeah.
1: Wait, okay, so really quickly, where does the so-called bro code start and end? Like, is there a statute of limitations, number one? For those who don't know what we're talking about, a former longtime assistant of Greg Popovich, Mike Budenholzer, was married, got divorced. Yeah. Pop just married his ex-wife. So is there any violation of a bro code there? That's question number one. Number two, is there a statute of limitations? Number three, does the bro code apply to people over the age of 75? Number four.
2: Yeah, well, maybe not over the age of 75, but the other ones, absolutely. Because the first thing I did, I went and looked at resume to see how long he was around for. And, dude, they won a lot. I mean, years, almost a decade type thing, back and forth, working together. So I kind of think that, yeah, that's a violation of the bro code without a doubt. You can't go there.
1: I don't know the nature. Okay, fair. I don't know the nature of their relationship. I don't know if Pop went to him and said, hey, man, are you cool with this? Do I have your blessing?
2: Yeah.
1: Or just did it? I don't know. I don't know any of the deets other than I saw the story. And unlike everybody on the internet, I was not going to rush in with a comment.
2: Or Popovich is like, dude, I made your career. I got you jobs. I got you championships. So it is what it is.
1: I don't need your permission.
2: Deal with it. I don't need your permission. You're welcome.
1: You're welcome for me marrying your ex.
2: That could be it right
1: there. How James Kelly of you. Yeah. You're welcome. Outro. All right, bro. So you got that. I always allow you that one thing off the top.
2: All right.
1: Why don't we get into it? Why don't we start with TNF? We got a little spoiled last week. This week is not as interesting, but a little bit interesting because your favorite guy, Michael Penix Jr., is going to play.
2: Yeah.
1: What's the line? How do you see it? Where are we going with this one?
2: I mean, dude, if there ever were a team who could use a shot of some big Penix energy, it's this Atlanta Falcons team. I mean, worst passing offense in football, and really, good line, good weapons. It is their quarterback play. Cooper Rush, live on TV.
1: I still can't believe that guy did that, right? We had
2: live on
1: at the
2: TV.
1: Same time. I still can't believe that guy did that. And that's, I mean, a really respected athlete and broadcaster. I still can't believe that guy did that.
2: Dude, it's unbelievable. One of my favorite things of all time.
1: Oh, I know.
2: But they need it big time. Rush. Through two games, 5.2 QBR. Shedeur Sanders last season, 18.9. That would have been the worst had he qualified. So Rush has been terrible. The Falcons should
1: find
2: some
1: offense. Happens when you have not been in the red zone once in two games. You get a QBR of 5.2.
2: So they need some kind of quarterback play tonight because Green Bay's defense has actually been pretty good. 3.9 yards per play they've allowed. Only do you know Michael McDonald's Seahawks have been better. As for Green Bay's offense here, Jordan Love is a happy man to see this defense. Atlanta has the best run D in football yardage-wise, but that's more of a byproduct of teams chucking around the yard against these guys. They have no feared pass rushers, which is great considering Green Bay's O-line struggles and them having the worst run game in football right now. But, dude, ATS here, bad news for Green Bay. Coming off an overtime game and play on a Thursday, Super Bowl era here in that spot on a Thursday or earlier, 25% ATS covers. Ouch. Can't do it, dude. I got to go with the fail clowns. Plus 4.5.
1: The fail clowns. Listen, I think there are so many questions about the Green Bay Packers right now, and there's so many things about them right now that I do not like. You mentioned the running attack. I don't know. I'm looking at the fail clowns, and I'm looking at Penix, and let's be real. Penix, when he was healthy, was not playing that well, and now he's coming off another surgery, and you're just going to drop him in prime time Thursday. I'm not saying the Packers are world beaters, but I feel strongly enough that they'll find a way to get it done. I'm going to lay the points. I'm going to go Green Bay minus 4.5. All right, so that's where you and I are on that one. Where are you going next?
2: Bengals Steelers here. Cincy is favored by 3.5 points on the road. Sexy Dexy and Jonathan Allen, Jim, have changed this defense. They completely shut down Houston's run game last week and then teed off on C.J. Stroud. The D is fourth in the NFL in QB hit rate. I can't imagine a Mike McCarthy, 42-year-old Aaron Rodgers-led offense that averages an NFL worst 3.8 yards per offensive play, that has exactly the same amount of touchdowns as their defense. One is looking forward to this game.
1: Bro, not Aaron's fault. Ask him.
2: Passive aggressive. Yeah, the king of that stuff, right? Yeah.
1: That took all 2 games. Offense,
2: I know, dude. What a terrible decision for him to go back there or to hire McCarthy.
1: Both.
2: I hate it.
1: Both. Well, who thought that reunion was going to work? Who thought that was a good
2: idea? Nobody. But that's why I was so shocked when Aaron went along with it. I'm like, dude, you know better than everybody else how bad this guy is. He's like your only opportunity, so you got to go along with it. Just weird on the whole thing. So, but dude, Cincy's offense, they failed to get 300 yards last week, and they still won by 14 points. When's that ever happened to Joe Burrow-led offense? He just has to be careful with the football here. Pittsburgh's defense does make plays. I think they've got 2 turnovers each game, and they have held each offense under 200 yards passing. But, you know, this Cincy offense isn't the last 2 offenses they've faced in Cooper Rush and Drake May's offense. So ATS, home underdog, and Mike, oh no, wait, McCarthy, not Tomlin. We usually hit Tomlin in the underdog for the are the home underdog, not here. We're going Bengals, minus 3.5 on the road.
1: You know what? I don't love the hook, obviously, but to your point about Pittsburgh's defense making plays, it does. It still does. They always will. Yeah. But their offense is not making any plays. Where's DK Metcalf? Where exactly is that dude?
2: I know. Another one. Front office, man. Yeah.
1: I don't like the hook, but I do like the Bengals. I love them defensively. I'm going to get to Sexy Dexy later on. I already hit that with you. Bengals minus 3.5 on the road. The road favorite. I'm going to take them because I think that little of the Steelers right now. All right, who's next?
2: Texans v. Colts here. A huge bleeping game for both organizations. No one wants to start 0-3. Houston certainly doesn't want to do it for a second straight season.
1: Damn, that line moved already.
2: Yeah. What do you got up there? 1.5 now?
1: Yeah.
2: Yeah, 1.5 now. Dude,
1: Not when I hit it, it wasn't 1.5. Dang.
2: Was it 2.5?
1: I hit it at 2.5. I did.
2: Yeah. Yeah.
1: Nick, dude, pick me up, NTC.
2: They need to. But Indy, they got to be at their best, too. They've lost 9 straight games themselves. Quick question here. Do you think if Ursay's daughter, fired someone, she'd do it in that headset she listens to every Sunday? Or, I don't know. I mean, that thing's pretty kick-ass.
1: Or just like every scratch out thing. A note off her notepad and say you fired.
2: Oh, either one, too. You're fired. What a story.
1: Yeah. I wonder if Nick is going to come down there on the sideline and take notes.
2: That'd be cool, right? What a glorified story. And everybody's just like, this is the greatest thing I've ever seen in my life. But I would love to see it if she actually.
1: Everybody's not saying that. There's a lot of people saying it's the dumbest thing they've ever seen in their life.
2: Those people are accurate because I think it is probably the stupidest thing I've ever seen in my life.
1: Somewhere in between. Yeah. I hate to straddle, but I'm somewhere in between it being the best thing I've ever seen and the dumbest thing I've ever seen.
2: Yeah.
1: I don't know. But I'm, you know, back to when we used to own racehorses and I didn't really know as much as those who trained the horses and made decisions. I always let the horse people run, make the horse decisions. So I think if I were to own a football team, I would let the football people that I hired make the football decisions and then double back after the fact.
2: No doubt about it. And then it's like not even like personnel. It's like calling plays, right? Like you're really gonna go, like Jed Pork's gonna go down there and like take over for Kyle because he listened to Kyle in a headset for.
1: Pork moved to Ohio and didn't even tell us, so I know he's not gonna be on the sideline like that.
2: I'd love his play calling.
1: No, I want to see Pork. I definitely want to see Pork down there. The thing I would just say, like, if she's down there and she's looking over their shoulders, look, I understand the whole thing. Like, I'm the CEO. I can do whatever the hell I want. I need to know. Fine, you do. But do you need to know as it's happening? Let them do their job, man. Yeah. They have to make really tough decisions in really tough, like, on the spot. Let them do their thing. Anyway.
2: She's got some of her dad in her, man. Maybe she needs to bring the pancake guy back or something like that.
1: Even he didn't do that. So what do we do? So what do we do with the Texans?
2: Okay. This is one. Let's start with Houston here. Their D last week sacked Joe Burrow 5 times. Their O just couldn't put points on the board. Their running game is non-existent. They should find success here. Lou Anarumo's D, not good right now. They're allowing 177 yards rush in a game. Only Carolina is worse, but that's actually a strength right now.
1: Why is he always my guy Lou's fault?
2: I know.
1: Why is Lou always the fall guy?
2: I know. Defense right now, Jim, they rank dead last in points, yards per game, yards per play, yards per pass, passing yards per game. That's probably right there. I don't want Lou to be Carly's fall guy. I'm going to go with Indy, though. I'm going to take the point. Sorry, Nick.
1: Wow.
2: Nick, you win by 1 point. I love you. You'll win by 1 point. But
1: he loves you, too, but
2: here.
1: You keep picking against him, man. Wow.
2: I know.
1: All right. So I'm not only am I going to ride with Nick, I've already ridden with Nick at -2.5, and now it's -1.5.
2: I wish I had your 2.5.
1: Yeah, I know. I wish I had your 1.5. No offense, Nick. All right, what else we got, dude? Where are we going next?
2: Vikings v. Bucks. Interesting matchup here in Kyler Murray v. Baker Mayfield. Whoever handles the blitz better could very well win this game. According to Pro Football Focus, in 2025, Baker Mayfield was the worst quarterback v. the blitz. In 2024, Kyler had that distinction. The key is because, of course, Brian Flores loves the blitz quarterback. Yes.
1: Dude.
2: Through two games, dude.
1: What's the over-under on how many times he's going to blitz? Is he going to blitz 75% of the time in this game?
2: Dude, 71.6% of their opponents' dropbacks he's blitzed on. It's an insane number. Like, the second closest is Denver at, like, 40%. But Flores is just housing everybody.
1: And
2: I absolutely love it. Yeah, it works for sure, too. Tampa actually ranks third there, too. So both these guys are going to see heat all day. But, dude, Todd Bowles, I got to keep it real, man. He's trending towards the ass list. He's got to be there. You lost to a Deshaun Cosby-led football team. You're lucky you're not on it. You're trending there. I'm going to be nice for another weekend. So, thank you, Lauren. Right
1: there.
2: You know what? Yes,
1: exactly. I so want to take up for him, but I can't. Like, he
2: can't do
1: it. Not only should he be on that list, he's lucky he's not on the fired list. And is probably going to be the first one to go. Like, you lose
2: right
1: the game
2: there.
1: That they lost. You and I were talking about this off air when we were texting during the whole thing. Those are the types of games where heads roll and you start over and you clean house and people get fired. You lose to Deshaun Cosby and you lose to them the way they did. That cost people at home. That cost people jobs. Lots of people.
2: Absolutely, it does. And they just gave Baker a contract, so it's not going to be Jason that's going to go. It'll be Todd. Todd will be the fall guy for that thing. So, not good at all. He better win this game. As for KOC, though, his offensive reputation has taken a hit over last year. Right now, dead last in yards. Yes, you had Carson Wentz as your quarterback, but you couldn't muster a touchdown or 9 against Dennis Allen's led Bears defense that gave up 7.9 yards per play to Carolina.
1: Now you're just getting personal.
2: That's a fact.
1: It's a fact, but they are 2-0.
2: Yeah, they are 2-0.
1: Scoreboard, also a pretty important fact.
2: Dude, I got a scoreboard for you, too, here for KOCN ATS here. Dude has covered 80% of his games as an away favorite since taking over. That's 13 games, too. Not a small sample size.
1: I do like that stat.
2: I got to go with the Vikings because of that. -1.5 here.
1: And the Bucks, man, who would have thought they are home favorites, or home dogs, I should say, at 1.5. Interesting game. Your stat about Baker Mayfield not doing well against the blitz, you know Flores is going to send everybody every single play. In fact, I think he's going to blitz him 100% of the time. Nobody's 71. I think 100%.
2: I hope so.
1: Nobody is dialing up or calling better games right now on either side, I don't think, than Brian Flores. This dude is an absolute maniac. All right.
2: Love him.
1: What else do we have left?
2: One more game here. Let's go Seahawks and Commanders. The game scares the hell out of me. The spread is 7. Do you know Michael McDonald and his defense that ranks second in points, second in yards? First in yards per pass would beat the brakes off a Marcus Mariota-led offense with quite possibly the worst line in football. My biggest worry, Jaden's. That's a joke, Alvin. That's an absolute joke that Roger Goodell did, and you're correcting me there. So I'm just pointing that out.
1: Hey, no one's buying that, dude. No one's buying that you were mocking
3: Marcus
1: the commissioner.
3: Mariota.
1: You were just being you.
2: Thank you.
1: No, that did not. No, you weren't.
2: Nobody believed it, huh?
1: No, you weren't. Okay. None of us believed that. You are the last guy who gets the benefit of the doubt.
2: Rokai, Sasaki. Hey, boy,
1: I really think Rokai is the key to the... Alvin did that right.
2: Dude, I don't know if they like this guy, so they might rally around Mariota. Thank you, Alvin. So that could be something going on right there. But still, yeah, I don't even know if Sam Darnold is playing, but Drew Lock has been great. Only Big Clock, Dak, and Josh Allen, Jim, have a better QBR than he does on the season, and no one has a better PFF rating than Lock does right now. And the Commanders, they're also allowing over 30 points per game, and Dan Quinn's defense hasn't held an opponent under 300 yards in a game in over a year. ATS, do you know what Michael McDonald's team is also elite, crossing 3 time zones? 87.5% coverage rate, dude. I'm going with Seattle -7.
1: Keep track of stuff like that.
2: Action Network, baby.
1: 87% ATS while crossing 3 time zones.
2: Three time zones. And we mark them all. Don't get it fooled, too. We mark time zones here. DJs, and we love this one.
1: Jana was on a plane right now from Madrid to L.A. Speaking of time zones. Okay. And she checked out her best friend, ChatGPT, to find out what she should do to guard against jet lag. And the robot told her, you're crossing 9 time zones. You need to stay awake for the entire 12-hour flight. You are not allowed to sleep. That's what it said. 9 time zones.
2: 9 time zones. All right. I'd still take Michael McDonald in 9 time zones, too. Okay, you'd probably find a number for that, too.
1: -7.5 on the road.
2: No, 7.
1: You got 7?
2: 7. Okay. Better be 7, yeah. Yep, okay. 7.
1: All right, there you go, Ed. All right, nice job. Are we done? Anything you want to say on the way out the door?
2: We're done, man. That's it. That's all I have.
1: That's more than enough. Great job. Appreciate you.
2: Thank you. Thank you,
1: Hit Alan. That, post that stuff, get it up there, and...
2: Sounds good.
1: I'll see you soon, dude. Big Head, James Kelly.
4: Let's make some money!
1: That is our FanDuel segment. We do that every single Thursday. And take the Head's picks. Do what you want. Either fade him or go ahead and ride with him. But listen... Do it responsibly. Have fun with it. But the thing I like best about it is it's the community, right? We either commiserate together or we celebrate together or we just talk about how little we know or how much we know. It's all good either way. I like all of it. I like everything about it. FanDuel, that segment's once a week. James Kelly. And if he's made you some money, why don't you thank him for that? Coming up top of the hour, we've got the beef segment. 1-800-636-8686. Go ahead and start dialing. If you want to write in your beef, you can do that. Do it on X. You can email me a beef. You can even do it on chat if you want to do that. Mike Mayock is still coming up. I do want to talk about the Bengals. He mentioned Sexy Dexy. Man, this dude's been incredible. Absolutely amazing. I want to get to that as well. So lots still to get done. And the Jim Rome podcast, which normally pushes out on Wednesday, did not yesterday. We'll take another shot at that today. Speaking of FanDuel, welcome to your most rewarding season ever, only on FanDuel. How rewarding are we talking? More rewarding than a touchdown with time expiring. More rewarding than an 18-point comeback. maybe even more rewarding than an O-lineman catching a touchdown. I mean, come on. Everybody loves that big man TD. And this NFL season, that feeling does not stop on the field. Look out for the all-new FanDuel Rewards Club, exclusive offers, surprises, and much more. Every single week, check the FanDuel app to see what's waiting for you. More rewarding than watching a kicker make a game-saving

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0: 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Got Mike Mayock coming up. Next segment, top of the hour of the beef segment. So start dialing in or writing in your beefs. All right, so really quickly, I mentioned it earlier in the week, but I just want to list the next seven opponents for the 0-2 LA Chargers. This is what they're looking at after two gimmies, and they're 0-2. They're at Buffalo, they're at Seattle, versus Denver, at Kansas City, at the Rams, versus Houston, at Baltimore. In other words, this is why you cannot go around losing to the Cardinals and the Raiders. Those would both be horrendous losses in a vacuum. But in the context of the Chargers' 2026 schedule, a year where they were supposed to win the Super Bowl, those losses are straight up catastrophic. Those losses have essentially already ruined their season. And it begs the question, how did any of this happen? If week two was must win, and I think it was, what does that make week three? How did this happen? All right, so maybe they were overrated. Clearly they were, and clearly they are nowhere near an actual Super Bowl contender. Clearly. But that's still different than getting your ass handed to you by Arizona and Vegas in back-to-back weeks to start the season in games that you absolutely had to have. I mean, there is no excuse for that at all. So when the ball gets dropped this badly, obviously people are going to point to leadership. People are going to wonder what is actually going on with Jim Harbaugh and Justin Herbert and Mike McVape McDaniels. People are fairly asking the question, does this team have a leadership problem? Because how else is this possible? How could this happen? Well, they ran that question to Justin Herbert yesterday, and he first acted like he was confused about the question, and then he answered it like this.
1: I think our team is so close, and so I don't think there's a lack of vocal leadership at all. So I think I'm going to stop you right there and say that it's very present. We've got great leadership on this team, and I trust those guys in that locker room. And so I don't think anyone is panicked or worried, because that's not going to do us any good. It's moving on to the next play and understand that we're close. We've made mistakes. How do we fix them, and how do we move on?
0: Close to what? You weren't even close to winning either of those games against two crappy teams. Yeah, let me cut you off right there, my guy. Because there's no lack of vocal leadership here. We have nothing but amazing leadership here. And we all trust each other. And we all love each other. And we all have each other's back. And the chemistry is amazing. And nobody is panicked. And nobody is worried. Really? Then why the hell are you 0-2? Why the hell are you 0-2 with losses to the Cardinals and the Raiders? If everything is that great, why is everything actually so terrible? This dude's almost acting like it's unfair to question the leadership situation, when really, questioning the leadership situation is not only fair, it's a critical question right now, because it doesn't really seem like there's that much leadership at all. What are you doing sitting there 0-2 after losing those two games to those two teams? Clearly, there are questions about leadership, and that's why you're getting the question. The dude was all but saying, yo, Justin, when are you going to get in somebody's face? When is this season going to actually get started? Man, my guy, you are the face of the franchise. When are you going to get in somebody else's face? Simple question from my former neighbor. If the leadership is so good, then why is the team so bad? If you guys are all so tight and trust each other all so much, then why do you play like you've never even met each other before? If everything is so good with all of you guys, then why is none of that showing up on the field? Now, I will give him this much. That answer was more than he usually gives in a presser, which is typically nothing. I'll take Herbert being a little bit spicy right about now because he needs to be a little bit spicy right about now. I just don't need him trying to tell us that the leadership is pristine and impeccable and that everybody's on the same page and they're all so tight and they're all so close and nobody's panicked and nobody's worried.
1: I'm going to stop you right there.
0: Then let me stop you right there. You sure as hell should be worried. You're playing for your entire season in Buffalo against a team that looks like it could win the Super Bowl. You should be panicking. You should be worried. Because you can tell the press room that everything is fine and that the leadership is great and that we're not the ones that are there and that the team is unified, but you can't tell that to the Bills or the Seahawks or the Broncos or the Chiefs or the Rams or the Texans or the Ravens. Hell, you couldn't even tell that to the Raiders or the Cardinals. What do you mean everything's fine? What do you mean everything's great? What do you mean I'm going to cut you off right there because we have no issues with vocal leadership? Where's the leadership? I don't see it. I see a team that everybody hyped the entire offseason. The second we found out that Mike McVape was coming to town, that offense was going to go to a totally different level. Justin Herbert was going to finally look like the Hall of Famer that everybody said that he was going to be and win the Super Bowl. They got their linemen back. Everything was great. And they were going to play some Harbaugh football because McVape likes to run the ball too. Like, they were the ones to watch. My response to all of that. Far and away, the most disappointing team in the NFL so far. But we have no issues regarding leadership or at all, and we were that close? Wow, bro, you're not that close. You lost to the Cardinals and the Raiders, and now you have to go to Buffalo.
1: I'm going to stop you right there.
0: This might be one of those. Let me stop you right there. Because this might be one of those rare instances where those who don't know actually do know, and those who are supposed to know don't know. You're actually not that close. Somebody said earlier, you know, it'd be the most Charger thing ever if they were to go win this game. Pretty much. Just like it'd be the most Buffalo Bills thing ever if they were to lose this game. Pretty much. I guess neither would surprise me, but I know this. If the season isn't already over for LA, it will be if they lose this game. You're not coming back from 0-3, not with that schedule.
1: Our team is so close.
0: No, it's not. No, it's not. Mike Mayock joins me when we come back. Beef segment, top of the hour. Don't go anywhere. Let's get out, Albie.
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3: 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Is it Buffalo, San Fran, or KC? How about the champs in Seattle? They're all off to a 2-0 start, along with Cincy, Philly, Minnesota, and Las Vegas. Just how the scriptwriters drew it up? Westwood One Sports.
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0: Jim Rome. Great to be here. Great to have you here. Let's get right back to it. We are joined right now by a former NFL player and a front office executive. He played safety for the New York Giants for a couple of years. He was the Raiders GM for 3 years, from 2019 to 2021. He is currently a Westwood One Sports NFL analyst and a senior scouting advisor to Sumer Sports. Of course, I'm talking about Mike Mayock. Mike, it is always good to see you, my guy. How you doing, Mike?
1: Jim, I'm doing great, man. How you doing, brother?
0: Great to see you, Mike. Appreciate you. Let me start really quickly with the Giants. So the buzz surrounding the Giants, Mike, coming off their win over Dallas was sky high, man. It felt great. And then it came crashing down when Jackson Dart went down with that knee injury. Where do the Giants go from here, Mike?
1: Just underscores the criticality of that position. I think it's the most important single position in all of professional sports. There are probably 16 competent quarterbacks in the NFL where, you know, maybe five of them are franchise quarterbacks, 9 to 11 of them you can win with. And then after that, it's just a bunch of head coaches and GMs are going to be looking for jobs. So Jackson Dart scrambling to become one of those 15 or 16 quarterbacks, and they look real good week one. And then you bring in Jameis Winston, and I've watched a lot of Jameis Winston tape, and, you know, a lot of that was ugly the other night. And you can say, you know, he didn't practice with the first group. You can say a lot of things, but the one constant about Jameis is that all the way back to Florida State, he turns the football over. So this is going to be a physical ground-and-pound team with Harbaugh and Scadaboo and the physicality of that O-line, a good defense. So they got to find somebody. I believe outside of Jameis Winston, whether it's J.J. McCarthy, you know, whether it is the backup quarterback in San Francisco, Mac Jones, on the waiver wire, somebody not even playing, a guy like Garoppolo. But they've got to have another option on that roster that they don't have now.
0: All good stuff, Mike. All good stuff. Let me ask you one thing about Jackson Dart. As you mentioned, he's scrambling to put himself in that top 15 category and probably was on his way. But if availability is your best ability, does that team need to reassess its long-term plan at quarterback, given how much time he's already missed? Would that concern you?
1: Yes, it absolutely would. And I mean, that's a great quote. And the first time I heard it was when I was playing for Bill Parcells. And unfortunately for me, it wasn't in a group setting. he was telling me point blank, you got to get on the field more often. But it's true. And when you look at what's happened around the league at the quarterback position, Jaden Daniels, I love everything about Jaden Daniels. The only note I had in my summary on my scouting report was in person, very slight frame, barely 200 pounds. Can he withstand an NFL beating as a quarterback that's going to carry the football and scramble with it? You know, there's a fine line between talent and ability to be available, and you hit it right on the head, Jim.
0: Mike Mayock joining us. Mike, speaking of your evals in your notes, I want to ask you about Max Crosby, because you took him in the fourth round of the 2019 draft. Obviously, that turned out to be an incredible value, an incredible pick. What do you remember about evaluating Max when he was coming out of Eastern Michigan?
1: Yeah, it was pretty cool, because when the head coach and the GM both agree on a kid, it makes it easy. And Coach Gruden loved his play style. Absolutely loved his play style. The issue we had in the scouting department is we were very aware of his off-the-field substance abuse issues, as was every team in the league. So you play with that a little bit. How much risk do you want to take, and where is the reward worth it? We had 3 picks in the fourth round that year, and the night before we were talking to John, and it was kind of like, you know, at pick number 106, which was our first of the 3, let's stay put and take Max. I think it was the 3rd or 4th pick of the 4th round. And that was our plan. Stay put, take Max. His play style, he played with his hair on fire. We were hoping he would grow into his frame. But the biggest issue, quite honestly, and since Max is open and honest about it, that was the biggest issue, was whether or not this is a guy that could control the devils with him, or a guy that was going to flame out. And I'm proud of Max, because he's a great husband, a great father, and if he can stay healthy, He's on his way to a Hall of Fame career.
0: 100%. I love the guy. Absolutely love the guy. Mike Mayock is joining us. And Mike, so the Raiders are a surprising 2-0, and they've got a tough road test coming up Sunday in New Orleans. How much are you buying them during this quick start?
1: I kind of like what they're doing, Jim. And I think big picture, beyond this Sunday, I love what they're doing with the number one overall pick, Mendoza. That's even more important to me because you and I both know they're not going to win a Super Bowl this year. That's not in the cards. It's a solid start. They're going to be a tough out for a lot of teams this year. But I love the fact that Mendoza is sitting back and watching Kirk Cousins, how he prepares, what his week looks like. How do you become a professional quarterback and learn? And I think Mendoza is the kind of kid that will be a sponge. And at a certain point, I think Kubiak is going to look around there and go, you know what? The kid's ready, number one. We're ready from an infrastructure perspective to take care of him. O-line, pass protection, run game, and defense. All of those things are important for a rookie quarterback. And at a certain point, they're going to hand the ball over to him and say, you're our future. And I love the plan, and I think they're going to be a good, competitive, tough football team this year. But ultimately, it's going to be how far can Fernando Mendoza take them down the road.
0: Talking ball with Mike Mayock. Mike, I agree with you. We both know that the Raiders are not going to win a Super Bowl this year. We also both know that the Chargers are not going to win a Super Bowl this year. The difference is, Mike, we thought they might. When you're looking at this team and they're 0-2, what are you seeing?
1: I watched some of the tape week one. That was the Arizona game. And it struck me how the defense couldn't get off the field. And offensively, which I think most of the fans are most worried about, I mean, they were third down. I want to say they were 2 for 8. Fourth down, they were 0 for 3. I don't even think they gained 275 yards in total offense. I mean, offensively, they couldn't make a play. And when you've got a quarterback that has all the tangibles, height, weight, speed, arm talent, he's smart, he's tough. When you have that guy and they haven't done a great job of supporting him with an offensive line, they've got the tackles back now that are really critical and good football players. They didn't run the football well on tape. They averaged under 4 yards a carry. Defense, so you can't put it all on Herbert, but at a certain point, man, they got to take a stand. Herbert's got to step up and rip it, you know, 350 yards, 4 touchdowns, take some chances. Right now, I don't see any of it, and I'm really surprised like you.
0: I agree with you. Like, how long are we going to say, this guy's the guy, before you realize, you know what, this guy isn't the guy. And I'm not saying it's all his fault, but you're right. He's going to have to stand up, and he's going to have to make that stand and let it rip. So is that going to happen in Buffalo this week?
1: Well, I tell you one thing. He'll have a good look at a franchise quarterback off the other sideline.
0: Yeah, right.
1: Because that dude's ripping it. And if there are 5 franchise quarterbacks in the league, he's number one in my opinion right now. He's the best quarterback. If I had the first pick in the entire NFL, he's got it. As far as their chances, I mean, the first 2 weeks has been ugly. Their opportunity to go on the road in Buffalo to an excited home base, that crowd's awesome, new stadium. They're going to have to put 30-plus points on the board to win that game, and I don't see that happening.
0: Mike Mayock joining us. Mike, I agree with you. I think Josh Allen right now is the best player in the league, period, point blank. But I think the most impactful guy right now might be Sexy Dexy. How about the Bengals at 2-0 and Dexter Lawrence just absolutely wrecking shop? It is early, but does Cincinnati look like they might be a Super Bowl contender once again?
1: Yeah, it's fun because what the numbers tell us over Joe Burrow's career is that when he has a healthy season, they're a legitimate contender for a Super Bowl. I believe that. Offensively, I believe that. And they got to be good enough on defense. They're never going to be number 2 or 3 or 4. That's not who they – all their money's on offense. The fact that they went out and moved that first-round pick because they were sitting at, I forget, number 10, I want to say,
0: 10,
1: overall.
0: It was 10.
1: They were sitting at 10, and that was kind of – at a certain point, are you going to get a difference maker at that point? And I think in their minds, they're kind of going, are we better off trading for Sexy Dexy and getting a difference maker now Or do we want to take a guy at 10 that may or may not turn out in the next 2 or 3 years? I love the move. Thought Duke Tobin in the front office did a great job. And I've watched a little bit of that tape, and I've watched a lot of Dexter over the years. And it always brings me back to the great quarterbacks that I've talked to one-on-one over the years, and I've always asked all of them, you know, what's the number one issue you have on a game plan? What's the one thing you hate the most? And just about every single one of them had immediate pressure up the middle. You get a big stud defense that can push a pocket, or an Aaron Donald that's real quick and get up. If you drop the pocket from the inside out, that's a problem, and that's who he is.
0: Interesting you brought him up. Let's end on that, Mike. I was going to ask you, because the Rams-Broncos Sunday, strength on strength, great matchup. How did Aaron Donald look to you in his first game back with Myles Garrett?
1: Yeah, I saw what I needed to see. You could even see it just watching him on television as far as quickness, get off, all the things you saw going back all the way to University of Pittsburgh. He's different, and I like the comments he made after the game when he was asked for his own overview of his performance. He just said, you know what, it reminded me that, A, I can still do it. I've got what I need physically to get it done. I'm not ready yet to dominate a game because there's a bunch of stuff that I kind of forgot about and I'm feeling my way through. But that was a veteran talk, and I love the answer, because you don't want to play the Rams in 2 or 3 or 4 weeks, because I think he's going to be back to, especially if they're playing him, you know, 30 to 40 snaps a game, which is probably his sweet spot right now. I don't think you want to play Aaron Donald.
0: I agree. I love it. I love the way he looked. Former NFL safety, also a general manager of the Raiders, currently a Westwood One Sports NFL analyst, good friend of the program, Mike Mayock. Mike, appreciate you, my brother. Great job. Always good to talk to you.
1: Hey, Jim, I appreciate you. Thank you.
0: I love it. Mike Mayock joining us. Love talking to Mike. Love talking ball with Mike. All right, when we come back, the beef segment. Bring it. What do you want to beef about? Anything at all except those three things that you know you're not supposed to. Just get up in here. 1-800-636-8686. Hour 3 straight ahead.

0: This is Westwood One Sports.
1: Authorities say a Kentucky officer ran the same two license plates 2,000 times. They belonged to the mother of his child. She had an order of protection against him. He didn't hack anything. He typed in a plate. One of 120,000 cameras, it said. A major American daily newspaper found at least 50 more. Most were watching women. Audit logs show a police chief ran 600 searches on two plates, his ex's and her teenage daughter's. Here's what nobody says. A plate tells you what she drives. 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
0: 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What is your beef? I'm going to start with the call-in beefs. We will have a segment of write-in beefs. All right? Just get up in here. Make sure you keep them moving. Get in, get out. Go fast. Let's start with the calls. Let me see here. There it is. I always start with this guy. If he's here when we start, I start with this guy because I want somebody to set the tone. I don't want to get off to a bad start. He's consistent. He never misses. We go to Charleston. Miles, my brother, what is your beef?
2: Rome, I have a beef with all these loser Northern California clones who refuse to identify the community in which they live and instead use the generic terms the Bay or NoCal. Hey, Mike in the Tenderloin. Hey, Vic in Richmond. Hey, Kevin in Antioch. Use where you are, losers. Out.
0: Nice job. That's why I start with him. There is a difference. You can't just say you're from the Bay Area if you're from, and I don't want to be, negligent and take a run at somebody that I shouldn't, but you're not from the Bay Area if you live over there. He's not wrong. 1-800-636-8686.
1: Which doesn't put...
0: I don't know, Kevin may have a take on that. Because whenever Kevin calls, Kevin says he's from the Bay Area. But Miles just said, hey, Kevin, you know you're not from the Bay Area. You're from Antioch. Hey, Kevin, are you actually from the Bay Area, dude?
3: Oh, yeah. Right between San Jose and San Francisco.
4: A little bit closer to San Francisco, where I hate it, because these Niner fans, they think they're going to the Super Bowl because they won two games. One against the sleepwalking Rams, the other against my brother's Dolphins, who even he says they're not going to win one game. Look, Frisco Mario, you guys got to relax. I mean, they already think Brandon Cook is going to be Jerry Rice. See you, Rome.
0: Wait. Did DoorDash Kevin just do a straight sports take? Was there not? I got a beef. I got a beef with those a-holes that don't tip me when I go all the way to the top floor. But there was no DoorDash. That was a straight sports take from Kevin in Antioch. Dang. Who knew? So far, so good. 1-800-636-8686. Let's go to Dayton. I'm feeling good about this segment. I'm feeling really good about it. Let's go to Dayton. Alex in Dayton. Alex, what's your beef?
5: Romy, I got a beef. For a jungle that's so obsessed with the anniversary of classic takes, how did we let Mike Gundy's legendary "I'm a man" rant slide this week? 19 years in that tirade gave us iconic drops like "garbage" and "fat." Those helped lay the foundation for Jungle Tourette's. Heck, the fat alarm owes its entire career to Mike Gundy and Alvy's ingenuity. The final kicker, one day after the 18th anniversary, Oklahoma State fired Mike Gundy and then paid him $15 million to leave. Come after me! They did, and he still won. Hugh Ed Orgeron. Thanks, Jim.
0: You got it. I saw it, and I thought about it, and Tom and I talked about it, and it just got away from us. You're 100% right. There was no reason why we should not acknowledge that. How can we not acknowledge that when we've gotten so much usage out of that? Talk about a usage rate.
6: Garbage!
0: It was garbage. It was absolute. It was crap. It's a crap. It was garbage and it's a crap. And
6: garbage.
0: I own it. And it was on me.
6: Come
0: You're
6: me.
0: Not wrong. We should have done it. I could give
7: makes
0: you
7: me wanna puke.
0: Some rationale. I could give you an explanation. It doesn't matter. We should have done it. All right. 1-800-636-8686. Let's go to Oregon. Jason. No. Let's not go there. Let's go to Vince in Houston. There, I'm ready to go. H-Town, Vince, what's your beef?
8: General managers at sports bars who prior to the shift do not let their waitresses know what games are on, TV they're on. The waitresses sometimes act like they're not even at a sports bar, And then when you do ask for the remote, finally, it takes them 5 minutes to find the remote out.
0: It's not unfair. Waitresses, waiters, whoever you want to blame, somebody has to wear that. It's a sports bar. Why do you not know how to change the channel? Why do you not know where the games are? I came to your sports bar to watch sports. So whether it's a waiter or a waitress or a manager or a bus person or a bartender, can somebody please learn how to work the TV and find the games? That's why we came here, to watch games and give you money. That actually is not original, but I don't know that I heard that in this segment. It's a great point. Next up, go to Pittsburgh. Aaron in Pittsburgh. Good to have you, Aaron. What's your beef?
1: Thanks, Jim. My beef with athletes on Jeopardy. You can read the field, but you've never read a book. Well, now some blazed out kickoff is going to make you look stupid, bro. To be fair, I thought of an answer to throw. You know, helping boys out a bit. Answer. The first Japanese aircraft carrier sunk during World War II. What is IJN?
0: That was just too complex and brief. Like I said, get in, get out. Keep moving. Not a very good call. This was not the smack off or whatever that was. I have no idea what that was.
7: Correct.
0: That was a beef or chat. As I'm looking at that right now, I thought that guy had a beef with chat. No, that was it. That was some crossing over from chat. See, if you're coming over from chat to the phone, number one, thank you. I like that. But number two, chat is rapid fire. You would think that'd be an easy transition to make. All right, give it a shot next week. 1-800-636-8686. Let's go to Dallas. Ross in Dallas. Good to have you, Ross. What is your beef?
9: Hey, Jim. My beef is with a little bit profile. I'll wear my corn t-shirt and people ask, are you really a corn fan or do you just think this looks cool? O and V. It's corn with a K as in cotton. Not P as in the content you watch walking between your door-to-door solar sales. Or not having to look like Rob Zombie to be a metalhead.
0: Well, at least now I know what V does. 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Like, what does V, of all people, do for a living? 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Hey, Ross, thanks for dialing me in. Dude, I'll bet you he kills it in Menifee, going door-to-door selling solar panels. 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What do you say we go to Tucson, Jimmy? Jimmy, what is your beef?
10: Well, my beef is all these stupid Bear fans that are hopping out the woodwork right now, screaming out Bear Down like it's fairs. That's sports blasphemy. Unless you're standing on sacred ground in Tucson Del Sol Stadium, you don't utter the words Bear Down. John Button Salmon, our starting quarterback in 1926, died for it, Rome. Tragic blood was spilled so we could have that. He told our coach, Pop McHale, his death words, his last words, Bear Down. It was forced and tragic blood, Jim. I'm tired of all these fingernail fans popping out, screaming Bear Down, out.
0: Fingernail fans ripping their Bear Down. There was blood spilled for the right to say Bear Down. Somebody died. And that's where that came from. Stop saying it. Especially you, quote, fingernail fans. Damn, Caleb cannot catch a break. Cannot catch a break. Hey, clones, Bear Down. Let's get it. 1-800-636-8686. We only do it once a week. Make it count. Every beef has to count. Make it count. Let's go to Jason in Oregon. Jason, what is your beef?
11: Hey, Jim, thanks for the call. My beef is with the 1,000 questions I always have to answer when I go to the self-checkout. Are you a loyalty member? Do you want to donate to something? How many bags do you want? You want cash back? Is it organic? Come on, it's just a pack of gum and this cold drink. Just let me have it. And the funniest part is, after you're done, you get the receipt that's a foot long. So that's my beef. Thanks, Jim.
0: You got it. The self-checkout beef is not original. That comes up a lot. I'm going to go back to Pittsburgh. I love Pittsburgh. I'm a big Pittsburgh fan. Whenever Pittsburgh shows up, and that doesn't mean start lying and saying you're from Pittsburgh because you know I'll take that phone call. But I do like going to Pittsburgh. Dave in Pittsburgh. Good to have you, Dave. What is your beef?
12: Hey, Jimbo. How you doing?
0: Good, dude. You?
12: Good, good. Yeah, my problem's with DoorDash guy. You know what? You're home. You want something delivered. You live on a third floor of an apartment in a house. And you leave specific instructions for the DoorDash guy to come in the house and put it by your door, you know, say in the third floor. And every time they leave it on the porch, the back porch, or they don't drop it off at all.
0: I like that, Dave. You know what? You kind of sound like Kevin. So then you just took Kevin's take and you flipped it on its head. Because Kevin would say the exact opposite about you. And you're like, hey, no, actually, I got a problem with DoorDash guy. DoorDash guy, I give him specific directions. My problem is I live, you know, in the country now. And the addresses on our homes apparently are not that clear because I'm constantly fishing for packages. And then it's always awkward because I'm going to go walk up on somebody else's door. And that never feels right, even though I know my package is on their door and not my door. But I know they've got cameras. And I'm like, yeah, I'm not here to make any problems. I'm not here to stir anything up. I just want my package because whoever delivered it got it wrong again. 1-800-636-8686. Where to? Let's go to Pensacola. James, great to have you. James, what is your beef?
13: Snags, it's your favorite lawyer in Pensacola. How is it that when I go to tear things that are perforated, it rips off of the perforated line? I mean, what's the physics in that, man?
0: What is the physics in that, man? I don't know, James. Great question, though. That's my favorite lawyer in Pensacola. Now, I didn't know that I had a favorite lawyer in Pensacola, but nice to know that if things ever go sideways for me in Pensacola, I know exactly where to go. My man, James. I know that if things go sideways for me in Charleston, I can go to Miles. And I know if things go sideways for me in Pensacola, I can go to James. In terms of your perforation issue, I don't have the answer to that. There's a lot of perforated items that I try to open up. Now, you know what? Okay, I have a beef. Not with the perforation, but with tortilla bags and cheese bags that you try that once you've actually tore the perforated area and you try to match it up and close the bag, you never can. And then I'm like, what am I? Like, I'm a spaz. Why can I not close Swiss cheese? Hey, Jano, can you take a look at this? And Jano's like, bop, bop, bop, bop, done. Okay, great. Now you're showing me up. Now you think you're better than me. Yo, I know this, Jano. You're on an airplane right now, and you've been on it for like 7 hours, and you have eight more to go. Ayo! And ChatGPT told her, if you want to beat jet lag, you're crossing 9 time zones, and you're not allowed to sleep on that flight. Let's see.

0: never in my life experienced a worse beat gambling than the NC State quarterback and coach combination who doesn't know how to run 5 seconds off the clock. They are up 3 points, end up losing by four. The spread's 3.5. Romy, I got major beat. Who should I have it more with, the quarterback or the coach who put them in position to fail? How do we not know how to run 5 seconds off the clock?
1: I can answer that. It's great. First of all, I can tell he's still furious. There are bad beats, and then there are beats that you never, ever get over. And anybody who bet that game that way is never going to get over that beat, because I've never seen anything like that ever. In all my years of watching football, I have never, ever seen a game end like that. So to answer the question, who should I have a beef with, the quarterback or the coach? The answer, of course, is yes. Yes. And the incredible thing about that is they gave him like a four-step process. Do these four things. Get the snap, roll out, go here. Like, they had a plan. And look what that plan got them. Beat. That I said, Clark Lee came on the program. And I said, Clark, you've been around this thing a long, long time. Have you ever seen a more surreal moment on any level of football than that? And Clark's all class, and he's not going to pile on, but even he had to admit, well, you know, the good thing was, the way he laid it out was, we thought we were about to win the game traditionally. We were going right down the field. We turn it over, and it's like, oh, wow. Okay, all right, everybody pull it together. All right, reset quickly. This is what we're going to do. And it worked. But yeah, it's one thing to be an NC State fan. You never get over that, I don't think. If you're an NC State player involved, you don't get over that. The coaches, that will stick to them forever. And then if you just bet that way and you got beat, that's a bad, bad beat. There are bad beats. That's a bad, bad beat. I feel you, dude. Why don't we do one more? Let's go to Portland. Will in Portland. Good to have you. Will, what's your beef?
2: Yeah, I got a beef with people that say full stop. What are they doing? Talking on Morse code? The only reason they should say full stop if they're saying beep, beep, beep, beep, beep, beep, beep, beep, beep. War, Freddie Freeman going in the Hall of Fame as a Brave.
1: It's pretty funny. Yeah, I use full stops sometimes, but even I'm tired of it. Beep, beep, beep, beep, beep, beep, beep, beep, beep, beep. Morse code. All right, let's do this. Let's break. Good job. Halfway there, or maybe more than halfway there. 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
4: The Chargers, Texans, Bucks, and Colts are among playoff hopefuls with the dreaded 0-2 start. 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
1: You look at a lot of the socialist places, they're, usually pretty dirty. 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

0: All right, the written beep's coming up momentarily. 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All right, so before I do the written beefs, I'm going to do some video beefs. Let's do it. Okay, now remember, these are sent in ahead of time. So if they establish who they are and where they're from, they're not going to get run. They're on tape. All right. Robert in Tampa sent this video beef in. My dude, what is your beef?
1: Hey, Jim, it's Robert from Tampa, and as you can see behind me, I'm watching the movie Rudy. Now, this is the scene of the movie where he's all depressed because he can't get into the game there in South Bend. He offered $10 to people, but yet not enough to get into the football game. But here's where my beef is, Jim. Take a look. However, even though he can't get into the game to watch the game, at night he's able to sneak in through the window. He's able to sleep at the stadium, and if you remember those Rudy movie fans, he actually works at the stadium. So what is the deal? Rudy, you can sleep in the stadium, you can work in the stadium, but you can't go in for a game day. Come on, Rudy, do better. That's my beef, Jim. And a second beef, be in the fee. Get a better cell phone. Your phone call was terrible yesterday. You can do better.
0: Nice job, dude. Way to go. That's where I'm going to allow it to play out. That was not exactly a quick-hitting beef, but that was a really good beef with some production value going in on Rudy. All right, another video beef. This one from Al in Iowa. Al, what you got? What's your beef? Play.
2: Jim, my beef is with you and the crew for awarding the BIC last year's Smack-Off title. What's happened in the jungle is Veep buried all of them last year. Killed them, just like OJ killed Ron and Nicole. He's clearly the winner. Hence the current situation in the jungle. There's no one left, Jim, for the

0: Blackhoff. They're all still buried in shallow graves out in Menifee. V, guess you're going to have to go dig them up and hook them back up to life support, especially my man Rich and Jeffman. Jeff in Richmond. Best memory in the jungle, Jim. Jeff's first call. Got ran faster than James in Portland. Come on! Or V getting his first strap this year, and then you can cancel the smack off. Out.
1: Good job, dude. Terrible sound quality, but good job. That was Al in Iowa. All right, I like this guy. Fat Kids Love Cake.
2: Fat?
1: That's his handle. Fat Kids Fat. Love Cake. Yo, what up, kid? What you got? I can't wait to hear.
3: Hey, Jim. I got a beef with them actors on the Blue Chew commercials after each segment. There's no way that those baddies are waiting on them old farts to do anything. Out.
1: I like his prop. He had a bag of Old Trapper. Fat kids love Old Trapper. Fat kids love jerky. Eric in the South Side jumped up in with a video. Eric, let's see what you got.
4: Thanks, Jim. My beef is with my next door neighbor. He just got the pool installed, put in all this landscaping, but now he keeps watering every day for like the last 6 weeks. So it's creating nothing but mud. You keep stepping, the earth gives way below. But on his side, we've got what looks like Oakmont Country Club type of rough going on here. And just to show you, you can't even see the damn ball. Mow your grass, bro. War the Colorado Rockies for finding a way to get it done and losing 100 plus games for the fourth consecutive season. I'm out.
1: Nice job, dude. Well done. Very well done. You know, I love that nice touch with thanks, Jim. Like, he knew I kicked it to him and he acknowledged me. Thanks, Jim. Good job, Eric. Really well done. All right, some written beefs. Hi, Rome. Men who use those tiny, fluffy, bunny, butt-looking microphones when interviewing people on YouTube. Paul in Tucson. Vince in Fresno. My beef. The dad at my kid's school who shows up to family mass every Friday smelling like Giggle Bush. Giggle Bush is new to me. At CHAC 0311. I've got beef with self-checkout machines. God, here we go again. Again, another one? Unexpected item in the bagging area. Yeah, it's the item I just scanned, you idiot. I'm doing the cashier's job, the bagger's job, and now I need a supervisor. At Lefty's Locks, I have a beef with people who break for no reason. Agreed. My beef isn't with being fat. My beef is with those who achieved fat blindness.
2: Fat?
1: If your waddle is too slow or your build is too big, just do it the rest of us self-aware fats a favor and fat? Get the bleep out of the way. War Tugboat in Frisco. Greg in the 434. My beef is with Steeler fan who waves that little nasty yellow washcloth. I cringe to think where that washcloth is used between games. You have that nasty, you can have that nasty washcloth, Steeler fan. Dino from Scottsdale. I think it's actually a towel. I think it's the nasty towel, not the nasty washcloth. I know it's a terrible towel, but he's calling it a nasty washcloth. Me tuber. Rome, my beef is with time. Or lack thereof. You should have just said, my beef, time. I would have been 100% behind you. Rome, my beef, time. Dear Jim, my beef is with clones slipping little political comments in their already lame takes. We hear you. We are not here for that. This is a big-time sports radio. Go play intramurals, brother. This is the Jim Rome Show. War Rome coming back to Arrowhead before we build that cozy dome. Jack and KC. I would love to come back there. Could come back there. I will be much better prepared, as you know.
5: Brother.
1: At Ratfinkism, my beef is with do your own research, conspiracy kook. you know, your buddy from college who was once smart and reasonable, but now believes that we did not land on the moon and the world may be flat. My beef is with people who step on my yoga mat. Get your smelly feet off my mat. Wore Jameis Winston passing the ball better this week. Phil B. in Crapchester. Bruno in the Bay. Hey, Jim, my beef is with people who bust ass on airplanes. Sure, the noise and preponderance of people to blame is an ideal setting for you to set forth a flurry of flatulence. But for the love of God, I can taste it now, too. Cheers from 30,000 feet up. So true. There's no accountability at all on an airplane for that. At the Sterling Savant, I don't understand why dress shirts have pockets. That's my beef. Hey, Rome, my beef is with Carly Ursay. Stop micromanaging. Back off from the sidelines. Take your notepad and go back to the owner's suite. You're not helping. There are other ways to get information. Signed, Shane Steichen. All right, let's go back to the phones.
2: That's not helping.
1: It's hurting them, and you shouldn't be taking notes on the sideline, ma'am. Let's go to the Tenderloin. Mike in the Tenderloin. Back to the phones. Hey, Mike, what's your beef?
5: What's up, Jimmy? Miles, you had a whole week to come back at me, and the best you could do is Bay Area geography smack. That's fresh, man. Good job, good effort. Miles, I'm going to let you in on an open secret that all the clones know, but that you've not figured out yet. The real reason why Jim starts with you is because you're safe. And that's not something that you want to be in the jungle. Your C-grade beefs are thoroughly controversial, my dude. You're a wet fart of a starting gun. So please do us all a favor and stay the bleep down. War sharing calamari with bums in the Tenderloin. War toothless children in Charleston.
1: Damn, Mike. You're not talking me off it. He will lead off next week if he's there. But I like that beef. I love beefs within the beef segment. And there's one right there. Miles, for some reason, is aggravating people. Well, that guy. Maybe this guy. PJ in Denver. PJ, what's your beef?
6: Yo, war that guy. Yeah, Miles. My beef is with you. The only people that think that you are good at leading off this segment are you and Jim and the two friends that you forced to listen to your crap, the weak sauce that you spew on the air. You're a lawyer in Charleston. You're one of those dudes who has crappy billboards, cheesy billboards up all over the city. You chase down ambulances. Once you get a client in front of you, what do you say to them? Hey, we're going to get this settlement. I lead off the beef segment on the Jim Rome Show. Don't you worry. Stop calling, weakling. Peace.
1: Wow, bro. PJ, that might have been your best effort. Any more of those calls, and Miles might come back in before the end of the segment. He's like, hey, Miles, there's only two people who think that it's a good idea for you to lead off the beef segment. You and Rome. It's actually not true. He's got more fans than that. Let's go to Oregon. Jeff in Oregon. Good to have you, Jeff. What's your beef?
7: Rome, my beef is with betting. It's almost lose-lose. If I win the dang bet, I'm upset that I didn't bet more money on that. And when I lose, try to double down, get my money back, lose again. I don't know, Rome. Not winning at this betting stuff right now. I'm out.
1: This gambling game is hard, dog. That's why you want to be really careful with it. You want to bet responsibly. Do not bet more than you can afford to lose. Have fun with it. Like, you want to do, the way I approach it, I do it just enough to get a sweat, but not enough that I can't pay my rent. Don't get in too deep. Gives you a little bit of little juice and a little energy and a little bit of a sweat when you're watching the game. And then it feels great when you win and it hurts a little bit when you lose. But not so much that it keeps you up at night. You don't want to do that. All right, I'm looking for a phone call to walk off on. Let's go to Pensacola. Eddie, you know we haven't heard from today, Tom, Myrtle Beach. Myrtle Beach usually comes up in here. I'll go to Pensacola, though. They're well represented. Eddie, what's going on? What's your beef?
2: Hey, what's up? My beef's with lawyers coming in, saying they're from Pensacola when they're in their mom's basement warming up Hot Pockets, man. And my beef's also with, call screener guy. You know, when you screen a call, man, make sure the take don't suck. Get some run in the jungle before you get run. You know, you're going to make Dr. Smack come back and put a lot of people in check. Put me to the front of the line to smack off Romy. I'm out.
1: Eddie, the problem with call screener guy or blaming it on call screener guy, caller guy will tell call screener guy what caller guy is going to say when they get on the air, and then they get on the air, and then all bets are off. And call screener guy can't control that. Believe me, call screener guy is screening out a lot of riffraff. If you think what you hear on the air is bad, you should see what call screener guy says. You're not good enough. We can't have you on the show. It is not your inalienable right. Hey, call screener guy, why don't you react to that? What do you think that was about?
8: My interpretation of that is he was just upset I didn't move him to the front of the line. And he actually, his call dropped at one point. And I was nice and reconnected him and then put him in front of you. But I think he probably blamed me for that, too.
1: Well, maybe that was your fault, call screener guy. Anyway, he got through. He got on. And he's not buying that guy from Pensacola was a lawyer, but rather he was just some dropout in the basement smashing Hot Pockets. I don't know. The guy sounded like a lawyer to me. All right, we got to walk off on something. Is it that or is it something else? Hey, call screener guy, what do you like? You are a call screener guy. Call screener guy doesn't like your attitude, callers. Well, now we're done. All right.
9: Now I'm done.
1: We'll come back. We'll come back and we're done with that. What I did not get to yesterday was a podcast. What I will get to today is a podcast. Bryant McKinney. Again, one of those rare guys that won a Natty and a Super Bowl. So we're going to run him down. We'll go long for him. That's coming up right after the program. I'm going to tape that and then we'll push that out. All right, but we're not done here. We'll come back for one last segment. Stay tuned.
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0: Every once in a while, I'll hear that song. And most days I don't, because we play it every single day. But every once in a while, that song will hit me a certain way. And I started thinking, I wonder how old that song is. So I just looked it up. According to the robot, Boomtown Rats dropped Up All Night in 1982. That song is 44 years old. So once again, my beef, time. 44. Damn, that song's 44. That song's 44. It's a man. Speaking of which, at Xander V4, in honor of the Mike Gundy I'm a Man anniversary, would you play Alvin's Fat Alarm and or Fat Announcement? Alvin deserves to have them played. As Steve Nash said, quote, Alvin is amazing. Signed, Alex in Dayton.
1: Well, Alvin's incredible.
0: I'll do you one better.
1: There's an incredible amount of praise.
0: How about we play both? How about we pay homage to the man, because he is a man. He's 40, and I skipped the anniversary.
2: 40!
0: It just got away from me. It was my bad. Better late than never, so why don't we play that in its entirety? Go ahead, roll it.
2: If anybody hasn't read this article, I don't read it. This was brought to me by a mother of children. I think this is worth reading. Let me tell you why I'm talking about this article. Three-fourths of this is inaccurate. It's fiction. Here's all that kid did. He goes to class. He's respectful to the media. He's respectful to the public. And he's a good kid. And he's not a professional athlete. And he doesn't deserve to be kicked when he's down. That's why I don't read the newspaper. Because it's garbage. And the editor that let it come out is garbage. Come after me. I'm a man. I'm 40. I'm not a kid. Write something about me or our coaches. And that's all I got to say. Makes me want to puke.
0: I'm trying to figure out my favorite part of that. She's a mother of children. That or the fact that the media or whoever was in that room applauded him and clapped him off the stage. He literally lit them on fire and they applauded him.
2: So standing up. Fat straight.
0: Fat. All right. So there was that. There's the video again. Fat. Seeing the video matched up to audio that we played for so many years is always so awesome. Just absolutely awesome. Alvin, on top of that, since Xander V4 asked for it, I wanted to pay homage to the anniversary since I skipped it, but can you also drop your fat alarm or announcement as well? Did I get fat?
3: Fat boy.
0: You hear me not be fat.
2: Fat. Fat.
0: Fat.
2: Fat.
0: Fat.
2: Fat.
0: Fat.
2: Fat.
0: Fat.
2: Fat.
0: Fat.
2: Fat.
0: Fat.
2: Fat.
0: Fat.
2: Or says he's fat.

0: fucking fat.
1: Incredible. Genius piece of work. Some more reaction. Amber made it in. Hate to go an entire day without Amber. Amber in Portland, quote, Romy, I'm with Big Head. Marcus Mariota from University of Oregon. Roger Dodger Goodell said that at the NFL draft. He was only the Heisman winner and the second overall pick. Why do you need to know his name, jackass?
2: Marcus Mariota.
3: War Lady Clone.
1: Amber's great. And he's a Adonis. I've pitched this before, but how about a segment where call screener guy puts through only the bad callers, almost like a hack off, but just spur of the moment sometime. What do you say? What do I say? You've pitched that before. We do it every single day. What do you mean? Oh, here's a great idea. Oh, you mean the thing that we do every single day when you call? I don't mean you. I mean anybody. Yeah, no, we don't need to plan that. That happens every day on its own. D. Wilcox, 46399, quote, call screen guy is an upgraded nickname from phone slap. It's a good point. It's a good point. Call screen guy did not like it at all a moment ago. Call screen guy is like, hey, by the way, the actual call screen guy is not here, so I'm doing his job and my job, so get off my ass. But then, Tommy, to be fair, call screen guy is better than phone slap. If we hit you with a phone slap, then you really have a reason to be mad.
4: Call screen guy is basically a promotion from it phone is. Slap. Yeah, no, I appreciate that very much.
1: Call screen guy's like CEO. Call screen guy's like president. It's way better than slap.
4: Yeah, I gotta take whatever wins I can get, and call screen guy is a win.
1: That is a win. That is a win. And in your defense, you are doing more jobs than you normally do because call screen guy is not here. So during the beef segment, Not that any of you care about anything we do around here, but during that beef segment, we are going through chat, X, email, and telephone calls, and video beefs. And call screen guy actually is not here, so we're down a person. But I know it's never enough. Oh, are you not entertained? Apparently not. We'll try and do better. I know I always tell you to do better. We will try and do better, clones. Really sorry about that. Who do you have tonight? What do you think is going to happen tonight? The Big Head and I are on opposite sides of this. I don't really trust the Packers. There are a lot of things about the Packers and a lot of holes in the Packers that I see right now that I don't really trust. And that number's not small, really. In fact, it's starting to look bigger to me, 4.5. Except they are playing the Fail Clowns. And the Fail Clowns have had some real issues at quarterback.
5: Fail
1: we know this.
5: Clowns.
1: But Michael Penix Jr. is finally ready to play. Their quarterback situation's been horrible. This guy is going to bring a different energy. We know this, right? And we know that he has weapons. But what good are all those? We've been waiting on Penix to say that he's ready. He says he's ready tonight. The Big Head took the points. He said, I'm taking the Fail Clowns and the 4.5. I said, I'm taking the Packers. I'm laying the 4.5. I'll tell you what. I made the statement last week, and I was not looking to go hot take, but I'm like, damn. Who knew or who thought that Lil Bro, Mike LaFleur, would be the best coach in the LaFleur family? If Matt loses this game tonight at Lambeau, against the Fail Clowns, where does that leave him? Nowhere good. 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All right, very solid Thursday. We're not done yet. I've got a podcast, which I'm going to tape and push out. I want to thank everybody who made this happen, though. Mike Mayock showed up big. The Big Head showed up. Rex Hoggard Call Screener Guy did a great job. XR4TI2, Clones. Thank you for watching and listening. See you tomorrow, Rob.
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1: 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Welcome on. 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And as always, you can hear us on hundreds of local affiliates throughout North America. It is a Thursday night edition of BetMGM Tonight. That means week three will get underway with the Packers and the Falcons tonight. We will give you all of our picks. We'll break it down, give you all the injury news you need to know, the X's and O's, and everything else ahead of a must-win game for Atlanta in the debut, season debut of the Penix God, Michael Penix. And it's a pretty important game for the Packers as well, because if they lose this game to go under 500, ring the alarm bells in the NFC North. We're going to have our guy Ross Tucker join us at 8 p.m. Eastern, one of our NFL insiders, and the guy that is in the number two booth now for the NFL on CBS. So can't wait to talk to Ross at 8 p.m. Eastern right before kickoff. But we've got a lot else to get to. And like I said, history in the Windy City. Let's hear how it sounded on 104.3 The Score in Chicago when Pete Crow Armstrong became one of just seven players to join the 40-40 club.
2: He's got that big lead right now. He's going. The pitch inside. Throw to second. Not in time. 40-40 for Pete Crow Armstrong. Listen to this crowd.
3: He got a great jump. As you said, Pat, he had a big lead. He got a great jump. No chance of throwing him out.
2: Standing ovation at Wrigley for Pete Crow Armstrong. Just one more reason he's going to be the most valuable player in the National League.
3: When you think of where Pete was in the middle of May and hitting eighth and ninth in the Cubs lineup to where he's at right now, absolutely incredible.
2: What a moment at Wrigley. The fans standing. And they continue roaring unabated. What a grim.
1: That's a hell of a call by Pat Hughes and Ron Coomer at Wrigley Field, where the Cubbies then go on to beat the Marlins. They clinch a playoff spot. It didn't come without angst and tension, but they get it done. Cubbies punch their ticket to the Major League postseason. And Brad, Pete Crow Armstrong now joins Jose Canseco, Barry Bonds, A-Rod, Alfonso Soriano, Ronald Acuna, and Shohei Ohtani as the only players in Major League history to join the 40-40 club. He's got 45 bombs. He now has 40 stolen bases. He's got one of the best batting averages in the National League. He's got one of the best OPSs in the National League. And, oh, yeah, he's a Gold Glove caliber defensive center fielder as well. So, look, I predicted it back in March, so this isn't me jinxing anything. I've been saying this for months. I'm all in on PCA becoming the same level of superstardom as Shohei Ohtani and Aaron Judge this postseason. I'm all in on the Cubbies getting to the World Series. I know they've got their pockmarks, but I think PCA will have an incredible October after one of the most legendary individual seasons we've seen this century. I think he's going to carry the Cubs to the World Series, Brad. I really do.
4: Yeah, let's go ahead and pour some Malort for everyone in celebration. I cannot believe the season that we just witnessed from PCA. Just unbelievable at only 24 years young. And this could only be the tip of the iceberg for him. I've watched almost every single Cubs game this year. That's how much of a diehard fan I am. I know there's 162, still got three to go. We're going to be breaking down the Boston series. Is it going to be played in Beantown? Is it not? We'll have that here in a second. but focusing in on what PCA, the magical run he has had this year. His ascension's been utterly dynamic. There's no other way to really explain it or describe it. The change in his batting stance and mechanics, lowering that bat down and having it rest on his shoulder really unlocked him. Remember, like the first about month and a half of the major league season, he was definitely a guy that was on the struggle bus. There's no question about it. A lot of people thought that last year might have been an anomaly. Maybe he did peak too early at 23 years old, and they're like, I can't even replicate what he did last season. Well, he did that and raised it to an exponential and all-time historical level, being that 40-40 member, only the seventh in Major League history to do so. And again, it's just simple batting mechanics. That change really unleashed him, making more hard contact, making more line drive swings, getting a little bit more loft on the ball and depositing baseballs left, right, in the center field, bleachers as well, and doing so repeatedly with the 40-plus bombs that he's hit. He's always had elite speed. He's always been the best center field glove in Major League Baseball last about 3 years running. We just didn't know that, honestly, he had this potential. And I guarantee you, you go and ask any New York Mets scout, because remember, PCA came up in that system. He was part of the Baez deal. And, he was a guy they probably thought there was no way in hell he's ever going to reach 40-40. He may be a 2015 guy, maybe a best of 15-30 guy, because the speed, of course, was always there and always elite. Guy's got wheels for days, but the power, that is something that has really developed and done so at a very rapid pace. So just an exponential explosion by PCA this season. MVP. And what I love about him more than anything else, as a diehard Chicago Cubs fan, somebody who loves the Windy City, and I hold it near and dear to my heart, is how he is interwoven, like Caleb Williams, like some of the other megastars in the other sports, into that city's fan base. It's just a great story. This is what sports are all about. And he is a guy who is a phenomenal representative, not only of the great city of Chicago, but of the major league game for his contributions on and also off the field, doing a lot of work with the Boys and Girls Clubs.
1: Yeah, I mean, acting GM at the time, Zach Scott for the New York Mets. You guys should build a statue of him outside of Wrigley Field, because he just gift-wrapped you. One of the great players, it looks like, in Cubs history. I mean, again, he is only 24, but to think what he could become, he's not even in his prime yet. Not even in his prime. Like, I mean, I said it. I think what he's going to do this October, I think he is not going to be afraid of the lights. I think that he's going to embrace it. I know that the postseason for the Cubs could ultimately end, and it could be done by this time next week. Cubs season could be over, right? They're going to play in the wild card series. Is it going to be against the Phillies? Is it going to be against the Padres? Is it going to be against the Braves? No matter who is it against, I predicted the Cubs to get to the World Series. I'm sticking to that. So I think Pete is not only going to dominate the wild card series, I think he's going to have a great NLDS. I think he's going to have a great NLCS. I think by this time next month, last week of October, with the World Series beginning, we will be talking about Pete Crow Armstrong in the same breath as Aaron Judge and in the same breath as Shohei Ohtani. Because again, if he can do the 40, if he can become a member of the 40-40 club at age 24, who's to say he can't join Ohtani in the 50-50 club down the line?
4: Right, exactly.
1: Who's to say he can't win a triple crown in the next couple of years? Who's to say he won't win multiple MVPs, because the defense is there, the power is there, the speed is there. So it just comes down to, can he continue to hit for a high average? And the arm, which is, I don't know, Brad. I mean, how is his arm? Is it, I would assume it's above average. I would be lying if I told you
4: definitely.
1: I knew exactly what.
4: Yeah, definitely. Yeah.
1: So ultimate five-tool player. And again, thank you, Zach Scott. Thank you to the New York Mets for gift wrapping you one of the great seasons in Cubs franchise history, and maybe many, many more to come for Pete Crow Armstrong. Now, Brad, you did mention 310-840-4910, by the way, if you want to join, if you want to call us, you want to text us your thoughts on Pete Crow Armstrong becoming a member of the 40-40 club. Do you have as high expectations for him or the Cubs heading into the playoffs in just a couple of days? Or do you think that this will be the brightest spot of what will be a very short Cubs postseason stint? 310-840-4910. But, Brad, we don't know who the Cubs are going to play yet, and they've got to play these games somehow, some way this weekend in Boston, but that is incredibly up in the air. What is the latest? You've got a meteorology degree. The nor'easter that is impending, and it's going to hit Boston hard. What is this weekend looking like between the Cubs and the Sox? Two teams that don't have their playoff spots definitively locked in yet, although I think Boston actually, before their game plays against Cleveland tonight, they might be locked into the 5 seed to play the Yankees. But either way, your Cubbies very much up in the air where they're going to play come next Tuesday. And this weather is looking like a hell of a problem here this weekend in Boston. What's the latest?
4: Yeah, a whopper of a storm. It's got, it's barreling down on the Northeast, and specifically the epicenter of the storm where the greatest impacts are going to be Rhode Island, Connecticut, and Boston, Massachusetts. So the timing is going to be really everything for the Chicago Cubs and the Boston Red Sox to try to get that series in. It's a three-game slate. There is no way in hell that third game is going to be played in Beantown at Fenway. They're ultimately going to have to figure out where to move it. Is it going to be in Pittsburgh? Is it going to be in Cincinnati? Those are two neutral parks, and I believe the home teams are not there. So it makes sense to move at least game three of that series to one of those venues. But it is no sure thing for them to get in the doubleheader that is expected to be played tomorrow. The Cubs are going to be getting on a plane this evening. They're pouring and popping corks. The champagne is flying right now at Wrigley Field. Guys are getting, drenched. Guys are throwing it down. I saw Gasolina, Daniel Palencia, double fisting two bottles of champagne. It could be a rough flight for him getting into Boston. I can tell you that. They still got baseball to be played, and there was a lot at stake with that home field advantage in the NL wildcard race. And of course, the Friars, the Padres had that one game advantage. We're going to see if that continues to hold true tonight in Los Angeles, taking on the Dodgers on the late night tip. Philadelphia is still in the mix as well, taking on the Milwaukee Brewers. But the forecast is bleak in Boston. So tomorrow, I think there's a really good chance we'll be able to get the early part of that day-night doubleheader in. First pitch expected at 1:05 p.m. Eastern time. There's only about a 20% chance of rain before 5 p.m. tomorrow in the greater Boston area. However, there is still going to be meteorological impacts because the winds are going to be howling in that part of the country. Sustained winds, according to NOAA, expected for the day game portion of that doubleheader, 17 to 26 miles per hour. What does sustained mean? That means consistent, steady winds throughout the entire game out of the Northeast with gusts up to 40 miles an hour. I know I'm not exaggerating it. You can look it up from the actual meteorologists who've been studying all the models and are putting out the forecast right now at NOAA.gov. It gets far worse as the hours drag on into the evening, as the chances of rain are going to increase to 50%, best chance after 9 o'clock. They may be able to start the second game of that doubleheader, but it's no sure thing they're going to get the entire game in, because once the faucet turns on, they're not going to be able to crank it off. This nor'easter is going to be downright powerful. And the worst part about it is those winds are going to increase in the evening. How bad could they be? Well, sustained winds, again, those consistent winds out of the north northeast, are going to ramp up to 29 to 31 miles per hour with gusts up to 55 to 60 miles per hour. Now, Pat, you were a semi-pro pitcher for a while. I don't know what the worst wind conditions that you hurled. I would think this is grossly going to impact how pitchers are going to be able to, pop the mitt, reach the strike zone, a simple fly ball that would be normally routine, and whether in the infield or the outfield, is going to be blowing all over the park. So I don't understand why Major League Baseball, knowing that it's a shot and you know what, that they're going to get game three in Boston, why don't they just uproot this entire series and move it to another park that is not going to have these weather impacts. Oh, but the gate. Oh, but the beer money. Oh, the poor billionaire owners got to make some extra coin. It's a rough economy out there, even for the rich. I understand their point of view, but what is most important is this is the last weekend of the Major League Baseball regular season. There are playoff implications on the line. This series has to get in. Do the right thing, Major League Baseball, and send the boys packing to Pittsburgh or Cincy.
1: Yeah, I mean, it is. There are several different options. And again, it doesn't look good for Boston for the next several days here. Right, Brad? You mentioned Saturday. Sunday does not look promising either, with the winds gusting past 40 miles an hour and nor'easter conditions. Monday, that's the first thing I think of here. Do they keep both of these teams in Boston until Monday afternoon and play the final game of the season? Well, I don't know. I mean, I was looking for Monday. It does say that 40% chance, but I think like most of the bad conditions are supposed to be done by Sunday night. Now, again, maybe that changes, and maybe you then can't play the game Monday, and then you're really screwed with the AL wildcard game scheduled for game one for both of these, all these teams on Tuesday. But if there's a chance, if you can't get it in Saturday, you can get it in Sunday, do they just tell the teams, just hang out, we're going to play this game Monday, and then Boston, you guys will fly to New York. Cubbies, you guys will either fly back home to Chicago, or you'll fly to Philly, or you'll have to fly cross-country to San Diego. Or Atlanta. Four different locations in the air. So could keep them till Monday. If there's no way that you're getting in three games this weekend in Boston, then yeah, do they have Pittsburgh ready? Because the Pirates are on the road, like you mentioned. Do they have Cincinnati? Because the Reds are on the road, like you mentioned. I don't know. I mean, that's Rob Manfred. Good luck trusting Rob Manfred to make the right decision here. But if I had to guess what the likeliest scenario is, if there is absolutely no way possible they play three games before Monday, they would play that game on Monday in Boston and then have their teams fly to their respective destinations. That's what I would guess is what is going to happen. But either way, it's not great. It's not great. And these two teams are likely to face some extra adversity right before the postseason begins.
4: Yeah, there's going to be upheaval. You know, if you're Craig Counsell, you may have to switch the approach with the rotation in the series, based on the weather events and when that game is going to get in. Now, I don't know what app you're looking at, but again, according to NOAA forecasters, actual meteorologists, they have an 80% chance of rain in Boston on Monday with sustained winds of 17 miles an hour. So I think it's a long shot. They're able to get that game in. And it may be like, well, that's sort of the day. Okay, fair enough. Still a 60% chance when the sun goes down, the lights turn on. So there's no guarantee they're going to get that game in even on Monday. That's why Rob Manfred and Major League Baseball need to wise up, pull the heads out of the posterior, and make the smart and sage move, and that is taking this series west away from the inclement weather, the brisk winds, the downpouring rain to ensure fairness, obviously, for Boston and Chicago ahead of the postseason, and making sure, too, you get the damn series in because there's so much on the line, not so much for the American League race because everything is more or less cemented there, but on the National League side with San Diego and Philadelphia and Chicago still jockeying for NL wildcard home advantage power. So there's just so much at stake. And, you know, we would say that Rob Manfred's going to make the right decision, but I think you hit it right on the head there that oftentimes he makes dumbfounding decisions. And the fact that we're waiting to 11th hour to make what is a smart move a reality is just a case in point.
1: 310-840-4910. You want to weigh in on what you think the Cubs and the Red Sox should do with this weekend with a nor'easter approaching, fastly approaching? Boston could be 40 mile an hour. I mean, nor'easter, hurricane-like conditions, Saturday, Sunday, Monday. What you think Major League Baseball should do? Because these two teams, all these games matter for postseason implications. Well, I guess it doesn't matter for the Red Sox because they're now clinched. They're locked into the five seed. But it matters for the Cubbies. 310-840-4910. All right, when we come back, we've got a couple of other postseason spots up for grabs in the American League. The AL Central coming down to the last weekend. The AL West coming down to the last weekend. And not one, but two champagne showers for the Windy City today. We'll talk about how the White Sox are back in the postseason when we return. He's Brad Evans. I'm Pat Boyle. Just getting rolling here on a busy Thursday. Plenty of Packers and Falcons talk coming up at the top of the hour. Don't go anywhere. 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
5: Who's the best team in the NFL? Is it Buffalo, San Fran, or KC? How about the champs in Seattle? They're all off to a 2-0 start, along with Cincy, Philly, Minnesota, and Las Vegas. Just how the scriptwriters drew it up? Westwood One Sports.
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10: Guys' night and game day go hand in hand. 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
2: 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He's Brad Evans. I'm Pat Boyle. 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Make it legendary. Alrighty, talking about Pete Crow Armstrong's legendary season continuing today with his

0: 40th stolen base. Now the seventh member in Major League history to join the 40-40 club. He is he has run away with the National League MVP, and I think he's going to take it one step further. I predicted it back in March, a Yankees-Cubs World Series. I'm sticking to it. I think the Cubbies get to the Fall Classic despite a litany of injuries earlier this season in the starting pitching rotation, a very shaky bullpen to say the least. I think Pete Crow Armstrong carries them all the way to the World Series. But let's get to your phone calls here. 310-840-4910. Dylan is in Denver next up on BetMGM tonight. What's up, Dylan? How you doing?
1: Boiler, what's up, brother? Absolutely love the show. One of the things I love about this show is you guys are real, true baseball guys. And as a baseball guy myself, I just wanted to say, how cool is 40-40 still? It's still one of those stats that is mythical. It's one of those clubs that is just so, so elite and limited that, you know, as baseball's changed, and I'm here for it. I'm here for all the modern stats and the XFIP and all that. But 40-40 is still one of those things that just lives in infamy above other things. As baseball fans, we just love power and speed. And when you combine those things, you become a superhero. And that's exactly what PCA truly became. He already was, but he was immortalized today with the 40-40 club, and Chicagoans are just really lucky to have a real one out there with PCA.
0: Wow, great stuff, Dylan.
2: Yeah.
0: Those flowers are well deserved. We appreciate the call, brother. Thanks so much for calling. I think he said it best, Brad. PCA, I think, became immortalized today, becoming a member of the 40-40 club. We love power. We love speed. We know chicks dig the long ball. And where stolen bases have become less and less prevalent in recent seasons, the fact that Pete can swipe 40 of them and hit 45 truly shows just how incredible of a player he's become.
2: Yeah, and a guy that's not mammoth in terms of his stature, kind of a pint-sized punisher of sorts. And, shout out to Jose Canseco, by the way, a man who blazed a trail to 40-40 Club. He was a first member way back in the day. And I know you might say, well, yeah, steroids, Evan, steroids. Yeah, I might have played a little bit of a factor, but he still accomplished a feat. And it is an ultra, ultra exclusive club with PCA becoming the seventh member in Major League Baseball history to do it. And I will even say, I'm going to go on record, I still think the greatest 40-40 season all time isn't Shohei Ohtani, who did 50-50

0: NCAA is a member of my favorite franchise and hopefully in a perpetuity.
1: 310-840-4910. We've got a text message from Doug from Woodhaven, Michigan, and he says, how do you decide this series? And I'm assuming he's talking about Cubs-Red Sox this weekend in Boston with the Nor'easter threatening to completely upheave that series. Doug says, four coin flips. I don't know why we would need four. There's only three games. But, Doug, I get what you're saying. Brad, would you be okay with the fate of the Cubs' home field advantage potentially in the wild card round being left up to three coin flips? Would you be okay with that?
0: No, I think they should have a drink off because based on what I saw in the celebration for the Cubs post game, Daniel Palencia is going to drink every member of the Boston Red Sox under the table. Cubs will dominate.
1: Really? You sure about that? We know they like to get it. There's a lot of Sam Adamses that have probably been deleted by the Red Sox. I mean, I'm looking at some of this pitching staff here. Jake Bennett, guy that's 6'6", 230. Raymond Burgos, 6'5", 209. Chapman's massive. Tyrone Guerrero, 6'8". Patrick Sandoval is a unit. Peyton Tolley is a absolute unit. Whitlock's a unit. That's just their pitching. Then they have Rutschman, Wilson Contreras, Will, you're a dude, these are some big boys that the Red Sox have. I don't know about that, man. I think you'd probably lose that drink off.
0: No, they're teetotalers, man. I got inside information. Cubs are going to absolutely dominate. Again, they've been trained in Malort, which is just straight diesel. So if you can stomach that, you can outdrink every living human being imaginable. Trust me, if you've had Malort and you survived it, you believe me.
1: You know, they never did actually do a sequel to Beer Fest, which is one of my favorite movies of all time. So maybe we just recreate that this weekend. Cubs, Red Sox, Olympic drink off, Beer Fest 2.
0: Let's go.
1: I'd be down for it. We got a 732 number texting in, which is my neck of the woods. That's Central New Jersey. And they text in, and they didn't put their name on it. You keep talking about how much you love Chicago. Do you think you can mention how a White Sox team that just had two consecutive 100 loss seasons just clinched a playoff spot? Well, we appreciate the text, but if you actually listened, we went to commercial break teasing that we were going to talk about how there were two Windy City champagne showers today. And yes, talking about the AL Central, which is still up for grabs, the White Sox with their win earlier today as they knocked off the Kansas City Royals 9-1. The Chicago White Sox, no matter what, whether it's by division or by the wild card, clinched a postseason berth today after 326 losses over the last three combined seasons. So, yes, congratulations to the Chicago White Sox. What an incredible year they've had. You know, again, what a tremendous job managerial-wise from Will Venable. And, Brad, is this the most unforeseen playoff appearance maybe since the Nationals in 2019? Because when you and I did our projections and our predictions back in March, like out of all 15 American League teams, maybe I would have only given the Los Angeles Angels a worse shot of making the playoffs this year than the Chicago White Sox. So yes, the fact that they popped some champagne today on the road, albeit in Kansas City, but they will be, and again, they could still win the AL Central and host a playoff series. It has been a tremendous, tremendous season for the Chicago White Sox. And yeah, absolutely one that does not go unrecognized.
0: Yeah, and I tip my cap to the Southsiders. Look, I don't hate the Chicago White Sox. So I'm a diehard Chicago Cubs fan. I live 2 hours south of the Windy City in the Central ILL. So I'm not really immersed in that baseball rivalry at the epicenter of it there in the Windy City. So, you know, look, I grew up admiring and idolizing to a certain extent Harold Baines, Frank Thomas, Carcavice. I mean, you name Robin Ventura, a number of guys who I greatly admired that played for that organization. And yeah, the turnaround they have had this season is utterly outstanding. It was a year ago. I remember on the South Side, there were a lot of sell the team chance in the stands because people were hating on Jerry Reinsdorf. I still think there was a great deal of disdain towards the ownership of the Chicago White Sox, but it looks like their team is soon going to move into a new venue that they've unveiled the specs for. It's going to be right there on the Chicago River. Beautiful place. You could maybe, you know, get a water taxi and could drop you right off. You go in, enjoy a few adult beverages, watch some baseball and some bats crack, and then hop on the boat and head back to the bar somewhere downtown in that wonderful, majestic place. But yeah, I mean, the White Sox, man, they have been a feel-good story this season. A team, it can be all or nothing at the dish. You know, evidenced by Murakami, Munetaka, a guy that, you know, not the greatest batting average in the world, but man, he's got a lot of pop, great loft on the contact that he makes. And that's a team that is kind of boom or bust the plate. They'll strike out a ton, but they also hit a lot of bombs. And the staff has greatly impressed me, in particular, Sean Burke. The K per nine has skyrocketed. Yeah, he's had a couple of rough outings here down the home stretch. But for the most part, he has been a breakout sensation in that rotation. The bullpen's been Sox are for real, and they are going to be hard to dispense in the postseason. Why not a Cubs Sox World Series Chicago Fire Part 2? I'm game.
1: I'm not, but yeah, no. I mean, look, with the White Sox, again, they're locked in. They're going to either play, they're playing the Guardians. Like, that's official, because the Yankees Red Sox is locked in. So it's going to be Guardians versus White Sox, or actually maybe it's not, because let me just double check here. I think mathematically this will, it probably will be official in another day or so, but yes, mathematically the Rangers still could get the 2 seed because they're 79-80. Right now the Guardians are the 2 seed if the season ended today at 82-76. So actually, as a matter of fact, no, I'm probably going to be wrong in that assessment. Let me take that back. Forget I said any of that. Winner of the AL Central will likely be the 2 seed, because again, the Guardians 82-76 leading the division, the Rangers at 79-80. So the Rangers or Astros would have to win out, and the Guardians and the White Sox would probably have to lose out for the winner of the AL West winner to be the 2 seed. So again, I'm wrong. Winner of the AL Central will be the 2 seed. The loser will be the 6 seed and will be that final wild card team and will most likely, almost certainly play the winner of the AL West. So yes, when it comes to the White Sox, the work is not done yet. They still want to win that division. And you mentioned Munetaka Murakami, you know, again, over the last week or two here, Chase Meidroff. There you go, Combs. He has been incredible at the plate. Miguel Vargas has been incredible at the plate. Randall Grichuk, a guy that, you know, normally only hits against lefties, but he's on fire all over the place now. And then the pitching staff, Davis Martin has been untouchable. Eric Fetty Wap has been incredible for them as well, garnering a spot in the rotation every 5 days here. So, you know, again, the White Sox go to Denver to take on the god-awful Colorado Rockies for their final 3 games. The Guardians play the Red Sox tonight and then go to Kansas City. So both teams are playing pretty bad squads. But again, the fact that the Guardians have to beat the Sox tonight, otherwise the White Sox control their own destiny and they finish up with 3 with the White Sox, with the Rockies. It looks like the Chicago White Sox are in pretty damn good position to win that AL Central and get a 2 seed, a bye into the ALDS. That is even more preposterous if you would have told me
0: right
1: before the season started. Speaking of that AL West, Brad, again, I was watching national TV last night. Late night was the Astros and the Mariners. And my God, these are two teams that just don't want to make the playoffs. They really don't. Neither of these teams want to make the playoffs. The Astros go up 4-0 in this game. And then the Mariners strike back for 4 unanswered. It goes to extra innings. The Astros take the lead in the top of the 10th. Only to get walked off in the bottom of the 10th because the Astros couldn't throw strikes. They walked J-Rod and then Josh Naylor with the walk-off single. Mariners have been eliminated, but they spoil the night for these Stros. And so, again, heading into the final 4 days of the season, Houston is at 78-80. The Rangers are at 79-80 because they were actually able to muster up a win today, beating the Mets 3-1. So for the time being, the Rangers are a half game in first. Astros play the A's tonight, and look at the last couple of games here for both of these teams. The Astros finish with 4 in Sacramento this weekend against the A's, while the Rangers, they finish their season here on the road against the Minnesota Twins. two teams that are also eliminated in their opponents. But, man, both of these squads have been extremely mediocre down the stretch here. One of them is going to win a division, and they're going to host a wild card series. I can't believe it.
0: Well, that mediocrity just kind of speaks to what the AL has been this season. They've just been woefully average. It seemed like everybody was in the race about a month ago, right? Very few teams were eliminated, and it was parity. It was reigning supreme. That was the story. You and I have talked about it all summer long. So this AL West division race is just really, again, a microcosm of what we've seen the entire year. Now, I think Houston will be able to handle business. All they got to do is slap in the sack, which everybody usually does against that A's rotation, which has largely been checked out, well, even before the All-Star break. And Yordan Alvarez, a guy with, in that Triple Crown race, is absolutely obliterating pitch by pitch. They may walk him a dozen times in the series. But you still got Jose Altuve there. You still got some other big boppers in that lineup that can clean up and knock in Yordan. If the pitching staff can hold steady and slam some doors, I mean, they could break out the brooms and, take the cake here in the end and be that last division winner. So, again, if I'm stacking greenbacks, it is not going to be on the Texas Rangers. It's going to be somebody rocking, knocking the boots on H-Town. And whether they're at 500, just below 500, just above 500, that could be a dangerous team in the MLB postseason. Don't immediately write them off based on the totality of the season. You get that second lease on life. Once you take that ticket into the postseason, it's a clean slate. You start anew. And sometimes teams just get white hot at the right time. And the Astros could certainly be that team.
1: Yeah, and it's pretty feasible, Brad, that the winner of the AL West would finish under 500. That has never happened in a full season in Major League history. We've never had a team 500 or worse get into the playoffs. The Royals did it in the strike-shortened season in 1981. Astros and the Brewers both got in the COVID-shortened season in 2020. Winner of the AL West very well could be 81-81. Or even worse, 80-82. It's on the table.
0: Wow.
1: Do you think Major League Baseball would ever consider getting rid of division winners automatically getting into the postseason? Like you ever think Major League Baseball would adopt the NBA style where it's just the six best records go to the playoffs?
0: Nope, I don't think so. I think Major League Baseball, they're very comfortable being creatures of habit. They honor tradition. I don't see Manfred or whoever would have, eventually become the commissioner down the road switching the hierarchy who makes a postseason. I think it's cemented, and I don't think it's ever going to budge. It's a stone-cold lock. Those division winners will ultimately punch their ticket for the second season and won't be based on overall record, no matter how blue in the face you make that argument.
1: Yeah, I mean, they were creatures of habit, and then they got rid of playing your division rivals 18 times a season, and it's down to 13 now, so whatever. Yeah, I agree with you, though. I don't think it'll ever happen. 310-840-4910. When we come back, we are going to go streaking for the final Thursday in the regular season. Oh, baby. Get ready. 310-840-4910. He's Brad Evans. I'm Pat Boyle. 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
2: The Chargers, Texans, Bucks, and Colts are among playoff hopefuls with the dreaded 0-2 start. Can any of those teams turn it around and beat the odds to make the postseason? 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
1: Thursday in the regular season. Oh, baby. Get ready. 310-840-4910. He's Brad Evans. I'm Pat Boyle. 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
2: The Chargers, Texans, Bucks, and Colts are among playoff hopefuls with the dreaded 0-2 start. Can any of those teams turn it around and beat the odds to make the postseason? Westwood One Sports.
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0: back. BetMGM tonight, Westwood One Sports. He's Brett Evans. I'm Pat Boyle. Phone number to join the show, 310-840-4910. 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All right, it's just past 6:45 p.m. Eastern. Not many more of these to go. Might be the last one of the regular season. I think we're going to bring it back for the postseason, but it's been fun. It's been real. And for Monty, it's been real fun. He's looking like he's got the crown all wrapped up. Here we go. Let's go. Streaking.
1: We won a game yesterday. We win one today. That's two in a row. We win one tomorrow. That's called a winning streak. It has happened before.
2: We're going streaking!
0: Yeah! All righty, we go around the crew. Everybody picks one batter they think will correctly get a hit. Now, this game just started, and he's up at bat right now, so I'm going to say it before anything happens. Give me Jose Ramirez at the Red Sox. We normally keep this to games after 7 p.m. Eastern. That's my mistake. I picked this one thinking this game would start at 7 or later. But again, the at-bat has not ended yet. Jose Ramirez to get a hit for the Cleveland Guardians tonight, going up against Ranger Suarez, who he's got favorable numbers off in his lifetime, and Ramirez hitting .281 against lefties on the season. Ozzie Albies got me to 3 in a row last night. I'm hoping Jose Ramirez gets me to 4 in a row tonight. Brad, you're looking for 5 in a row, brother. Who's it going to be?
3: How about a guy who I believe is going to slap in the sack, and that being Yordan Alvarez, soon to be named AL MVP. He has got a hit in 8 straight games, batting a ridiculous 334 against right-handed pitchers. 378 he is batting in the last 15 days, and 348 against the A's this season. He's going to go up against that RHP, that being Mason Barnett, who's got a 7.16 ERA on the season and has given up a 299 batting average to left-handed hitters. So Yordan Alvarez hit me streaking to numero cinco.
0: There you go. And Jose Ramirez struck out. So before Combs says anything, that sounds like a forfeit. He's 0 for 1. So, all right, let's get to producer Brandon Combs, who's looking for 4 in a row. Combsy, who's it going to be?
4: I'm just saying, all year there's been guys that a lot of us have wanted to take that have started at 6:45 Eastern, and we've all had to change, except for Pat Boyle. But, you know, hey, we'll let Pat Boyle go for once. I'm going to take Teoscar Hernandez tonight against the San Diego Padres. Why? Because we need him. We need him here in Chicago tonight. Dodgers. Let's go Brewers. Let's go Teoscar Hernandez.
0: All right, bang. Let's go to the King. 73 correct picks out of 94 offerings, a 776 average on the year. Our video producer, Monty, a.k.a. Michael Montgomery, a.k.a. the owner and operator of batters-box.com, looking for a hat trick of correct picks in a row. Monty, who is it tonight?
5: Give me one of my favorites, Matt Olson, against the Reds. He's the seventh highest rated hitter on my board with an elite matchup against Brady Singer, who has stunk recently. 50% hard hit rate, 15% barrel rate, .330 expected batting average to lefties in his last 5 starts. Olson's been hot recently, hitting .333 in his last 10 games. Well over 200 games with an elite rating for Olson, getting a hit 68% of the time. That jumps to over 71% when he's at home, which he is tonight. And then 5-star pitch arsenal coverage for Olson, who will see sinkers about 50% of the time from Singer, and he's hitting almost .300 against sinkers. So love Olson tonight.
0: Oh, baby. Okay, Monty. He's cooking. He's cooking. Finally, our guy Lee DeLapp in our Westwood One studios. Lee, who's the pick?
6: I'm falling apart at the seams. I should be going with Monty and going with somebody on the Braves, maybe a Drake Baldwin leadoff. And so I'm going Ellie De La Cruz on the other side, batting second against Maley. I'm going Ellie De La Cruz for my last Thursday pick.
0: All righty. Jose Ramirez, Yordan Alvarez, Teoscar Hernandez, Ellie De La Cruz, and Matt Olson. Brad, all 5 of those guys get a hit. What odds are we looking at with our friends at BetMGM?
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0: 101 Sports. He's Brett Evans. I'm Pat Boyle. 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And as always, you can hear us on hundreds of local affiliates throughout North America. Great first hour of the show. Talked about Pete Crow Armstrong, MVP of the Chicago Cubs, becoming just the seventh member all time of the 40-40 club in Major League Baseball history. Stole his 40th bag today. The Cubs beat the Marlins. They clinch a wild card spot in the playoffs. Pete's going to win the MVP, and I think he could do one better. Or I think he could do a couple better here. I think he's going to lead the Cubs all the way to the World Series. I've been predicting the Cubs to get to the World Series since March. Not necessarily because of Pete Crow Armstrong back in March, but man, the way that he has put together one of the greatest individual seasons in the last century, or this century, I should say. I think we're going to be speaking about him in the same breath as Aaron Judge and Shohei Ohtani in about a month from now. 310-840-4910. We also broke down the latest playoff picture update in the AL Central, the AL West, the wild card spots for the National League. It's going to be another wild night here in baseball. 4 days left to go in the postseason. So you want to weigh in on anything baseball, 310-840-4910. Quick programming note, we've got our NFL Odyssey insider, Ross Tucker, who is also on the number two team on the NFL on CBS with our guy Ian Eagle on the telly every Sunday. He'll be joining us in an hour from now to break down Packers-Falcons, and we are going to talk a whole lot of Packers-Falcons this hour here, Brad, because Thursday Night Football kicks off in just over an hour from now. And let's get you the latest odds with our friends from BetMGM before we break this puppy down. So this was at one point earlier this week. Packers favored by 7.5. Then the news came out that Michael Penix was going to suit up and play. That, plus a couple of injuries on the Packers side, including wide receiver Jaden Reed. And this has come crashing down all the way to 4.5. It's been fluctuating between 4.5 and 5. But the Packers, right now with our... 4.5 right now for the Packers, and you can get our odds boost on the spread with our friends at BetMGM. They're offering low vig on either side here. So if you want to take the Packers -4.5, you can get it at -105. If you want to take the Falcons at +5, you can get that at -105. The total in the game is 43, and the weather forecast for Lambeau Field tonight looks like a beautiful fall night. 61 degrees, mostly cloudy, the wind not too bad. So, Brad, when we look at this game here, what do you think is the biggest question facing both of these teams, with the biggest headline probably being the season debut of the Penix God, Michael Penix?
1: Yeah, that is indeed the biggest question for the Atlanta Falcons. What version of Michael Penix are we going to see? Again, he was outside the top 30 a season ago in adjusted completion percentage. He was wildly inaccurate. You know, at times he showed up and showed out. Other times he was misfiring footballs like Uncle Rico from Napoleon Dynamite. So we have no idea what version of Michael Penix we're going to see. The good news is he's got an all-world wide receiver in Drake London, who should see a nice little fantasy football boost tonight, having Penix back. They had a wonderful chemistry on the field last year. I think he's going to have some tunnel vision toward one Drake London in this game. Maybe Kyle Pitts will register a pulse as well. You know, his string of donuts hasn't really done much of anything so far this season. Of course, everybody loves checking down a Bijan Robinson. And why would you not? Bijan is a damn god in his own right. An American tackle football. And you look at Green Bay defensively, they're not remotely intimidating. They are number 18 in dropback EPA defense so far this season, better in the trenches, and number 6 in rush EPA defense. But I think Michael Penix could have some success vertically in this contest. That's a big question for the ATL. Meanwhile, on the Green Bay side, it's got to be the war in the trenches and the offensive line, which is rather makeshift, down a couple of key bodies. Are they going to be able to keep Jordan Love's jersey clean? This Atlanta pass rush can really get after the pocket. They have the second best pressure rating of any D through a couple of weeks here this NFL season. Overall, they're number 9 in EPA per play defense, number 15 in dropback EPA defense, but numero dos in rush EPA defense. So, Green Bay hasn't really ran the ball effectively. Maybe Caleb Johnson, who's got a little bit more juice, will get some additional run tonight and inject some fresh energy into the ground attack. But ultimately, this is going to fall on Jordan Love. How much time is he going to have in the pocket? He's got dynamite weapons outside there and Christian Watson and Matthew Golden speed for days. And Tucker Kraft, too, could have a monster game if Love has time, because Atlanta has struggled defending the tight end through two games. They've already given up three touchdowns at a position so far this season. So, to me, those are the big questions in this game. And ultimately, I don't know about you, man, I think the ATL is a live barking dog. I saw an hour ago at BetMGM line was 5.5, and now you're telling me it shaved off a point. You know what that is? CLV! CLV! CLV! For those of you that don't speak gambling, that stands for closing line value, and I'll take that all diggity day long.
0: Yeah, I think the Falcons are live in this game. And, you know, again, I think you have to kind of delete the first 2 weeks of football that we saw from them out of your mind, because it was Cooper Rush playing statistically one of the worst quarterbacks, like quarterback performances in back-to-back weeks we've ever seen. Like it doesn't his EPA, expected points added, which we're throwing a lot of terms at you right now, but I think everybody at this point should be quite familiar with EPA. Essentially, how many points he's adding on every throw, on every play. He was a negative 0.8. Like, it's hard to be in the negative. Ooh. And he was nearly a negative full point. So that's how just god-awful Cooper Rush was. So, yes, Michael Penix, there are the question marks, right? First game back from a torn ACL. We saw, I'm not putting him in the same conversation as Patrick Mahomes, only in that they both are returning from torn ACLs. And Mahomes looked pretty damn good on opening night. So if Michael Penix, if the knee is okay, and by every means, he sat out the first 2 weeks and then had a pretty powerful quote earlier this week in practice, like, I wasn't playing until I was healthy. If I'm healthy, I'm not sitting out. So I feel good. I feel like after the recovery that I got, pushed myself to the limit, I'm good to go now. So Penix is going to be fired up. And I think this offensive ceiling just went up 10 floors with him under center. So, yeah, I do like the Falcons in this one, Brad. You talked about the Packers' offensive line being a massive issue. Well, something about Jeff Ulbrich is that, man, the way that he has transformed. Remember, I think it was the beginning of last year, Brad, the Falcons had, like, two sacks through the first, like, six games. And then Jeff Ulbrich just completely transformed this front seven, and they were able to generate sack after sack after sack after sack. And this year, because of domestic violence for the first eight games, Jalen Walker's out for the year with a torn ACL. And now Samson Ebukam is out for this game. And Deshaun Hand went on IR after last week. And yet the Falcons are top 10 in pressure rate. And that's when you consider they have barely even blitzed this year. They're one of the fewest blitzing teams in the NFL. So Jeff Ulbrich and his defense is getting home without having to blitz. That spells big trouble for this Packers offensive line that is down Zach Bakobuele, their best offensive lineman, their right tackle, and their left guard, Aaron Banks. Now, again, I picked Jordan Love to win the MVP, Brad, so I think he can overcome that. And Jordan Love was the number one quarterback last year in the NFL in EPA when blitzed. So the Falcons, it would behoove them not to blitz like they've been. Can handle it. And I think that what kind of levels this playing field is the Falcons secondary, which is now without their top corner, A.J. Terrell. He's on injured reserve. Their slot corner, Billy Bowman, is going to play. He has been activated, but he's coming off a torn Achilles from last year, so it's his first game back. So I think you have that versus Christian Watson, who's looked awesome through two games, Matthew Golden, and Tucker Kraft. I think this Packers offense can still move the football, but I think the Falcons offense is going to get a shot in the arm from Michael Penix. The Packers played on overtime on Sunday. You might say, well, Pat, time. It was still eight plays. It was still 5 minutes of OT against the Jets. Had to travel back home. Short week for them. Yeah, a short week for the Falcons. But Kevin Stefanski, 4-1 against the spread on short weeks in his NFL career. And a lot of those came after Sunday losses with the Browns. So my man Stefanski knows how to turn it around on a short week. I think the Falcons do turn it around. I do think they keep it close, Brad, and it's going to come down to whether or not they can finish in the closing minutes. And I think that we've got ourselves in store for a pretty damn good game. I like the over as well if I had to pick one way or another, because, again, I think the Packers will have to throw it. I don't think they'll be able to run it with success. They haven't done that at all so far this season. And I think that the Falcons' offense will be able to put up some points, considering their offense just simply cannot be any worse than it's been the last 2 weeks.
1: And I'm glad you, again, zeroed in on the Packers' ineptitude on the ground. This has been an eyesore for them. They desperately want to try to get Josh Jacobs back. And, of course, we got some Jacobs news today. We're going to see if that video gets out or into the NFL front office's hands, and that will play a factor on if and when he is going to return this year. So stay tuned for the very latest on the Josh Jacobs ongoing saga. But you look at Jordan Love. You mentioned, he's going to be relied upon heavily in this game. He's been grossly inaccurate so far this season. Number 32 to just completion percentage. Number 21 to deep ball completion percentage. Number 26 in red zone completion percentage. So there could be more of a reliance to try to get that ground game going, to try to trigger some balance with this offense. And as I already mentioned, Caleb Johnson is starting to rise to the occasion. They gave the Pittsburgh Steelers a bag of fries for him, essentially, after a disastrous couple of years there, after he was a high draft pick coming out of Iowa. And he responded quite positively last week. The 8 carries for 32 yards. Yes, not otherworldly numbers, but Marshawn Lloyd has been predominantly pedestrian. Chris Brooks is an afterthought. The guy that's got more juice is Johnson, and I think he's going to get at least 12 ground attempts tonight to try to spark this ground game. Again, it's going to be a tough road to hoe because the Atlanta Falcons are inside the top three when it comes to rush EPA defense. Oh, there's that fancy phrase again, EPA. You're going to hear it ad nauseum here on BetMGM tonight throughout the entire year. Get yourself familiar with that statistic because it is very, very foretelling of what could happen and what the true strengths and weaknesses of a team are on a per possession basis. But if they can get any semblance of a ground game going, the Packers could win and win convincingly. I don't think that's going to happen. That's why I like the ATL plus the points in this game. And I think they could spring a somewhat mild upset. They are plus 210 on the money line at our friends at BetMGM right now.
0: One other thing, and by the way, we want to hear all your predictions, your questions, your takes on this game tonight, Falcons and Packers. How do you think Penix will do? How do you think Jordan Love and the Packers will do? 310-840-4910. One other thing on Green Bay. I mean, I love me some Tucker Kraft tonight, Brad. I don't know about you, but look, okay. I mean, on Sunday, we got reports that they were considering using him as a traditional offensive lineman, like as like a tackle or a guard, yeah. Because that's how thin... Yeah. They were on Sunday with some injuries during that game against the Jets. Even if they do that tonight, you're telling me this team gets inside the red zone, they get inside the 10. If they're struggling to run the football, you're telling me Jordan Love ain't going to be looking for Tucker Kraft? You're telling me he ain't going to be looking for Tucker Kraft? Tucker Kraft.
1: Oh, he's going to be looking for Tucker tonight. Kraft. He's going to score a touchdown. I've already bet on it.
0: Some Kraft mac and cheese at nearly 2-1. I like Tucker Kraft to find the end zone tonight for Green Bay. Especially when you consider that he barely touched the ball against the Jets, had just 15 receiving yards. And in terms of opposing teams, in terms of tight ends against teams, the Falcons through the first 2 weeks right now, one of the worst defending the tight end in the National Football League this season. The Falcons got gashed by Darren Waller. And they got gashed by Pat Freiermuth in week one. So I know you like some Tucker Kraft. I like some Tucker Kraft. Let's make some mac and cheese tonight, Brad.
1: Yeah, I totally agree with you there. Some of the additional plays I like. Again, I like Caleb Johnson over 10 half rush attempts at minus 115. On the Green Bay side of things, I'm with you on Tucker Kraft anytime touchdown. I got it at plus 200 yesterday on BetMGM. Still a good price there at plus 190. Again, I like the Falcons plus a 4.5. And a minus 110 juice. And here's a wild one for you. Remember, there's no A.J. Terrell in that defensive backfield, the top cover corner for the ATL. So either Matthew Golden or Christian Watson is going to erupt, provided, again, provided that Jordan Love is going to have adequate protection this game. And that's anybody's best guess, if he will, given how, just kind of disoriented that offensive line is right now with some of the fresh bodies on it. But I like Matthew Golden to be that dude that had the most receiving yards in the game. It's plus 425. Yeah, rolling the shoulders and getting seduced by the juice on that one. If he gets a little mixture of Mike Hughes and C.J. Henderson, worth of 108 passer rating to those to their assignments. Hughes specifically has allowed the 12th most receiving yards of any DB so far through 2 weeks. And Golden has got that 4.29 40-yard speed, a high A dot, that's average depth of target. He is a blazer, and so is Watson. So it's really a coin flip. Watson, by the way, is like 2-1 to have the most receiving yards of the game. So I'll go with the longer odds, the better value, and grab that Golden ticket, baby. Oh, the chocolate splashes for Willy Wonka on Matthew Golden, most receiving yards, a plus 425.
0: I like it. I like it. One other thing, because I did pick him to win the MVP this year. So short week at home, Lambeau Field. I'm expecting Jordan Love to have a big game as well. I'm expecting him to play well. We mentioned the strength of this Falcons team. It's stopping the run. We know the Packers can't run the football. So what do you think? Jordan Love throws the ball 35 times tonight and gets like 250, 300 yards. And maybe the Falcons, if I'm wrong and they don't keep it close, it's because Jordan Love just absolutely torches this secondary and Christian Watson has 100 yards and maybe Matthew Golden also has 100 yards and Tucker Kraft has like 2 touchdowns. I don't know. I think that's possible. I think that's pretty possible. So I'm expecting a guy that I picked to win MVP to play great tonight, because the Packers' weakness is the Falcons' strength. Yes, the offensive line is shoddy. It is dangerous. But quick release, get rid of the football, and if they can, buy some time for him on maybe some longer developing plays. We know he can pick apart secondaries. So I'm very excited to watch another iteration of some Jordan Love football tonight, Brad. 310-840-4910. We'll take any of your calls or your texts on what you think is going to happen in this game tonight. Penix versus Love. Falcons versus the Packers. What's Love got to do? Got to do with it.
1: Got to do with it.
0: When we come back, you know, take a guess at whose fantasy team name that is out of anybody on this crew.
1: It's got to be Brandon.
0: You are absolutely right. Although I don't think it's for Jordan Love, because I can't imagine him ever naming his fantasy team after a Packers player. It's got to be with Jeremiah Love, Notre Dame, now yes. Arizona Cardinal running
1: yes.
0: back.
1: No question.
0: Yes. Okay, very good. 310-840-4910. Any of your predictions or questions or takes on this game, we'll take them. 310-840-4910. When we come back, we'll go to the rest of our crew, and we'll get their picks. We'll put together a nice big fat parlay for you. And we'll get off the blocks for week 3 with the Packers and the Falcons kicking off in less than an hour. He's Brad Evans. I'm Pat Bewill. 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
1: Like a sick.

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7: 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I'm Pat Boyle. Phone number to join, 310-840-4910. That's 310-910. What? 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Alrighty, Brad, we were just talking about it before the break. You know, we had our free-to-play Survivor pool for our show, for BetMGM Tonight. We put out the link for you to join, you know, the listener, the viewer on Twitter and on social media before the season began. We had 20 entrants, and we are down to three. And Brad, you're one of them. You're one of three remaining after 2 weeks. So
8: oh, my God.
7: Congratulations. You're already... You could be a winner. You could be a winner by week five. I mean, you could be a winner at the end of this week. And just incredible. I do a Survivor pool every year that has over 5,000 entries. And I've already got knocked out in that one. That one is down to 800 people. So, yeah.
8: Wow.
7: I think most Survivor pools have seen at least 70 to 75% of the pools get knocked out the first 2 weeks. Who did you take in the first 2 weeks that you're still in?
8: Steelers in week one. Then I took a massive favorite and I was San Francisco and
7: take the two. Niners. Yeah.
8: Yeah. And then, that's it. Yeah. Cause we only had 2 weeks.
7: Yeah. Cause we're in week three. Who are you planning on taking for week three?
8: Yeah. As it stands right now, I originally was going to go with the Giants and then Monday happened. So that's off the table. Let's see here. Looking at, I think I have the Buffalo.
7: I figured you got to go Chiefs
8: currently.
7: Ooh,
8: yeah. No. Well, it's either KC or Buffalo. It's one of those two that I'm debating.
7: With how bad Miami has looked so far through two games, how do you not just pick against them every single week until you get to the point where they play?
8: I want to make it interesting for myself, Pat. I don't want to take the easy layup. I may need Kansas City a little bit later.
7: Okay. Just wait till the Chargers win this week. He'll be saying, Pat, I should have listened to you. Wow.
8: Hell's got to freeze over if that happens.
7: 310-840-4910. All right, let's get off the blocks here. We'll put together a nice little fat parlay for you. Want to put $5 on it right along with us here. See if we can score one for you tonight. Everybody will throw a

0: leg into the pile, and we'll see what the odds total up to be with our friends at BetMGM. All right, Brad, you start us off here, brother, since you have crushed it in off the blocks this so far this season. You are a perfect 3-0. You're the only person that is undefeated left in the crew when we do off the blocks. So we got a primetime game coming up in 45 minutes. What do you like in this Falcons-Packers game tonight? What are you going with?
1: Oh, let's get a little baby seduced by the juice at +100 on Drake London Calling on the over 5.5 receptions. It's great to have Michael Penix back. Again, Michael Penix only has tunnel vision for Drake London. London owns only average 4.5 targets per game on the season. I bet he has at least 8 and maybe upwards like a dozen targets tonight. He's only got a 66.7 catchable target rate so far this year. Do the abhorrent, quarterback play from Cooper Rush, pretty handsome separation rate, and a guy who's only gone 2-4 receptions the first two games. Gonna get a lot of Brandon Cisse in coverage, who's allowed a 137.5 passer rating and a 60% catch rate. Green Bay, number 18 in dropback EPA defense, and they've already given up 3 wide receivers to go for at least 6 catches. So I think Drake London over 5.5 receptions is going to cash your boy at +100.
0: I need to hear you say, is it babysitter's spotter juice or babysitter's father juice? I need to hear you say it again, please. I love it.
1: The which one? The seduced father juice? The baby seduced by the juice. So when the juice is still plus money, but it's like even money, +105, +110, that's where the baby comes in.
0: I thought you were saying babysitter spotter juice. I honestly never knew what.
1: No.
0: I pass love that the joint, voice. Pat. You could deduce how I'm high after that one. All right, so you're going with Drake London over his catches. Give me Jordan Love over his passing yards, which right now at our friends at BetMGM is 232.5 yards. Again, Falcons have done a tremendous job stopping the run. Second in the NFL in EPA rushing defense, only behind the Las Vegas Raiders. Now, again, Bryce Young threw all over them when they played the Carolina Panthers, so they were just like, we're just going to keep throwing. And in week one, Rodgers had a tough time. They stopped the Steelers' run, and Rodgers was forced to throw on them. So I think either way, they've done a pretty damn good job stopping the run. I think Jordan Love, I talked about it, beat up Falcons secondary with no A.J. Terrell. Billy Bowman first game back from a torn Achilles. The weapons that he has throwing the ball to Christian Watson, Matthew Golden, Tucker Kraft, and the fact that I think the Packers will struggle to run, it's going to force the Packers to throw by necessity. So I'll take Jordan Love over 232.5 passing yards. All right, over to producer Brandon Combs. Combs, what's your pick?
2: Well, you're not going to get no babysitter spotter juice from me, baby. We are going with that big juice. We are going with Caleb Johnson, the Green Bay Packer running back, the Iowa great running back. 50-plus rush yards at +200. I love Caleb Johnson tonight out of the backfield. I think he's going to catch a couple of passes out of the backfield. By the way, his 2-plus receptions also is plus money. I think Caleb Johnson is going to be utilized quite a bit tonight in that Packers offense. So give me Caleb Johnson, 50-plus rush yards tonight at +200.
0: To quote Monty, he said, Combs, your pick for off the crew, off the blocks, our crew parlay is wild. Now, again, one thing off a feel, is there any reason why you like Caleb Johnson so much? Because the Packers have sucked running the football, and they've got 3 of them. Why do you like Caleb Johnson so much?
2: His usage last week, they gave him, he had more rushes than Marshawn Lloyd. I think he's going to do that again this week. And the Falcons pass rush is very good, and they're going to blitz a lot tonight, especially with this offensive line. So I think the run game is going to beat that blitz, and you're going to get some runs from Caleb Johnson. 50-plus yards to me, I like it a lot. 37.5 or something like that last week. So, yeah, I like him to get over 50 this week.
0: Okay. All right. Combs ignoring the EPA data for the Falcons' run defense, but okay. Let's get to our video producer, Michael Montgomery. I'll be the first to say I would gladly say I'm wrong, Combs, if you are right. Let's get to our video producer, Monty. So Michael Montgomery. Monty, what are you going with, brother?
3: I am not ignoring that EPA data, but also going with a running back for the Packers. Give me Chris Brooks under 14.5 rushing yards. Ooh. Sounds a little sweaty, right? You know, 14 yards, a big carry. That's pretty scary, but not expecting him to get a lot of utilization, a lot of opportunities. Shouldn't be on the field too much. He only had 4 carries for 11 yards last week. As you've heard in the last half hour, everybody here is expecting Caleb Johnson to get more carries. Marshawn Lloyd is also in the mix for carries. So Chris Brooks is really the third guy in this running back room. Shouldn't be getting a ton of carries. Like I said, 4 last week. Plus that EPA data, Falcons 2nd in the NFL in EPA per play on run defense. So, and the Packers offensive line missing key pieces at right tackle and just hasn't been good running the ball. So I really like this play. Hopefully he doesn't break out an 8-9 yard run. Otherwise, we're going to be real sweaty.
0: Ooh, maybe. You said, could a big carry could be pretty scary. Did you do that on purpose, Monty? Because it also could be hairy, Larry.
3: I did not. That's too much credit for me.
0: Man.
4: Very.
0: And I'm going to head out after that one. All right, let's get to our guy, Lee DeLapp, in our Westwood One studios. Lee, take us home. What are you throwing into the pile?
5: I like me some Kyle Pitts over 3.5 receptions. I know he only has 1 reception for 15 yards this season so far after getting that huge payday, but the OC, Tommy Reese, has said that he needs to take accountability and getting him the ball more often. Last year, out of 9 games played with Penix, he hit this mark over 3.5. He got double-digit looks in multiple games with Michael Penix Jr. So I like Kyle Pitts to have a bounce back and hopefully make himself relevant for the Falcons and for all the fantasy managers out there.
0: Boom. Love it. Drake London over 5.5 catches. Jordan Love over 232.5 passing yards. Caleb Johnson, 50-plus rushing yards at 2-1. Chris Brooks under 14.5 rushing yards, and Kyle Pitts over 3.5 catches. All 5 of those puppies hit for us, Brad. What are the odds we're looking at with our friends from BetMGM?
6: A stupid and downright ridiculous 22-1. As always, fade or follow. That is up to you.
0: All right, very good. Kickoff 40 minutes away. We've got Ross Tucker coming up at the top of the hour to break down the game with us and the game that he's got on the telly on Sunday, Bengals Steelers. So a lot to ask of Ross Tucker coming up at the top of the hour. But when we come back, some of the biggest NFL news of the day, why the Rams might be without their best receiver again this weekend. The latest on Puka Nacua and the latest on Sam Darnold. Will he be back this weekend? We'll talk about it when we come back. He's Brad Evans. I'm Pat Boyle. This is BetMGM Tonight on Westwood One Sports.
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1: All right. Welcome on back, BetMGM Tonight, Westwood One Sports. He's Brad Evans. I'm Pat Boyle. 310-840-4910 is the phone number to join the show. Taking your last-minute predictions or questions or takes on the Packers and the Falcons kicking off week three in the NFL tonight at Lambeau Field. We'll keep you posted on that game with minute-by-minute reactions and analysis as it kicks off. So stick it right here with us all the way through the end of the show. 310-840-4910. We got Ross Tucker coming up and joining us in less than 20 minutes. NFL Odyssey Insider, number two color analyst for NFL on CBS with our guy Ian Eagle. This Sunday, they've got Bengals Steelers, so can't wait to talk with Ross at the top of the hour. All right, some of the biggest news from the NFL today. Brad, the LA Rams get their first win of the season. We know they're without Myles Garrett, though, for still a couple of weeks, and it looks like they might be without Puka Nacua yet again when they take on the Broncos on Sunday night. Puka did not practice yesterday, and he did not practice again today. And Ian Rappaport saying that he does not seem to be making much progress in his recovery, leaving his status up in the air, but probably trending towards not playing again. I mentioned if Puka did not play, I love the Broncos on Sunday night because you can just put Pat Surtain on Devontae Adams, and then you're going to force the Rams to either employ that heavy 13 personnel and run, or who else on the Rams receiving room is going to scare you? Jordan Whittington, who didn't play last week and is also questionable to play, Kanata Mumfield. So I think the Broncos will win that game on Sunday if Puka does not play, and this brings up some more concerning questions about when he might be healthy and if he might need an IR stint. This is definitely not good news right now regarding one of the best receivers in the game.
2: Yeah, it's really vague. We haven't really got a whole lot of details or information about exactly what is ailing him with that hip, right? We don't know explicitly what it is, but the fact he's going to miss his second straight game is increasingly alarming, to say the least. And I agree. Surtain's going to be on Devontae Adams like glue throughout the entire game there in the Mile High City. I would say you can't sleep on Terrence Ferguson, man. He was a guy that a lot of people talked up, including the Rams organization this offseason and into training camp throughout the entire summer, that he was going to be the reliable, essentially WR3, though he is a tight end, plays a lot there in that 13 personnel package group. Him and Colby Parkinson, Davis Allen, as well as little Tyler Higbee, they're really going to have to lean on some of those plus-size weapons. But Ferguson last week, remember, had 9 targets, 6 grabs, over 50 yards, and he had a touchdown. So he could really be the X factor of the game. They're going to be a lot of ground and pound as well with that 1-2 punch of Kyron Williams, of Blake Corum and Kyron Williams. Very adept receiver out of the backfield. So I would immediately dismiss the Rammies in this contest. But, they got a mountain to climb. Really, it could be Pike's Peak right down the road from the Mile High City there in Colorado Springs. I think Denver will ultimately win the game. And I did wager on the under Matthew Stafford, 243.5 passing yards today, because I just don't see him having a ton of success through the air, with Puka Nacua not being in uniform. That's a major drag on the overall portfolio.
1: Oh, yeah, big time, without a doubt. 310-840-4910. Let's go to the Great Northwest, where we got some really great news. If you're a Seahawks fan or a Sam Darnold fan, he was a full participant in practice today, and it's definitely looking like he is on track to play on Sunday, again, opening night of the season. Brad, you and I were concerned that this could be a significant injury to Sam Darnold. They go on and come back to beat the Patriots with Drew Lock playing. They blow out the Cardinals with Drew Lock playing. They're 2-0, and it's looking like Sam Darnold will be back on Sunday to play Marcus Mariota and the Washington Commanders on the road in Landover. This is incredible news if Darnold is back already in week three, and it puts the Seahawks as the reigning champions right back on track to not skip a beat and maybe get themselves a nice, comfortable lead in that NFC West. I know the Niners are 2-0 and they're playing the Cardinals this weekend, but man, a couple of weeks ago, you and I were wondering, man, is it going to be week 5? Is it going to be week 6? Darnold's back. I don't know. Seattle's got a tough schedule. Maybe I picked him to miss the playoffs. I'm looking awfully foolish about that right now. And if Sam Darnold is back already on Sunday, man, that is exceptional news for the Seattle Seahawks.
2: Yeah, there's no question about it. I already ranked him at quarterback 12 for the week in terms of fantasy football rankings. He is going to carpet bomb one of the worst secondaries in the National Football League. You look at the Commanders, they're bottom five in drop back EPA defense already, and they're going to be they're at the bottom of the barrel for much of the season. There's no talent there. Sandra Still is always been a turnstile. Other members in that secondary have major flaws in terms of pass coverage. And now you got JSN, who has been unstoppable. It could be another three touchdown game for him. He is going to be a buzzsaw again. I apologize. You're going to face him in fantasy football this week. And Sam Darnold, if you're maybe one of those managers out there, loss of Caleb Williams, loss of one of your, you know, quarterbacks, Jackson Dart, maybe dealing with injuries, or you've been streaming guys based on matchup, pick up Sam Darnold. If he was dropped, plug him in and just watch the numbers come rolling in. It could be 275 plus at least three passing touchdowns for Sam I Am in his return, this time coming in the nation's capital.
1: All right, let's get some other injury news. This one not as good for the Carolina Panthers. Their young running back, Jonathan Brooks, second round pick back in 2024, missed all of last season with an injury. He's on injured reserve again, this time with a core injury. He's expected to miss 6 to 8 weeks. Jonathan Brooks, man, I mean, this is just unfortunate. This guy is never healthy. But with Trevor Achane also on injured reserve, the brother of Travis, it's just Chuba Hubbard and A.J. Dillon. And A.J. Dillon has been bouncing around team after team here for the last couple of years. So really, this is Chuba Hubbard's backfield, and I just don't know how many snaps a game he's even going to be off the field because Carolina needs him. And so tough that you don't have a lot of depth right now in the running back room, but if you've got Chuba Hubbard in fantasy, or if you're just a Chuba Hubbard fan, you're going to be seeing him on the field almost every single play moving forward for Carolina because they don't have a whole lot of depth at running back right now.
2: Yeah, and it's a glorious matchup, too, for Hubbard in this one. He had a multi-TD contest last week. He could replicate that level of success here in week three. Look at the Brownies. They are number 26 entering the week in EPA per rush defense. So it's a wonderful and glorious matchup for Chuba Hubbard. Opportunity share is probably going to be at least, what, 80-85%? A guy that also has got sure hands out of the backfield. And Bryce Young has been white hot. So I'm really going to be curious to see how Cleveland employs their defense, because maybe if they start respecting the arm of Bryce Young, you could ultimately see a lot of friendly fronts there for Chuba Hubbard, and you know he'll gash them in the end. So for me, Chuba Hubbard, borderline RB1 in 12-team fantasy leagues this week. Start him if you got him.
1: All right, and then finally, Brad, I mean, not injury news, but suspension / fine news. Is the NFL serious? Kyle Juszczyk, 49ers' infamous fullback, nicknamed, fined $15,000 today for, quote, offensive demonstration and poor taste for a drink-chugging celebration when he scored a touchdown on Sunday against the Miami Dolphins. Now, Kyle Juszczyk, that's been like his celebration since he got into the league. He also texted Adam Schefter. I saw Schefter follow back on this. He said, I don't even drink beer. Is the NFL serious? Like, I thought we were done with the no fun league days. This is just sad. Right. Like, this is so cringe and embarrassing for the NFL. Who watched that? And they fined the Colts lineman too. After Tyler Warren scored on Sunday night, he handed it to the lineman and they did the same thing. Who's to say they're not chugging juice, soda, anything else? You just assume they're chugging beer? Like, the NFL, why? Why are you pocket watching? And $15,000 to some of these guys is a drop. But still, like, what? Why? What is the need? Because we're worried that kids are going to watch that and say, he's drinking beer. I want to chug beer now because Kyle Juszczyk did it. I mean, Jesus, grow up. We had Mike Pereira on our show 2 weeks ago. He was like the head honcho of the no fun. He admitted it. He was like, I was the guy that was like trying to get guys fined for the excessive celebrations. We can't even pretend to chug. Say you're chugging a green juice smoothie with a bunch of kale and vegetables in it. That's what we're chugging. I mean, Jesus, man. There's some things that just, don't need to happen. This was one of them. I don't get this at all.
2: Yeah, this ranks up there when Zeke Elliott jumped in the Salvation Army jug that you saw there at Dallas during Thanksgiving, and he got fined, I don't know, it was like something similar to $15,000. That was absolutely absurd for a positive cause, an organization like the Salvation Army. Like, it was an inappropriate pelvic thrust that we've seen from like Vaughn Miller, Antonio Brown back in the day. I can understand that. Oh, it's grotesque. Oh.

0: stupid. It is so stupid that the NFL is taking $15,000 away from these guys. Again, they can afford to pay it. Kyle Juszczyk, he can afford to pay it. Who was the Colts?
1: Right.
0: Who was the Colts lineman that got fined? Because actually, I'd like to take a look at his. I'd like to take a look at his salary. Who was it for the Colts? They didn't find. It was Matt Gonsalves. He was fined $9,000. Let's see what Matt Gonsalves, or however you say his last name, is contract here. Okay, 4-year rookie contract worth almost $6 million. So again, an average annual value of about $1.5 million. Again, a drop in the bucket. But still, it just there are certain things the NFL should crack down on more, like domestic violence. But hey, don't you dare pretend to drink something. Don't you dare pretend to chug something. We're going to assume it's beer. We're going to fine you for it. Okay? We're going to fine you
1: for it. What happens if you're a sipper? Are you going to get fined if you just make a little motion, but you're just, you know, just taking a taste? It could be a cup of tea like Kermit the Frog.
0: Well, we have seen the tea celebration. Why not? You could be sipping an espresso martini. We don't like that.
1: Yeah.
0: Fine.
1: Yeah. $15,000. Sorry.
0: Now, they made receivers stop this celebration and then pointing for the first down because... I can get that one, but that also kind of looks like you could be just wiping snot out of your nose versus.
2: Yeah, look, and I would approve all pelvic thrusting just for the record.
0: Same. Three pumps or more. Can't get enough pumps.
2: Exactly. More the better.
0: All right. We're going to talk. Maybe we'll ask Ross Tucker his thoughts on the fines when we get back. We'll talk with our NFL Odyssey insider, CBS Sports color commentator. For the NFL on CBS, Ross Tucker joins us next, and we'll obviously ask him about this Falcons-Packers game. He's Brad Evans. I'm Pat Boyle. 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
15: So a Texas rancher was killed by a suspected cartel IED. 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

0: 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And as always, you can hear us on hundreds of local affiliates throughout North America. All right, we've got 15 minutes till kickoff between the Packers and the Falcons at Lambeau Field. So one last big preview with our guy, our NFL Odyssey insider, Ross Tucker, as we go to our guest line. And this NFL insider call is presented by Nationwide for your insurance and financial needs. Nationwide is on your side. He's also the host of the Ross Tucker podcast, and he's with our guy, Ian Eagle, friend of the show, every single Sunday on the NFL on CBS. Ross, it's Pat and Brad. Thanks so much for joining us, man. How you doing?
1: Yeah, of course, fellas. My pleasure. Thank you for having me.
0: Yeah, hey, Ross, week three opens up tonight. The soon-to-be frozen tundra. It's 60 degrees there, so not frozen just yet, but the 1-1 Packers host the 0-2 Falcons. It's the season debut for the Penix god, Michael Penix. Now, Ross, I think it's fair to let you know I'm jacked to the gills for this one because I made a prediction that Jordan Love was going to win the MVP this year, and I also own a ton of stock in Michael Penix. I love both of these guys. So when you look at Atlanta, how confident are you that their offense finally takes flight tonight after two rough weeks with Cooper Rush?
1: Yeah, I would say not overly confident. I think it's interesting that he wasn't able to play on Sunday, but I think it was pretty quick. I don't know, Monday perhaps, maybe even Tuesday, where they announced right away that he'd be willing and ready to go tonight. I guess that's a good sign. It is interesting that he wasn't ready to go Sunday, but that quickly they were ready to put him out there on a Thursday night. I'm very, very curious to see what he looks like in Kevin Stefanski's system. You know, I'm just so used to seeing Penix Jr. play out of the gun in college.